0: bad it is. Now he's going to check it out for himself. So I arrived in Jerusalem. 3 days later, I slipped out during the night, taking only a few others with me. I had not told anyone about the plans God had put in my heart for Jerusalem. We took no pack animals with us except the donkey I was riding. After dark, I went to the valley gate, past the jackal's wall, over to the dung gate, the view, the broken walls, and burned gates. We'll stop there. So he's checking things out. The word used here for view, when he says I viewed it, means to closely examine it. It's a medical term used for a surgeon giving an intense examination of a wound. He's doing his homework. He's plotting his course, putting together the idea of how he's going to resolve this. And I love how the story continues on, because if this was a fairy tale, it would have just stopped. He got permission to go back to Jerusalem. Everything is great. But now we see conflict, end of the story, reminding us the Bible's not a fairy tale. It's a true story. And God puts all of it in there for our instruction, bringing me to point number one. When we're doing the will of God, we will face opposition. When we're doing the will of God, we will face opposition. Verse 19, Nehemiah 2. When Sanballat, you can underline that name, Tobiah, underline that too, and Geshem the Arab, I'd underline that as well, heard of our plan, they scoffed contemptuously, saying, what are you doing? Are you rebelling against the king? And the conflict only escalated from there. Listen to this. Whenever God's people say, let's rise and build, the devil's going to say, let's rise and oppose. I think sometimes we think when we're in the will of God, it's going to be blue skies, green lights, and singing birds. But so often there's conflict. Sometimes conflict or opposition from unexpected sources. But that's what happens when there's a divine opportunity. There's going to be opposition. I should expect it. Not only should I expect it, I should count on it in many ways. But there's no success without risk, and there's no success without opposition, because Satan hates what God loves. Now, who are these guys? Three of them are named. We have Sanballat, we have Tobiah, and we have Geshem. So Sanballat was a leader of Samaria. And he was threatened by the presence of Nehemiah, the return of the Jews. He didn't want these Jewish people rebuilding their walls. So it threatened his livelihood. It threatened his authority. And then we also have Tobiah, a leader of the Ammonites, and Geshem, an Arabian leader. So three enemies were facing Nehemiah. And we have three enemies too. They're the world, the flesh, and the devil. So the world, with its enticements, is the external enemy. The flesh, with its vulnerabilities and appetites, is the internal enemy. And the devil, with the world and the flesh, is our infernal enemy. Now, I love how Nehemiah responded to this. They come, they ask him these questions. What are you doing? He doesn't even respond to them. He doesn't give them the time of day. So when the devil comes to you with his temptations, here's what the Bible says you should do. Resist the devil and he will flee from you. Resist him. Don't take his free offer. Don't try his free sample, and don't take a test drive of anything he offers. You ever been to a Krispy Kreme donut? Have you been? How many of you have been to Krispy Kreme? All the overweight people, interesting. I'm kidding. But not really. No, I. Well, I've been there many times. And sometimes they give you a free sample. You notice that here? You want a free donut? Who's going to say no to a free donut? Especially one that was just made. Why do they do that? Because they love us. I don't know. Maybe they do. But they know if you eat one, you're going to want two. And if you eat two, you're going to want three. And you're going to order a dozen. And on it goes. I know this from personal experience. So that's the devil. Here's free sample. Just try this thought on for size. You would never do this, being the great man or woman of God that you are, but just try it out for a test drive. Take a trip to Fantasy Island. If you laughed, you're old. That was an old TV show. Remember Fantasy Island? The plane. Never mind. So really dated references that are lost to most of you, which is probably good. But No, don't give him the time of day. You can't stop an impure thought, an ungodly thought, an evil thought from knocking on the door of your imagination, but you don't have to invite it in for tea, okay? It's been said you can't stop a bird from flying over your head, but you can stop him from building a nest in your hair. And in my case, that bird better bring his own materials, because there's nothing here to work with at all. But the idea is, I can't stop the impure thought, I can't stop the evil thought, I can't stop the temptation, but I can resist it. It'll come, I say, no, not going to go there. So Sambalat and Tobiah and Gershom come, hey, we want to talk to you, we don't like this. Nehemiah's like, yeah, whatever, I'm going to just keep doing this work God's called me to do. Go to Nehemiah 3. And then Eliashib, the high priest, and the other priests started to rebuild up the sheep gate and dedicated it and set up its doors, building the wall as far as the Tower of the Hundred, where they dedicated, and the Tower of Hanani. Now he just goes on and lists a bunch of names and locations of people and where they were building their walls. So it was sort of like the closing credits at the end of the movie. They're not familiar names. We think, why are they even in there? Because all scripture is given by inspiration of God. And they're in there, so we'll see how these people heroically obeyed God and did their part. Everyone did their part, bringing me to point number two. We need to find our place in the work that God is doing. The phrase next to him and after him is mentioned 28 times in this chapter. Everybody had something to do. And these are just regular people. They're not construction people. They're just folks helping out, doing their part. There's priests and goldsmiths, perfumers, merchants, young people, old people, men, women. Everyone was working. And that reminds us the church is not only a family, it's also an army. And we all have a role to play. Ephesians 4:16 says, the whole body fits together perfectly, and each part does its own special work and helps the other parts grow, so the whole body is healthy and growing and full of love. Nehemiah was a really organized guy. I love organized people. Maybe it's because I'm not that organized. But I like people that have schedules and notes and here's what we're going to do. Then we're going to do that. And that's who Nehemiah was. He was a detail guy. It's a 2.5 mile wall divided into 41 segments. Everyone's got to do their part. B.C. Forbes, the founder of Forbes magazine, once said, you spell success as follows. T-E-A-M-W-O-R-K. Teamwork. Someone once said, coming together is a beginning. Keeping together is progress. Thinking together is unity. Working together is success.
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0: Everyone worked. Nehemiah 3:5 says, next to them, the Tekoites made repairs, and their nobles did not put their shoulders to the work of the Lord. Now, here's the problem. The nobles. Well, we can't, get our fingernails dirty. We don't need to do that. No, everybody needs to work. And we've done this many times. We've had work days at our church. I remember when we were building our building in Riverside, we had a work day. And I am not good at anything to do with home repair or construction. If I'm walking around the house with a hammer, my wife is alarmed. Like, what are you going to do? Whatever I try to fix gets worse. I'm not kidding. So one day we were cleaning up the church in Riverside, and I was trimming a hedge. And so I had, it was plugged into the wall. I'm trimming the hedge. And I just went a little too hard. Cut right through the cord. So it was like. Okay. So I looked to the right. I looked to the left. I set it down and I walked away. I didn't tell anyone what I'd done. I was embarrassed, humiliated. What kind of a man am I? They might ask me to turn my man card in. And so 30 years later, some guy says to me, you know, we had that work day at the church. You were trimming the hedge. I'm like, yeah. I saw what happened. Well, you're still a Christian? Amazing. Sorry, I let you down. But the thing is, everybody needs to participate. Everybody needs to do their part. But these guys didn't want to work. And it comes down to this. And there's two kinds of people that come to church. Participators and spectators. Or another way to put it, workers or shirkers. Participators want to engage. Spectators want to just watch. And that's what's happening here at the wall. Some people didn't want to work, but everybody needed to do their job because there's so much to get done. So the question is, are you a wall builder or a wall breaker? Are you a faith maker or a faith breaker? The problem with faith breakers is they want to discourage faith makers. Nehemiah 2:19, when Sambalat, Tobiah, and Geshem the Arab heard our plan, they scoff contemptuously. What are you doing? People will oppose you. You know, you get serious about your Christian life. I'm going to go to church every Sunday and I'm going to join a small group. And they say, come on, man, lighten up a little bit. You were more fun when you weren't doing all that stuff. You know, you don't need to be so committed, but they don't understand the joy of serving. And that's what these people were like. Now, there's one other person I find really interesting. In direct contrast to the so-called nobles, there's this guy named Baruch. Probably never heard his name before. Baruch. Check him out. Nehemiah 3:20. Then there was Baruch, the son of Zabal, who zealously repaired another section from the angle to the entrance of the house of Eliashib, the high priest. I love how this is put in there, and we're talking about thousands of years later. Yeah, there was this Baruch guy that zealously did his job. There's this one guy that worked harder than anybody else. And so he's commended in the pages of Nehemiah for us to pay attention to today. Are you a Baruch, so to speak? Are you one of the nobles? Do you serve or do you want to simply be served? Are you a servant or are you a slacker? The walls of Jerusalem needed to be rebuilt. The wall of our life needs to be rebuilt. We all have a part to play. Let me tell you a secret. You want to see your experience, so-called, of church get richer and deeper and more fulfilling. Start getting involved personally and start building your part of the wall. And then as we all work together, we see great things accomplished and we see God glorified as a result. So you pray about the role that you could play. So let's close now and pull the camera back for a moment. Look at the bigger picture. This is a story of a man named Nehemiah that saw a need and did something about it. A man named Nehemiah that came to the city of Jerusalem and wept over it. And after his weeping came working. And after his despair came determination. And who else do we know that wept over Jerusalem? Well, it was Jesus, who looked over Jerusalem and said, oh, Jerusalem, Jerusalem. I would have gathered you together as a hen gathers her chicks, but you would not listen. It broke his heart. And then Jesus died on a Roman cross outside of the walls of Jerusalem. He died on that cross for the sin of the world. He died on that cross for your sin and for mine, because there was no other way to connect us to a holy God that we have all offended through our sin. But God loved us so much, he sent his only begotten son, Jesus Christ, to pay that price on the cross for us. And if we'll turn from our sin and believe in him, he will forgive us. And we can enter into a relationship with God. Maybe you come here today with troubles in your life. And I'm just glad you're here. I know sometimes We need a wake-up call, and it gets us to pay attention. But as far as I'm concerned, anything that moves you toward God is something that God can allow and use for His glory. And maybe you come here because you have a problem. You come here today because your life is a mess. You come here today because you have this addiction, or you have this challenge, or whatever it is. You've come to the right place, and you've come to the true and living God who loves you and will forgive you if you'll turn from your sin and put your faith in Him. So what I would like to do is close with a prayer. And it's a prayer that you could pray if you want Jesus to come into your life. A prayer that you could pray if you want your life to go from ruin to revival, from rubble to restoration. It's a prayer where you'll be asking Jesus Christ to come into your life to be your friend, your Savior, your Lord, your God. He's just a prayer away, because He wasn't just crucified. He rose again from the dead 3 days later. And He's alive, and He's here with us right now, standing at the door of your life, and He is knocking, and He's saying, if you'll hear His voice and open the door, He'll come in. If you've not opened the door to your life yet to Christ, do it right now as we pray. Let's all pray. Father, thank You for Your word to us. Thank You for sending Jesus to die on the cross for our sin. Lord Jesus, thank You for coming. And now we pray that any person who has joined us or is listening, wherever they may be, if they don't have this relationship with You yet, let this be the moment they believe and draw near to You and call on You. Now, while our heads are bowed and our eyes are closed and we're praying, if you want Christ to come into your life, if you want your sin forgiven, if you want to go to heaven when you die, I want you to pray this prayer after me, right where you are. Just pray it. You could pray it out loud if you like, but just pray these words after me. Lord Jesus, I know that I am a sinner, but I know that You're the Savior who died on the cross for my sin and rose again from the dead. I turn from my sin now, and I choose to follow You from this moment forward. In Jesus' name I pray. Amen.

0: 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Well, a few days ago, I decided to confess something to Pastor Greg. It's something that happened close to 30 years ago, and I never told him. I was afraid to tell him. Now, we weren't on the air, but the recorder was going, and he said, "Hey, Dave, let's air that." So here we go. Take a listen to this. Okay, so this was years ago. Your publisher, you had written a book, and your publisher wanted you to do an audiobook.
1: Yeah.
0: So you called me and said, "Hey, Dave, can you come down to my house and we'll just sit there in my study and we'll record this thing?" I said, "Yeah, sure." So we started recording about 10 o'clock in the morning. And then lunchtime came around. We're both getting kind of hungry. Well, Kathy was so nice. She made us both ravioli. And it was so good. It was so good. But ravioli is kind of heavy, you know.
1: Yes, that's
0: and
1: true.
0: And so
1: coma inducing.
0: Yeah, after lunch, I'm sitting across the table from you. I'm like 4 feet away from you. And you're reading, you know, the text, and I'm reading along with you. And all of a sudden, I feel my eyes close. And I drifted off, and I had no idea whether it was for 2 seconds or 2 minutes. But when I came to, I kind of came to with a start, and it didn't catch your attention. And I thought, I just about got fired from Greg Laurie because I fell asleep while he's reading his own book.
1: I don't think I would have fired you for that, Dave, but I'll say you're not the first person I've put to sleep while I'm speaking. So, but you know, this is up, by the way, everybody, this is what we were talking about before we're recording. And Dave, let's just put this in there because that's a great story. And people, did you notice how Dave's voice changed? It's not the official Dave. It's just Dave talking. Okay. My voice stays the same. I think maybe it doesn't. But anyway, speaking of ravioli, my wife just made it last night. It was so good. And she said, "Well, did you like it?" And I did tell her I liked it, but she didn't hear me and I had to repeat it again. That's because you need to compliment your wife, guys. And so, you know, this is just one of the things I point out in my brand new book that's called Am I Doing This Right? 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A lot of times it's the little things that go to strengthen a marriage. Complimenting your wife, affirming your wife, loving your wife, wives respecting your husband. Yes, complimenting him too. Don't just tell him what he's doing wrong. Tell him what he's doing right and how much you appreciate it and how much you love him. So let me help you strengthen your marriage as I send you a copy of my brand new book, Am I Doing This Right? 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Whatever you send, we'll get you a copy. 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So get your copy of this new book, and here's Dave to tell you more.
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2: 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Be praying for the Harvest Crusade. It is coming up at Angel Stadium on Saturday, July 11th. Phil Wickham will be there. Michael W. Smith, Cody Carnes, Carrie Joe Carnes, and the gospel boldly proclaimed by Pastor Greg Laurie. You can get all of the details and share it with your friends by going to harvest.org/SoCal. Happy Friday to ya. The end of the month is creeping on up. Yes, we still have one more full work week, but actually it's not a full work week because, well, it's Memorial Day weekend. We're remembering those who served the country in our armed forces and have paid the ultimate price. Memorial Day weekend. Yeah, we're memorializing those who have fallen. But yeah, so Monday, you might have that off work. So we get just one short week left. Wow. So I guess this long weekend, you know what? I'll give you the weekend off. No homework. But next week, we're thinking about some goals for June.
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9: Welcome to Core Truth Radio, a radio ministry of Core Church Los Angeles with pastor and Bible teacher Steve Wilburn. Pastor Steve will be teaching the Word of God straight from the Bible with truth and no compromise. Today we're going to be in a topical message that relates the truth of the Bible and our current days that we are living in.
13: Hey, this is part two of a message we started last time in serving others. We're looking in Philippians 1, but we're talking about serving. And, you know, it's a lifestyle that Jesus wants you and me as believers to seek after. He didn't ask the, you know, evolutionist. He didn't ask the agnostic or the atheist to live like this. But he did ask his own sons and daughters to live in a lifestyle of servanthood. It's how Jesus desires you and me to live. And if we do desire and want to really love him, you know, and we want to love others like Jesus loved us, people will know that we're his disciples. This is why the people of Philippi loved and cared and supported the Apostle Paul, because he won them over by his own love for them, all in the name of Jesus. Yes, Paul focused on others, not just himself. He was imprisoned in the Mamertine prison in Rome. Why? Because he was defending the gospel message. He was preaching the gospel. And he reminds them at the end of verse 7 of chapter 1 of Philippians that they, along with him, are all partakers of the God's grace for us. Let's never forget that. We were all saved by the grace of God. And again, what is God's grace? It's his unmerited favor. Now think about that. It just means that God loves us in spite of us. If you can't merit it, it's unmerited. That means God loves us in spite of us. Now that alone should be a great motivator for you and for me to share the love of God with other people. Shouldn't we share the people that were lost, that have become found now by God, that have been saved? Shouldn't those of us that have been saved share with others who need to be saved that are around us? You know, a friend of mine named Paul, he started coming to Core Church right at the very beginning. And he told me the other day that, you know, he was at the beach and he was going to, you know, we're here in Southern California, so he's going to go do some body surfing, you know, just get a little workout. So he's getting ready to get in the water, and a lifeguard cruised up on a quad and said, "Hey, man, don't go in the water. We just spotted a 12-foot great white shark out there," you know. And he's like, "Okay, that sounds good." You know, it's like, I don't want to go swimming with the 12-foot great white shark, you know. And so the lifeguard took off. Well, like, I mean, he said like 60 seconds later, these two surfers came running up with their surfboards and they're running into the water. And he's like, "Hey, guys, man, the lifeguard just came by." I said, "Man, there's a 12-foot great white shark out there." And the two surfers said, "Oh, man, thank you so much for telling us, man." And so they came back out of the water, and he goes, and they go, "Man, why would you, man, thanks for warning us." He says, "Well, hey, I just want you to know that there's a God in heaven that loves you, and, you know, and he died for you, man, and he cares about you, and I care about you too." So, I mean, he used it as an opportunity to share Christ with those two surfers. Yes, when we have the same heart for people around us that God had for us, Jesus becomes our favorite conversation. I wonder, when is the last time, okay, I'm talking, everyone listening on the radio right now, when is the last time that Jesus was your favorite conversation? Think about that.
8: I mean, was there a time in your Christian life where, like, oh, you were just so excited about the Lord? Man, you were so excited the fact that he's forgiven you, that you're cleansed, that you're going to heaven. Man, and you just, you wanted to tell people it wasn't work. It wasn't like, oh, man, I got to get out. I got to work. The guilt trip. I need to go tell someone about Jesus. You know, I feel like I'm a Jehovah's Witness. I got to go knock on some door on Saturday morning and bother someone. No. I'm talking about just, you're just, he's your favorite conversation. You're just telling people at work, you're telling someone at the grocery store, hey, when's the last time someone told you there's a God in heaven that loves you? I mean, when is the last time he was part of your conversation? Because it's not about some dead religion. There's a lot of dead religion around us. There's a lot of churches with steeples and stained glass windows and statues inside and candles lit and all of this hoopla, you know, little steam and this and smoke and incense burning and blah, blah, blah, blah, blah. And people go in there bored and they come out bored, okay? When's the last time you were telling someone about the fact that Jesus is not dead religion? It's about a relationship with the living God. And then in Philippians 1:8, Paul says he longed for them with affection of Christ. You know, that is rooted in the strongest word. So Paul's like, man, I have an affection for you guys. And in the Greek word, that word affection refers to a compassion and a love. It's the kind of love that Paul had for his fellow Jew, even though they turned on him. You know, once he accepted Jesus as his Lord and Savior. Remember, Paul, you know, he was the Hebrew of Hebrews. As, according to the law, he was a Pharisee, the leading sect of religion of the day. And he was growing in that. And he says, I was outdoing all my contemporaries. Like, I'm going to be, the high priest one day. Who knows what Paul had aspirations of? Trained by Gamaliel, one of the most respected rabbis of the day. But yet, when he gave his life to Yeshua, Jesus, the Messiah Savior, the Jews turned on him just like they turned on Jesus. That is the religious Jews. The regular Jews didn't. They loved Jesus. And that's why we're Christians today, because those faithful Jews took the message around the world. But it was the religious Jews. They're the ones that had Jesus crucified. And then they turned on Paul. But listen to what Paul said about his fellow Jew that had turned on him. He says in Romans 9:3, he says, for I could wish that I myself were accursed, separated from Christ, for the sake of my brother, my kinsman, according to the flesh. Now think about what he's saying right there. Paul says, I wish I was accursed. That word accursed in the Greek language comes from the Greek word anathema. And what it means is, I wish I was as far separated from Christ as one could possibly be for the sake of my brother, my fellow Jew, the ones that are hating me right now, the religious Jews, that they could come to know Jesus, Yeshua, the Messiah, like I do. What Paul is saying is, God, curse me to hell and save these people that are beating me and throwing me in prison. Could you imagine saying something like that today? Could you imagine some homeless guy or some gangbanger totally beats you up and leaves you for dead, and you saying, God, cast me into the pit of hell, but save the guy that just beat my face into the ground. I mean, like, I don't think I could say that, okay? But that's what Paul was saying. Like, curse me to hell, but save my fellow Jew. Like, wow, talk about gaining the insight and the love that God has. Now, of course, God wouldn't answer that prayer for Paul. Like, yeah, let me think about that. No, I'm not going to send you to hell in a handbasket, Paul, and save these stubborn, wretched people that won't listen about me. But I could tell you this, God probably said, but I like the thought. I like it because you're thinking the way I think. You're loving people. You're seeing people through my eyes. Maybe you got a boss that's just wretched. Man, he's just on your behind like there's no tomorrow. Maybe you got a neighbor that you just can't stand. You guys come out your front doors at the same time. You won't even look at them because you can't stand them because they're just nasty stinkers, whatever. Maybe you got a relative in your family. Every time you get together at a family gathering, you're like, oh, I got to stay away from that. Oh, right. It gives me ulcers thinking about them. What if you prayed? Here's a novel thought. What if you prayed, Lord, would you just give me the ability of seeing them like you see them? Because look, how does God look at us? See, God has this way of seeing us where he separates us from our sin. Now, we have a hard time doing that, right? Because we see this person who's hurting us, stabs us in the back, throws us under the bus. You know, we hate him. But yet, God, when he saw us, when we were an idiot, when we were unsaved, God was able to look at us and say, I love you. I hate your sin, but I love you. And he was able to embrace us. And then he forgave us of our sin. We should pray, oh God, help me see people like you want me to see people. You know, how the Lord wants us to be. He wants us to have the same heart for the people around us that God had for us. You know, where we can reach out to them and be open to them. Which brings up this other thought in my prayer. Let me read to you what it says in Philippians 1:9. It says, and this I pray, that your love may abound still more and more in real knowledge and all discernment, so that you may approve of the things that are excellent in order to be sincere and blameless until the day of Christ. Well, Paul was praying there for these people in Philippi. Again, he's praying for a church that he established in Philippi, which is in northern, kind of eastern Greece. He is sitting in a prison cell in Rome, okay? So he's praying in verse 9 that your love would abound to all. Not just the nice people, but to all. Notice he gave us two key categories in which our love should be based on. Number one, in real knowledge. In the original language, that means that we are basing our thoughts on what we know about love, on what God has said. And what do we know about God? And what do we seek about his love? Well, it says in 1 John 4:8, it says, you know, that God is love. So what do we know about God? Well, he is love. He's the epitome of love. It's like you go to a dictionary, you should, you know, look up the word love and you'll find God there, you know? And he goes on to say in 1 John 4:19, we love because he first loved us. So why should we love someone who's unlovable? Because God loved us when we were unlovable. It's not rocket science. God says we should love because he first loved us. Yes, real love is based on God, who loves us. And this is why at Core Church, you know, we teach through the Bible, book by book, chapter by chapter, verse by verse. Why? Again, so that we can get the full impact of God's word and what he's trying to tell us. It'd be so easy just to come and hear a message in church that just says, oh, God loves you. You're so beautiful. Let me just squeeze those little precious cheeks of yours.

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3: LA. So I had to drive that in traffic and everything. Why? Because there was ministry to be done. There was a funeral down there, and I went down there to do it. It's like, why? Because I wanted to be there for the family. I wanted to show love. I wanted to be there. I wanted to care. Look, it costs money to grow in your relationship with Christ. So what's better? You know, going to the church that's 5 minutes away and all it does is just tell you how wonderful you are, or going to a church that challenges you to grow in your relationship with God? That's it. I'm just asking a question here. Don't shoot me already. Don't send me any hate mail. Okay. I already have enough of that coming in already because I don't like cats. And if you have a cat, I'll pray for you. Anyway, that's a whole nother story. But anyway, getting past all of that, if you can't make it, you're too far away, and certainly those that are listening all across the United States to Core Truth Radio and what have you, it's a little far for you to come. But I would encourage you to at least download our free app. You can watch all of our services. 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You know, we have 3 services at Pacific time. You know, we're in LA. Pacific time is 8:30, 10:30, and 12:30. But you can watch them, you know, live from wherever you are in the United States. And if you like a message that you really like, because there's hundreds of video messages on there, you can hit the little button on our app and you can just send it. And that sends a text message of that message to your friend. So you can have someone that lives in Timbuktu. You can have someone in, you know, Paris, France. You could have someone down in El Salvador. You could have someone in Argentina. And you say, hey, man, check out this message. And it could really encourage them. And they could be encouraged. And it was all because of you. Be used of the Lord. Anyway, and look, it's all a choice. Look, when we come to Christ, we all had one thing in common. And what was that? We were all sinners. That's right. I'm not patting you on the back. We were all sinners. Some more than others. We won't point you out, but you know who you are. But we were all sinners. We had all, every single one of us. I don't care how sweet you are. I don't care if you sell Girl Scout cookies. I don't care, you know, if you, everything looks nice and everyone thinks you're just the sweetest thing that ever happened. You have had sin in your life. And we have all fallen short of God's perfection. Yet, God loved you just like he loved me. He chose to love us when we were unlovable. He received us. He accepted us before we did anything. Again, real love is a choice. And if you're in a marriage right now and it's not doing so good, what were your wedding vows again? Yes, for better or for worse. Well, maybe it's for worse right now, but you need to choose to love your spouse right now. Do they deserve it? Probably not. Do you deserve their love? Well, maybe not, but whatever. You choose to love that person. You choose to do what's right. You know, Paul said our love should be based on real knowledge. And he said in discernment, that word discernment is that our love should be carefully scrutinized and discerned. It should have insight of what God is desiring to do. God is desiring to reach out with the same love that he has for you to all the people that are around you. Think about that. So the people that are stinkers, and there's plenty. Do we not have plenty of stinkers in the world today? Yes, we do. Take that from a post-stinker. I used to be a stinker, and it can still come out every now and then. Use your imagination. But anyway, remember, Satan came to kill, steal, and destroy every person you know, every person you like, every person you hate. He came to destroy everyone. But Jesus, and this is the message that we have. Do you get this? We, the children of God, the sons and daughters of God. If you're not a son and daughter of God and you're an evolutionist and an atheist, hey, look, this message is not for you. I'd like you to keep listening, but this message is for those that are the sons and the daughters of God. He says, Jesus came to redeem us. He came to heal those that are broken. He came to grant life to those that have been beat down by this world around us. So we must look past our likes and our dislikes. We have to look past our personal prejudices, our personal agendas, and we must choose

0: to reach people in their deepest needs, regardless of what they have done, whether they have hurt us or not. Love can be a powerful tool in the life of one who chooses to use it. And God wants you to make the choice to use that power of love in someone's life for God's glory. It's loving, again, your spouse when they don't deserve it. You know, look, here's a problem with our spouses. Okay, are you ready? Okay, let me give you two things on marriage. So if you're married and you're wondering, like, my wife is against everything I do. If I say up, she says down. If I say black, she says white. You know, or if you're sitting there thinking, my husband, he just doesn't get it. You know, he is like a stinking bull in a china shop. You know, it's like he's about as sensitive as a turtle that's in a bucket of boiling water. I don't even know if that even makes sense. I don't think it did. But anyway, you get the point. You know, but the thing is, you might be saying, like, what is it with my spouse? It's like they just don't get it. We can't see eye to eye on anything. Well, this is why. Okay. Are you ready? Why you're having so many problems with your spouse right now? Number one, men and women are wired completely different. You're completely different. Like, God purposed in us. Like, God made us this way. So you're getting all mad at your wife? You're getting mad at your husband because they don't see your perspective? God made you that way. This way, instead of having one perspective, you have a plethora of perspective because you look at things completely different. Now, at first, that can be like a problem because you're thinking like, well, they're always against me. No, you guys are on the same team. You're on the same team, okay? But you're just having a different perspective. And listen, guys, hey, sometimes, imagine this, your wife's right. Sometimes that idea, like, honey, we're going to sell the minivan and we're going to buy a 2-seat Corvette. Man, they got hot motors in them now, and that's what we're going to do. We're going to sell the minivan and we're going to get a Corvette. And your wife's like, you know, I don't think we should do that. See that? You're always against me. You never want to do what I want to do. Honey, where are we going to have the 4 kids sit? Oh, yeah, I didn't think about that. See, sometimes the wife is right. The different perspective is good. All right? And then what's the second thing? So number one, God made us with two different perspectives for our benefit, not for the deficit, for the benefit. What's the second thing? We're both sinners. That's right. We can both wake up on the nasty side of the bed. Okay. So we're both sinners. So we have a different perspective. We're wired different and we can both wake up on the wrong side of the bed anytime. This is why we need to have love for one another. We have to choose to love our spouse when they're having a bad day. See, this is what we do. You know, it's like, it's loving them when they don't deserve love just because we love them. It's a choice. Isn't that how God loves us? You know, do we always deserve God's love? Oh, let me just cradle you and tell you how wonderful you are. And God just loves your precious little you because you're like a cool bag of Cool Ranch Dorito chips. It's like, no, not so much. God knows every thought you have before you think it. And we don't think always good thoughts. And he knows that. Listen, if there's anyone listening right now, you know, and I know there's a lot of you that are growing and maturing in your life in Christ, and I'm proud of you. Keep growing. But maybe there's a couple listening right now that you've really distanced yourself from God. And really, to be quite honest, you're totally living in sin. You're a prodigal son. You're a prodigal daughter. You've walked away from the Lord. Let's just call it like it is. At least admit it, okay? But if that's you, and you're sick and tired of being sick and tired, why don't you stop? Why don't you say, God, you know, I just want a reboot in my life. I need to turn around. I need to get my focus again. It's like, why don't you come to the Lord? And you can, and God can forgive you, and you can start fresh right now. But it's going to cost you. You have to say, God, I'm sorry, and mean it, okay? Not just, I'm sorry until the next time I do something. No, sorry, and I mean it. And if you're willing to do that right now, God will forgive you. And so for maybe just that one or two people out there, and you need to get right with God. This is for you. This is your moment. Don't miss it. Pray this now. Mean it. And God will forgive you. Pray it now. Lord Jesus, forgive me of my sin. Forgive me for the things I've done wrong. God, I believe you died for me and you were buried. I believe you rose again. God, will you come inside me again? Will you walk with me? Will you help me walk with you? Be my Lord. Be my God. Be my Savior and be my friend and fill me with your Holy Spirit in Jesus' name. Amen. 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It's free. 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
3: 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Sometimes it is fabulous and other times, well, gives you a headache. Hey, I'm Katie Evans, and I have got a slightly older model car. Now it's almost 10 years old, but it's still running great. I love my little Subaru, but the Bluetooth in my car is starting to act up a bit. So I'll, you know, listen to podcasts or music through the Bluetooth in my phone, and every now and then it starts to get a weird distortion, and then all of a sudden the volume is so loud and it sounds overblown, like, you know, the stereotypical drive-through sound. Yeah, it sounds like that, but really, really loud. So, to mitigate this, I have been using CDs. Yes, I do listen to the radio. Sometimes I'll be listening to KKLA, but sometimes you just want to listen to some music. 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You know, remember those old days when you would listen through on a record or a CD or a tape just all the way through? You didn't shuffle any of the songs? A little bit of nostalgia for me.
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15: Welcome to Seculo. It's Friday. We're kicking off what is, for a lot of people, a holiday weekend, if you will, as Memorial Day will be celebrated on Monday. A really good way to start our 250th celebration of America, I think, is to remember those who gave the ultimate sacrifice and died while serving our nation. Of course, Memorial Day on Monday. For a lot of people, we know you're going to have the day off. A lot of people will be, kind of kicking off summer that way. But I think it's a good reminder, again, as we head into a summer, really celebrating America, that this is a proper way to kind of kick off your, if you want to say, celebrations, by remembering those who, again, paid that ultimate price for our freedoms and for our safety here in America.
17: That's right, Logan. And as I think we reflect on this, not just remembering those that have given that ultimate sacrifice, but also just the foundations of this country itself.
15: Sure.
17: This is a good time. I encourage you, read the Declaration of Independence as many times as you can this year, but start now if you haven't yet, because we've heard already the way the media will try to spin things. They were trying to push back on Speaker of the House, Mike Johnson, for just quoting the Declaration of Independence. We've strayed so far in so many areas of this country from the foundations that the founders really believed and wanted to happen, and the way that we could thrive as a country, that I think as much as we can, getting back to that, it's an important thing.
15: You know, and to pivot to what we're talking about a bit today, as we were going off the air yesterday, there was a big press conference that was happening in Minnesota about specifically the fraud scandal that has really rocked the country in general. But the details of what's coming out of these investigations, and remember, it is very easy. I know a lot of you say nothing ever gets done. There's, you know, we move on. I always say the media does move on very quickly, and we forget about these topics that become a dominant news story every day. But we've seen out of the Trump administration, and now we say we saw it after, you know, there was RFK Jr. there. There was Dr. Oz there. A lot of people involved directly. They are still working on these cases, and it is bigger than I think anyone could imagine.
17: That's right. And as they continue to prosecute these cases, it not only is going to put an end to those individuals committing this fraud, but hopefully serve as a deterrent to those that continue or think, maybe I should defraud the United States. Yesterday, it was announced 15 individuals had been indicted for over $90 million in alleged healthcare fraud. It was a scheme in Minnesota, and it saw even things like $40 million worth of fraud that was targeted to programs that were supposed to help children and families with autism. So not only did they steal from the taxpayers, but that money wasn't going to families that needed it and could use that to help live and thrive in America. They were stealing that from children that need it.
15: Yeah, don't think of this as some sort of like Robin Hood scenario where, you know, there's fraud happening, but maybe that's good because the government is doing, you know. No, these are people who are going after specifically people that needed this money, diverting it to places it should not be going, and doing it to the tune of millions and millions and millions of dollars. When we get back, we are also going to give you a bit of a recap of all the incredible work that we have been doing, all of the great segments that we've had over the last week, so you're not going to want to miss that. That is here, again, on ACLJ.org, on YouTube, Rumble, however you get your podcast, we are there. 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Well, I know, you know, I don't really like saying that anymore. I like to find, you know, phrases that are new and fresh, but I feel like we're on repeat when we hear Jack Smith, deep state, James Comey. 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
15: Welcome back to Secular. We are covering that massive fraud situation headed out of Minnesota. You know, we've been covering this for months, and a lot of you have said nothing ever gets done. But you know what? It looks like there's actually movement happening. So when you get distracted by what's happening in media coverage and you think nothing's happening, remember there are people working behind the scenes. So that's what we're able to see out of Minnesota. Will, let's give an update.
17: That's right. There is an assistant attorney general for fraud enforcement, Colin McDonald, giving a press conference right now. Right behind him is RFK Jr., the health and human services secretary, as well as you see Dr. Oz, who's the Medicaid and Medicare administrator. Here's what we're seeing. 15 individuals have been indicted for over $90 million in alleged healthcare fraud scheme in Minnesota. This is a sweeping FBI investigation with the DOJ. It is two of the largest Medicaid fraud cases ever charged in that district. It has seven additional Medicaid programs that were used in this fraud. This is all from a tweet from the director of the FBI. Minnesota public health care resources were defrauded to the tune of tens of millions of dollars, targeting programs such as housing stabilization services, child care, Medicaid programs, individualized home supports, as well as a scheme worth over $40 million that targeted early intensive developmental and behavioral intervention. That's a program meant to help children that have autism. and they were using that to siphon $40 million from taxpayers. I just, you start to see this, and we've seen it in California, see more and more out of Minnesota. That's where even today, the defendant that was in the Feeding Our Future that was charged with $250 million of fraud was just sentenced to 41 and a half years in prison. The amount of fraud in our healthcare system, people on the left that pushed so hard for Obamacare and that said that was such a great program, when the reality of what Obamacare did to get more people insured was expand Medicaid. That was the largest amount of people that got coverage under it. What do we see now? Where is all the fraud? It's in Medicaid. It was that expansion without the proper guardrails on it that has led to them stealing taxpayer dollars to billions of dollars. And here's the other problem with it. Everyone else is suffering. It's not just taking your taxpayer dollars. It's this entire program that has created a way that's driving up every single person's healthcare costs. When people say healthcare is unaffordable in this country, it's not just because of the way the insurance systems works and we need tort reform, things of that nature, which we've been saying for a long time. It has exploded exponentially because of the ways that fraud is so easily done. And therefore, all these insurance companies have to raise their rates. The prices of things have to go up. It's not just taking your hard-earned taxpayer dollars. It's hitting you twice because every single person's healthcare costs are skyrocketing. And it all goes back to one thing, and that is the disaster that was Obamacare.
15: Yeah, absolutely. I do want to take some phone calls if we can. Let's go to William, who's calling in California. William, go ahead.
0: Yeah, thank you for taking my call. Yeah, in regards to the lady who disguised that all the things she took and all the documents as cake recipes and such. And I know you're being polite when you say, well, she probably didn't know what was going on or what she was doing. Yes, she did. I'm 83 years old. I've been around a long time. The people I've met in my lifetime, it's unbelievable. She knew exactly what she was doing there. She wouldn't have tried to disguise them in the first place.
15: Well, I clarify. I don't think we ever said that.
17: 100% agree with you. Yeah. Actually, we said exactly what you're saying. And Jordan even said, she's an attorney. She was a managing assistant U.S. attorney in the Southern District of Florida. She knew exactly what she was doing. It makes it that much worse because as a high up attorney in the DOJ and even the content of what it was, she knew the consequences of it, as well as it shows that intent that she renamed the files. If she didn't know what she was doing, I just forwarded it to my personal email address. No big deal. No, she knew exactly what she was doing. She renamed the files in order to conceal the contents thereof. So I agree with you 100%, William.
15: Yeah, William, thank you for
17: calling. She knew.
15: And thanks for watching on YouTube. Again, let's go to Leslie, who's calling in Virginia. Leslie is an ACLJ champion. Leslie, you're on the air.
1: Hello. Yes, ACL champion and Zionist. So I'm going to kind of avoid going to Texas. But what I wanted to tie in what you're saying today with what you said, I think it was Monday or Tuesday. If you believe the premise that our rights come from man and man's law, then you can justify what she's saying in Texas. You can justify the segregation laws, the Jim Crow laws of the 1960s. But if you believe that your rights come from the Creator, then you have to believe that all men are created equal and have certain rights, and nobody can take those away. No man can take
17: Leslie,
1: those away.
17: I think that's an exactly great analysis of what we talked about earlier when Katie Turr said, was trying to call out the Speaker of the House and saying, is he putting God above the Declaration of Independence? And the entire premise of if we stray from how the founders set this up, then you are correct. If laws come from government, if rights come from government, then that is at the political whim of the fickle government. But in reality, because they come from God, and if we hold fast to that, then our country can course correct when it has not lived up to those principles. As you mentioned, segregation, the history that we have in this country where we didn't live up to what our principles are, you can course correct as long as you're going back to that same principle that all men are created equal and that they are endowed by their creator with certain unalienable rights, being life, liberty, and the pursuit of happiness. So yes, we need to course correct back to the foundation.
15: We could take quickly try to take Eric in Pennsylvania. Eric, go ahead. Watch it on Salem News Channel. We got about a minute left, Eric.
2: Yeah, my comment is that the left is so anti-Semitic, they hurt themselves. Kamala Harris should have picked Shapiro for vice president.
15: Yeah.
2: I'm not saying they would have won unless you got laryngitis, but they'd have been much closer. You know, and it just makes no sense. Shapiro's running for governor. They might not go out and vote for him because he's Jewish. It's crazy.
15: Look, Eric, I'm not sure about the one comment there, but the rest of it, I think you're right. And we know it was pretty much stated in her book and some of the books saying that Spivily Shapiro was not picked with a concern because he was Jewish. And look, again, like I said, social media would tell you that that was the right move. But you know what didn't? The votes in Kentucky. You know what's looking like it's not going to be? The Democrats who are going to stand up against what's going on in Texas because they know it could mean a political end for them. And they also maybe have some, you know, moral backbone, hopefully. All right, and that is also why the work of the ACLJ continues as well. I want to give you an opportunity right now as we are headed to the end of this segment to not only support the work of the ACLJ, because remember that all of this content that you see here, whether that's our media side, we're covering breaking news items, of course, the legal side as well. You saw Jordan yesterday, Washington, D.C., swearing in members of our legal team into the United States Supreme Court. This is all active. This is all happening right now only because people like you support the work of the ACLJ, and it happens in many different ways. It happens if you want to financially support, which we really appreciate. You can become an ACLJ champion, or if you even just want to get involved in what we're doing here. The ACLJ continues on working. And you can even be a part of our petitions. You can be a part of what we take to, whether it's to the Congress, to the Senate, what we take to the Supreme Court of the United States. And right now we've got a brand new petition I want you to be involved in. I want you to go to ACLJ.org right now. That is ACLJ.org. And you can sign the petitions. It's free. There's not any sort of paywall here. The ACLJ, no paywall here. Unlike some of the fraud that's happening in Minnesota, there's no none of that funding issues happening. But it only happens because people like you support. So while you're there and you're signing a petition, while you're reading the incredible documents that our ACLJ team has put together, when you're getting involved or reading a blog or a news story that our team has put together, I want you to consider supporting the work of the ACLJ. Because again, none of it happens without you. We want to always remain without a paywall. There's a lot of other organizations like ours. They put a lot of the content back behind something you got to log into. It's confusing. It's hard to share. 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I'm going to ask you to do something. If you care about that Jack Smith situation, we got a petition right now for you. 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
15: I'll be honest, got a lot of people watching right now and nobody calling in. And I don't know if you just don't want to speak your mind right now. You're trying to listen in to what we're talking about here. But I'm encouraging you, if you want to be on the air, it's a great time to call in. 1-800-684-3110.
17: I have a question that may get people to call.
15: Okay.
17: Do you think that James Comey is setting the stage for himself to run for president? We know he's got an indictment over his head that's lingering over that Instagram
15: like
17: post.
15: Like, that doesn't stop people from running for president.
17: That's fair. But, you know, say that all gets cleared up. Do you think he is setting the stage?
15: Fair enough.
17: He has written that book, A Higher Loyalty, Truth, Lies, and Leadership. That came out years ago. But that was the kind of presidential-style book that people write. We now hear him saying things like, hold out two more years and we can rebuild. That is a call to action, and he has been doing a lot of media.
15: If we're whispering it, other people are talking about
17: right.
15: it. Look, I think what you got to understand, I don't want to act like we are some political prognosticators. If that thought has ever entered our mind, I will assure you that that has entered the mind in the conversation of not just James Comey, but the people surrounding him and the people approaching him. The amount of people that I know have been approached in real life by real whether it's political action committees or whatever it may be, with the effort to get them to run for president. One, you'd be surprised at the people who have been approached to try to have that, you know, good run. But I guarantee you, when there's movies being made about you, when there's conversations being had, you're in that mix. You're in that mix. I'm not saying that he has plans for it. I'm not saying it's even on the docket for him. But where you're right, when you're doing media, unsolicited media in some ways, when you're not out there promoting a product, you're not out there promoting something current. Sure, he could say he's currently trying to defend himself against
17: the court of public opinion.
15: In the indictment. Right. But why? Why does that matter? Why does it matter? One, we know he loves television. We know he loves to talk on camera. Nothing wrong with that. It's a commendable thing. We know he loves to meddle around with what's happening in politics, especially around election season. So whether it's midterms, whether that is the presidential season, we know he loves to get himself in the mix. So that's not shocking, to say the least. However, I do think even if it's not him running for president, that there are bigger aspirations. What that looks like, again, this is not an older guy. This is a guy who's 65. He is 15 years younger than the current president of the United States. Okay? Remember, put that into your brain right now. Okay? Between Joe Biden and President Trump, we were talking about presidents who were in their 80s. Barack Obama was an outlier. George Right. W. Bush was an outlier. Really, our whole initial generation. It's a lot of been older people. And of course, now we are seeing if he's 65, now you're talking about 67. That's kind of like prime age for what seems to be the preferred presidential candidate for a lot of people. I mean, Bernie Sanders was preferred for a lot of people. And
17: right.
15: I don't know where he is age wise, but I will tell you, it's on the older side.
17: Right. So give us a call. What do you think? 1-800-684-3110. Is he going to try to play this rational centrist kind of role? I know that he has tried to become a hero to the left. with all his actions he took against President Trump, even though he was despised by them for all the things he did to Hillary Clinton during that entire campaign. People forget about that. So what do you think? Do you think he's going to try to run? Give us a call. But there is some other things we need to update people on. That's a big victory because we filed last week. We told you at the Supreme Court last Thursday, urging the Supreme Court, do not take Virginia's request to put a hold on the state court's block of their referendum, which changed their congressional map, making it a 10-1 Democrat to Republican congressional map. The Supreme Court of the United States did just what we were asking and rejected the bid from the Democrats in Virginia, trying to get them to weigh in and allow their congressional map to move forward. We were talking about that. You never know what's going to happen at the Supreme Court, but that is one of the reasons why it's so important to file, why the ACLJ was able to jump on that and get a brief in what feels like record time to the Supreme Court saying, don't take this. One, you look at what the Supreme Court did. It was a state constitutional matter. You don't need to weigh in here. It was a very brief order, one sentence order. So it didn't go into rationale why or why they didn't take it. But we do know that, at least for now, is no longer a threat, that the way they changed the rules in Virginia, the way they said we're trying to make it fair, which fair to them meant completely rewriting it and taking away the voice of almost half of their state who votes conservatively, not progressively, not on the left. So they were trying to be fair by taking away their own people's voice. You also see what they're trying to do there, where since their new governor went in place, they are trying to disenfranchise the own state's votes even more by signing off on that interstate electoral college popular vote compact, which says that if they get to 270 electoral college votes, it doesn't matter how the people of their state vote anymore. They're only going to go with what the popular vote is. Virginia consistently, with the Democrats they have elected, are trying to take away the voice of Virginians. And that should concern not just the people in Virginia, and we know we have a lot of people listening from there, but everyone around the country, because we saw what Kamala Harris said last week, that there's no bad ideas. They thought that was a good enough messaging point, Logan, from that call, that on May 15th at 5:17 p.m., I got a fundraising email from Kamala Harris saying, if you've been looking for a way to fight back against Republicans cheating across this country, this is it. Look, we've got to fight fire with fire. These folks are playing to win, so we need to play to win too. They're ruthless, so we need to be ruthless too. When the stakes are this high, there are no bad ideas. It's time for us to talk about electoral college reform, Supreme Court reform and ethics, multi-member districts, statehood for DC and Puerto Rico, and more. What we saw is like a crazy talk saying, let's just throw everything out there. They thought was a good enough messaging point and clearly did well enough with enough people.
9: Yeah, it could be because people like us are talking about it.
17: But they're fundraising on it now, which means that enough people want that. That's scary. So you've either got Kamala Harris wanting to completely throw out our entire constitutional framework, or you've got James Comey who thinks he's above it all at this point. We're going in an interesting trajectory here in the next few years.
9: Yeah, look, and we have a petition I want you to get involved in before we end this segment and head into the second half hour. We do have a few lines still open. Some of you have called in. Maybe you took Will's question, 1-800-684-3110. To get heard on the air today, but I am going to encourage you as we head to break. Some of you may lose us here. We have a new petition right now. It is directly involved with all the issues that we are talking about today. But really, you can get a part of it. You should read it. Read it in full. Make sure you're supportive. If you are, sign it right there. I think over 100,000 of you have done it already. 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
15: Welcome to Seculo. It's Friday. We're kicking off what is, for a lot of people, a holiday weekend, if you will, as Memorial Day will be celebrated on Monday. A really good way to start our 250th celebration of America, I think, is to remember those who gave the ultimate sacrifice and died while serving our nation. Of course, Memorial Day on Monday. For a lot of people, we know you're going to have the day off. A lot of people will be, kind of kicking off summer that way. But I think it's a good reminder, again, as we head into a summer, really celebrating America, that this is a proper way to kind of kick off your, if you want to say, celebrations, by remembering those who, again, paid that ultimate price for our freedoms and for our safety here in America.
17: That's right, Logan. And as I think we reflect on this, not just remembering those that have given that ultimate sacrifice, but also just the foundations of this country itself.
15: Sure.
17: This is a good time. I encourage you, read the Declaration of Independence as many times as you can this year, but start now if you haven't yet, because we've heard already the way the media will try to spin things. They were trying to push back on Speaker of the House Mike Johnson for just quoting the Declaration of Independence. We've strayed so far in so many areas of this country from the foundations that that the founders really believed and wanted to happen, and the way that we could thrive as a country, that I think as much as we can, getting back to that, it's an important thing.
15: You know, and to pivot to what we're talking about a bit today, as we were going off the air yesterday, there was a big press conference that was happening in Minnesota about specifically the fraud scandal that has really rocked the country in general. But the details of what's coming out of these investigations, and remember, it is very easy. I know a lot of you say nothing ever gets done. There's, you know, we move on. I always say the media does move on very quickly, and we forget about these topics that become a dominant news story every day. But we've seen out of the Trump administration, and now we can say we saw that after, you know, there was RFK Jr. there. There was Dr. Oz there. A lot of people involved directly. They are still working on these cases, and it is bigger than I think anyone could imagine.
17: That's right. And as they continue to prosecute these cases, it not only is going to put an end to those individuals committing this fraud, but hopefully serve as a deterrent to those that continue or think, maybe I should defraud the United States. Yesterday, it was announced 15 individuals had been indicted for over $90 million in alleged healthcare fraud. It was a scheme in Minnesota, and it saw even things like $40 million worth of fraud that was targeted to programs that were supposed to help children and families with autism. So not only did they steal from the taxpayers, but that money wasn't going to families that needed it and could use that to help live and thrive in America. They were stealing that from children that need it.
9: Yeah, don't think of this as some sort of like Robin Hood scenario where, you know, there's fraud happening, but maybe that's good because the government is doing, you know. No, these are people who were going after specifically people that needed this money, diverting it to places you should not be going, and doing it to the tune of millions and millions and millions of dollars. When we get back, we are also going to give you a bit of a recap of all the incredible work that we have been doing, all of the great segments that we've had over the last week, so you're not going to want to miss that. That is here, again, on ACLJ.org, on YouTube, Rumble, however you get your podcast, we are there. 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Easiest way to do it, just go to ACLJ.org. And I want to get you involved. You know, yesterday we talked about Jack Smith. We talked about, you know, the deep state. Well, I know, you know, I don't really like saying that anymore. I like to find, you know, phrases that are new and fresh, but I feel like we're on repeat when we hear Jack Smith, deep state, James Comey. 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
9: Welcome back to Seculo. Phone lines are open, as I said, at 1-800-684-3110. Great time to call. We're going to reset. We're discussing, though. You may be seeing the headline right now. A lot of you are just joining us, and we always know that. The first segment of the show, if we're talking about our social media followers, those that watch us, whether on Facebook or maybe you watch us on YouTube or Rumble, a lot of times everyone tunes in the second segment, so we always have to kind of reset. So people ask that. They're like, Logan, you always repeat yourself after the first segment. Well, we know a lot of people rush in, but then a big, you know, jump in within 5 minutes of starting. So we got to restart and really talk about James Comey, who's on Meet the Press, saying, you know, if you are in one of these positions, hold tight, because we only got 2.5 more years, and we're going to rebuild this thing. In my image, essentially, is what he had to say. Let's hear again from James Comey, Byte 4.
23: If you're bragging about forcing out career prosecutors and agents because the president doesn't like a lawful investigation they conducted, something is seriously broken at the top. But I have great confidence in the people down below who are just trying to hang on. And I'm urging them, hang on 2.5 years, and then we can rebuild these institutions. But we need good people in those roles. America does.
9: Well, of course, you know, we can all agree with the last segment of that, which is we need good people in those roles. America does. But that's not what he's talking about here.
17: And what is so frustrating when you hear him have airtime on Meet the Press and be able to go out there and share this message is that this is the man that sent agents into the White House to entrap people, to try and get information that could lead to prosecutions of a new administration back in early 2017. And when asked about it, it was like, why, well, how did these agents end up there? He said, I sent them. He bragged about it. He bragged about being above the executive branch, outside of it. So when you hear all of the, you know, we need a independent FBI, independent Department of Justice, this is what you get. You get unelected bureaucrats that feel like they are outside of the constitutional framework of the United States. He sent spies into the White House to try and get people. He leaked secret memos and notes, contemporaneous notes of his, to get a special counsel.
9: And remember, admitted these things. Like, not all of this is like...
17: bragged about it.
9: This isn't like hyperbole. You know, it's hard to kind of go back in time and to think about it going, these aren't allegations. These are admissions. And again, like I said, not admissions of guilt, admissions of doing the right thing in his eyes.
17: Well, and then he goes on and continues this entire plot after he is fired by President Trump, and rightfully so. He continues, he tries to get the special counsel, is successful at that. A special counsel appears on the scene, Bob Mueller. And what we also know is that he was a big part of that intelligence community assessment, which completely rewrote history of what happened in 2016 under the eyes of James Comey and John Brennan and James Clapper, to try and say that there was this Russia collusion narrative, which we know was a hoax. They tried to completely unseat a duly elected president of the United States. And now, fast forward, you take that entire first 4 years. He got rid of James Comey, but a lot of the rot was still there because it kind of put an entire holding pattern. When you had to go through all of the Bob Mueller special counsel issues, he couldn't do the reforms in the DOJ and at the FBI that needed to happen in the first 4 years. Yeah. We see Christopher Wray come in on the scene. And what did they do under Biden? They started targeting Christians, people of faith, sending spies into churches. And now you're hearing him in the second term say, hold on, we can get back to that business. If you just wait 2 years, because the president, how dare he get rid of people at the FBI and clean house? How dare he get into this position where we can't do as we please as unelected bureaucrats?
9: I do think we do need to kind of reframe our thoughts and remember that he's not wrong in the sense that we are only 2 years away. And 2 years in your eyes as you get older, as you all know, is absolutely nothing. We are talking about months, really, 24 months until you have a new president, you know, at least pretty close to decided, you know, a few more months, 30 months until there would be an election. And of course, we have midterms coming up in just a few months. Some of them have already began. You've already seen some of the primaries. You've already seen all of this already happen. So to start thinking 2 years in the future, remember, when people start planning out their presidential campaigns, they start planning out a presidential campaign essentially before the last election, because the amount of money that has to be raised, the amount of things that have to get done to have a successful even go at it, not necessarily a successful election, but to just have a good enough chance, takes years and years of preparation. So when he's saying there's only 2.5 years, hold on. That is because the wheels are already in motion. There are things that we know. There are things we don't know. I don't like using the deep state words anymore. I feel like that starts to become not mean as much. Specifically when you have a presidency like you do right now, administration right now. But there are people that are working behind the scenes within the parties that certainly probably could be labeled that. And we've actually got a way for you to get involved in that right now. We have a new petition. I want you to get, you know, just go to aclj.org/sign. You can read the whole text there. But we're not backing down. We know that this happens. We know that there are still people working behind the scenes to really undermine everything that you believe in, but also undermine the next few years. It's not just going to be whether or not whatever political party wins in the midterms. It is also setting up a very small window, because obviously, depending on how the midterms go, will really determine how the rest of this presidency goes. But even if it goes the way that you want it to go, we know how quickly the American people can go one way or the other. We know where... Look, right now, probably where President Trump's approval ratings are right now, whether those are accurate or not, I think we've learned that with President Trump, the polls can never be trusted. But at least we know they feel like they have momentum going into the midterms. And don't be surprised if you feel like there is that momentum. And look, don't be surprised if in 2028, we are talking about a new president who is a Democrat. Look at the world you've grown up in. It has gone back and forth our entire lives. There's no reason to believe that the next go round will be any different.
17: Well, and once again, if you look at that and you say, you know, you hate the term deep state or feel like it, maybe it's played out because of what we have right now. But think about this. He's the one saying, hold on.
9: That's what I'm
17: saying.
9: Yeah.
17: But wait also on this. Guess what's happening today in court, federal court with the ACLJ? We're still fighting for documents about him sending those spies into the White House. There is a reason that it is 2026 and we have been fighting for the better part of a decade to get these documents. It's because someone doesn't want to give them out through the Freedom of Information Act. So today, we have our attorneys fighting for still outstanding documents about him sending spies in the White House. And I will remind

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3: 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Election's going to look like? 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
2: Made it here, folks. Last segment of the day for your phone lines are open for you at 1-800-684-3110. I'm looking into the studio and I'm thinking, I don't know if we did make it. There's some concerning faces in there, Will.
3: Are they so sad?
2: Very stressed out
3: faces. Why are they stressed?
2: Monday. Look, now there's some excitement. I've turned them all around. There's even some thumbs up from people. I can't see their faces. I think they're knowing. There's something happening in there.
4: Uh-oh.
3: They're having a giggle fest in there.
2: Now they are. There wasn't a second ago, I assure you.
4: Yeah.
2: During the break, there was no giggling happening. But speaking of that, we got some phone lines open. 1-800-684-3110. We'll take some calls. These are all related to like war, so I guess it's not necessarily giggle fest.
4: Do you have one about James? Comment about James Comey that came in
2: all
4: on
2: right.
4: Rumble.
2: Said, Comey, don't play that.
4: It said, this from Rumble said, Comey isn't radical enough for the current Democratic base. And I don't disagree with that, and that's also why a potential run from James Comey, I think, would be difficult. Because
2: you know, you say that, though.
4: He wouldn't be at home on the Republican side.
2: You say that, but then you look at Joe Biden, who at the time of his pre-Obama was a very, very moderate Democrat. The time during Obama was still a pretty moderate Democrat. You know, they elected, as their president of the United States, a very old, you know, white man. You know, if you want to really break it down. Who had pretty moderate ideas, but was able to be controlled by the far left of the party. So you make a palatable candidate for your moderate Democrats, and then you swoop in with the people around them to really control what they're doing. The problem is, I don't think James Comey also is what I'd consider to be a moderate. I would actually put Joe Biden closer to that than where James Comey is.
4: I also don't think that James Comey would be controllable. I think he thinks right. He is the smartest man in the room, and that if he were to make a run for president, it's because he believes that he is the one that could lead,
2: yes.
4: Not that
2: he
4: would
2: is the higher
4: play
2: power.
4: The political game, because that, in reality, that is what the entire DNC apparatus has become, is just a political game of who can be controlled by the party bosses.
2: And by the way, that could happen too in the Republican side. It could very easily happen depending on who you decide to get, you know, nominate next go around. There are always people, career people. Look even at President Trump's first term. Look at George W. Bush. Look at George Bush Sr. Look at Ronald Reagan. You know, they got surrounded by people who a lot of times were career politicians or career, even career administration. People that had been involved in multiple administrations. Sometimes for the better. I will say you sometimes want people with experience who have been there before, who understand how the offices work. Because sometimes you go too far out and you get some wild things happening. You get people who are ineffective because they don't understand how to play the game of politics. I mean, look, like we said, with the whole Doge situation, you had Elon Musk, who I thought was doing a great job coming in there, great intentions, coming in there saying this is so controlled, there's so much red tape, there's so much happening in the politicization of these departments that it's almost impossible to get anything done. Sort of the veil was lifted for him saying, oh, I am wasting my time here in this office to try to actually get anything done. I think a lot of people, when they see behind the curtain of what happens in politics, they realize that's the case. Now, that changed up a little bit this term, but it's why you see sometimes those same faces, those same voices get repeated over and over again. It's why James Comey is still out there in the press and could likely have a very long career, depending on who becomes president next or who gets elected. That being said, I want to take some calls before we have to wrap up. Let's hop on to one. Will, where you want to go?
4: Let's go to Jeff calling in Virginia, watching on Salem News Channel. Jeff, you're on Seculo.
5: Thank you so much. Mr. Witt mentioned earlier about the National Popular Interstate Compact.
4: Yes.
5: And my state, Commonwealth of Virginia, voted for that. Is there any work being done? It seems to be this is very unconstitutional to hopefully derail it before it goes down the road.
4: Well, Jeff is asking about is the National Popular Vote Interstate Compact. That's the official title. And 18 states plus D.C. have enacted this so far. Together, they have 222 electoral votes that they're pledging. Virginia was the 19th jurisdiction that just signed this into law. What it states is that if they get to 270 collective electoral votes, because that's what you need to win the presidency, 270 to win. Then they will no longer go based off how their state votes to award their electoral votes. They will go based off what the national popular vote is. It is concerning. There's work being done, I would say, by probably the RNC and things to look at this.
2: Waste your vote at this point?
4: Because they think that they can win more consistently if they go with the popular vote. It changes the way that people campaign, but it also completely messes up the system.
2: That's more what I'm saying, yeah.
4: Then if you're campaigning in a place like Virginia,
2: right,
4: you're not fighting for those votes.
2: You're fighting for a national number.
4: Right.
2: You're voting for California and New York.
4: It's a complete end run around the Constitution and the Electoral College system. I'm sure there will be challenges to it if it gets to that 270.
2: Yeah.
4: But the concern is, it's uncharted territory, whether or not how courts would rule on
2: it. Yeah, it's creative. It's interesting. Nothing short of that. Let's go ahead and continue on with the calls. Thanks, Jeff. Let's go to Gabe, who is calling South Carolina. Gabe, go ahead.
6: Yeah, I just wanted to hear your guys' thoughts on the reports that Pakistan was harboring some Iranian planes during the negotiations.
4: I don't have any sort of intelligence or anything that isn't public.
2: More than what you've seen, yeah.
4: But I would say Pakistan, they are mediating for a reason. It's not like they are exclusively friendly to the United States. We also know that Osama bin Laden lived pretty close to a military base in Pakistan for a very long time before he was taken out by the United States. Pakistan is not necessarily a 100% ally of the United States.
2: There's a reason they're the middleman.
4: Exactly.
2: And today, look, they said they've presented a new version of the deal. Pakistan has done that. So look, if you're going to have a middleman, you can have someone that, you know, you could shake hands with, but you're not necessarily the most friendly with.
4: Right.
2: And that's probably the only way things can get done. So though the reports are probably not inaccurate, I understand the need to have these sort of gray partners, if you will.
4: That's
2: people
4: right.
2: that are not necessarily just 100% on your side, or therefore you may not be able to have any sort of progress moving forward. Now, looking at President Trump's statements for the last few days, that doesn't look very likely to begin with. Let's go ahead and go to Gene to wrap us up. Gene, go ahead.
7: Yes, sir. Answering or adding to that comment about the gentleman who asked why the Strait of Hormuz is open if we sunk the Navy and destroyed the Air Force, and your comment was about drones. How do we know those drones are actually Iranian?
4: Well, one, that is what, obviously, we're taking the word of the U.S. military and the intelligence.
2: But how do they know? Saying.
4: They would know based off of examining them.
2: Yeah, construction.
4: The construction of it, the intelligence they have, seeing where they were launched from.
2: Pieces, where they come from.
4: Right. They have a lot of technology that lets them know where it's coming from.
2: Yeah, remember that they are monitoring it all the way. Look, Eugene, it's okay to ask those questions, but I do think there's some things it's okay to go, you know what, we can at least say that like is likely the case. With that, I do want to thank all of you who called in. A lot of you did end up calling in at the end, so I appreciate that. We got a great week of show packed for you. Will's going to be hosting the show tomorrow.
4: That's right.
2: I'm off.
4: Rick Grinnell will be joining for a segment tomorrow.
2: So it's going to be a packed show tomorrow. You got to make sure that you give the phone screener, you know, respect tomorrow, but you also get a lot of calls for Will tomorrow while I'm out. Phone lines will be open for you, so make sure you call in and support the work of the ACLJ at ACLJ.org. 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Do it today. 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
8: 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She nominated First Lutheran Church of Manhattan Beach. It served the South Bay for more than 75 years, and there's been a lot of changes, but one thing remains the same, and it's the foundation of the church. It's Hebrews 13:8. Jesus Christ is the same yesterday, today, and forever. Pastor Bart Luz for Thankful Thursday got that free lunch, and ooh, it is so good. 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
11: Hello and welcome as we lift up Jesus with Pastor Dudley Rutherford. I'm Kyle Welch. It is recorded in the book of John that Jesus once said, "If he is lifted up, he will draw all people unto himself." Christ's death, resurrection, and ascension are all linked to this glorious exaltation, and it is a call made to the entire world. No class, social status, race, or gender is excluded from this declaration. That is why we lift up the name of Jesus on this program every day. Our teaching pastor is Dudley Rutherford, and we join him right now with today's message.
12: I want you to turn, if you can, over to Matthew chapter 9. Jesus explains why he came to this earth. Now, you're going to discover as you read through the Gospels that Jesus was out. He was always hanging out. With the sinners. Everybody say sinners. I want you to say this. Look, Pastor, there's a group of sinners over here. You can point. Come on, say it. Say, look, there's a bunch of sinners sitting over here. Oh, that's where you'd find Jesus. And that's what you see in this text. In verse 10, he's at a tax collector's house, and they were not liked because the tax collectors in Jesus' day actually worked for the Romans, and the Romans were occupying the land. And so the Romans hired the tax collectors to tax the Jews. And the tax collectors had to give a cut to the Romans. And the tax collectors could charge whatever they want because after they gave their cut to the Romans, they got to keep what was left over. So there was no regulation. So nobody liked tax collectors. And yet that's who Jesus is hanging out with. It's really a funny story. But look at verse 10. While Jesus was having dinner at Matthew's house, there were many tax collectors and sinners came and ate with him and his disciples. And when the Pharisees saw this, they asked his disciples, "Why does your teacher eat with these tax collectors and sit? Why is Jesus hanging out with the sinners?" On hearing this, Jesus said, "It's not the healthy who need a doctor, but the who? But the sick." At the end of verse 13, he says, "For I have not come to call the righteous, I've come to call who? The sinners." Jesus, you know, he did a lot of things while he was here. He grew up in a local synagogue. He was raised by a carpenter. He began his ministry at the age of 30. He was baptized by John the Baptist in the River Jordan. He calls 12 disciples to follow after him. He then engages in every village and every town. He performs miracles. He teaches in parables. He talks about the kingdom of God. He ruffles the feathers of the religious leaders and the political authorities. But he had one mission. I want you to write this down. He only had one mission, and that was to go to the cross and to die and to shed his blood for the sins of the world. because he wanted to provide salvation for those who would trust in him. He didn't come for the healthy. He says, I didn't come for the healthy. I came for the sick. He didn't come for the righteous. He came for the unrighteous. He didn't come for those who had everything together. No, he came for those who were falling apart at the seams. He didn't come for the religious folks. He came for those who were hopeless. And his main focus was to reach sinners. I want you to know that Jesus was never in his office. People call the church, is the pastor in? Can I talk to him? No, he's not here. Why is he not in his office? Because Jesus was never in his office. Where was Jesus? He's hanging out with the sinners. He's over at Matthew's house. You know that tax collector that nobody likes? That's where you find him. Got a whole group of those tax collectors over there. Where would Jesus be if he were here today? Wouldn't be in his office. Where would he be? Well, I think he'd be over at the rescue mission, hanging out there. I think he'd be over at the hospital. I think he'd be hanging out over there. I think he would be at the dog park. You know, have you ever been to a dog park? All the people walking their dogs? It's funny looking to me, but you ever notice there's no cat park? You can't put a cat on a leash and walk around. Someone last night called me and said, yeah, we walk our cat all the time. There was a basketball game two nights ago. Sierra Canyon was playing Heritage Christian School. I think Jesus would have been at that game. I think he'd be at the football games on Friday nights. You know where I think he'd be? I think he'd be at the swap meet, talking to all the vendors. You read through the Gospels, like I read through the book of John. In John chapter 1, he's hanging out with a bunch of foul-mouthed fishermen. John chapter 2, he's at a wedding. You know what happens at a wedding. He was the one that actually turned the water into the wine at the wedding in John chapter 2. John chapter 3, he's talking to a religious leader, a Pharisee by the name of Nicodemus. In John chapter 4, he's with a Samaritan woman who'd been married and divorced 5 times. She got married and divorced, married and divorced, married and divorced, married and divorced, married and divorced 5 times, and now she's just living with the 6th guy. That's who he's hanging out with in John chapter 4. John chapter 5, he's at a big feast. John chapter 6, he's with a crowd of people. There's over 5,000 people. Jesus feeds all 5,000 of them, and he himself picks up the tab. John chapter 8, he's with another woman that was caught in the act of adultery. They took this woman and they threw her at his feet. And Jesus told her and encouraged her to go and to leave her life of sin, and on we could go. Now, this is very important. Jesus never hung out with sinners for the sake of just hanging out. If you ever saw Jesus hanging out with sinners, it was for one reason. He wanted to build a bridge so that he could call them out of that lifestyle and to follow him and to have everlasting life. And I think that's good for each and every one of us. Years ago, when I first came here, I used to play basketball about 4 or 5 nights a week. I know that sounds bad, but that's what I did because I was a basketball player. And I was in all these dirty gyms all over the valley. And it didn't take long. This whole church was full of basketball players. Some of them are still here. It's true. Then my knees went out. And I got into, and I gained a bunch of weight. And so then I started cycling and I lost all my weight. And then the church, there started being cyclists all over the church, just a bunch of cyclists here. And then recently I stopped cycling and I got into pickleball. And now the church is full of pickleball players. There's a guy down here, right down here, Dr. Dan. I met him on a pickleball. Right, throw that pickleball. There's his pickleball right there. He's a full-fledged, addicted pickleball player. And he's a chiropractor right across the street here. And I don't know if you remember the last baptism day that we had here at the church. We had all the outdoor. I looked up and he's climbing in one of those pools to get baptized. And I play pickleball with rich people and I play pickleball with poor people. I play pickleball with straight people. I play pickleball with gay people. You play pickleball with gay people? Lots of gay people. I play pickleball with people who go to church. I play pickleball with people who've never, ever walked into a church building their whole life. You say, why? Well, I want to build a bridge with every person in this city. I don't care what background they come from. I want to get to know them. I want to invite them to church. And I want them to meet Jesus Christ and surrender their life to Him. And you may or may not believe this, but when my pickle days are over and it's my time to be in the nursing home, I'm going to be in the nursing home playing checkers and cards. And on a Sunday morning, you're going to see about 20 wheelchairs come in here. And someone of you going to say, see that one guy? That's I used to be our preacher there years ago. I'm going to be bringing all those nursing home folks here to church. So just get ready for that. You might as well. Oh, number three, I am out of time. Oh, my goodness. Where did the time go? Number three, Jesus longs for more workers. Just write that down. I'm going to have to skip that point. Go ahead and write the next couple bullets in there. We've got to have compassion for the lost. And God's call is for more workers. I can't believe I got to skip that whole point, but I have to skip it. No, because I got a fourth point. Number four, write this down. Jesus' final marching orders. Acts chapter 1. These are Jesus' last words. We looked at some of his first words. These are some of his last words. This is after the resurrection, right before he ascends. Verse 3, after his suffering, he showed himself to these men and gave many convincing proofs that he was alive. He appeared over a period of 40 days and spoke about the kingdom of God. And on one occasion, while he was eating with them, he gave them this command, do not leave Jerusalem. Everybody say Jerusalem. Don't leave Jerusalem. But you wait for the gift my Father has promised, which you have heard me speak about. Skip down to verse 8. You will receive power when the Holy Spirit comes upon you. And when the Holy Spirit comes upon you, you will be my witnesses in Jerusalem and in all of Judea, in all of Samaria, and to the ends of the what? Earth. Now I want you to write this down quickly. Our Jerusalem is Los Angeles. Our Judea is California. Our Samaria is the United States of America, and the ends of the earth is the entire world. So for us, we start right here in Porter Ranch. Woodland Hills gets to start in Woodland Hills. Simi Valley gets to start in Simi. Agua Dulce gets to start in Agua Dulce. Michael's going to get to start in the East Valley. But we start right here. And our job is to lift up Jesus and to share God's word with every single person in Porter Ranch, in Los Angeles, and not just our city, but in all of the state of California. That's our Judea. And not just in Judea, our section of the country, but the whole country, which would be Samaria, and then to the ends of the earth. Now, make no mistake that when Jesus gave this instruction to those guys, they didn't have modern transportation. Didn't have cell phones. Didn't have computers. They didn't have cars, Uber, trains, modern. They had nothing yet. He looked at these little fishermen and these tax collectors and said, God, you're going to follow me and we're going to take the gospel. We're going to go all over the world. And they're probably looking like how? We got donkeys. How much more is that responsibility upon us here today? So I want you to write this down. Number one, you've got to get a burden. I told a story earlier about in New York City, there's an eye doctor And he says there's more nearsighted people living in New York City than any other city. And he said the reason is because they live within these skyscrapers and they never get to work on distant sighting. And it leads to being short or nearsightedness because you're never looking at anything far away. And I don't know if that's true or not, but I see a spiritual analogy that we spend so much time just looking at our phones and looking at us and our own problems that we don't have the vision to see the millions of people who still need Jesus. So you got to see the harvest. You got to get a burden number two and three. There's got to be some sense of responsibility. You've got to be intentional. Just can't keep doing the same old things you do without having some sense of purpose for why are you here and this mission that God has called us to take the gospel to the four corners of the world. And it's easier to do that now than it's ever been before. Number four, you got to get a passport. I got mine right here. Turn to your neighbor and say, you got to get a passport. Turn back to your neighbor and say, why? Oh, I'm glad you asked. I know of a church, they took the time, they said, well, it's like 3 months out, on this month, everybody's going to bring a passport to church. Show me that you have it in your hand. The reason is this, because you never know when God's Holy Spirit is going to fall upon you and call you to go to another country, another nation, and you got to be ready to go. It's a step of faith. It's like something, like God calls you, says, look, God calls you, says, look, I want you to go. I want you to be a missionary. We're going to send you to this foreign country. And you go, but God, I don't have a passport. I can't go. Get a passport. Have it in your pocket. God's Spirit falls. You're ready to go. I told you a couple weeks ago, we had a couple in our church. God called them to go to the Philippines. They spent 40 years of their life translating the Bible into a dialect that they did not have. They hadn't had a passport to go. We had another couple in our church. He was the youth minister of our church. And he felt God calling him to go to Kenya, Africa. And this guy's as white. And yet he felt God calling him and his wife to go to Africa where they spent 40 years of their life and they discipled over 50,000 Africans in the course of their ministry. I don't know what service it was last week, but I told there was a guy that wanted to go to Japan and start a church and he asked if we would help. We said we would, so we helped fund his work in Japan. And this was not that long ago. It was like in 2008. And I got an email from him just a couple of weeks ago. And he said to me, he said, Dudley, thank you so much. He said, it's so hard to start a church in Japan. And he goes, but we did it and we couldn't have done it without you. And I'm writing to tell you that just so you know that we have just started our ninth church in Japan. We had a young lady in our church. She's about 19 years of age, 19, maybe 20. I think she was 19. And she felt God calling her to go to the Middle East. You know, Middle East is a war zone. And I don't know if you know, have you ever heard of Yasser Arafat? Doesn't that name ring a bell to any of you? Yasser Arafat used to be the head of the PLO, the Palestinian Liberation Organization. Yasser Arafat was in charge of the PLO. And he had a hitman. And the hitman was, his job was to kill whoever Yasser Arafat told him to kill. And he would do it. But one day the hitman became a Christian. And he wanted to start a school in the West Bank. And he wanted to teach the Bible. Because he'd become a Christian. Now, they couldn't argue with him because he was a hitman. They were afraid he'd kill him. So they said, okay, we'll let you start your school. We'll let you teach the Bible under one condition. You have to still teach the Quran. If you teach the Quran, you can still teach the Bible. So they have a Christian school over in the West Bank that teaches a little bit of the Quran and a lot of the Bible. And the guy who runs that is the hitman, was the former hitman for Yasser Arafat who became a Christian. And the 19-year-old girl who left this church, we support, you supported her, we sent her, goes over there, gets married, has like four kids, five kids, I can't keep track of all the kids. She works right now at that school. And the school has been rated the number one school in all the West Bank, so they want them to duplicate this school throughout the entire West Bank. Tell me that God's not working. But you better get your passport. Somebody say amen. Amen. Number five, quickly, you have to start giving. About 80% of this church gives nothing. You just look around. They give nothing. 20% of the church here gives what is given here at Shepherd. And we have many more people to send and many more campuses to start and many more churches to build. We had 60 families here Thursday night from the fires in Altadena that we gave money to. There's never enough. So get online, pray about that, read those verses. It tells us, how can anybody hear unless someone is sent to them? And that's what we are. We are a sending church. Amen. And number six and seven, you got to share Jesus, and you got to share Jesus every single day. Let's stand. Let's stand. Let me pray you out of here. God, I just pray your blessing on every man, woman, boy, and girl who's here. I pray that you would stir within us what stirred Jesus, that he came to seek and to save that which was lost. Paul said, I became all things to all people so that by all possible means I might win some. From the very beginning of his ministry to the end of his ministry, he had one purpose, and that's to redeem the world. And I pray that starting from this campus, in this city, at this location, inside this building, with these people, that we can win Los Angeles, we can change California, we can change the United States of America, and reach the entire world with Jesus Christ. If there's anybody here who does not know Jesus, just walk through these doors over by the baptistry. Just run right over there right now and tell those folks that you want to give your life to Jesus Christ. Help us to get our passports ready. And God, you lead us wherever you want to lead us to share the love of God, Jesus Christ, with a lost and dying world. We pray in his name, and all God's people said, amen, amen, amen. God bless you. Thank you for the extra time today.
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23: You don't want to run around trying to make God like you better. 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
24: 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You've probably read news articles about how common it is for Americans to describe themselves as middle income, even though statistically their wealth puts them in a higher category. Of course, it really doesn't matter how much or how little you have in the bank. The fact is you could be broke financially and yet have riches beyond compare. I'm talking about the treasure that's yours if you're a Christian. The unfathomable riches available to you right now. But specifically, what are those riches and how do you use them? Find out how to leverage this amazing portfolio. John MacArthur shows you how today on Grace to You. Here he is now to continue his study from Ephesians called Richer Than You Think.
23: Ephesians 1:15. This is a prayer by the Apostle Paul. It is a prayer in response to the great statement of theology in verses 3 to 14. Now, the truths in verses 3 to 14 are really beyond the possibility of the human mind to grasp. Frankly, our human mind cannot reach that deep into the truth of God. That is something we cannot do. We cannot mine that kind of truth out of our humanness. In 1 Corinthians, there is a very important text in this regard, chapter 2, verse 10, verse 9 we could start with. Eye hath not seen, nor ear heard, neither have entered into the heart of man the things which God hath prepared for them that love Him. In other words, empiricism or experiment can't see it, eye or ear. And intuition and rationalism can't see it, neither has it entered into the heart of man. It can't be known externally, it can't be really known internally. The things that God has prepared for them that love Him. But God has revealed them unto us by His Spirit. For the Spirit searches all things, watch the next line, yes, even the deep things of God. You see, in order for us to even understand this incredible legacy that's ours in Christ, we must depend upon the Holy Spirit. For what, says Paul in 1 Corinthians 2:11, for what knoweth the things of a man except the spirit of man which is in him? Even so, the things of God knoweth no man but the Spirit of God. In other words, we must depend upon the Spirit of God for an understanding of the deep things of God. And believe me, Ephesians 1, 3 to 14 are the deep things of God. Tremendous truths. Deep truths that our human mind cannot conceive. So, having delineated something of these truths that are ours in Christ, Paul then moves to pray for us that we would understand these truths. It doesn't do any good to know them if we don't understand them, because if we don't understand them, we can't live them, see. So, in chapter 1, Paul begins with describing our position in Christ, then he prays that we'll understand it. In chapter 2, Paul describes our position in Christ. Then in chapter 3, again, he prays that we'll understand it. Finally, in chapter 4, he says, now that you've got it and you understand it, here's how to live it. So twice, he describes the believer's position. Chapter 1, chapter 2. Twice, he prays that we'll understand it. Chapter 1 and chapter 3. Finally, in chapter 4, he says, now that you've got a grip on it, live it. Now, the point is this, people. You cannot live what you do not, what? Understand. Understand. You can't live it. You cannot function on principles you don't know. No Christian has ever yet lived the Christian life who didn't know what it was. You gotta have it. You Christians all over the place are frustrated no end, trying to live a life that's never been defined for them. And Paul knows, as a man of God, that it is not just a case of telling people, you've gotta pray that God will energize the information. Now, I believe that that's why in Acts 6, the Bible says that the apostles said, we will give ourselves continually to the ministry of the word and prayer. Why? Because the ministry of the word must be energized by the Spirit of God, and that is sought in intercessory prayer on behalf of the people. I don't think that the man of God's job is just to pray for the broken legs and the broken arms and the bad backs and the diseases of his people. I think he is to pray that they, as it says in verse 17, would receive a spirit of wisdom and revelation in the knowledge of him, that the eyes of their understanding would be enlightened, that they would know what is the hope of their calling. It's not enough just to teach. It must be taught and then prayed in, as it were, by the energy of the Spirit of God released as a response to intercessory prayer. Now, what really is going on here is simply this then. Paul is describing our position and praying we'll understand it before he tells us how to live it in chapter 4. You know, knowing your position is important. You know, if you take a new job, usually at some point they give you a description of what you're supposed to do. Same thing is true in athletics. As a former athlete, one of the things that I can remember coach after coach talking to me about was my position. And I had to learn my position before I could play it. Now, this is just part of it. In anything you do, you're given an assignment, the parameters are defined, and you're asked to fulfill those. Number one, you must hear the definition of it. Number two, you must understand it, then you can do it. But you can't do it without the first two. Same thing is true of the Christian. You can't just try to get people to behave in a certain manner unless they understand the parameters and definition of what it is that they're asked to do. And yet, you know, it's a sad thing, but it's true. Church after church after church after church, people will get up and they'll tell people what to do, but they never give them the parameters or an understanding of what it is that they're really doing. You know, you get up and you exhort people to live the Christian life and do what's right and live for God and get dedicated, consecrated, irrigated, whatever it is, and, you know, goes on and on. And try to get them to live it up, and you're working on them from the standpoint of sort of a halftime pep talk every Sunday to try to jack them up again and get them rolling, see? Or else you put them under a guilt trip and they begin to feel like they're just really, they gotta do this or God is gonna be right on them, see? And so they get to feel guilty. Or you intimidate them. Or there's a certain peer pressure exerted on them. And if they don't function, they're not one of the in group. See? And all of this bypasses the real motive for living the Christian life. The real guts of it, the real heart of it, the real base of it is simply understanding who you are in Christ. That's the base. Knowing your position. I remember as a little kid that people were always reminding me who I was because my father was a preacher. And my father was one who was also always reminding me who I was because he felt that I should live in a certain manner so that it wouldn't reflect on his ministry. And I had some trouble with that because I was kind of a rambunctious little guy. And I remember, well, there's a lot of things I remember. I'm not going to go into all of them, but I can think of a couple of things. When I was a real kid, I used to tell stories sometimes. I remember one thing my dad, I bit for a while when I was little. I bit other little kids. And I don't know what I was lashing out at, but my father finally put a sign around my neck, do not play with me, I bite. And I had to, I wore that sign every day for a week and never bit another kid. It worked. He was very concerned that I live up to the standard that he had set. See, I'm just like the rest of you, right? But I remember one time I got into a situation where I was prone to tell fibs, and I could make up some really good ones. And I remember in the second grade, I told my teacher that my dad was chopping wood and he chopped off his legs. And in fact, I carried it on day after day. I had the teacher really concerned and so forth and so on. I was giving him a day by day description of the hospital and how everything was going. And we had an open house at the end of the week, which I hadn't forgotten about, and my father came. The teacher looked at my father and said, "Oh, Reverend MacArthur, you're doing so well." He said, "Huh?" And there were several things in my life. I remember one time when I did something very bad, and I wound up in deep, deep trouble. And my mother said to me, "Don't you know who you are? Don't you know who you are? Don't you know what that does to your father and his ministry and so forth and so on?" Well, you know, in a sense, that was okay. I mean, you say, well, you shouldn't scold a kid on that basis. Yeah, it's all right to do that, I think. We do have a certain responsibility to honor our parents. That's biblical. But, you know, I always think back on that, and I think about the fact that, by the way, I don't do those things anymore. I just want you to know that. But I just think back about the fact that, you know, that's a great basis for a Christian life. You know, I am who I am in Christ, therefore I behave the way I behave, see. This is basic to Christianity. You must understand who you are in Christ. That and that alone is the foundation upon which you operate. And if all you do is just get in the pulpit or all you do is just try to challenge yourself to live the Christian life, whimsically beating yourself sort of into it emotionally, you're going to miss it. You got to understand the foundation principles. This is who I am. This is my position. This is my understanding of it. And Paul is praying, oh God, may they deeply understand who they are. May they get a grip on this incredible reality that they are one with the eternal God through Christ, that all of the blessings of the heavenlies are theirs, that this is the standard of their existence forever, and may they live like it, see? That's what he's after. And so I tell pastors all the time, man, when you get into the pulpit, teach positional truth. Teach people what their position in Christ is. Then tell them how to act. If they don't know who they are, they don't know why they ought to act that way. So important. Position and practice. Now you have to make a distinction in all of your study of the Bible between those two things. People who don't distinguish between those two things really get confused. If you don't understand what statements in the Bible are positional and what are practical or what deal with your standing before God and what deal with your experience, you'll never interpret the Bible right. For example, in one passage in the Bible, it simply says this, "Now you are holy." You say, "Me?" That's right. You're holy. In another verse, it says to the very same people, "Cleanse yourselves from all filthiness." Now, wait a minute. You just said we're holy, and now you say cleanse yourselves from filthiness. But you see, if you don't know the difference, you're going to go like this and think at one minute you're holy and one minute you're filthy. The fact of the matter is you're holy in your position before God in Christ, and you're not in your practice. so that this is the way the Christian life goes. Here is your position in Christ, perfect holiness, perfect righteousness, one with Christ, an eternal, unchanging, invariable reality. But your practice is down here, and the Christian life is making your practice equal your what? Your position. That's it. That's it. It's making your practice equal your position. Now, the Apostle Paul wants us to understand our position because he knows that unless we do, we're not going to have the right motive to live the life. I'm a child of the King. I am one with Jesus Christ. He lives in me and through me. Now, that demands out of me a certain kind of behavior, right? That's the essence of his thought. So, he has shared in the first 14 verses the great, deep, rich truths of what is ours in Christ. And now he prays that we would understand it. He prays that we would get a grip on it. And people, I

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3: Expected you forever by the one offering of Jesus Christ. Positionally perfect. Positionally complete. 2 Peter 1, he says that you have been made a partaker of the divine nature. Perfection again. Positionally, you're in Christ. He doesn't see you anymore as an individual in that sense. He sees you in Christ with his righteousness. You are a partaker of the divine nature. Peter says you have all things that pertain to life and godliness. You have received great and precious promises. But then Peter goes on in 2 Peter 1, verse 4 to say, verse 5, now that you have that position, here's how to match up your practice. Add to your faith virtue, to your virtue knowledge, to knowledge patience, to patience so forth goodness, to goodness brotherly love, to brotherly love kindness, etc. In other words, he's saying now get your practice moving toward your position. This is who you are. This is how you act like it. So instead of seeking more favor with God, instead of trying to make God like us better, instead of trying to be more fit for heaven, we should just thank God who has already made us, Colossians 1:12, listen to this, he has already made us fit to be partakers of the inheritance of the saints in light. You're already fit for it. Nothing you do make him like you better. He loves you so much already, it's impossible to love you more. And you don't want to run around trying to make God like you better. If you're a Christian, he loves you totally. You couldn't be any better positionally. But oh man, when you understand positionally what you have in Christ, when you understand all these resources that you were chosen in him before the foundation of the world, that you were redeemed and your sins were forgiven and he has granted to you to be a part of his eternal plan and to call you into that great unity with which the whole universe ultimately ends up. When you realize that this inheritance is planned for you, incorruptible, undefiled, that fadeth not away, reserved in heaven for you. When you realize that all these things are yours in Christ, that you are blessed with all spiritual blessings in the heavenlies in Christ Jesus. When you realize that all of that is yours and that's who you are, that ought to do something about how you live. Really should. And that's the bottom line. You cannot exhort people to a certain behavior unless they understand who they are. And so Paul here is praying that we and the Ephesians will understand. Constant exhortation without theology just brings people under guilt. It doesn't motivate them. So the mature Christian understands his privileges, his possessions, checks out his resources, lives consistent with who he is. In fact, over in chapter 4, verse 1, Paul says, I, therefore, the prisoner of the Lord, beseech you, now watch, that you walk worthy of the vocation to which you are called. He has spent 3 chapters, now watch me, 3 chapters describing the calling, and now he says, therefore, here is how you live. That's a principle all through the New Testament. All through the New Testament. You go into the book of Romans, you've got 11 chapters of theology, and then in chapter 12, therefore, here is how you live. In Galatians, you got 4 chapters of theology. Finally, chapter 5, therefore, here is how you live. Colossians, the first section, theology, therefore, here is how you live. That's the way it always is in the New Testament. Because position is the predicate, the basis on which practice is built. Now, let's look at his prayer then. Wherefore, I also, after I heard of your faith in the Lord Jesus and love unto all the saints, cease not to give thanks for you, making mention of you in my prayers. Stop there. Now, in this, he just introduces to us the idea that he is praying. Wherefore, it takes us back. On the basis of this tremendous inheritance that we have in Christ, I pray for you. And he says, I pray for you because I heard of your faith in the Lord Jesus and love unto all saints. You say, well, what does that have to do with this prayer? Just this. Those two things are the indicators that their salvation was genuine. He says, I hear you have the two things that prove true salvation, faith in the Lord Jesus and love to all the saints. Now, how did Paul hear this? Well,

0: been 4 years about since he had ministered in Ephesus. But sea travel was relatively easy in those days because of the ships and so forth. And so there was great accessibility to that little small part of the world around the north and west part of the Mediterranean. And additionally, there was a liberty that Paul enjoyed even while he was a prisoner, and that was that they allowed people to come and visit him. So there was a constant flow of Christians, no doubt, coming in and out of Paul's life. And they would be bringing him reports. And as I told you when we first studied the beginning of Ephesians, this letter was not only written to Ephesians, but no doubt all the churches of Asia Minor. And so it's probably that that he has in his mind. He says, of all of you churches in Asia Minor, I have been hearing about you. People visiting, coming by ship, perhaps walking on some of the great Roman highways that would give them access to Paul's location. And so Paul says, I've been hearing good things. In fact, I hear two things. I hear about your faith in the Lord Jesus and love unto all the saints. And those, beloved, are the cardinal things. Those are the basic aspects of a true Christian. A true Christian is marked by faith in the Lord Jesus, which gives evidence of itself in love toward all saints. In fact, in 1 John chapter 2 and verses 9 to 11, it says there, if you claim to have saving faith and hate your brother, you're a liar. Those two go together. By this will all men know you're my disciples, John 13 says, if you have love one for another. And love, as we've defined it so many times, is sacrificial selflessness. Serving others sacrificially, unselfishly. True faith always springs into love. And so he says, I've heard about it. It's genuine. I see it.
1: 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John's current study is titled, Richer Than You Think. Now, back to a point John made a moment ago. He said, the Christian life is predicated on what you know. In other words, our walk with Christ never really rises above what we know of His Word. 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Now for the entire Grace to You staff, I'm Phil Johnson. 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It's another half hour of unleashing God's truth, one verse at a time, on Monday's Grace to You.
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3: The internet has a lot of, well, not great things. Hey, I'm Katie Evans, and if you ever see the phrase, don't read the comments, you know, you read an article or a video, don't read the comments. Especially if it's something about you, don't read the comments. I've seen comments about myself from listeners, and there are listeners out there that don't like me, and you know what? It's not my responsibility to make other people like me. That's all right. It's taken a lot for me to get there, but some parts of the internet are really good, like where we can FaceTime with a grandchild or You can send messages instantly across the world. And you can also get your prayer requested, your prayer requests prayed over, like Ezekiel did. He went to the station website, entered the keyword prayer, and submitted this prayer request. Dear God, you've been so good to us. You gave us people to love and people to love us. Bless the people who see this. They might be going through hard things and need you. God, we thank you for the blood. Lord, you've given us so much. You gave us love, life, and hard things. All that happens for a reason. You have a plan for us. Please let people know that, that don't know that. Do not fear, for I am with you. Do not be dismayed, for I am your God. I will strengthen you and help you. I will uphold you with my righteous right hand. Isaiah 41:10.
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5: I'm Donna Rush with SoCal's Morning Rush. Our Thankful Thursday church and pastor, they know what it means to live by faith. Senior pastor Robert Shank of Light of the Valley Calvary Chapel in Van Nuys shares how during the height of COVID in 2020, the place where the church was meeting more than doubled their rent. So
6: we felt the Lord was calling us to venture out. So we just ventured out in faith. We met at a park and wondering, where's the Lord going to take us? And then the last thing that we did as a church was we dropped off the U-Haul truck here. And then I saw a sign that said, for lease, after we put all our stuff in storage, and we're literally walking by faith.
5: Oh, now they're celebrating 2 years in that location on Victory Boulevard in Van Nuys. Well, it was our joy to serve up that free lunch generously provided by Arctic Hotspot Cafe and Catering to Pastor Robert Shank and the staff of Light of the Valley Calvary Church as our honorees for Thankful Thursday. Hey, nominate your pastor and church staff for our Thankful Thursday. You can do that at kkla.com.
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10: 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it's dangerous, which I hate to learn about it, but there are about 177 different ailments that it can cause, including real bad ones like stroke, dementia, Alzheimer's, heart disease, hypertension, 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

0: Welcome to Through the Bible with Dr. J. Vernon McGee. We got a terrific study ahead as we continue in the Old Testament book of Genesis. And this one happens to be a personal favorite of mine. Why, you might ask? Well, I'm glad you asked, because we catch a clear glimpse of Jesus. Yes, Jesus in Genesis. So hop aboard the Bible bus. We're headed to Genesis chapter 22. And while you find your place in God's Word, let's take a moment to hear from a few of our fellow travelers. Here's a letter. This is from Shyla, who watches our Canada program on satellite TV in India. I served as a nurse in a hospital for many years. My two daughters are now married and settled abroad. After I retired, my husband and I fulfilled our dream of building our own house. However, shortly after we moved in, he passed away. Living alone in that house was incredibly difficult. I felt a crushing sense of loneliness that eventually turned into depression. I would spend my days crying by myself. Sometimes I felt so lost that I would get into an auto rickshaw without any destination in mind. I would just go to a random park and sit on a bench and cry alone for hours. I lived in this darkness for 2 years. One day, a gentleman told me about the program. I decided to start watching, and it changed everything. The heavy burden of grief lifted, and my mind and heart were filled with deep, lasting peace. Today, I am no longer a lonely woman crying in parks. I am active and full of joy. I have even become involved in the ministry, serving and volunteering in any way I can. Well, don't you just love that? Here's another note. This is from one from Tatiana, who lives in Russia. Your program has not only helped me understand God, but to understand myself as well. It's like you bring the heavenly truths down to earth so I can understand. I didn't believe in God, but now I can't get rid of the feeling that I need to come to Him. It's urgent. I know that I need to repent of my sins and live the way you describe. Well, if you'd like to join our world prayer team in praying for listeners like Shaina and Tatiana, and for so many others who listen in more than 250 languages around the world, sign up at ttb.org. And letters like this mean so much to us, so don't forget to share your own story. It's easy. You can leave a note in the feedback section of our app. You can also email us at BibleBus@ttb.org, or you can always call us at 1-800-65-BIBLE and just leave a voicemail. After all, it is letter month. It's a special time of year here at Through the Bible, where we ask people to pause and really reflect on what God's doing in their lives through our time together in His Word. So I hope you'll do that. Let's pray together. Heavenly Father, thank you for your Son, Jesus. As we open your Word, Lord, help us to see Him clearly and understand the significance of how you revealed Him to Abraham. We ask this in His precious name. Amen. Here's Dr. J. Vernon McGee with our study of Genesis 22 on Through the Bible.
1: Now we have come through in the 22nd chapter, the final crisis in the life of Abraham. Actually, you could not ask Abraham to go any farther than he's gone here. Not only to sacrifice his own son, but to go contrary to all the teachings he'd been given from God. He had been taught that human sacrifice was wrong, and God does condemn it. But the important thing is that now God is making it clear that there will have to be a man to stand in the gap. There will have to be a man that will be capable of becoming the savior of the race if anyone is to be saved. And so that is a great lesson that's given to us in this, and as we went through the details of Abraham going to the mountain, actually right in the same area where the Lord Jesus himself was crucified, and that Abraham said God would provide himself a lamb, and they found a ram and offered him. But God did provide a lamb 1900 years later in Christ, and now we find that God stayed his hand. And why didn't God let Abraham go through with it? I think it's self-evident. The fact of the matter is it was wrong, and God stopped Abraham. God spared Abraham's son, but God spared not his own son, but gave him up freely for us all. Now, we find here in verse 17 and 18, and I'll read them again, that in blessing I will bless thee, and in multiplying I will multiply thy seed as the stars of the heaven and as the sand which is upon the seashore, and thy seed shall possess the gate of his enemy, and in thy seed shall all the nations of the earth be blessed, because thou hast obeyed my voice. Now, we have here the fact that God says, in thy seed shall all the families of the earth be blessed. Now, what's he talking about here? What seed? Well, if you go to Galatians 3:16, you'll find that Paul interprets what the seed means. And I'm reading now Galatians 3:16. Now to Abraham and his seed were the promises made. He saith not, and to seeds, that's plural, as of many, but as of one, and to thy seed which is Christ. You have the Bible's own interpretation of this. Now, Paul says back in the third chapter of Galatians, the 8th verse, he says, and the Scripture, foreseeing that God would justify the heathen or the Gentiles through faith, preached before the gospel unto Abraham, saying, in thee shall all nations be blessed. All right, when did God preach the gospel to Abraham? When God called upon him to offer his son Isaac upon the altar, that was the time that God preached the gospel to him, because he says here, in thy seed shall all nations be blessed. Well, that seed is Christ. And here we read in verse 18, and in thy seed shall all the nations of the earth be blessed. This is the gospel given to Abraham, if you please. I would like to make this addition here because it's something that is customarily passed by. We assume that Abraham and Isaac and Jacob and all of these Old Testament worthies, they were great men, but they're not as smart as we are, and they don't know as much as we know. I'm of the opinion that Abraham knew a great deal more about the coming of Christ and the gospel that you and I give him credit for. In fact, the Lord Jesus said, Abraham saw my day and rejoiced. So he must have known a great deal more than we give them credit for. You see, God had revealed a great deal to Abraham, but the Savior's not yet come. He's not coming, we know today, for 1900 years. But here, on top of Mount Moriah, where Abraham offered Isaac, is a picture of the offering of Christ and even his resurrection. All of it is here, because after God called him to do it, it was 3 days before he even got down there, and God gave him back to Abraham alive on the third day, so that you have the death and resurrection of Christ, and Paul says God preached the gospel to Abraham. That's very important for you to nail down. Now we have, as we come to verse 19, so Abraham returned unto his young men, and they rose up and went together to Beersheba, and Abraham dwelt at Beersheba. Now we find here that we have a little insight into the family of Abraham. I'm not going into detail here, but let's just read verse 20 together. It came to pass after these things that it was told Abraham, saying, behold, Milcah, she hath also borne children unto thy brother Nahor. Now he left him way back yonder in the land of Haran, and this is just a little sidelight on the family of Abraham. Now this line will not be followed, but they will cross the line of Abraham a little later, and we'll see that when we get to it. But that is included here, and it's not our purpose to go into this. After all, if you read the rest of this chapter, you have quite an exercise in the pronunciation of names. And it's a worthy subject, but not for our purpose. Now we come to chapter 23. And as we come to chapter 23, why, we see the death of Sarah and Abraham's purchase of a cave in which to bury her, and that's the cave of Machpelah. Now, will you notice, as we come to chapter 23, we have first of all here the death of Sarah. And Sarah was 107 years old. These were the years of the life of Sarah. And Sarah died in Kirjath Arba. The name is Hebron, in the land of Canaan. And Abraham came to mourn for Sarah and to weep for her. Now, you have here the death of Sarah. And you'll notice her age is given as 127 years old. Now, she was 90 when Isaac was born. Now, we are told that when Sarah died in Kirjath Arba, it's Hebron. And we'll notice how Abraham even had to buy a cave in which to bury his dead, in the very land that God had given him. Now, why didn't he take her somewhere else to bury her? Well, because the hope they have is in that land. That is, the hope of the future. And I'll move on down and read this, because although it's the arrangements for a funeral, and that's not very exciting or very interesting, and certainly becomes a little morbid to some, but it's very important to see here a great truth. Now I'm reading verse 3, and Abraham stood up from before his dead and spake unto the sons of Heth, saying, I am a stranger and a sojourner with you. Give me a possession of a burying place with you, that I may bury my dead out of my sight. Now notice Abraham calls himself a stranger and a sojourner, even in the promised land that God had promised to give him. And verse 5, And the children of Heth answered Abraham, saying unto him, Hear us, my lord, thou art a mighty prince among us. In the choice of our sepulchres, bury thy dead. None of us shall withhold from thee his sepulchre, but that thou mayest bury thy dead. Now this is a very generous offer of the children of Heth that lived in this land. They said to Abraham, You just pick your burying spot in any of our sepulchres, and that's it. We'd be delighted to have you. You see, Abraham had made a tremendous impression. He's a mighty prince. This man's influence counted for something. Verse 7, And Abraham stood up and bowed himself to the people of the land, even to the children of Heth. And he communed with them, saying, If it be your mind that I should bury my dead out of my sight, hear me and entreat for me to Ephron the son of Zohar, that he may give me the cave of Machpelah, which he hath, which is in the end of his field, for as much money as it is worth, he shall give it me for a possession of a burying place among you. Now the cave of Machpelah was the place Abraham wanted, but he wanted to buy it. He wanted nothing given to him. In other words, until God gave him that land, he'll buy what he needed and what he wanted. And now he actually buys a burying place. Now again, I ask the question, why didn't he take Sarah somewhere else and bury her? Well, he buried her there because it's the land and the hope of the future is there. Now you are going to find, as you go through the Bible, that there are two great hopes and two great purposes God has. He has an earthly purpose, and he has a heavenly purpose. Now, he has an earthly purpose. That is, with this earth on which you and I live, it's going into eternity. Now, it's going to be traded in on a new model. There'll be a new heaven and a new earth. But there's going to be an earth, and it's going to be inhabited throughout eternity. Now, that's the promise that God gave to Abraham and those after him. You see, this earth on which you and I live, God's not going to put it in the garbage can. It's not going to be put out in one of these lots where you have all these wrecked cars. God's not going to get rid of it. He intends to trade it in on a new model, and the new heavens, the new earth, will go into eternity, and there will be people to inhabit it. Now, that was the hope of Abraham. Abraham wanted to be buried in that land so that when the resurrection came, he and Sarah would be raised in that land. And he never knew how many was coming after him, but there are literally going to be millions going to be raised from the dead. And that's their hope. It's an earthly hope, and it'll be realized. Now, when our Lord, yonder in the upper room, said to these disciples who were schooled in the Old Testament, and they had the Old Testament hope, when he said to them, "Let not your heart be troubled. You believe in God, believe also in me. In my Father's house are many abiding places. I go to prepare a place for you. And if I go and prepare a place for you, I'll come again and receive you unto myself, that where I am, there ye may be also." Now that is the New Jerusalem. That is something that he's preparing today. And that's the place where the church is going. That will be the eternal abode of the church. Now that was brand new to these disciples, and I'm afraid it's brand new to a great many Christians today. God never told Abraham he's going to take him away from this earth to heaven. He kept telling him, "I'm going to give you this land." Now Abraham believed God, and that's the reason now that he wants to be buried, wants Sarah buried in that land, and it's a place for him to bury his dead. He intends to be buried there, and he is buried there. Now that's down at Hebron. We made a trip down there, and over that spot today, they have a mosque. It's a Mohammedan mosque. Frankly, in that entire land, when I was there, I never felt uncomfortable or just a little afraid, except at Hebron. We'd been warned to be very careful in Hebron, that there was a great deal of antagonism to the tourists and a great deal of antagonism to practically everyone. And of course, they let you in the mosque because it meant tourist dollars. And we went in and looked down through a little hole in the floor down into the cave, and whether Abraham and Isaac and Jacob are buried there. Abraham and Sarah are supposed to be there. Isaac and Rebekah are supposed to be there. And Jacob is supposed to be there. Rachel is buried on up at Bethlehem. Now, these men, all buried in that land. Why? They've got a hope of being raised from the dead in that land. That's their hope someday. They have an earthly hope. Now, our hope is a heavenly hope. And I hope that that is made clear to you today, and you can see the importance of why Abraham's dwelling on this so much here at this particular time. And now he has this deal to buy the cave. Now notice the transaction. "And Ephron dwelt among the children of Heth, and Ephron the Hittite answered Abraham in the audience of the children of Heth, even of all that went in at the gate of his city, saying, Nay, my lord, hear me. The field give I thee, and the cave that is therein, I give it thee. In the presence of the sons of my people, give I it thee. Bury thy dead." Now, notice Abraham and the generosity of these people and of this man Ephron in particular. Abraham bowed down himself before the people of the land. They certainly were polite in that day. We get the impression these were cavemen that carried clubs and clubbed each other. May I say to you, if Abraham, Isaac, and Jacob, and the Old Testament saints, in fact, the ones that are mentioned in this chapter, if they were in Los Angeles today and could go back and report to their folk, I think they'd say, "Do you know that the offspring are a bunch of cavemen? They're highly uncivilized, they're rude, and they're crude, and they're a disgrace." I think they would say that of us today. But we have the advantage, we can talk about them. But the interesting thing is, notice how polite they are. Abraham bowed down himself before the people of the land. Now, verse 13, "And he spake unto Ephron in the audience of the people of the land, saying, But if thou wilt give it, I pray thee, hear me, I will give thee money for the field. Take it of me, and I will bury my dead there. Ephron answered Abraham, saying unto him, My lord, hearken unto me. The land's worth 400 shekels of silver. What's that betwixt me and thee? Bury therefore thy dead. And Abraham hearkened unto Ephron, and Abraham weighed to Ephron the silver, which he had named in the audience of the sons of Heth, 400 shekels of silver, current money with the merchant." That is the legal tender of that day. Now the field of Ephron, which was Machpelah, which was before Mamre, the field and the cave which was therein, and all the trees that were in the field that were in all the borders round about were made sure unto Abraham for a possession in the presence of the children of Heth before all that went in at the gate of his city. And after this, Abraham buried Sarah his wife in the cave of the field of Machpelah before Mamre, the same as Hebron, in the land of Canaan. And the field and the cave that is therein were made sure unto Abraham for a possession of a burying place by the sons of Heth. And apparently that place today, a mosque built over it, is the mosque there at Hebron. And by the way, it's considered either the second or the third most important mosque of the world of Islam. They have many beautiful mosques, Cairo and in other places. Some of them that I've seen are absolutely beautiful. But the ones that are the most important, of course, would be Mecca first. And I'm not sure whether this one at Hebron or the one in Jerusalem is considered number two. But then the other one would be number three. So you can see how important this is, because they all go back to Abraham. Now, that reveals the importance of this chapter. And it's going to become important because Isaac's going to be buried here. And Jacob will die way down in Egypt. And he wants to be buried here. And he is buried there, by the way. Now, we come to chapter 24. And Abraham sends his trusted servant to get a bride for Isaac back in Mesopotamia in the land of Haran. And the success of the servant in securing Rebekah. And here's one of those, let me say, beautiful chapters of the Bible. Tells a lovely story. Very beautiful story, by the way. I want to begin reading. I will not get very far in this chapter, but we're going to see a wonderful love story. And again, it'll reveal that God is interested in the man that you marry, young lady. And he's interested in the young lady that you marry, young man. God's interested in it. I believe that there are two things that God has given to the human family. One is marriage, and the other is capital punishment, or that is human government. God permits man to rule himself today, and that is something I think that's universal. And these are two very important things. Now, when these are broken, a government will fall apart. You see, the home is the background of any government. God knew that, and he made that in marriage. And we find the same thing true relative to government. A government must have the power to take human life in order to protect human life. That is the purpose of it, because human life is sacred. That's the reason God gave these laws. Now, he's interested in your love story. And it's wonderful when you bring God into it. You'll find out that the first miracle our Lord performed was when he went to a wedding, Cana of Galilee. I don't know how many weddings he went to, but he went to that one. And now, as we come to this 24th chapter, and Abraham was old, well stricken in age, and the Lord had blessed Abraham in all things. Now he's going to send his servant to get a bride for Isaac. But we'll have to save that until next time. So until next time, may God richly bless you, my beloved.
0: There were some tender, painful moments in this portion of our study. 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It really does help us plan where and how this ministry can grow in the future. Now, as we go, I want to mention that we've got more great teaching ahead this weekend. So join me this Sunday for the Sunday sermon by Dr. McGee titled The Greatest Tongues Movement on Record from Genesis chapter 11. I'm Steve Schwetz, and I'll be here saving a seat on the Bible bus just for you.

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1: 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What are your thoughts on naps? Hey there, I am Katie Evans, and a little while back I went out to Vermont to visit my family out there. I've got an aunt, I've got, I've got another aunt and uncle, I've got a cousin and his wife, and their 3 little kids. Now, the youngest, he still naps, but the 2 older girls, they're not as keen on naps, but let me tell you, I am. When it'd be time for Lou to go down for a nap, I'd be like, all right, I think I'm gonna go take a nap too. And they're like, why, Katie? Why are you gonna take a nap? No, we've gotta play, we've gotta do this, we gotta do that. And I'm like, girls, I am sleepy. Some of you wake up around 5:30 or 6 in the morning and start playing real loud. It's like a bunch of little dinosaurs staying at their house. Anyway, the point of that is I love taking a nap, love having a little bit of rest time. Even if I don't fall asleep, just laying there with my eyes closed, focusing on my breathing. It's just something a little bit refreshing. Never know when that nap is just going to turn your day around.
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11: You could talk about wealth, you could talk about servants, you could talk about property, you can talk about this or that. I'm thinking specifically of Solomon. One of the things that Solomon lamented the most is that every mighty man falls. Time gets to us. The seasons go on. And people who once had these incredible positions end up being replaced. They die. The world in terms of their experience in it is over, and the mighty fall. And so this is the plight of every person. This is the plight of King Saul. He falls. He was the king that everybody asked for. We want to be like the other nations. Give us Saul. His name literally means asked for. They got what they asked for. His name was Saul. Did he do some good things? He certainly did. He won some battles. There's going to be things here in the lament that David leads the nation through that will honor him. Matthew Henry says Saul was his father-in-law, that of David. Though he had done him a great deal of wrong, David does not wreak his revenge upon his memory when he is in the grave. But like a good man, a man of honor, he conceals his faults. Let the corrupt part of the man, earth to earth, ashes to ashes, let the blemish be hidden and a veil drawn over the deformity. Close quote. Leave it there. You know, David could have gone up to a podium and said, hey, I don't know if you guys knew this, but Saul was a major thorn in my side, and I'm glad he's dead. That would have been pretty brutal, right? I mean, David had everything to gain. He had been living in caves, running from a man who had really become psychotic. In fact, Saul had an evil spirit that was harassing him, and the only relief that he got from that evil spirit was when, who? David played the harp for him. Can you imagine that? Here's a man who wants your demise, and you go in and play guitar for him and hope he doesn't throw another spear at you. You want to talk about a tough gig? For those of you who are musicians, Jesus loves you, this I know. Please don't throw another spear at me. That's a tough gig. David could have gone to the podium and said a lot of things. You know, but he went up there and he said, oh, look at verse 19. Your beauty, O Israel, your beauty is slain on your high places. What? Your beauty? To David, you think Saul was beautiful? He was ugly. Let's face it. He had flipped out. He had made David's life miserable. And David calls him beautiful. What? Wait a minute. How does someone get to that point where they can see people that way? I mean, Saul's in the grave now. But has the kingdom of God so impacted your heart that you can see people who are maybe ugly to a lot of people? Can you see the beauty in them? Can you see beauty in humanity? Can you look a little bit deeper because you belong to a kingdom that looks a little deeper than the surface? Can you say to somebody, you know what? You're beautiful in God's sight. You're a rose in the desert. You know, you speak beauty into people's lives. How many of you, just take a moment right now, can remember someone who spoke a refreshing word into your life when you were at a low point? Just think for a moment. How long have you lived on that? I can remember right now people who have said refreshing words into my life that have pushed me forward for months and even years. This is what this king is about. And remember, David is a shadowy figure of who? The greater David, his name is Jesus, who sees you right now as what? Beautiful. He is the master potter. You are the clay. How many of you have seen Michael, what's his name again? Mike Rozelle, the potter. How many of you have seen the potter demonstration? So he's actually a, what do you call the guy? He's a potter. Anyway, so he's got the clay on the wheel. And when you're watching these pottery demonstration, he's giving you a live illustration of how God is the potter and you are the clay. And he's forming this beautiful clay pot. and you can see it taking shape and it's starting to look good. You're like, yeah, this is cool. And then he wrecks it and starts over again. You're like, oh, wow, why? That was looking good. Because God wants to make you into something more beautiful than you can imagine. Even Saul, with all of his faults. I mean, how many of you, when you think of Saul, the first king of Israel, think of positive things? Be honest. If somebody asks you, hey, give me a quick 5-minute synopsis on King Saul, first king of Israel, you say, oh, wow. He erred exceedingly and played the fool. Went to the witch at Endor, the medium, hooded at night, died on the battlefield. He was weird, psychotic, an evil spirit terrorized him. The guy was off his saddle, whatever you would say. And David says, your beauty? Well, David is a picture of the Lord Jesus Christ. And your identity in Jesus Christ is such a huge thing. You belong to a king in a kingdom who sees you differently. You say, but does he really, Pastor Michael? Does he really see me that way? Well, he did choose you to be part of his kingdom for how long? Apparently, he wants to be with you because he chose you to be part of his kingdom. That's pretty cool. So David says, oh, your beauty, O Israel, is slain on your high places. How the mighty have fallen. You know, this whole thing about the evil spirit coming into Saul's life is a perplexing one because it says it was an evil spirit from the Lord. How many of you have wrestled with that text? If you haven't, you might want to go back and study it because theologians wrestle with it. How could it be an evil spirit from the Lord? What in the world's going on there? Well, who allowed Satan to get at Job? God. Who sent a minister of Satan to buffet Paul? God. You mean to say that even Satan in some way gets used by God for God's purposes? Yeah. Can I figure out every angle of that? No. Do I get it all? Nope. Do I ask for it? Nope. Here's a question. Why do you think God would have done that in Saul's life? If you think positively, do you think that maybe it was God trying to say to Saul, I'm going to let something pretty terrible happen to you spiritually, and I'm going to see, and of course I'm putting this in human terms, I'm going to see if you'll cry out to me. I'm going to see if when this thorn in your flesh comes and spiritual darkness hovers over your life, if you'll cry out to me. What was Saul's biggest problem? Self-exaltation, trying to do things his way. Disobedience to God. He would not follow through on the word of God. He lived in doubt. Paul, who asked for that thorn in the flesh to be taken away, you can write down 2 Corinthians 12:7. He said the reason it came to his life in the first place was to keep him from exalting himself, which is part of what God does. Now the mighty have fallen. Just think for a second. How many mighty men and women have gone down over the years? I'm talking about moral failures. Significant crossroads where a huge blunder was made. How many mighty men and women have fallen? You know, we hear Christians all the time say, I fell away. What does that mean? It means I'm not following God anymore. I'm not going to church anymore. I fell away. How many people do you think are driving out in Corona today that have fallen away? For varied reasons. They're out there. They're hurting.
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11: It means I'm not following God anymore. I'm not going to church anymore. I fell away. How many people do you think are driving out in Corona today that have fallen away? For varied reasons. They're out there. They're hurting. There's one, Isaiah 14, turn to your right, Isaiah chapter 14, who is in the fall business. I think we all know who he is. His name is Satan, chapter 14 of Isaiah. He's in the fall business. What do I mean by that? Genesis chapter 3, theologians call the fall chapter. Why? Because Eve was hanging out by the tree. Satan, through the serpent, beguiled her. Isaiah 14. She partook of the fruit. And Adam was there. And Adam was like, oh, okay, this sounds like a pretty good plan. He partook of the fruit. And they fell. How the mighty have fallen. What did they lack in the garden? Nothing. But they fell. Look at Isaiah 14. This is really interesting. It says, when the Lord, 14:1, will have compassion on Jacob or Israel, and again choose Israel, and settle them in their own land, then strangers will join them and attach themselves to the house of Jacob. This has last days connotations. The peoples will take them along and bring them to their place, and the house of Israel will possess them as an inheritance in the land of the Lord as male servants and female servants, and they will take their captors captive and will rule over their oppressors. And it will be in the day when the Lord gives you rest from your pain and turmoil and harsh service in which you have been enslaved, that you will take up a taunt against the king of Babylon, who Nebuchadnezzar was obviously a big part of their pain as he sacked Jerusalem, and say, how the oppressor has ceased, how fury has ceased. The Lord has broken the staff of the wicked, the scepter of the rulers, which you

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3: All the kings of the nations lie in glory, each in his own tomb. But you have been cast out of your tomb like a rejected branch, clothed with the slain, who are pierced with the sword, who go down to the stones of the pit like a trampled corpse. You will be not united with them in burial because you have ruined your country. You have slain your people. May the offspring of evildoers not be mentioned forever. And then it says, prepare for his sons a place of slaughter because of the iniquity of their fathers. They must not arise and take possession of the earth and fill the face of the world with cities. Let's go back to 2 Samuel. The mighty fall. Satan fell. Revelation 12, if you write it down for your notes, talks about Satan's fall. It mentions Satan and his angels who fell. If I asked you, what was the cause of Satan's fall? What would you say it was? Pride. Because pride goes before destruction and a haughty spirit before a fall. But was pride really Saul's problem? It was probably one of his problems. But unbelief was his other problem. And it cost him dearly. David's response to Saul is amazing. One of Abraham Lincoln's earliest political enemies was Edwin M. Stanton. He called Lincoln a low, cunning clown. He called Lincoln the original gorilla. He said it was ridiculous for people to go to Africa to see a gorilla when they could find one easily in Springfield, Illinois. Lincoln never responded to his slander. But when, as president, he needed a secretary of war, he chose Stanton. When his incredulous friends asked why, Lincoln replied, because he is the best man for the job. Years later, as the slain president's body lay in a coffin, Stanton looked into the coffin and said through his tears, "There lies the greatest ruler of men the world has ever seen." His animosity was finally broken by Lincoln's long suffering and non-retaliatory spirit. Patient love won out. This was recorded by John MacArthur. That's the stuff of the kingdom. But how hard is that? Imagine if you found out that someone was calling you a gorilla. How about if you saw it on Twitter or Facebook? How would you want to respond to that? Would you be thinking of 17 different angles to respond? Can you imagine if you're running for president and someone was calling you a gorilla? You don't have to go to Africa to see gorillas. Just look at Lincoln. And you take the high road? You don't even respond?
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3: Well, you may be wondering, as you think about the grief of David and how he leads the nation in grieving for Jonathan and for Saul, you might be thinking about your own painful seasons and your maybe even times of failure and asking, okay, how do these times grow my faith? Because it feels like sometimes seasons of pain pull us away. And I really think right here is where we have a decision-making moment. You know, we can let hard times pull us away from God or draw us close to God. And, you know, sometimes in our humanness, we might have a proclivity to pull away first. But we don't want to do that. We want to draw near to Him. Because when we draw near to God, He will draw near to us. Seasons of pain and heartache and confusion

0: are difficult. And this is where I think David gives us a formula in the Psalms. He's honest, open with his feelings, transparent about his questions, but then he always returns back to God. The Psalms give us medicine on how to do this. I mentioned this yesterday. I'll mention it again because I just feel like it's a very helpful resource, especially thinking about how to do this. Like, how do I draw near when I'm confused and hurt and disappointed? I wrote a book called Oh My Soul, March On With Strength. It's a devotional book through the first 30 Psalms. I really wrote it with someone in mind that's going through a tough time, maybe depression or loss or, you know, just dealing with a lot of stress and anxiety. I went through a season like this myself, and I wrote the original manuscript for the book more, I would say, pastorally. I went back and really edited everything as I went through this tough season. I do believe the book can minister to you. And so that's why I'm bringing it up right now, because I think it will help you through the painful seasons. If you're in one right now, grab a hold of this book. You can download it from Kindle or get it on Amazon. It's called Oh My Soul, March On With Strength. It's a daily devotional through the first 30 Psalms, which are very raw and real and some difficult backdrops behind them. And I kind of do a flyover in each one and try to give you application, understanding of the text and application. Each devotion each day is probably a 10 minute read or so. And it's called Oh My Soul, March On With Strength. Pick it up on Amazon today. And then don't forget that a big way to make it through, you know, any season is with the body of Christ. And I pray that you'll be in church this Sunday. Hey, if you don't have a local church, let me tell you a little bit about the church behind Walk in Truth. 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
2: How many of you really treasure that good friend? It's really amazing to have a good friend. For many of you, your spouse is one of your best friends. That should be the way it is. But there's other friends that you have too. Look, David and Jonathan were buddies. Jonathan had deferred to David, had really known that David was the up-and-coming king, and he gave him honor. And when David celebrated Jonathan, he had a lump in his throat. He was a good friend. Someone who's willing to love him through thick and thin. You got somebody like that in your life? Man, that's special.
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4: You guys, the other night I was craving soup, but also pasta. Hey, I'm Katie Evans, and yes, I know that soup can have pasta in it, but I also had some ground round I needed to use, and so I thought lasagna soup. I've seen recipes for it online before, looked it up, ordered some of the stuff I needed at the grocery store, picked it up, and I made lasagna soup. Okay, it was a little bit more like lasagna stew. It was definitely thicker than soup, but that's just because I didn't put extra broth in. Like the recipe said, if you want it soupier, add more broth. If you want it less soupy, so I did that, and then the leftovers have been amazing. It's basically just a deconstructed lasagna. It's like IKEA lasagna. All the parts are there, but they're just not assembled correctly. But it was so good. It is definitely going into my rotation. Ooh, so tasty. It hit right what I needed. That soupiness, that pasta-iness, that delicious umami-ness. So, so good.
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15: 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But we've really got to stand firm in our faith and stay committed to God and His will for our lives. You see, in life and in faith, there will always be troubles, always problems, discouragement, and people telling us to stop and walk away. But determination means choosing not to give up, even when there are reasons that seem convincing enough to do just that, give up. So today, Pastor Jack teaches that as Christ followers, we need to be a determined people. Emotion, it's going to make us want to quit now and again. But we need to be serious Christians that are filled with enthusiasm and consumed with the things of God. Now with his message called Disciplines of Determination, here's pastor and Bible teacher Jack Hibbs.
16: That you would not only anoint us by your Holy Spirit that are gathered here right now, but Lord, those that are gathered around their computers, Father, that are with us on service right now, live in various parts of the world and across America. We pray, Father, that there would be no disconnect from our fellowship, from the koinonia of the Holy Spirit, from this sanctuary, Lord, to the ends of the earth. We thank you for all that you've provided for us. We ask in Jesus' name. And again, all God's people said, amen. Amen. Grab your Bibles tonight and turn, if you would, to Matthew chapter 28. You're probably wearing out that part of your Bible on Wednesday nights. Matthew chapter 28, and you're going to place your finger there, and then you're going to go to Ephesians chapter 6. Matthew chapter 28 and Ephesians chapter 6. Tonight's message is entitled The Discipline of Determination. And Matthew chapter 28, verse 18, Jesus says, all authority has been given to me in heaven and on earth. Go therefore and make disciples. That's what's happening here on Wednesday nights. Making disciples of all the nations, baptizing them in the name of the Father and of the Son and of the Holy Spirit. Verse 20, teaching them to observe all things. That is, be obedient to what Christ has commanded, that I have commanded you. And behold, I am with you always, even to the end of the world. Now go a little bit to the right, to the book of Ephesians. And here is our verse for this evening. Ephesians 6, 13, and a little bit of verse 14. Therefore, take up the whole armor of God, that you may be able to withstand in the evil day, and having done all to stand, stand therefore. What an awesome challenge. And we break it down regarding the discipline of determination, that you may be able to withstand, Paul says to the church at Ephesus, in the evil day. That word implies that as we get closer to the coming of the Lord Jesus Christ, the days are going to increase in evil. Jesus said it. Jesus said that as the days get further on or closer to his second coming, the Bible tells us, Jesus said it, that men's hearts will begin to fail them for fear when they see the events of this world coming upon this world and those who dwell on it. Jesus said that because of lawlessness, love would grow cold. That word means that there'd be a profound, dark, sinister callousness on the hearts of people, where people would be maybe robbed or beat up or raped or murdered, and people wouldn't care. People would pull out their cell phone to record it rather than get involved and help someone. That's the age we're living in. Today, a time like this, an evil day. Are we not in an evil day? Horrible things. You can watch murders actually on YouTube and on the internet. Uncensored there. We're living in an evil day. And Jesus said because of callousness, men and women's hearts will become very, very cold and without compassion. It is the evil day. But Paul says to the church in the last days, in the evil day, to stand. We are to be standing. It's clear that in the last days, as evil advances, the Christian is going to advance as well. There's going to be a grand collision between light and darkness. Now, I don't know if you have the liberty to watch this or not. I don't know if your conscience is okay with you to do this. But a Christian man wrote a book about World War I, how he perceived that book, or how he perceived that war. And that guy was J.R.R. Tolkien. He wrote Lord of the Rings. And that book exposes a profound collision between light and darkness. The movie that came out was extremely graphic. I think it's excellent for those who can handle it. It's pretty terrifying because it so portrays evil that you can almost feel it, you know? These orcs and these things representing the demonic world clashing against the light and against the kingdom. And yet we would look at a movie like that and say, oh, wow, that's, whoo, boy, whoo, that's evil. And you walk out of the theater. Hey, let me tell you something. The stuff that's outside the theater is worse than what's on a movie screen. The Bible tells us that we are in the evil day and that we are to stand. And the great thing is we can stand because God is good and powerful and we can be a determined people. In the book of Philippians chapter 2, verse 12. Philippians 2:12, the Bible says, therefore, my beloved, as you have always obeyed, not as in my presence only, but now much more in my absence, work out your own salvation with fear and trembling. For it is God who works in you both to will and to do of his good pleasure. Very quickly, all you just heard a moment ago was, work out your own salvation. How am I going to do that? If you read the next verse, it says, for it is God who is at work within you both to will and to do of his good pleasure. The word work out your own salvation means get determined about your Christianity. Get serious about it. Because you and I are living in an evil day. And let me tell you right now, if you're not getting serious about Jesus, you're going to get swept away in the evil day. So when it says work out your own salvation with fear and trembling, it means to be gravely serious about your walk, defending your walk, having a very tender heart towards God. The opposite of the way the world is going. The world is going callous heart, cold heart, dark heart. Your heart is getting more tender, more illuminated, more loving. Worlds in collision. And so we come before God tonight and we say, Lord, I want to be determined as a believer. I want to be serious as a Christian. I want to walk with you. We would use the word enthusiasm. Enthusiasm, that word is a compound word. It means someone who is filled with a spirit or zeal or a passion for a cause. It means to be filled with enthusiasm of special intercourse with God, says Noah Webster, for or of revelation from God. It is to be filled with God to the point where God's interests consume you. Yes, your personality is what it is. God has given you your personality. Listen, are you guys listening? Yes. Don't let anyone ever try to dictate to you what your personality should be. That's like walking up to a Rembrandt and trying to fix the painting. It's a Rembrandt, for crying out loud. Don't touch it. I love Monet. You know who Monet is? I'm a sucker for a museum. Man, if they got a Monet, I'm pulling over. I got to see it. I've had a chance to see Monets all around the world. They're incredible. I could just stand there and drool looking at them. Can you imagine somebody walking up and saying, I got to fix that. I don't like the way that, you know, you slap the guy for even getting near the thing, you know. Slap him in the Lord, that is. With your soft, tender, illuminated heart. But why? Because it's the expression of the Creator. Your personality is what God has given you. Don't have somebody tell you, well, I didn't, you know, you're too serious for me. You're too funny for me. You're too in between for me, like Goldilocks is trying to pick something out. Listen, Jesus didn't die for your personality. He died for your sins. And he painted your existence, your person, the way that he likes. Listen, for those of you who are insecure, maybe you've been beaten down, whatever, I don't know, understand this. Jesus died for your sins. He loves the person that you are. And that should cause you to have a sense of security and excitement, which breeds enthusiasm. God, thank you for loving me. Maybe nobody else loves you in the world, but God loves you. And that's enough. In 2 Corinthians 4, verse 5, the Bible says, for we do not preach ourselves, says Paul, but Christ Jesus and ourselves, your bondservants for Jesus' sake. For it is the God who commanded light to shine out of darkness, listen to this, who has shone in our hearts to give the light of the knowledge of the glory of God in the face of Jesus Christ. Let me continue on in the second, verse 7. Have you ever seen a reflector when you shine the flashlight at it or the headlights on it? It bounces back at you. That's exactly what that means. Verse 7. But we have this treasure in earthen vessels, that's our flesh, that the excellence of the power may be of God and not of us. The power is of God. Are you going to make it to heaven? Yes! You know why you can be so sure? Because God will get you there. You, my friend, determine tonight to exercise determination in your walk with Him. Yes, He saved you, but now it's time to get up and follow Him.
5: 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And now, let's get back to today's message. Once again, here's Pastor Jack.
16: Number one, jot it down. Then the disciplines of determination, it's this. There will always be enough reasons to quit. You see, determination is the opposite of us giving up. There will always be enough reasons to quit. Will you write that down? Jot that down. Because listen, sometimes you and I, we discover that the thing we're working on, the thing that we're excited about, we either lose interest in it, or we think now, we conclude now that what I'm working on is not worthy of finishing. Henry Ford built cars. And the story goes that when he began to work on his very first vehicle, his very first Ford car out in the back of his garage, he was working on it, and he was so smart, goofing around, that before he finished the first car, his mind had already gone off on what the next third, fourth, fifth, sixth generation car would be like. You know what that's like, right? You start something, you think, well, I can fix that, I can make it better. And Henry Ford backed away, and this is pretty amazing. As far as I know, he was not a Christian. He concluded, wait a minute, if I just discovered by working on this first car what I'm going to do to the next car, then I'm going to restart my enthusiasm. I'm going to get back at working on the original car until it's done. Listen, because maybe as I continue, I'm going to learn more insights and more insights about the next car. Think about that as a Christian. I'm going to get up and I'm going to do this Christian walk with God. I'm not going to be a pew potato anymore. I'm not going to be a spectator. I'm going to follow Jesus all the way to the end. And so let's go. And then you might lose interest. What do? Do you quit? Listen, there's always, always enough reasons to quit. But that doesn't make them right. Organized sports. I don't know about you. I think they're great. If I had a son, or, well, my daughter Ashley played organized sports. She wound up going all the way to Orlando with they won the national championship for, you know, cheerleaders who fly in space and flip and crash and gymnastics, wild, crazy stuff. Amazing. Organized sports is awesome. You want to know why? It causes you to have a bonding and a camaraderie with a team. And even though you don't feel like going to practice, you got to go. Even though you don't feel like running faster, you've got to. Or being stronger, you got to. Whatever it is, it forces you. It's a great discipline. But a wonderful thing about it is this, that it causes you to reach down inside of you and grab something that you didn't think was ever there. Everybody, in my opinion, should play some form of organized sports, not to get the trophy. Although, let me say this. If you're going to play organized sports, get the trophy. Win the championship. I'm serious. I don't believe in that. Well, I'm going to be a Christian and let everybody else win. No, man, do it for the glory of God. Crush all your opponents and get the prize. Come on, man. Be your best. And just after you beat the guy, pray for him. Tell him you love him anyway. You know, but listen, do your best. Why? It's not if you win or you lose, although it does matter if you win. But here's the thing. It's the character building that is built up in you year in and year out, and the commitment, and the fact that, you know what? I was able to go the 100-yard this fast last year, maybe this fast this year. Whatever it might be. It's awesome. Jot this down if you would. There's always reasons to quit, but there will always be, listen, there will always be reasonable reasons to quit. Well, should I quit? Of course. Hey, listen, you want to quit? You'll think of 1,000 reasons, and they're all going to sound great. Well, I don't know if I'm going to, listen, it's a tough time right now as a Christian. Boy, then, you know, the economy's bad. And you're going to quit Christianity? So what, you're a fair weather follower of Jesus? Is that what it is? Jesus had those people around him. He said, listen, you guys are following me right now, not because you love me, but because you're hungry. Because he just got done feeding 5,000 people. And they said, this is cool. Travel with him, free food. People do that in Christianity. There's always reasonable reasons to quit. As a Christian, you don't have the right to quit. As a Christian, I don't have a right to make my own decisions. Well, then I'm not going to be a Christian. Well, that's right. You're not. We're supposed to be slaves of the Lord Jesus Christ. He calls the shots. We together get our marching orders from this book, the Bible. And so listen, Exodus chapter 4 verse 10 says, then Moses said to the Lord, oh my Lord, I am not eloquent. Listen, these are reasonable reasons to quit. I am not eloquent, neither before nor since you have spoken to your servant, but I am slow of speech. Moses stuttered and slow of tongue. His tongue was tied. So the Lord said to him, I love it. This is how God talks. Who made man's mouth? Or who makes the mute, the deaf, the seeing, or the blind? Have not I the Lord? Now therefore go, and I will be with your mouth and teach you what to say. That's God. Don't you recognize that voice? Don't you recognize that kind of speech? That's how he speaks to us. Lord, I can't go. God says, I want you to do that. I can't do it. Moses, can you imagine Moses? He's an old man. God says, I want you to go now. I want you to do this. I can't. I stutter. I stammer. And God says, who made the mouth? You did. Then I'm going to take care. I'll control your mouth. You go. Listen, what God calls you to do, tells you to do, number one, you will be able to have a bazillion reasonable reasons why you shouldn't do it. Listen, everybody will tell you also. We'll come to this in a moment some more. But people will tell you. Friends will tell you. Maybe your husband or your wife will tell you. Maybe, I don't know. Although you pray that the husband and the wife will be on the same page, walking together in unity on something, whatever it is, there'll be 1,000,000,000 or more reasonable reasons why to quit. In this Christian life, in this Christian experience, the days, listen, I have this based on a biblical source. The days are going to get rougher. Oh, great. I've come out here on a Wednesday night to be encouraged like this. They're going to get harder. The Bible says it's going to be more difficult and harder. The Bible tells us in Jeremiah 1 verse 4, listen to this, a reasonable reason to quit. Jeremiah is a young man. Verse 4, chapter 1, then the word of the Lord came to me saying, before I formed you in the womb, I knew you. Before you were born, I sanctified you. Listen to this. God is saying, go, you go, Jeremiah. I ordained you a prophet to the nations. You go, Jeremiah. And then said I, Jeremiah speaks, ah, Lord God, behold, I can't speak. I'm a youth. I'm just a young punk kid. And God says, I'm with you, Jeremiah. Those are reasonable. I stutter or I'm young. Those are good arguments. Everybody in the neighborhood would remind these guys, Moses and Jeremiah, you shouldn't do this. Don't you know how young you are? You look like a fool. And who's going to listen to a kid? And Moses, I can't understand three words coming out of your mouth. That's how God gets the glory. He loves it. Listen, I don't know if you've come to figure this out, have seen this happen in your life, I hope so, but there will never be, in our Christian experience, there will never be enough time, there will never be enough help, there will never be enough people alongside you, there'll never be enough money, there'll never be enough energy, there'll never be enough of anything. You understand that? That's the way it is. Well, we can't do it until we have enough. You know, churches, a lot of churches get in trouble because they'll have this big thing. We're going to have a drive. We're going to have a construction drive. We'll have a thermometer on the stage and we'll have all the numbers there and we want you to pledge. Pledge. Well, everybody, people, and they don't look like an idiot, so everybody, it's just a pledge. Yeah, I'll give $1,000. And here's what happens. With good intentions, they'll embark upon the promise of a human rather than the provision of God. And then they wonder, oh no. Be very, very careful. Listen, God will lead, God will guide, God will provide. And here's the thing. People will come and give reasonable reasons why you should quit what is going on in your life. Don't quit. People will sit down, maybe it is a husband or a wife, and give reasonable reasons why the marriage should come to an end. There are no reasonable reasons why the marriage should come to an end. God wants it to fix, to be worked out, to be healed. Yeah, but my husband or my wife committed adultery, and it sounds like this sometimes. I get to divorce them. That's the second option. The first option is for God to heal that relationship. Forgiveness, mercy, grace. That comes first. Zechariah 4:10 says, "For who has despised the day of small things?" God always begins with small things. And maybe it's a little bit of forgiveness, or maybe it's a little bit of repentance, or a little bit of mercy. But listen, there will always be reasonable reasons why you should quit your commitment to Jesus Christ. Don't do it. Count the cost, my friend, of what you're fighting for, and then fight for it to the end. Just listen, count the cost of what you're fighting for. Is it of eternal value? You want to be fighting for something that is eternal.
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14: I love the book of the month. Pastor Jack, it's Why Doesn't God Answer My Prayers, written by your friend,
18: yes,
14: Erwin Lutzer. It's a great book, isn't it?
18: It is a great book, and just the title alone is going to make it a bestseller,
14: because
18: Who cannot relate to this?
14: Right.
18: Powerful.
14: So for someone who's been, you know, praying for a long time and hasn't really seen, you know, an answer that they want, for that matter, how does this book encourage them to keep going?
18: You know, Davey, first of all, just because we pray doesn't mean it's a prayer that should be answered.
14: Yeah.
18: We don't always know how we ought to pray.
14: Right.
18: Scripture makes that very clear. We do know that Jesus said in John 15, verse 7, that if we pray the scriptures, really, if his word abides in us, we can ask God. So just because we pray doesn't mean we're asking the right thing. And Dr. Lutzer will point this out in the book. What we want to do is, when we pray, is to have our will come under the authority of God's will. That's what prayer does.
14: Yeah.
18: Prayer is not a Christmas list. It is the transformation of our will come in alignment with God's will. And this is a great book for people to get that answered. Why isn't the prayer, I've been praying to win the lotto for 30 years, in the lottery, I have not won it yet. Why isn't God answering my prayer? Well, because God loves you, my friend. That's why.
14: That's right.
18: He's not answering your prayer.
14: So if somebody's faith has taken a hit because they, you know, feel like God hasn't answered them, how could this book help rebuild their trust in God?
18: Yeah, it's going to point them to the scriptures. That's where they need to realize, wait a minute, I've been blaming God for not performing for me. Wait, he loves me. Father knows best. In fact, over time, we can all agree, and friend, listen up if that's your question, is over time, we often realize, I'm so glad God did not answer my prayer request. I was off on that. And so getting back into the Word of God, and this book will help you do that, will cause you to trust God again. Because listen, God's trustworthy, period. It's our emotions that got us sideways in this area, not his theology. He's true.
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4: My mom had been joking with me that I should have a goal to do a marathon this month. Hey, I am Katie Evans, and I will not be running a marathon, but I did think that maybe, you know what, I could make that a goal and instead just do a Lord of the Rings marathon. Extended editions, of course. I have them on a DVD, and they were my favorite movie for the longest time. My brother and I used to, every Christmas time, you know, we'd be home from school and such, we would watch it, and, you know, three movies about 3.5 to 4 hours long each. Yeah, it was a full day thing, full 12 hours. So maybe I'll do that some weekend when it's really hot, just get myself going with those movies, make sure I've got the AC pumping, my snacks and my drinks all ready to go, and then I can just veg out on the couch and have myself a Lord of the Rings movie marathon. Mom, are you listening? Does that count as doing a marathon? Because I think it does.
5: How has prayer impacted your life?
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21: We, you and I, will be able to have the great escape from the hour trial. Amen? They were being persecuted. The church today is still being persecuted. Do you guys know that? Approximately half the world's population will be wiped out during the 7 years of tribulation. Can you imagine nobody in the world, once we're gone, they're going to have no peace here on this earth? Thank you, Lord, that we're not here during this time. That's just one little, that's one seal. And I believe as believers in Jesus Christ, we also will escape that terrible time. Can I ask you the question? Are you ready?

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1: All right, so we are in, obviously, the book of Revelation. Did I ever tell you that the book of Revelation is the only book in the entire Bible that promises a threefold blessing? And we're blessed when we read it, blessed when we hear it, and we're blessed when we apply it. And the reason why I keep reminding us of that wonderful, awesome truth is because you will be blessed tonight. Because we are going to read the book of Revelation, we are going to hear it read out loud, the book of Revelation, but the third part of the blessing is all up to you, it's up to us. We need to apply it, so hopefully there'll be some application here as we look into this wonderful book. It's a very wonderful book, as you know. I want to just kind of, because we started, we're going to be looking at the church in Philadelphia. And last week we looked at verses 7 and 8. We're going to look back at verse 8 and do a real quick summary of that. But I want to remind all of us, these letters that we're reading, this is a letter that goes out to the church in Philadelphia. There's seven letters that go out to seven different churches. But seven is a number of completion. And so as we see at the end of every letter, it says, he who has an ear, let him hear what the Spirit says to the churches. It's plural. So every letter, though it's specific for that particular church, what they were going through, an evaluation letter, it has application for everyone. Everyone that's a believer, there's going to be application. So again, as a reminder, these letters that go out are evaluation letters. The head of the church, Jesus, is evaluating what he thinks, or not what he thinks, what he knows about each particular church. Question. I ask myself as we go through these letters, I wonder if the church here, Calvary Chapel of the Harbor, had an evaluation letter from Jesus. What would it look like? Well, let me tell you, I would hope and pray that it looks a lot like the one that we're reading here, the church in Philadelphia. Because the church in Philadelphia has no corrections. Only two of the churches out of the seven have no corrections. Philadelphia and, you guys remember, Smyrna, the martyr church. Okay, all the other ones, the five, there's some kind of correction, even rebuke in those other letters. So I would hope that we are similar to the church in Philadelphia. I believe there's a lot of similarities. But then I want to just make it personal to every one of us. What if you had an evaluation letter from Jesus? Wouldn't that be kind of scary? In your mailbox, a letter from Jesus, evaluation. And you go, some of us might be excited, like, I need to read this. But others would say, or, you know, even probably even myself, sometimes, well, there's some correction. There's maybe, this and that. And so I just wonder, right? And I believe that the blessing of the fact is that because of the blood of Jesus Christ, because of the cross of Jesus Christ, because we go to the cross as believers in Jesus Christ, because when we confess our sin, he's faithful, he's just, he forgives us of our sins, he cleanses us from all unrighteousness. Hopefully, because if we daily, hour by hour, whenever we keep going to Jesus and we depend on his strength, hopefully that evaluation letter, it looks, you know, it's him saying, I love you and you, well done, good and faithful servant. Keep doing what you're doing. I know that the problems you're going through. I know you have a little strength, but I'm with you. I'll be your power and all these wonderful things. But if you're not going to the cross, if you've not given your life to Christ, what do you think that letter would sound like? Or what do you think would be written in there? And I would pray that tonight, as we look at this wonderful church, the church in Philadelphia, that we'll be encouraged to be more like that church, and my walk would look more like those that were in that church, because I believe, and we're going to be looking at this one more time, Jesus Christ can come at any time. The rapture of the church. So we're going to look at a lot of good stuff. Before we dive into the text itself, just way of reminder, Philadelphia, there's your map. It's 28 miles southeast of the city of Sardis. We looked at Sardis 2 weeks ago. So there it is on the map in Turkey. Back then it was called Asia Minor. So most of you already know that. One other thing I'd like to say, it's because it's important. The name Philadelphia means what? Brotherly love. This was a very loving church. And there was brotherly love in that church, as we talked about last week, so we won't go into that too much, but let's dive right in. So it goes on, verse 8, the letter going out to the evaluation letter going out to the church in Philadelphia says, I know your works. See, I've set before you a what? Open door, and no one can shut it. For you have a little strength, have kept my word, and have not denied my name. So I'm going to summarize this because we looked at it last week, but there's some points here that I want to make clear. So he says, I know your works. See, I've set before you an open door. So they had an open door of opportunity to share the gospel and to minister to the people. They were a church that shared the gospel of Jesus Christ. If you come here any amount of time, you know that we always what? Share the, what is it called? Good news, the gospel. God opens doors for all of us. And I hope we go through those doors. Maybe I'll put it to you this way. God has got a calling on all of our lives. And God loves you. And God wants you to walk through those open doors and to realize that he's with you. You think of Moses. Moses had a wide open door, but remember he was reluctant at first? He was like, I don't have good speech. Can you send my brother Aaron? He's actually speaks very well. And he was trying to push. He had an opportunity and he's trying to push it away because typically, and I just want to encourage you with this. Typically when God opens a door for you, it's beyond you. And at first you look at it and say, I can't do that. And it's true. You cannot physically do that. But with Christ, you can do all things. And Moses, and I believe what happens that as I think of Moses, God likes to use people that don't think that they're going to be able to do the things that the people that you know, God doesn't like pride. So you get some people that's just so prideful. Oh, I can do everything. I'm going to just tell me what to do. I'm going to do it. I'm going to, you know. And they say, wait. No, we can do all things through Christ who gives us our strength. And so I just want to encourage you. God opens doors for every one of us, opportunities. And I know I look around the room and I know there's a lot of people here, they love sharing the gospel. And you guys have an anointing to evangelize, and that's your gifting. And just want to encourage you. Just keep doing it. God, the Lord, he's looking to and fro. He wants to use people. The harvest is plentiful. The labors are few. So be encouraged that realize they had an open door. Well, here in Sunset Beach, Huntington Harbor and Huntington Beach, we have a beautiful open door and you have an open door. So there you go. It was a church that depended on the power of the Holy Spirit. And you might say, well, Pastor, where'd you get that? They had a little strength. And he's saying this is a good thing. So because they had a little strength, they had to totally depend on the power of the Holy Spirit. Just like Moses. Moses had a little strength. He couldn't speak very well. God says, I'm with you. I'll put words in your mouth. So they depended on the power of the Holy Spirit. They were a Bible-teaching church. How do I know that? He says, you have kept my word. How can you apply the Word of God unless you know the Word of God? So this church, the church in Philadelphia, they were a Bible-teaching church. They were a solid Bible-teaching church. I pray we check that box, that we continue to do that. A church that shared the gospel, we already talked about that, so they had the opportunity, but they also shared the gospel. You might say, how do you get that out of this verse, Pastor? Well, it says, you have not denied my name. They use the name of Jesus Christ, no other name given among men that we must be saved. It's the name of Jesus Christ, the only name. So there you go. So let's move on to verse 9 now. I will make those of the synagogue of Satan who say they are Jews and are not, but lie. Indeed, I will make them come and worship before your feet and to know that I have loved you. This is a very interesting verse. Indeed, I will make those of the synagogue of Satan who say they're Jews and are not. And I want to break that down a little bit because I believe it's important. I believe that these were unbelieving Jews that persecuted the Christians in Philadelphia. Most likely it was the radical religious leaders who fully rejected Jesus and had the followers of Jesus killed. They say they're Jews. So I believe if you're wondering, what does that mean? I believe if you're a note taker, this is a good note to take. They were saying that they're Jews. They were professing they're people of God, but they were rejecting his followers. So they're saying, we're followers of God. We're people of God. Yet they were persecuting God's people. And so they're saying that doesn't line up. Okay. This is another note good note to take. They were physical descendants of Abraham, but not spiritual descendants of Abraham. They weren't spiritual, especially the religious leaders. You know, they were envious of Jesus. They had a hatred and anger and all these crazy things, right? So it's not, make sure you note this, it is not talking about all Jewish people. Just those there in Philadelphia that wholly rejected Jesus and his followers. And I want to point this out because you will meet people that'll say, all Jews are from the synagogue of Satan. Have you ever met anyone like that? I have. Matter of fact, I had a conversation with one not too long ago. Dominic knows. You were there. And I was talking to this guy, we're at one of these events, and they start talking to him about Jesus. I think he even came to our church, and he doesn't like me because I stand so strong with Israel and with the Jewish people. And so he was just upset. He was just like, he was getting angry at me, and he's pounding down these hard, he's drinking heavy, and we're talking, he's trying to have his, you know, probably to calm his nerves or something. I don't know what it was, but he's just like, duh, duh, duh. And so we talked about this, and he goes, they're all from the synagogue of Satan. I go, they're not. I said, that's talking about specific Jews that came after the Christians. Oh, they're all that way. And he says, it's going back. So some people take this out of context to say, all Jews, they're all from the synagogue of Satan. No, they are not. They're God's chosen people. Can I remind you, Jesus is Jewish, not from the synagogue of Satan. So we have to be careful. So just a reminder, this is specific. And so what's going to happen? Let's look at this a little bit closer. It says, indeed, I will make them come and worship before your feet and to know that I have loved you. Jesus is saying, they're persecuting you. You're going to be vindicated. They're going to know how much I love you. So I'm going to just read what I wrote here. It says, this is a promise from Jesus that he would vindicate his people. So the Christians there in Philadelphia, he's going to vindicate them and make sure that their persecutors recognize that they were wrong. Isn't that going to be great when they recognize, you know, those that come after us, those that, you know, lie about us, those that hate us, and they're going to figure it out. One day, I believe this is in heaven, they're going to realize Jesus loves us, and Jesus has been on our side. So that's what's going to happen. It can get a little confusing because it says they're going to worship before your feet. Worship simply means to turn into kiss, to be passionate, right? Or it could, in this context, most likely probably means to give respect by prostrating oneself before another. So very likely in heaven, they're going to prostrate themselves before us, before the true believers, and they're going to realize they were wrong, right? Now, the question is, I don't know, do you think about this? I think about this. Do they become believers? You want to know my answer? The jury's still out. We don't know. We're speculating. So because they're worshiping, some say, but they're worshiping, so they must be believers. It's possible. But if you look at it in a general sense, they're just posturing, they're bowing down, and they're realizing that it could be to their own condemnation. We don't know. So we're speculating. So that's just interesting stuff. But there's going to be this vindication. So listen, when you follow Jesus, when you speak up for Jesus, you will have opposition. And I want to remind you of this because please don't stop sharing Jesus. Please don't stop shining your light. And that's it. A lot of Christians do that. They're like, well, oh, wait, they don't like me, so I'm going to change for them. Don't change for them. Shine bright. Let your light so shine before men that they'll see your good works and they'll glorify who? Your Father in heaven. Amen. So it says, because you've kept my command to persevere, verse 10, I also will keep you from the hour of trial that shall come upon the whole world to test those who dwell on the earth. If you don't love this verse, you don't understand this verse. I'm going to break it down a little bit. So, persevere means to have endurance, to have perseverance in the face of aggressive misfortune. So they had aggressive misfortune, if you will. They were heavily persecuted, but they persevered. It means to have a patient continuance. It means to be steadfastly waiting for the Lord's return. So in that word, it actually means that. It doesn't mean just endurance. It means also waiting for the Lord's return. And so, because I was reading my notes in this, I'm like, really? So I better study that word. Sure enough, that's the meaning of that word. And so we look at that. So he's saying, Jesus is saying, you have perseverance. You are not just going, during the persecution, you're enduring it, you're patiently doing it, you're steadfast, you're going fast, but you're also, the key thing, you're looking for the coming of the Lord. And I believe when you and I, when we're waiting, he's like, he can come at any time. And I believe that hell, we can get through anything knowing. Let me put it to you this way. Is there anything in your life that's going wrong that the rapture won't fix for you? Think about it. Well, this is terrible. Is there, yeah. When the rapture comes, you think it's going to be a problem? No, absolutely not. And so when we know the rapture can come at any time, it's just that it keeps this in our hearts in a good place to realize Jesus can come at any time and to be in that place. So that's exactly what they're doing. So what happens for those that persevere? What is the promise? He said, I also will keep you from the hour of trial. Whoops, before we go there, I didn't finish this, that's why. Meaning they were not caught up with the ways of this world and sin. They were waiting for the Lord's return, the rapture of the church. They were looking up. They were waiting. So, a cross-reference, a great verse that goes with this. You know this one. I love this verse. It says, and do not be what? Conformed to this world. But be what? Transformed by the renewing of your mind. How do we, church, transform our mind? By the word of God. Transform our mind. That's what we're doing tonight. Be not conformed. Don't be pressed in the mold of this world, but be ye transformed by the renewing of your mind, that you may prove. So when we're not conformed to this world, when we're transforming our mind, could you understand that you may prove what is the good and acceptable and perfect will of God? But when you're conformed to this world, you're going to be confused. But when you're set apart, the church, you're transforming your mind through the word of God, you understand the direction of the Lord, why his word is a lamp to your feet, a light to your path. He illuminates your step. That's what the church there in Philadelphia was doing. He's commending them for doing that. They were being persecuted. The church today is still being persecuted. You guys know that? Our brothers and sisters in Christ are being killed for their faith. In Philadelphia, they were persecuted, but they persevered. Great reminder for us. But it goes on. I want to break this down a little bit more. You guys probably know this already, but it's a great reminder for us. I will keep you from the hour of trial, which shall come upon some of the world. Oh, please note that. I will keep you from the hour of trial that will come upon the whole entire world. Well, before we go there, let's talk about this. I will keep. Will keep means to guard, but it also means, listen, to guard by causing one to escape safely out of, and we don't know what it is, but escape, that this trial is going to hit the whole world. What does that sound like to you? The rapture of the church, but

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3: Verses talking about the rapture of the church, and we went into that. But this is in the Old Testament. This is a prophecy that will come in the future. Check it out. Isaiah 26, verse 20 says, "Come, my people." Please don't miss that. My people, the believers, enter your what? Chambers, and shut your door behind you. Revelation chapter 4, what did John see? An open door. Open door for what? I believe he was brought into the future. Listen, please. Open door brought into the future of, I believe, Revelation chapter 4, verse 1 speaks of the rapture of the church. He says, and what happened? He heard a voice say, "Come up here." Could it be when, and there was a trumpet sound. Could it be when the trumpet sounds, we're going to hear that voice, "Come up here." And when God calls you to come up, what are you going to do? You're going to go up. But interesting, this prophecy in the Old Testament, he says, shut the doors behind you. In other words, the door's open. He says, come up here. And he says, you're with me now. Can somebody shut those doors now? Shut the doors behind you, behind yourselves, as it were, for a little moment. Could it be 7 years? Until the indignation is passed. Indignation? That doesn't sound good. What does it say in the next verse? For behold, the Lord comes out of his place to punish the, what? Inhabitants of the... He's going to punish the inhabitants of there. So he's saying, come up here, close the door. John saw Revelation chapter 4, verse 1. He saw the open door that says, come up here. Is the trumpet sound? There we are. He says, let's close the doors right now. Now that I have you safe in heaven, right? I'm going to punish the inhabitants of the earth. Could that very well be the 7 years of tribulation that'll hit the earth? I believe it is. For what? To punish the inhabitants of the earth for their iniquity. Listen to this. The earth will also disclose her blood and will no more cover her slain. According to Scripture, approximately half the world's population will be wiped out during the 7 years of tribulation. How in the world are they going to cover the slain? They can't. There's not enough graves to cover all the slain. And that's what it says. And will no more cover her slain. There's so many dead bodies all over the place. They won't be able to cover them. Wow. Thank you, Lord, that I believe the Bible teaches very clearly. We as a church will not be here. He's going to say, come up here. And we'll be in heaven with him when judgment hits the earth. As we talk about this, I'd like to point out, well, first off, Jesus talks about the tribulation. You guys know that, right? Different places, but let me put one up here on the screen for you. Matthew chapter 24, verse 21. Matthew chapter 4, 24, verse 21. Jesus says, for then there will be great, what? Tribulation, such as has not been since the beginning of the world. Until this time, no, nor ever shall be. Jesus says there's going to be a time that this world has never experienced yet. The time of tribulation. He makes it very clear. Great tribulation is going to take place, right? Now, the hour of trial, they're going to escape from this hour of trial. That's very clear. Jesus says, you who persevere, you're going to escape this hour of trial. So I want to put two different verses up or passages up here just to show you, give a little taste of how bad it's going to be here on the earth during the time of tribulation. I'm going to show you just two seal judgments. We're going to get there when we get into chapter 6, but I want to give you a sneak preview. What's going to happen? This is just, two seal judgments. There's trumpet judgments, there's bowl judgments, and there's seven seal judgments. This is just two. And I want to read it to you. These are two of the seal judgments. This is the second one. It says, when he opened the second seal, I heard the second living creature say, come and see, to John. Another horse, fiery red. You notice I put it in red for you. Went out. It was granted to the rider on the horse, the one on the fiery red horse, to take peace completely out of this earth. Well, what will happen when peace is out of the earth? That people should kill one another. And there was given to him a great sword. Can you imagine nobody in the world, once we're gone, they're going to have no peace here on this earth. It'll be so bad, people are going to kill one another. Thank you, Lord, that we're not here during this time. That's just one

0: seal. I'll give you one more and then we'll move on. I'm excited that we're saved from this, you guys. I'm excited that we're told that the church there in Philadelphia, those that have accepted Christ, they're going to escape. It's called the Great Escape. We're going to escape all this. So what else are we going to escape? This is another one. This is the fourth seal. And it says, when he opened the fourth seal, I heard the voice of the fourth living creature saying, come and see. So I looked, and behold, pale horse. And the name on him who sat on it was what? Death. And Hades followed with him. And power was given to them over a fourth of the earth. You do the math. What do we have, about 8 billion people here on the earth? What is that, 2 billion people? 2 billion people. To do what? To kill with sword, with hunger, with death, and by the beast of the earth. That means, listen, animals are going to turn on people. I believe that's what it's talking about. I don't know about you, but I don't want to be here.
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4: May is full of birthdays for me. Hey, I'm Katie Evans. Not my own birthday, but let's see. My mom, my aunt, my other aunt. My cousin. My grandma. Let's see, even though she's passed. I've got a handful of others. Oh, my friend Jen, my friend Christian, my friend Mary. There's a lot of birthdays coming up here in May. Whew! May has a lot. September has a lot. Don't know what it is about those months, but they have a lot. So hopefully those people, they like strawberries and maybe salsa. Maybe eggs. Not all together, though, because May is National Egg Month. It's National Salsa Month and National Strawberry Month. So my friends like that. Maybe I'll get them some sort of mishmash of that. Again, not all together. Or unless, a strawberry and egg, if you do together, make it a little cake, because those things are both in a strawberry cake, right? Right? Maybe not a salsa on top, but hey, I'm sure given enough time, I could come up with something.
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7: The bigger issue we're talking about is, why are regular people unable to get out of this path that we're on? 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
14: I need to be in fellowship as a disciple of Jesus Christ. Not every church is for everyone. We're just a local expression here. 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You need to be in a community of faith. There needs to be some authority from heaven in your life. Not just you, Lone Ranger Christian, taking it in on, you know, podcasts. There's nothing wrong with that. But that can't be the only connection that you have.
13: As we go through this world, we can end up alone, sometimes by circumstance and other times by our own choices. But when we follow Jesus and accept Him into our hearts, He doesn't call us to isolation, waiting for the end of the world. He calls us to be the salt of the earth and ambassadors of Christ in the world. That's why in today's message, Pastor Richard encourages you to find a Bible-believing church and stay in fellowship with other followers of Christ. Now here's Pastor Richard in the book of Matthew chapter 18 for today's edition of Word of Life.

0: Matthew chapter 18. As you're turning there, I'll remind you what the Apostle Paul said to the church in Ephesus. He said to stay humble, I'm paraphrasing, to bear with one another in love. And he says in Ephesians 4, verse 3, endeavoring to keep the unity of the Spirit in the bond of peace. It takes endeavoring to keep the peace, doesn't it? It takes effort. We have to be intentional to make peace in relationship, in the church, outside the church, in family. Our selfish nature tends to find friction in relationship. And the Lord knows this, and Jesus, even in preparing and training his disciples for what would become known as the church, he gives some very practical instruction in this chapter on how to keep the peace. You got to work at it, guys. It won't just happen. And when the peace is broken, when someone's offended, when there's a hurt, then Jesus gives instruction on how to recover it, how to preserve it. And that's life, isn't it? I mean, we have to figure out how to get along, and we have to figure out how to make up when we break up, because we often find ourselves in a place of friction. We're offended, or we've offended someone. And the scripture allows for that, not like it's okay, but rather you got to endeavor to keep the peace and to work at restoring relationships. Even if they've been broken, there's a way to recover them. And that's what we're going to look at. I'm going to pick it up in verse 15 tonight. Follow with me. Matthew 18, starting in verse 15, Jesus speaking to his disciples. Moreover, if your brother sins against you, go and tell him his fault between you and him alone. If he hears you, you have gained your brother. But if he will not hear, take with you one or two more, that by the mouth of two or three witnesses every word may be established. And if he refuses to hear them, tell it to the church. But if he refuses even to hear the church, let him be to you as a heathen and a tax collector. Assuredly, I say to you, whatever you bind on earth will be bound in heaven, and whatever you loose on earth will be loosed in heaven. Again, I say to you that if two of you agree on earth concerning anything they ask, it will be done for them by my Father in heaven. For where two or three are gathered together in my name, I am there in the midst of them. Winning your brother, recovering a relationship that has been broken through offense, through some sinful activity, selfish deed, one to another words. Something has happened, and Jesus, knowing these things happen, gives the disciples how to recover that, and he gives them some very specific instructions. He says you need to go and tell him his fault, verse 15, between you and him alone. Now, we just need to pause right there. If we could just do that, if we could just, when we're offended, when someone hurts our feelings, when someone really does us wrong, if our first step would be to go to that one individual, you and him, you and her, alone, and try to work it out. I'm telling you, 90% of the problems in church would be solved if we could just follow that instruction. But that's not what we do. Somebody hurts my feelings, that's the last person I want to talk to. I want to tell everybody else that I can recruit onto my side. I want to tell them what they did. And I don't want to work it out. I want them to know, I want others to know how offended I am. How many times have we done that? How many times have I, you know, people, Pastor, I just need to tell you something. Well, have you talked to them first? Well, no, I just thought you should know. Well, I think you should work it out. I'm not the, the relationship referee here for everyone. Go work it out. Figure it out. If you can't work it out, Jesus says, well, then you take steps. But all of the steps that Jesus describes here are to win your brother, to recover the relationship. This is not Jesus telling you how to get even. This is not Jesus telling you how to exact your revenge. This is Jesus telling you to go and try to win the relationship back. There will always be offenses, always be hurts. You have to endeavor to keep the bond of peace in the Spirit. You have to confront them in love. Now, even that's not easy sometimes, especially if we've been hurt, especially if we're offended. I don't want to do it alone. I want to recruit a bunch of people on my side and get sympathy and affirmation how horrible they are. And then if I go and tell them and confront them, I want to tell them off. I want to tell them how horrible they are and how bad they've treated me. I'm exaggerating this, but not by much. You understand, this is the way we often handle our relationships when they are broken. And Jesus says, confront them, tell him his fault. That means, look, you've hurt me. Here's what's happened. I believe this is, you've sinned against me, and I want to recover our relationship, and I'm confronting you with this. Now, I do want to tell you that the Bible also says we have to learn how to suffer long. The other mistake with this passage, or the way people handle this passage, is they want to go and confront everybody on every little thing. Oh, by the way, you didn't say hi to me this morning, and I'm offended. Oh, well, I'm sorry. Oh, no, you're not sorry, and that's offending me. And, you know, we just begin to nitpick one another. And I'm just trying to follow the scripture, just doing what Jesus said. Yeah, but you're doing it in a spirit of nitpicking, and you're easily offended. Love is not easily offended. But there are legitimate sins. There are legitimate offenses. There's legitimate conduct that, you know, listen, the relationship can't survive this. You know, we have to work this out, and I need you to hear me. But you do it in love. You confront them in love. Proverbs 27:6, faithful are the wounds of a friend, but the kisses of an enemy are deceitful. A good friend, a good brother will go and look, I want to work this out. All in a spirit of recovering, restoring the relationship. Galatians 6:1, brethren, if a man is overtaken in any trespass, you who are spiritual, restore such a one in a spirit of gentleness, considering yourself, lest you also be tempted. You understand this is about reconciliation. There has to be a certain spiritual maturity to obey this passage. You can't go all fired up in emotion and, you know, ready to just explode. You have to go thoughtfully, prayerfully, in a spirit of gentleness and try to restore. That's the intention. I'm not trying to tell them off, not trying to straighten you out. I'm trying to tell you conduct that is wounding us, conduct that is hurting our relationship. And it's real, it's legitimate. It's not just a mood. It's not just me being picky. It's me telling you, look, we can't talk. You can't talk to me like that. I can't handle that kind of a temper outburst. That is offensive. That's going to tear our relationship down. Or whatever it may be, that offense, and there's many, pray on it, consider it. Is this something that I need to confront? Or is this something that I can look past? Because honestly, no relationship can withstand constant confrontation either. No, we have to figure out how to work with one another, pray, you know, be patient with one another. Some things aren't worth the confrontation because you trust them, you know them, you love them. Oh, I caught them in a bad moment. That's not how they are. That's not how they treat me all the time. But if it's a pattern, if it's something that's just damaging the relationship, you go and you confront them. But you do it in love and you do it in a spirit of gentleness. If he won't hear you, meaning he's not willing to receive any correction from you, it's a legitimate concern, but too bad. That's just the way I am. When I get, you know, if I haven't had lunch, then I curse people out when I get upset. That's just how I roll. Now I'm using, I'm not using personal stories now. I'm using, exaggerated, but you get the idea. Somebody who just is uncorrectable. Well, then Jesus says, well, then you go and you take one or two. Now, you don't get a posse and come after them like we're going to straighten you out now. You get a mature believer, another brother, sister in the faith. Jesus, this is all in the context of Christian community, right? He's talking about conduct in the church. And so you take someone that you know will be there to help, keep you both accountable, not just somebody that's going to be, go in there and fight with you for you. You're not trying to win an argument. You're trying to win a brother. You're trying to win a relationship.
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0: The relationship is worth more than the debate. But if they're not able to receive it from you and you know this is going to continue to destroy the relationship, then you bring some mutual accountability, some fairness, someone to help bring a sense of accountability to the one who's not willing to listen to you. This is the occasion where you bring someone, he says one or two more, and you do it again with a spirit of reconciliation. It all would still be done with love, with gentleness. And we're here and we're talking to you because we love you. And we don't want to lose the relationship. We don't want this conduct to become something that stumbles us. And you confront them. This brings some weight to the brother or sister that's offending. And it also brings some fairness. There's mutual accountability. Not the he said, she said. No, now we've got two or three of us together trying to work through a situation. And then he says, if they won't hear that, if two or three are unable to persuade the individual, then you bring it to the church. Now, I don't believe that's practically bringing it to the whole church, but in maybe rare, rare occasions where the whole church is aware of some offense, but you bring it to some authority within the church. Maybe you bring a pastor in. Maybe you bring a pastor's wife in. Someone that represents some of the authority at the church that God has entrusted in leadership. And now you bring the weight of the church to bear on trying to reconcile this situation. Again, we're trying to reconcile. We're not trying to run you off. We're not trying to put you in your place. We're trying to bring healing to a relationship that's in jeopardy. And Jesus is giving very practical instructions. And it's interesting that Jesus is already talking to these guys about conduct in the church. Why is that interesting? Because the church doesn't even exist yet. Jesus hasn't even yet founded the church. Prior to Jesus going to the cross, raising from the dead, the outpouring of the Holy Spirit in Acts chapter 2, there was no church. There was Israel. There was a temple. There was the children of God known as Israel. Jesus is already preparing his disciples for the new people of God that are going to be carrying the purposes of God, the church. Remember, Peter said, "You're the Christ, the Son of the living God." And Jesus said, "Upon that rock, this rock, will I build my church." A group of people called out from the world to be disciples and followers of Jesus that come into the family and household of God. They become brothers and sisters in the faith. It's known as the church. We're a local church. There are many local churches, but all of us through generations are a part of Jesus Christ's church, his people. And he's laying down rules of conduct. He's giving the disciples the instructions that they will pass on as the church is founded and built upon Christ and the doctrine of the apostles. These guys are getting forewarned about how to solve disruptions within the church. And the church isn't even here yet, but Jesus knows what's coming. he says some things there where two or more are gathered. He says, if two agree, it shall be done. If two are gathered in my name, I'm in the midst of them. Jesus is adding some weight to this entity called the church. Jesus is trying to let his disciples know, when you administer these principles in the community of faith, the church, know this, that you have heaven. Heaven's authority is with you. You see, we think that, you know, we can just blow church off. And I suppose many people do. But that's not the way Jesus sees the community of faith. Jesus sees this as his family, his bride. He gave his life for us to assemble us together, that we might, yes, have individual relationship with him, but then live together in faith corporately for him. So, and Jesus is setting something of an authority here right from the beginning. As the church goes on into history, throughout generation, I'm going to give gifts to men. I'm going to raise up leadership. I'm going to call pastors. There's going to be those that will minister in leadership. And my authority has been entrusted to them. And we be careful with that. You understand. That can be abused. And I'm not saying this as, you know, trying to build up my authority. I'm saying that God has called us to learn how to be his disciples within the confines of the church. There's conduct, there's rules, there is authority. It's heaven's authority, not mine, not Peter's, not Paul's, not the disciples. It was Christ who entrusted them with authority, but he's letting them know, when you take authority in these situations, what you bind, what you loose, heaven, you represent the authority that I'm entrusting you with. Now, that's just a good reminder for us. It's important to be in good standing and in good fellowship with a local church. It's an important part of being a disciple and follower of Jesus. Now, I know that there are churches that are abusive. There are churches that you shouldn't belong to. And there are churches that have overplayed this authority and that have become almost, you know, oppressive. There is discernment that's needed. But there is also an understanding that I need to be in fellowship as a disciple of Jesus Christ. Not every church is for everyone. We're just a local expression here. You need to find that church that is the right fit for you, for your family. You need to be in a community of faith. There needs to be some authority from heaven in your life. Not just you, Lone Ranger Christian, taking it in on, you know, podcasts. There's nothing wrong with that. But that can't be the only connection that you have. There was this group that my family is involved in. It's a trust company. My family, my parents have started a trust. And this trust company, once a year, they invite their clients down to the track. So I was blessed. I got to go down there and see all my friends at the track. I got the backstage pass. Got to go and pray with the jockeys and got to, you know, see how it works behind the scenes. Frank, who calls the races, you know, and they're coming around the turn. I got to go up and hear him call one of the races. I lost so much money that day. I bet some. No, I'm just kidding. I didn't bet. I say all that just to say, you know, find a place to fellowship. Find a place to connect and a place where you can grow with the Lord and with others in the Lord. This is the way the Lord has designed it. And Jesus is already giving his disciples instructions on how to work through conflict. Listen, if you've got somebody who just won't listen to any authority, then you got to put them out. Church discipline. Oh, the worst part of any kind of church. And thankfully, we haven't had to do that, honestly. Not in any permanent, overbearing way. We've had people that have decided to move on. We've had people we realize it's not a good fit, but we've never had to like formally say, you know what? You're living in sin. You won't repent. You're not listening to God, his word. You just can't fellowship here. I don't think in 20 years I've had to do that even one time. We've had strong conversations. We've come to mutual agreements. Your doctrine is not aligned with ours. I agree. We agree. You go your way. But not somebody who is just willfully sinning offensively against the body and people and offending people and then can't be corrected. That's what Jesus is trying to bring, that authority of the church. That becomes a motivation. I don't want to be asked to leave the church. I don't want to be in bad standing with the people of God. If the weight of others and the leadership that God has placed is trying to speak something into my life, and I realize what's at stake, my fellowship here, that's exactly what Jesus intended. The weight of that would cause you to really be correctable, be teachable. So, not easy. It's easier just to, like, you know, don't confront them and just talk about them. Just spread rumor and gossip about them. And then they'll start to feel it that way. Because they'll notice everybody doesn't like them now because you've recruited people against them. That's not what Jesus wants. And so this correction, if need be, God has entrusted authority there. God has promised his presence. If two or more are gathered, I will be in their midst. Jesus is present in his church. Jesus must be present in his church.
1: 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Pastor Richard has been teaching through a series in Matthew called The Good Shepherd. This gospel tells the story of Jesus' birth, life, death, and resurrection. Matthew was one of Jesus' closest friends and came from a life far from God. He was a hated tax collector who lied and deceived for a living. When he came to know Jesus as his Lord and Savior, his life was radically transformed. Coming from a background where he knew the life stories of individuals who were lost in their sin, he was uniquely qualified to be a witness to them. His previous life wasn't in vain. Who better to show them the narrow path of Jesus? 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
3: I've been seeing a lot of prayer requests about people and worry. Hey, I am Katie Evans, and if you have a prayer request, go to the station website, enter the keyword prayer. It's going to redirect you to Crosswalk, and you're going to see prayer requests from so many people. And I've seen a lot of them that are about worry, so I was kind of digging in my Bible study this morning, and these verses about not worrying came up. I'll start off with 1 Corinthians 12:22 through 26. Then Jesus said to his disciples, "Therefore I tell you, do not worry about your life, what you will eat, or about your body, what you will wear. For life is more than food, and the body more than clothes. 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Since you cannot do this very little thing, why do you worry about the rest?" 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
13: Hi, I'm Mark Finley with Hope Lives 365. When Shadrach, Meshach, and Abednego would not bow down to the golden image that Nebuchadnezzar set up, they were thrown into a burning fiery furnace. Now get this. A universal world leader, Nebuchadnezzar, has a universal decree that anyone that would not bow down would be thrown into the fire. Here is a death decree. Why wouldn't they bow down? It was a violation of the commandments of God. They were thrown into the furnace, burning fiery furnace. Nebuchadnezzar looks in there, and he sees not three men, but verse 25, Daniel 3, "I see four men loose walking in the midst. The form of the fourth is like the Son of God." Jesus Christ protected His people in that crisis.
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17: You could talk about wealth, you could talk about servants, you could talk about property, you can talk about this or that. I'm thinking specifically of Solomon. One of the things that Solomon lamented the most is that every mighty man falls. Time gets to us. The seasons go on. And people who once had these incredible positions end up being replaced. They die. The world in terms of their experience in it is over, and the mighty fall. And so this is the plight of every person. This is the plight of King Saul. He falls. He was the king that everybody asked for. We want to be like the other nations. Give us Saul. His name literally means asked for. They got what they asked for. His name was Saul. Did he do some good things? He certainly did. He won some battles. There's going to be things here in the lament that David leads the nation through that will honor him. Matthew Henry says Saul was his father-in-law, that of David. Though he had done him a great deal of wrong, David does not wreak his revenge upon his memory when he is in the grave. But like a good man, a man of honor, he conceals his faults. Let the corrupt part of the man, earth to earth, ashes to ashes, let the blemish be hidden and a veil drawn over the deformity. Close quote. Leave it there. You know, David could have gone up to a podium and said, hey, I don't know if you guys knew this, but Saul was a major thorn in my side, and I'm glad he's dead. That would have been pretty brutal, right? I mean, David had everything to gain. He had been living in caves, running from a man who had really become psychotic. In fact, Saul had an evil spirit that was harassing him, and the only relief that he got from that evil spirit was when, who? David played the harp for him. Can you imagine that? Here's a man who wants your demise, and you go in and play guitar for him and hope he doesn't throw another spear at you. You want to talk about a tough gig? For those of you who are musicians, Jesus loves you, this I know. Please don't throw another spear at me. That's a tough gig. David could have gone to the podium and said a lot of things, you know, but he went up there and he said, oh, look at verse 19. Your beauty, O Israel, your beauty is slain on your high places. What? Your beauty? To David, you think Saul was beautiful? He was ugly. Let's face it. He had flipped out. He had made David's life miserable. And David calls him beautiful. What? Wait a minute. How does someone get to that point where they can see people that way? I mean, Saul's in the grave now. But has the kingdom of God so impacted your heart that you can see people who are maybe ugly to a lot of people? Can you see the beauty in them? Can you see beauty in humanity? Can you look a little bit deeper because you belong to a kingdom that looks a little deeper than the surface? Can you say to somebody, you know what? You're beautiful in God's sight. You're a rose in the desert. You know, you speak beauty into people's lives. How many of you, just take a moment right now, can remember someone who spoke a refreshing word into your life when you were at a low point? Just think for a moment. How long have you lived on that? I can remember right now people have said refreshing words into my life that have pushed me forward for months and even years. This is what this king is about. And remember, David is a shadowy figure of who? The greater David, his name is Jesus, who sees you right now as what? Beautiful. He is the master potter. You are the clay. How many of you have seen Michael, what's his name again? Mike Rozelle, the potter. How many of you have seen the potter demonstration? So what do you call the guy? He's a potter. Anyway, so he's got the clay on the wheel. And when you're watching these pottery demonstration, he's giving you a live illustration of how God is the potter and you are the clay. And he's forming this beautiful clay pot, and you can see it taking shape, and it's starting to look good. You're like, yeah, this is cool. And then he wrecks it and starts over again. You're like, oh, wow, why? That was looking good. Because God wants to make you into something more beautiful than you can imagine. Even Saul, with all of his faults. I mean, how many of you, when you think of Saul, the first king of Israel, think of positive things? Be honest. If somebody asks you, hey, give me a quick 5-minute synopsis on King Saul, first king of Israel. You say, oh, wow. He erred exceedingly and played the fool. Went to the witch at Endor, the medium, hooded at night, died on the battlefield. He was weird, psychotic, an evil spirit terrorized him. The guy was off his saddle, whatever you would say. And David says, your beauty? Well, David is a picture of the Lord Jesus Christ. And your identity in Jesus Christ is such a huge thing. You belong to a king in a kingdom who sees you differently. You say, but does he really, Pastor Michael? Does he really see me that way? Well, he did choose you to be part of his kingdom for how long? Apparently, he wants to be with you because he chose you to be part of his kingdom. That's pretty cool. So David says, oh, your beauty, O Israel, is slain on your high places. How the mighty have fallen. You know, this whole thing about the evil spirit coming into Saul's life is a perplexing one because it says it was an evil spirit from the Lord. How many of you have wrestled with that text? If you haven't, you might want to go back and study it because theologians wrestle with it. How could it be an evil spirit from the Lord? What in the world's going on there? Well, who allowed Satan to get at Job? God. Who sent a minister of Satan to buffet Paul? God. You mean to say that even Satan in some way gets used by God for God's purposes? Yeah. Can I figure out every angle of that? No. Do I get it all? Nope. Do I ask for it? Nope. Here's a question. Why do you think God would have done that in Saul's life? If you think positively, do you think that maybe it was God trying to say to Saul, I'm going to let something pretty terrible happen to you spiritually, and I'm going to see, and of course I'm putting this in human terms, I'm going to see if you'll cry out to me. I'm going to see If when this thorn in your flesh comes and spiritual darkness hovers over your life, if you'll cry out to me. What was Saul's biggest problem? Self-exaltation, trying to do things his way. Disobedience to God. He would not follow through on the word of God. He lived in doubt. Paul, who asked for that thorn in the flesh to be taken away, you can write down 2 Corinthians 12:7. He said the reason it came to his life in the first place was to keep him from exalting himself, which is part of what God does. Now the mighty have fallen. Just think for a second. How many mighty men and women have gone down over the years? I'm talking about moral failures. Significant crossroads where a huge blunder was made. How many mighty men and women have fallen? You know, we hear Christians all the time say, I fell away. What does that mean? It means I'm not following God anymore. I'm not going to church anymore. I fell away. How many people do you think are driving out in Corona today that have fallen away? For varied reasons. They're out there. They're hurting.
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17: It means I'm not following God anymore. I'm not going to church anymore. I fell away. How many people do you think are driving out in Corona today that have fallen away? For varied reasons. They're out there. They're hurting. There's one, Isaiah 14, turn to your right, Isaiah chapter 14, who is in the fall business. I think we all know who he is. His name is Satan, chapter 14 of Isaiah. He's in the fall business. What do I mean by that? Genesis chapter 3, theologians call the fall chapter. Why? Because Eve was hanging out by the tree. Satan, through the serpent, beguiled her. Isaiah 14. She partook of the fruit. And Adam was there. And Adam was like, oh, okay, this sounds like a pretty good plan. He partook of the fruit. And they fell. How the mighty have fallen. What did they lack in the garden? Nothing. But they fell. Look at Isaiah 14. This is really interesting. It says, when the Lord, 14:1, will have compassion on Jacob or Israel, and again choose Israel, and settle them in their own land. Then strangers will join them and attach themselves to the house of Jacob. This has last days connotations. The peoples will take them along and bring them to their place, and the house of Israel will possess them as an inheritance in the land of the Lord as male servants and female servants, and they will take their captors captive and will rule over their oppressors. And it will be in the day when the Lord gives you rest from your pain and turmoil and harsh service in which you have been enslaved, that you will take up a taunt against the king of Babylon, who Nebuchadnezzar was obviously a big part of their pain as he sacked Jerusalem, and say, how the oppressor has ceased, how fury has ceased. The Lord has broken the staff of the wicked, the scepter of the rulers, which used to strike the peoples in fury with unceasing strokes, which subdued the nations in anger with unrestrained persecution. The whole earth is at rest and is quiet. They break forth into shouts of joy. Even the cypress trees rejoice over you and the cedars of Lebanon, saying, since you were laid low, no tree cutter comes up against us. Sheol from beneath is excited over you to meet you when you come. It arouses for you spirits of the dead, all the leaders of the earth. It raises the kings of the nations from their thrones. They will all respond and say to you, even you have been made weak as we. You have become like us. Your pomp and the music of your harps have been brought down to Sheol. Sheol is often a picture of the grave or the underworld. Maggots are spread out as your bed beneath you. How's that for a new bedspread? Worms are your covering, new blankie. Now notice this. The immediate context is the king of Babylon and his fall, his demise. But then notice what it

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3: May the offspring of evildoers not be mentioned forever. And then it says, prepare for his sons a place of slaughter because of the iniquity of their fathers. They must not arise and take possession of the earth and fill the face of the world with cities. Let's go back to 2 Samuel. The mighty fall. Satan fell. Revelation 12, if you write it down for your notes, talks about Satan's fall. It mentions Satan and his angels who fell. If I asked you, what was the cause of Satan's fall? What would you say it was? Pride. Because pride goes before destruction and a haughty spirit before a fall. But was pride really Saul's problem? It was probably one of his problems. But unbelief was his other problem. And it cost him dearly. David's response to Saul is amazing. One of Abraham Lincoln's earliest political enemies was Edwin M. Stanton. He called Lincoln a low, cunning clown. He called Lincoln the original gorilla. He said it was ridiculous for people to go to Africa to see a gorilla when they could find one easily in Springfield, Illinois. Lincoln never responded to his slander. But when, as president, he needed a secretary of war, he chose Stanton. When his incredulous friends asked why, Lincoln replied, because he is the best man for the job. Years later, as the slain president's body lay in a coffin, Stanton looked into the coffin and said through his tears, "There lies the greatest ruler of men the world has ever seen." His animosity was finally broken by Lincoln's long-suffering and non-retaliatory spirit. Patient love won out. This was recorded by John MacArthur. That's the stuff of the kingdom. But how hard is that? Imagine if you found out that someone was calling you a gorilla. How about if you saw it on Twitter or Facebook? How would you want to respond to that? Would you be thinking of 17 different angles to respond? Can you imagine if you're running for president and someone was calling you a gorilla? You don't have to go to Africa to see gorillas. Just look at Lincoln. And you take the high road? You don't even respond?
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3: Well, you may be wondering as you think about the grief of David and how he leads the nation in grieving for Jonathan and for Saul, you might be thinking about your own painful seasons and your maybe even times of failure and asking, okay, how do these times grow my faith? Because it feels like sometimes seasons of pain pull us away. And I really think right here is where we have a decision-making moment. You know, we can let hard times pull us away from God or draw us close to God. And, you know, sometimes in our humanness, we might have a proclivity to pull away first. But we don't want to do that. We want to draw near to him. Because when we draw near to God, he will draw near to us. Seasons of pain and heartache and confusion are difficult. And this is where I think David gives us a formula in the Psalms. He's honest, open with his feelings, transparent about his questions, but then he always returns back to God. The Psalms give us medicine on how to do this. I mentioned this yesterday. I'll mention it again because I just feel like

0: a very helpful resource, especially thinking about how to do this. Like, how do I draw near when I'm confused and hurt and disappointed? I wrote a book called Oh My Soul, March On With Strength. It's a devotional book through the first 30 Psalms. I really wrote it with someone in mind that's going through a tough time, maybe depression or loss or, you know, just dealing with a lot of stress and anxiety. I went through a season like this myself, and I wrote the original manuscript for the book more, I would say, pastorally. I went back and really edited everything as I went through this tough season. I do believe the book can minister to you. And so that's why I'm bringing it up right now, because I think it will help you through the painful seasons. If you're in one right now, grab a hold of this book. You can download it from Kindle or get it on Amazon. It's called Oh My Soul, March On With Strength. It's a daily devotional through the first 30 Psalms, which are very raw and real and some difficult backdrops behind them. And I kind of do a flyover in each one and try to give you application, understanding of the text and application. Each devotion each day is probably a 10 minute read or so. And it's called Oh My Soul, March On With Strength. Pick it up on Amazon today. And then don't forget that a big way to make it through, you know, any season is with the body of Christ. And I pray that you'll be in church this Sunday. Hey, if you don't have a local church, let me tell you a little bit about the church behind Walk in Truth. 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
2: How many of you really treasure that good friend? It's really amazing to have a good friend. For many of you, your spouse is one of your best friends. That should be the way it is. But there's other friends that you have too. Look, David and Jonathan were buddies. Jonathan had deferred to David, had really known that David was the up-and-coming king, and he gave him honor. And when David celebrated Jonathan, he had a lump in his throat. He was a good friend. Someone who is willing to love him through thick and thin. You got somebody like that in your life? Man, that's special.
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3: 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All right, that's it. Closing the door on this final full work week here on KKLA. Hey, I'm Katie Evans, and it is a long weekend for a lot of people. Memorial Day on Monday. That is coming up. So if you've got a long weekend, I hope you enjoy it. And then you got a short work week next week, which will put us almost to June, because a week from Monday is June. Yeah, already. I told you it's going to fly by. Hopefully you got some good long weekend plans, the unofficial kickoff to summer. And then June, here we go. Well, hey, we can think about our June goals next week, but how are those May goals going? Keep on keeping them up this long Memorial Day weekend. And I got to the gym 3 days this week. Woo! It's been good. And hopefully your goals are going good as well. But hey, if you want to roll them over, that's okay too. There's no rules. Speaking of rules, though, I do have a rule, and that is I got to get out of here because I just saw Daniel come on in. He's going to take you out of Friday, walk you up to the weekend, and I'll be back on the other side of it. And until then, good night and be blessed.
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15: 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In today's episode, Pastor Brian shares a lesson from Ephesians 5. Dr. Chappell highlights how we as believers are to reflect the character of our Father and be a light to the world. 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And while you're there, look for Pastor Brian's commentary on the book of Ephesians, which he wrote for the Reformed Expository Commentary Series. Dr. Chappell reveals how when we lift our eyes beyond ourselves to share Paul's expansive vision, then we too will join his doxology for God's amazing grace that transforms the world. Let's hear now from Dr. Brian Chappell as he shares the lesson, Reflecting His Light.
14: A friend of mine named John Dozier wrote some years ago of walking out of a cabin in Colorado, and as he went out into the darkness, trying to identify the goose that had suddenly honked in the dark over his head. It wasn't hard to see. Because of the snow and a full moon, as he looked up, he not only saw that goose, he saw dozens of flocks of geese, hundreds of geese flying through the air. And as he looked upward, the snow was so reflecting off their bellies that every goose was like a light forming the silhouettes of Christmas trees flying across the sky. It was just a tremendous sight as there, looking toward the Rocky Mountains in the light of a full moon, he was seeing all those flying Christmas trees of birds going across the sky, and he paused just for a moment to say, "Thank you, God, for letting me see such beauty." But he was, in some months later, reflecting on that moment and recognized there was something even more dramatic that had happened in that moment. After all, the reason that he had seen every goose was because its breast was reflecting light off the snow, which was reflecting light off the full moon, which was reflecting light off the sun, which was reflecting the glory of the Creator who made it, which was now penetrating his heart in such a way that as he wrote about it, he was reflecting that glory to others as well. It was light unto light, glory unto glory, that God was doing that work from beginning to end. It was just a little reminder that every moment of life is an opportunity to reflect the glory and the goodness of God. What that means, of course, is that every path we walk has the potential for being laid on holy ground. Every occupation is a holy calling. Every circumstance, a holy opportunity to meet challenges for Christ's sake. Every trial, a temple in which we are actually demonstrating the glory of God to neighbor and friend and family and world. We are reflectors of the glory of God as we walk in His light. It's actually the message of the Apostle Paul. It's plain enough in verse 8. As the Apostle Paul says, "At one time you were darkness, but now you are light in the Lord. Walk as children of light." It's a rather simple instruction to begin with, which is simply the Apostle saying, reflect the light of God with your life. But with that order is a wonderful order in which the words appear that we have to study before we take one step. Walk as children of light, because you are, he says, light. I want you just to remember what that means. It means that we are light before we walk in the light. God is not saying to his people ever, "You straighten up, you get it all straight, you become pure, you become holy, and then you'll be mine." The expression of verse 8 is just so important to say, you were darkness, but now you are light. How? In the Lord. That same God who is immortal, invincible, God only wise, who lives in unapproachable light. We are in him. And in the radiance of his beauty, his holiness, his goodness, we now are light in him. And it's only as the gospel now surrounds us, cleanses us, irradiates us, as we are in the light, that we walk in the light. We are responding always to his grace. We are not earning it. We are not deserving it. We are not qualifying for it. But rather what happens is God calls us to reflect his goodness because he has shed it upon us by his grace alone. It's just the little rubric again, right? That we have identity before we have activity. Who we are becomes more important than what we do, because who establishes what we do. And that means grace saves us, and grace cleanses us, and faith in what Jesus does, not what faith in what we do, is our ultimate hope. Didn't you love the way Clint and Jessica were saying things today? As they were acknowledging again, we thought we had things together. It's only when we recognize that we didn't that we turn to the Lord. Isn't that wonderful? It's the acknowledgement of the need of him. Not that we've got it all straightened out. That actually begins to have us reflecting the glory and the goodness that's in Christ Jesus. Now, having reflected that glory and that goodness, there are obligations that happen. I mean, following the order of the words, "you are in the light," is the order. So, walk in the light. What does that mean? Verse 9 says it fairly clearly. "For the fruit of the light is found in all that is good and right and true." It's just a simple image that if you have a seed or a plant that is exposed to the sunlight, that it begins to grow and to bear fruit. And what is bearing fruit in the life of a Christian is the fruit of what is good and right and true. Now, you may not recognize it, but what the apostle is doing is he's actually reflecting earlier sentiments that he's already expressed in this book. What does it mean to bear fruit that is good? In this particular place, it's what's good-hearted. He's reflecting what he said earlier in chapter 4 in verses 31 and 32, that the believer is not bitter, but kind and forgiving. That is the way we have been dealt with by the Lord Jesus. And so if we are reflecting that aspect of our Savior, then His goodness is reflected in us. And not only what is good, but what is right. This is the reflection of chapter 5 and verse 3. That which is righteous according to God's standards, in that particular place, saying that we are not depending on other people's bodies or passions or our culture's priorities, but in purity. We are seeking to reflect the holiness, the righteousness of our Father, that we walk in righteousness and we reflect what is true, reflecting chapter 4 and verse 25, that we do not participate in falsehood, but reflecting the holiness and the righteous character of our God, there is integrity in our speech, in our business dealings, that when people think of us, they think of people who are honest, whose word can be trusted. They are reflecting with integrity what is right, even to their own hurt. Remember, the man who swears to his own hurt and changes not, because he recognizes it's not for his good he is living. He is seeking to reflect the righteousness and the holiness of God, even if it hurts him. His word is good. He lives with integrity, because he is reflecting that character of his own Lord. I love verse 10 because of how honest it is. Having simply said that we are to bear the fruit of what is good and right and true, the apostle says in verse 10, and try to discern what is pleasing to the Lord. It's certainly the honest statement, if it's not always easy to know. We may have to work at discerning what is pleasing to the Lord. The word for discernment in some of your Bibles will be test or approve what is pleasing. It's actually the image of a metallurgist, one who is testing the purity of metal, one who has to go through a process of discerning what is actually right and good and true. And the apostle is saying to you and to me that if we are truly trying to reflect the Lord in our lives, it might take some study, some serious prayer, some work with other Christians to say, What do I do here? What am I needing to do that will please the Lord? And I love simply knowing it's not always just cut and dry, that God is requiring the serious discernment of His people. And I'm not weird or strange or weak if I have to discern for a while what God is calling me to do and to be. But the beauty is, verse 10 ends by saying, seek to discern what is pleasing to the Lord. That even as we sometimes struggle and work through and try to discern what is right here, that what is driving us is the knowledge that to discern what is right before God is actually pleasing to Him. And for those of us who recognize that our sin has been washed away, not by our work, but by the great grace of Jesus Christ, we actually want to do what is pleasing to Him. And it's actually our joy to know that when we discern, when we work hard, when we strive to find out what is right and good and true, that actually pleases God. As meager, as hard as it may be for us, our efforts actually do please Him.
16: 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The Apostle Paul wrote the letter to the Ephesians to declare God's plan that the gospel of Jesus Christ would reach the world through weak and sinful people like you and me. 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
14: Kathy and I have friends who have a grandchild that was left with them for a few months as a daughter went through a difficult period in her life. And as the grandparents cared for that grandson, of course, there was a special bond that developed between grandparent and child as they cared so parentally for that child for those months. But ultimately, in God's goodness and grace, the daughter got back on her feet and kind of got her life put back together. And part of getting back together in life was finding a job, but it was in California, which meant that she had to take that grandchild and go far away from the grandparents. That was a sad thing. They knew it was right. They knew it was the right thing to do, and yet it was hard for them. And sometime after the daughter and the grandchild had been in California, a neighbor of the couple, the grandparents, was actually out in California and met the daughter and the grandson in a Kmart in California. And the neighbors, recognizing the daughter and the child, said to the child, would you like to give anything to us that we could take back to your grandma and your grandpa? And the little boy kind of looked troubled for a minute. And then began to reach into his jeans and dug deeply into his pocket and finally pulled out a little ball of lint. Would you give this to Grandma and Grandpa? Well, when the grandparents heard about that from the neighbors, they kind of held out their hands. Could we have the lint? And the neighbor said, well, we didn't bring back the lint. And Grandma and Grandpa said, we wish you had, because he was giving all that he had, and we would have treasured that. Sometimes don't you just think you're giving lint to God? It's not much. I struggle to know. Is it the right thing? I'm trying to do my best. I'm not sure. But to know that what we offer to God, seeking to reflect his character and glory in our lives, he is pleased to receive. Isn't that a blessing? In all of our weakness and all of our struggles, he is pleased to receive it from us. And so he says to us, walk in the light as children of light. I am pleased to receive your goodness and your righteousness and your truth offered in my name. Walking in the light is not just about reflecting light. This passage is also reminding us it's actually about exposing the darkness. Verse 11. Take no part in the unfruitful words of darkness, but instead expose them. Now, this is kind of tough talk. You need to identify what is contrary to the light, and I want you to take no part in it. In the writings of the Apostle Paul, this notion of partnership does not mean have no contact with other people who are sinful or wrong or represent the darkness. It means don't be controlled by those relationships. After all, if we had no contact with people who did not know the Lord, were unaffected by his light in their life, there would be no mission in the life of the church. But instead, the apostle talks to us about not being partners with those who are in darkness in such a way that their lives begin to control our lives. Think how Paul says it in 2 Corinthians chapter 6. Do not be unequally yoked with unbelievers, to be in a relationship where they're pulling you around. For what partnership does belief have with unbelief. It's the calling to Christians to be examining the various relationships of our lives and saying, it's certainly right to be in contact with those who need to know and hear the word of the Lord, to live in our own lives and our occupations and our paths and our relationships as those who are reflecting the light. But has the darkness begun to control us, then to have no part in that which is controlling you, but rather to expose the darkness. That means, of course, in our businesses. It's one thing to be light in darkness. It's another thing to start being controlled by the darkness. In school, it's one thing to have friends and peers who need the word of the Lord. It's quite another thing to begin to partner with them in their lifestyle. In our romantic relationships, it's one thing for sure to be a witness for Christ. In another, it's quite different to actually have somebody else's faith or priorities to begin to control you. When we were talking with the Yams the other night, I quoted my wife, Kathy, who said, you know, if you're wondering who is God wanting you to unite with in life, run as hard as you can after God. And if that person can keep up, marry them. But if what's happening is you're running hard after the Lord and somebody's beginning to pull you back or take you a different direction, as much as our hearts may yearn out of loneliness and care for that person, that's not what God is calling us to do. We are not to be partners with the darkness when the darkness is actually what's going to control. And so we are cautioned to expose the darkness rather than partner with it. Well, how do you expose the darkness? Verse 12. It is shameful even to speak of the things that they do in secret. Now, do you recognize a problem here, kind of an apparent contradiction? It is shameful even to speak of the darkness. In order to say that, what did the apostle just have to do? He just had to speak of the darkness. The apostle is actually reflecting something he said earlier in the chapter. He said, there should be no hint of sexual immorality among you. It should not be in your conversation, in the sense it should not be labeling you. It should not be common among. What is darkness? That should not be characterizing your conversation. It should not be present among you in such a way that it's just the accepted dialogue in conversation. So if you're just speaking of it in such a way that it is dulling you to the reality of the darkness, that constant conversation, that characterizing speech of what is of darkness should not be of you. Well, what should you do instead? Verse 13, when anything is exposed by the light, it becomes visible. Now, again, the images are fairly simple but important. How do you expose the darkness? In our culture, in our ways, we say, well, I have to go into the darkness. I need to experiment and find out, does that work or does that not work? Is that pleasant? Is that not pleasant? And the sophistications of our culture say, you goody-two-shoe Christians, you people who just kind of don't go to the deep experiences of the world, who aren't sophisticated enough to find out what the world really offers, you're not really experiencing all that life can give you. But what the apostle is saying is, the way that you actually understand what darkness is by living as a shining brand, as a torch, a light for God. Let your holiness, if you will, counter or expose what is darkness. It's hard for us, particularly at different stages of life, when people are saying, you don't really know. You need to find out. And so all the tests of temptation, whether it's drugs or sexual experience or just even knowing more things, we're tempted to become sophisticated as though delving into the darkness is what God is calling us to do so that we can properly counter it. And yet what the apostle is saying is what he reflects even more seriously in Romans 16. I would have you wise concerning what is good, but simple concerning what is evil. I actually like a great deal another translation that says it this way. I would have you wise concerning the simple things of evil. That the goal of the Christian is not to simply find out, I'm going to be so sophisticated that I know the ins and outs of every evil, but to recognize rather my holiness is disclosing the evil for what it truly is. In the Roman world to which Paul is writing, you must understand that Roman sophisticated society had every perversion, had every kind of worldly pleasure that we know about in our culture, even more dominant, even more available, and more regular. And the apostle, surely knowing that there are people here who have been exposed to darkness, who are wondering, should I participate in that? That they are feeling what the Roman sophisticates wrote. Those hayseed Christians. They are so unsophisticated. They are so innocent. They are so naive. They don't understand what the real world is about. But you know, even the secular historians wrote that one of the reasons, perhaps the predominant reason, that Christianity spread across the Roman Empire was not because of the sophistication of our arguments, but because of the purity and the closeness and the love in Christian families. As Roman sophisticated society pursued its perversions to find satisfaction, contentment, and happiness, they observed in Christian families, in chastity, in purity, in modesty, in husband and wife loving each other deeply, the actual joy for which they were longing. And it was actually the Christian torchbearers, the ones who were reflecting the light of God in character and home, who were showing a society what it meant to actually find the sophistication of heaven rather than the sophistication of earth. As that was done, God powerfully used people who recognized my job is to be a light for the Lord.
17: Friends, I'm so glad you decided to tune in today and listen, and I would consider it a privilege to pray for you right now. Let's go together before the throne of heaven and pray for the Lord's blessing. 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We thank you for this great grace and pray in Jesus' name. Amen.
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13: 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You didn't think I'd forgot about Fun Fact Friday, did you? Okay, maybe I did. So here's the fun fact of the week. If you have any fun facts, feel free to let me know. Daniel at KKLA.com. That's pretty much it. Just a fun fact. Could be about you, could be about life, could be a today I learned. It could be anything. For instance, I was watching a WNBA basketball game. It was on TV. And I noticed something. And then I looked it up, and it's true. I said, oh, wow, I never noticed that before. If you watch an NBA game, when they have their names on the back of the jersey, it's kind of right along the top of the number, like right below their neck. In the WNBA, it's below the number. And there's actually a reason for it. You know why? Well, because a lot of the players have really long hair, and so it would be completely covered. And so they thought, you know, it would be a great idea if we put the name below, so pretty much no matter how long the hair is, we can still see what their last name is. And that's probably been a thing for years, and I just discovered it. I said, that's really cool, and you know what I'm going to do? A Fun Fact Friday about it. So here you go. It all comes full circle, and now you can tell other people and continue Fun Fact Friday, or whenever you want to share it, or maybe you don't. But there you go, Fun Fact Friday.
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26: You know, neither you or I are getting any younger. 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The great joy is this, that one day Jesus will come.
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26: Daniel 9, if you have your Bible, take a look at it. Here we go into the time prophecy. 70 weeks are determined for your people. You see the word determined here. The word determined is a Hebrew word. The word is chatuk, and it means to be cut off from. 70 weeks are determined or cut off from. Cut off from what? Obviously the 2300 days for your people. For who? The Jews. And for your holy city. To finish transgression. To make an end of sins. Make reconciliation for iniquity. Incidentally, let's go back and look at that again. To finish transgression, to make an end of sin or sin offering. Who would make an end of sin offering? Jesus would, wouldn't he? Who would indeed here make reconciliation for iniquity? What's another word for iniquity? That's sin, isn't it? Who is the only one that could make reconciliation for our sins? Who could do that? Jesus. Who would bring in everlasting righteousness? Jesus. Who would seal up this vision that had to do with the Jews when they would be no longer his chosen people? Jesus would. Who would ascend to heaven and go into the holy place of the sanctuary, then anoint the entire sanctuary in the most holy place before he began his priestly ministry. Only Jesus could do that, so this must be a prophecy about Jesus. Know therefore and understand. Who's talking here? Know therefore and understand. Who's talking? The angel Gabriel. Now, when Gabriel says know and understand something, is it important to know it? Isn't it important to understand it? So the angel says, know and understand, from the going forth of the command to restore and build Jerusalem until Messiah the Prince. Who's Messiah the Prince? Jesus. Now follow me closely. Remember we read in Daniel chapter 9 at the beginning that Daniel was praying. And what was Daniel concerned about? What was on Daniel's mind? The prophecies of who? Jeremiah. And the release of his people from captivity. So here Daniel says, know and understand, from the going forth of the command to restore and build Jerusalem until Messiah the Prince, there shall be 7 weeks and 62 weeks. So if you can find out when the command to restore and build Jerusalem went forth, if we could ever discover that date, we could go forward on the timeline 69 prophetic weeks. 7 weeks and 62 weeks. How many weeks is that? 69 prophetic weeks. So if we could ever find out when that command to restore and rebuild Jerusalem went, and we could walk forward on the timeline 69 prophetic weeks, we could find out when the Messiah would come. Now, does anybody know another name for the word, the Hebrew meaning for the word Messiah? What is the word Messiah? The what? The anointed one. When was Jesus anointed? At his baptism. Wow. Could this prophecy in the Old Testament, given hundreds of years in advance, predict the exact date for the baptism of Jesus Christ? If Daniel can predict that date, Daniel was written 600 years before Christ. If Daniel could predict the date of Jesus' baptism, that would help to establish the credibility of the entire book of Daniel. Now, one prophetic day in Bible prophecy equals one literal year. You can read that in the book of Ezekiel, chapter 4, verse 6. And read it as well in Numbers 14, verse 34. 2,300 days would represent 2,300 years. Now, remember he said, 70 weeks are determined upon you and your city. So 70 weeks of this prophecy would apply to the Jews. 69 of those weeks would take you down to the baptism of Jesus. Well, how many days in a week? I knew this was a good class. I mean, I knew these were sharp people here. How many days in a week, class? Seven. So, if we've got to figure out how many days there are to get this into years, 70 weeks. Seven times zero are?
0: Zero.
26: That was good. Seven times seven are? 49. So 70 weeks has 490 days or 490 what? Years. Okay, that wasn't too difficult. One prophetic day equals one literal year. So 490 days are 490 years. Okay, 70 weeks would represent 490 years. We got to figure out a starting point, though. When was the starting point? Know therefore and what?
0: Understand.
26: Now, Hebrew, the word chatuk means cut off or separate from. 70 weeks are determined or cut off from the 2,300 years for the Jews. Okay, so you have the 2,300 years that take you down to the time of the end. You have 70 weeks of that, or 490 days, or 490 years that are cut off for to the coming of the Messiah. Know therefore and understand. What did the angel Gabriel say? Know it and understand. This is not the time to fall asleep now, folk. Because the angel Gabriel speaking, he says what? Know it and understand it. From the going forth of the command to do what? Restore and build Jerusalem unto Messiah. What is another word for Messiah? The anointed one. Prince shall be how long? 7 weeks, 69 weeks. The street will be built, the wall in troublous times. So 69 weeks. The timeline begins with the command to do what? Restore and build Jerusalem. When did that take place? Now, one prophetic day equals one literal year. 69 weeks times 7. 7 times 9 are what? 63 and 6. 7 times 6 are 42 and 6 are 48. So 69 weeks would be 483 days or 483 years. 490 years of the prophecy relates to the Jews. The first 483 years of that prophecy should take you down to the baptism of Jesus. Now, the whole thing starts at a decree to restore and build Jerusalem. We got to find out when that took place. Here it is, Ezra 7, verse 13. Let's read it from the screen. Ezra says, I issue a decree that all those of the people of Israel and the priests and the Levites in my realm who volunteer to go up to Jerusalem may go with you. Blessed be the Lord God of our fathers, who has put such a thing as this in the king's heart, to beautify the house of the Lord which is in Jerusalem. Now, Artaxerxes passes this decree, the Persian king, in 457 B.C. 457. There were multiple decrees passed by Artaxerxes. Why do we choose the date in 457? Why don't you choose another date? When the 70 years of Jeremiah ran out, the Jews were allowed to go back in 536 and earlier than that. They were allowed to go back. Very few of them went back. There were at least three decrees. When Artaxerxes comes, the difference is this, and this is why the prophecy is dated from Artaxerxes' decree. It is the first time that a civil decree provides the finances and the legal permission for them to rebuild the wall. So here you have not only the ability for them to go back, but you have the legal permission provided for them not only to rebuild the wall, but to do what? Beautify the house of the Lord, which is in Jerusalem. So now they have a legal justification in Ezra 7 to establish worship. Previous to this time, they were able to go back, but you have a legal justification to establish worship, and you have the means to rebuild the temple in Artaxerxes' decree. And so the issue in Daniel's mind was the Jews going back to worship. So therefore, we date the beginning of these 70 weeks back to the days of 457. There's another reason. Has anybody ever said to you, if the shoe fits, does what? Wear it. When you date this prophecy from 457, everything on the timeline comes out right in the prophecy. Okay, so the decree to restore and rebuild Jerusalem was issued in the autumn of 457 BC. Now, if I'm in the autumn of 457, now remember the text, know therefore and understand. From the going forth of the command to do what? Restore and build Jerusalem, that we just read that decree in Ezra 7, same language, unto Messiah the Prince. Who's the Messiah the Prince? Jesus. He's anointed by the Holy Ghost as he's baptized, shall be 7 weeks and six and three score and 2 weeks, 69 weeks, or 483 prophetic days or literal years. Now look, if you start at 457 B.C. and you walk forward on the timeline, so I'm walking forward now, if I walk 457 steps, so let's suppose I'm walking this way, and I'm back here at 457 BC, and I want to go forward 483 years. But let's start by just going forward 457. If I'm walking like this and I take 457 steps, what's it going to take me to? Zero, right? What's 457 from 457? 457 is what? Zero. Was there any zero year in history? No. So if I go forward on the timeline 457 years, I go 1 year beyond 1 BC, I go to 1 AD, right? But how many years are left over that I have to go forward? I wasn't supposed to go forward 457. I was supposed to go forward how many? 483. So there's 26 left over. That takes me to 27 AD. What happened in AD 27? Now, this is remarkable. This is incredible.
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26: Go over to Luke chapter 3, verse 1. Luke 3, verse 1. Let's go to the New Testament. What happens in or around AD 27? Luke 3, verse 1. Now, in the 15th year of the reign of Tiberius Caesar, Pontius Pilate being governor of Judea, Herod being tetrarch of Galilee. What happens then? Well, verse 21 tells you. Verse 1 tells you it's the 15th year of the reign of Tiberius. Verse 21 says, now when all the people were baptized, it came to pass that Jesus also was baptized while he prayed, heaven was opened. The Holy Spirit descended upon him. So Jesus is baptized in AD 27. What does Christ say when he's baptized? Mark chapter 1. How does Mark record that? The Gospel of Mark chapter 1. Mark 1. What does Scripture say? Jesus comes to be baptized of John in Mark chapter 1, verse 14. Now, after John was put in prison, Jesus came to Galilee preaching the gospel of the kingdom and saying, the time is fulfilled. So in Mark 1, verse 15, Jesus says, the time is fulfilled. What time was fulfilled? The prophecy of Daniel, that Jesus would be baptized in AD 27. So here, Jesus is confirming the fact that he would be baptized exactly on time, exactly what the Bible says. See, Jesus is the Messiah of prophecy. There have been many false messiahs, but nobody has fulfilled the prophecies exactly like Jesus Christ has. Jesus baptized exactly on time. 69 prophetic weeks, 483 years, take us down to AD 27. But the prophecy was of 490 years, right? That would be given to the Jewish nation. How many years then would be left? If you have 483 that take you to 27 AD, how many years would be left of that 490-year prophecy?
2: Seven.
26: Okay. Let me ask you a question. It's a very simple question. Even the children could answer this. No, even the adults could answer this one. It's a very simple question. But do you know on this question hangs one of the greatest falsehoods in Christianity today? If you have 490 years, okay, that apply to the Jews, and if year 1 is followed by year 2, is followed by year 3, is followed by year 4, and if you have 483 of those years, one following right after the other, what would you expect to happen? Would the next fall after that and fall after that? Some people want to say, well, you know what happens? There's 69 years and then there's this great gap and the last seven are way over here. But I'm going to show you that why that's one of Satan's greatest deceptions. And you know why it is? Because those last 7 years that the Bible connects to the first 483, there's no gap theory in the Bible. That's a man-made theory. But look, the reason why the devil has palmed that off on many Christians is because the last 7 years are the greatest prophecy showing beyond a shadow of a doubt that Jesus is the Messiah. And the devil hates that Jesus Christ is the Messiah, that he died on Calvary's cross to shed his blood for our sins. And so he would try to take away or undergird that prophecy. You'll see it tonight. Look, Luke 3, verse 21, when all the people were baptized, it came to pass Jesus was baptized. As he prayed, heaven was open. We just read that. And the Holy Spirit descended in a bodily dove upon him. Exactly 27 A.D. Know therefore and understand, from the going forth to restore and build Jerusalem to Messiah the Prince, be 7 weeks and 62 weeks. After 62 weeks, okay? So sometime after A.D. 27, Messiah shall be what? Cut off. Who's the Messiah? Jesus. What does it mean that he'd be cut off? What does that mean? He would die, he'd be crucified, but not for himself. What does it mean that Jesus would die, but not for himself? He died for you and for me, right? And the people of the prince who is to come shall destroy the city and the sanctuary. As the

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3: Nine. In Daniel chapter 9, I want you to look in your Bible now at Daniel chapter 9. And I want to ask you some questions, and you feel free to answer them. That will be in the conclusion, will be self-evident. Daniel 9, verse 25. Know therefore and understand that from the going forth of the command to restore and build Jerusalem until Messiah the Prince, who is the main theme of verse 25, class? Who is that? Messiah the Prince, and that's Jesus. Verse 26, and after 62 weeks, Messiah shall be cut off, but not for himself. Who's the main theme of verse 26? Messiah. Verse 27, he shall confirm a covenant. Who's the only one that can ever confirm the eternal, everlasting covenant? Jesus. How did Jesus confirm the covenant? By dying with his own, shedding his own blood. Remember when Jesus talks about communion? He says, I will not take the cup again, drink the covenant of this cup. So here we have, he, the Messiah, shall confirm the covenant with many for 1 week. But in the middle of the week, in the middle of the week, he shall bring an end to sacrifice and offering. Who was it that brought an end to all the lamb sacrifices? Who did that? Jesus. See, Satan would want to take the most precious prophecy, say, okay, I'm going to take 7 years, I'm going to put it at the time of the end with no biblical justification to destroy the prophecy about Jesus. Now, wait a minute. He'll confirm the covenant with many for 1 week. 69 weeks and 1 week are, how much is 69 and 1? 70. 69 prophetic days is 469 weeks is 483 days, or 483 what? Years. Runs out in AD 27. But there's one prophetic week left. Something is going to happen in the middle of that last prophetic week. If you have seven, what's half of seven? Three and a half. Now follow me closely. If Christ is baptized in the fall of 27 AD, if an event was to take place 3 years into the future, it would take you to the fall of 30. But it was to be 3.5 years into the future, so that 6 months would take you over to the spring of AD 31. Jesus was 33 years old in the spring of 31 AD. What happened when Jesus was 33 in the spring? It's when he sealed the everlasting covenant with his blood and his death. Jesus was crucified on time. He brought an end to every animal sacrifice. Look, AD 27, 3.5 years, take you to 31 AD in the spring. Exactly at that point, Jesus the Messiah is crucified. He seals the eternal everlasting covenant with his own blood. Now, 3.5 years, 483 years take us to 27 AD. 3.5 years beyond that take us to the spring of 31. 3.5 years that take us to the fall of 34 AD. Let's look and see what happened at both of those dates. Daniel predicted the precise timing of the crucifixion of Jesus Christ. I have shared this prophecy with thought leaders around the world. In fact, one night I was preaching in the Kremlin in Moscow. God did some amazing, amazing things. Just after the fall of the communist government, for a very short period of time, the Yeltsin government, I had been working in the former Soviet Union and Eastern Europe, and the Kremlin auditorium was given to us to speak. We had 6,500 people each lecture. It was just an amazing experience to see what God is doing. But the general that led the Afghan invasion gathered a group of intellectuals together, and we were studying the prophecies of Daniel during that lecture series. They were amazed at the precision of Daniel's prophecies. Daniel predicted the precise timing of the crucifixion of Jesus at the

0: End of the 490 years, something would happen though. 31 AD, Christ would be crucified. 3.5 years more would complete the 70 weeks or 490 years that would go upon the Jews. In 34 AD, the Jews would seal their destiny as God's people. How did that happen?
1: 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And now, a final thought from Pastor Mark.
0: And I should pause to say this, how merciful our God is. Don't miss the mercy of God in the numbers. The numbers are important. When Jesus was crucified on the cross by the Romans, as the Jewish nation rejected him, and the veil was rent in two in the temple, Christ gave the Jewish nation 3.5 more years to repent before their doom was sealed as a nation. Now, the Bible teaches that thousands, tens of thousands, hundreds of thousands of Jews were later baptized and became part of Christian faith. And even now, God is reaching out to our Jewish brothers and sisters. We were in Israel in June, had a marvelous baptism. One of the things about the gospel is it brings people together. You know, the Bible says that Christ has made of one blood all nations. And I remember we're in the Sea of Galilee this June, baptizing. Here is an Arab businessman being baptized next to a Jewish woman. The gospel is amazing. It unites us in Jesus. It brings people of all nations and kindreds and tongues together in Christ. And we become one body and one nation, and we're bonded in Jesus.
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4: 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I'll do my best to respond in a timely manner. One thing I've talked about, you've probably heard me share if you've listened at all, big sports fan and a big motorsports fan. I've been a NASCAR fan since I was a kid, and there was some really sad news that came out of the NASCAR world today. You may have even heard it's something that transcended sports. I heard it on regular news as well in a way that I wasn't expecting. Kyle Busch, who's a very famous NASCAR driver, unexpectedly passed away from an illness. And the reason I wanted to talk about it is because, well, been feeling a little bummed, a little bit sad. He wasn't necessarily one of my favorite drivers, but when I was a kid, saw him win his first ever NASCAR race in the top series. Remember going out there. He's someone I grew up watching, and there are people who are devastated by this news, not only family and friends and people in NASCAR, but also just people who enjoyed watching his career, and it's okay to feel that way. Sometimes I need to be reminded of that.
5: 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Remember, a single stone dropped a giant.
6: I'm Donna Rush with SoCal's Morning Rush. Our Thankful Thursday honoree, it's Senior Pastor Robert Shank of Light of the Valley Calvary Chapel in Van Nuys.
7: Don't give up. Galatians 6:9 really just hit me. Don't grow weary while doing good, because in due season you'll reap a harvest. If you don't give up, if you don't faint, if you don't throw in the towel. So my encouragement is, no matter the storms that we are facing in life, hang in there. When you feel like it's all going to fall apart, that's where God works the best. It's in the weak times. It's when you're ready to give up. The scripture says that he is a very present help in times of trouble.
6: Woo! Amen to that. So good. Thank you, Pastor Shanks and the staff Pastor Shanks and the staff got to enjoy that free lunch provided by Arctic Hotspot Cafe and Catering as our honorees for Thankful Thursday. 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
14: 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And I believe you will be.
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30: Good morning, Los Angeles, and praise the Lord. This is Break It Down Prayer Hour coming to you live here on 99.5 KKLA FM. I am Chaplain Pete Pacheco along with my lovely wife,
6: Lydia Pacheco. Good morning and praise the Lord, everyone.
30: If you want us to pray for you, give us a call, 888-995-5552. We would love to pray for you. And take your needs to the Lord in Jesus' name. Amen.
6: Amen. Well, first of all, I want to introduce a very long time, I won't say old, friend who has known me probably 20 plus, we'll just leave it at that, 20 plus years. I'm dating myself here. Before Chaplain Peter and I met and got married, and we used to be in ministry together, different areas of ministry at a church in the San Fernando Valley, and actually that's where he met his wife years later. That's like my husband and I's story. We knew each other when we were younger, and then years later we end up full circle back and got together, and the Lord worked it out that way. But I wanted to introduce to all of you a very special man of God. And he has, over time, become friends with my husband. And there seems to be, there's always been a connection spiritually. And I'm going to introduce him to you. I know you're all on pins and needles wanting to know what his name is. Let me just give a little bit more props, okay? He has an amazing testimony, which I do hope that he shares some of that with you first. But God has opened the door for him to become a new pastor in Hollywood, California. And then once he shares his testimony, you will see why it came around for him full circle to minister in that area. And let's see what else. He has a YouTube channel. He is a end time prophecy Bible teacher. And you will really enjoy once we share later what he has to say. And oddly enough, I have to be very honest with everyone listening today that my father was the only man that I knew that was gung-ho in prophecy until I met Reverend Jesse Woodrow. Before you became a licensed minister, you were ministering already. And so he used to hold on Monday nights at our church teachings, Bible prophecy teachings, and I'll let you share the rest of that. But welcome, friend Jesse Woodrow.
0: Well, praise God. I am so thankful.
30: Amen.
0: You guys are amazing. This is such a blessing, by the way.
6: Oh,
0: this is
6: good.
0: A blessing from the Lord. And yeah. I'm so blessed that the city of Los Angeles has the both of you at their disposal. I think it's important. You know, anybody could be here. Anybody could
6: yeah,
0: be here.
6: That's
30: right,
6: true.
30: Right.
0: But God's put you two here.
30: Amen.
0: How awesome is that?
6: Yeah. And it's a miracle
30: in itself.
6: It's
30: a great miracle, that's for sure. Especially what I was telling you earlier, we took our break.
6: Our sabbatical.
30: Yeah, a year and a half. I said, I just wish sometimes I was back on the radio. And 2 days later, they call us back. Are you ready to come back?
0: They could have called and said, don't come back.
30: Right.
0: But they called and said, come back.
30: Yeah.
0: Sometimes I get that call, by the way. Don't come back. Lydia, I've known you for years. And one thing I really admire about you is that as long as I've known you, you have always been a woman of God that seeks after him. There were times where I would come to you because I got a girl I just wanted to the Lord, and I need you to take care of it. I need you to help me. And I would do that with you and Yvonne both, actually,
6: mm-hmm, mm-hmm.
0: many times. Because, you know, as a young man, unmarried man, the last thing he needs to be doing is having one-on-one Bible studies at 1 a.m. with a girl.
6: Yeah.
0: And so I would say, Lydia, take this. She just got the Holy Ghost, and please, would you help her? And so right. She would go and help her. And so I always felt like you were a trusted source for me.
6: Thank you.
0: Yeah.
6: Amen. I appreciate that.
0: Yeah, it's the truth, right?
30: Right.
0: I mean, she's a trusted source that I knew that, and I also knew that you weren't going to damage them.
6: Thank you.
0: Yeah, I knew you weren't going to damage them. You always had a... You were measured and intentional.
6: Still today.
0: I bet that's the cover of her book she's going to write. It's measured and intentional.
30: Right.
0: Yeah.
30: You know,
0: I think I know her, sir.
30: You're right. You know her longer than I have. But now it's funny you say that because a former pastor's wife, they just retired, and she had lunch with her, and it had ended up becoming a chaplain session. The pastor's wife needed counseling, and her and Lydia got together, and my wife ended up counseling with a retired pastor's wife.
0: Wow.
30: From what she was telling, it was pretty amazing. It was really a good time to spend together with her again. But yeah, I you're absolutely right. I mean, she is a woman of God. I am truly blessed to have her.
0: Well, I remember when you guys here we are dating ourselves. I remember the rumors of Lydia's found a guy. I said, oh, this poor man. He didn't know what this poor man. She loves the Lord. He better love the Lord.
30: But actually, I've known her since she was a teenager.
0: Is that right?
30: But I was going to, like I said earlier, I was going to Burbank Church, and she was going to her grandfather's church. Yeah. Both churches are in Burbank.
6: Plus, I'm quite a, I don't want to say quite a bit younger, but younger. So I was jail bait, basically.
0: Way to go,
30: they always told me that. She's
0: George Clooney over here.
30: They said she's a PK. You can't go.
1: Okay.
0: So I remember when she had started dating you. I didn't had never had met you, but I through the everybody. Oh, Lydia, she's got married. And then I was like, oh, this is great. This is wonderful because she has so much to offer.
1: Right.
0: And it was such a wonderful thing for her to have that fulfillment kind of her ministry and be married to and have a great and then to hear that you're a chaplain and you're a chaplain as well now. So
2: yes.
0: Both you guys are doing that. I just am so very happy for the both of you.
2: It's
0: so cool.
2: You.
0: It's so cool. When you have divine purpose, when you have a direction from the Lord, your life is satisfied.
1: Right.
2: Yeah. Yes, that's true. Yeah, it's very true.
1: Let's take this call and let's pray for this need here. It's Vicky. She needs prayer for her finances, and the Lord will supply everything. Let me. Good morning, Vicky.
3: Hi. Yeah. I needed prayer for the open door for a part-time job, which I am looking. But in the meantime, I do need some sustenance for food and cat litter and help to get to the store because I can't lift a 25-pound bag of litter.
1: Oh, no.
3: And I don't have a car, so I need that sustenance in between because the retirement check does not cover only rent, and I have nothing left over for after tithe and everything. I have absolutely nothing left over for food or for any necessities. I don't want to go back into debt. My bills are fairly small. The gas is only like 56, the electric 40. They're small, but the point is, if I don't pay them, they don't get paid. It's not like I can't be patient. That's not the point. I don't want to sit with my lights out or, you know, go back into debt when my FICO score is good, you know?
1: Right.
3: When there's no necessity for that. If God can put it on somebody's heart to help me, because there's people that have good jobs and it wouldn't even make a dent to help me out just for a month, you know? You know, it just wouldn't, you know?
1: Well, just knowing that you paid tithes, like you said, God is going to bless you financially. And that is a blessing in your part, because God honors. He will honor that, the fact that you're paying your tenth, your part, to the Lord. And we're going to pray. Lydia, do you have something you want to share with her?
2: Yes, I do. I actually was going to, just in the natural, I was going to ask you if your church does food banks. Or if you know of any food banks, because different food banks in different cities will give you free funds, not so much money, but food. And then there are different, I don't know if you've done LIHEAP, which is for electricity bill, and it cuts your bill. And there's other places that will actually pay for your electricity, your gas. You just have to reach out. I know the Salvation Army has some resources. So those are some places to look into. And also, my husband's correct as far as I'm looking in the Bible and I'm thinking at the same time. I was going to read it to you, but I don't think I could find it very quickly. When you pay your tithes, Malachi 3:10, if you read 11 and verse 11 and 12, it literally says that God is going to protect you, protect your storehouse. The word also says to prove him, to try him and see. And I'm paraphrasing the word. But when you do this, when you're paying into the storehouse of the kingdom, the Lord remembers, he keeps a good record and he will honor that. So we get to pray that God will remember every time you've given to the storehouse of the kingdom, not your personal storehouse, but to the kingdom of God. So let us pray. And then, later I'll actually read the scripture over the air, but let's pray for your finances. In the name of Jesus, Lord, from Vicky's lips to your ears, God, I'm asking that you would open the windows of heaven for her. I'm asking for every door that might be open that's not your will to shut it right now in the name of Jesus. And for every door that is your will for her that is closed, open it right now in Jesus' name. Lord, I'm asking for you to give her divine wisdom that she will know how and where to look and where to get help from financially. But Lord, I also know that your word tells us in Isaiah that we can pray for money to be released. And we've done it. Peter and I have done it. And others that are listening, we have prayed this over you. Lord, I'm asking you to release the funds from hidden, dark, secret places, from evil wickedness, evil people, to release the funds into Vicky's hands. Lord, send checks, send money from places unexpected in the name of Jesus. And we thank you, Lord. Give her a part-time job. She's willing to work, Lord. So I'm asking you, God, for people to offer her work, that she would be able to retain not only a steady job, but also receive the benefit of financial help. In Jesus' name we pray. Amen.
30: In Jesus' name.
3: Amen. You know, that's interesting. You said from evil people. Well, I published a book in 2020, but they never paid me what they were supposed to. And it might be a small amount, but even $350 would help me, you know. And I know people bought those books and they told me, oh, no, nobody bought anything. And I had proof and they're fighting me. And it's just like I never got a dime from that book that I wrote. And so I'm thinking, well, maybe a check could come through there, you know. You know, something.
2: Possibly,
3: something.
2: Yes, possibly could.
30: You
2: that is right.
30: Know. You just never know.
2: Mm-hmm.
3: Or you know, someone else, or even just somebody in the body of Christ could be a blessing, you know? I mean, that is what we're called to do. It's not just for ourselves when we're blessed, but to help others in need and not ignore our brothers and sisters in Christ and say hallelujah, because that's in the Bible. It's clearly in the Bible. If you see, and I can't just eat at these food banks. It's, some of the food is garbage. I have a specialized diet because of my condition, so I have to buy certain things at the store. It can't
2: we
3: just
2: understand.
3: Be these food banks. Yeah.
2: I know. So, I understand, you know. But there are many different types of food banks that you may find something. It was just a resource. I'm not telling you to do it, Vicky. It was just offering you a resource in order
3: I'm going to go for LIHEAP because I've heard of that, but I just haven't had time because I've been so busy, and that takes time. You have to fill out paperwork and all
2: of
3: that.
2: Right, it does.
3: These things, you don't, it's not like
2: you can
3: just
2: do it
3: go
2: online
3: right now.
2: Yeah,
3: right.
2: you can do it online.
3: It takes time. So in the meantime, I need sustenance because of that, because all of that takes time. You know, it's not like it's instantaneous, you know.
2: The Lord will intervene. Yes, he will. He has heard our prayer today. This is why I started out, which I don't always start that way. But as you know, I have prayed that way over people before, from the person's lips to God's ears, because it's your faith coupled with my faith that will open the ears of God. It's faith.
3: And, you know,
2: it's faith to believe that he will provide for you.
3: I believe it, yeah, because you know what? The less you have, and like when you don't, when you're, okay, the thing is $60, it can be a big, a huge sacrifice for someone who doesn't have anything, as opposed to somebody who has surplus, that's chump change for them. You know? Yeah.
2: The Lord will do it. The Lord will do it.
3: Will.
2: We talked about opening doors. That's the will of God. And it does say that in Malachi 3:10. If I will not open the windows of heaven and pour you out a blessing, that there shall not be room enough to receive it.
3: So
2: God has heard your prayer, and he's going to give you wisdom, and he's going to help you. You'll see, Vicky. I hate to have to let you go, but we do have some other callers holding. But thank you so much for calling, and I do look forward to hearing from you next week with a praise report.
3: Absolutely. Thank you so much. I appreciate you guys.
2: God, you're welcome.
30: You.
2: God bless you.
3: You too.
30: Amen.
3: Bye.
30: Praise God. You know, Brother Woodrow, now, the next caller, he's also an actor. And if you give us a little testimony about your acting career and how God blessed you with that. Yeah.
0: Okay. I will. Did you want to take the call first, or you want me to tell you?
30: We'll take the call first. I can
0: spend 60 seconds. Say I was an actor my whole life. Moved to Hollywood when I was basically a teenager by myself. And got extremely, I'll say, lucky. I was not in church, obviously.
30: Right.
0: And I started working immediately. I did Clueless. I did a bunch of movies. The movie Zoolander is about me.
30: Oh, okay.
0: I can show you the pictures in a minute. Ben Stiller called me, said, can I make a movie about you? I think you're hilarious. He saw my picture. So Magnum Blue Steel, that's me. Yeah, I'll show you a picture
2: that's
0: in a minute.
2: Cool.
0: That's
2: cool.
0: But then I was on Charmed for a couple years. I've done movies. I've worked in Hollywood and show business for 25 years and done you know, movies and TV shows my whole life, and found myself at the very end of that on drugs, addicted to drugs, alcohol, fame, money, women, and it didn't end well, sir. Did not end well. And so I had essentially somebody say to me, why don't you go to church with me? And I said, get away from me. That church thing, bro. He asked me again. And I said, I will go one time. Just leave me alone. So I went one time. And I was like, oh. And I just, I cried like a baby. And and then I knew whatever was inside that thing called the church, whatever that feeling was, now I know it's the Holy Ghost. But at the time, I didn't know what that was. I just right. knew that whatever yeah. that was in there was what needs to be in here.
2: Yes.
0: And so it took me 2 or 3 months of just crying and not even understand why I'm crying, really. And, then that's kind of the acting story. And then I was then, you know, I've done acting now as a Christian, you know, for national plays. We had a big conference here a couple years ago in Long Beach. We did the play for the conference. You know, I'm applying all my years of show business for Jesus.
2: Virtual Amen. Hell.
0: Yes, virtual hell. Yes, of course. Yeah.
30: Amen.
2: Yeah, that was
30: well,
2: cool. That,
30: that's
2: yeah.
30: awesome. Let me get you this next caller. Praise the Lord, Brother Power Ranger.
4: This is Bruce Walton checking in.
2: Yeah. How are you, Bruce?
4: Yeah, I missed Mom and Dad last week. We couldn't get through.
2: I know. It was, I think, like 2 weeks ago. They were having issues with the phone lines, believe it or not. It was a provider or carrier issue. It wasn't a station issue. But now we have a different program that they're using, and now people are able to call in. So, yeah, this is good. Here you are.
4: They'll be back what, two more weeks, right?
2: I think it's going to be three, because next weekend we have world evangelist Charles Robinette is going to be back with us in the studio along with his wife for the first time. And then the week after that, we're actually gone to Boston, Massachusetts.
4: Oh, that's right.
2: Yes, we are speaking at an anniversary weekend celebration at a church out there, a Haitian church. But the week after that, we'll be back in the studio live, so the parents will probably be on then.
4: Yes, that's what I was laughing at my brother, fellow actor there. But see, that's after I got up. I was running the rock club for about a year where they do the Jimmy Kimmel show at right now, right across from the Chinese Theater. Mm-hmm. And I was going wild, but then when God pulled me back into the children's market, I've just been doing ice cream parties for the last 34 years. So you can't do drugs around kids, you know.
2: Right.
0: Brother, you were a Power Ranger?
4: Yeah, I was a Power Ranger dad. I played Walter Johnson's dad. But that
0: I had a friend that I think was a Power Ranger at one time, and I thought, man, that's a good gig because you get to wear that suit.
4: Yeah.
0: And then, you know, let's say you don't like the script that week. I think did you wear a mask?
4: No.
0: Uh-oh.
2: So Bruce was the father of the Black Power Ranger.
0: There you are, Bruce. Are you back, Bruce?
4: Yeah.
0: Did you wear a mask?
4: No. I played Mr. Taylor, so I just played the dad.
0: I get it. There was guys in masks, right?
30: Mm-hmm.
0: Yeah.
4: So my
0: buddies would say, hey, man, you know what? You can go make a bunch of money on the side. No one even knows you're on the show. We used to laugh about it. Like, yeah, that's a good way to make some money. If the script is bad, it doesn't matter. I'm still getting paid. No one even knows I'm on the show.
4: I've been signing the same autograph for 34 years.
0: That's amazing.
4: I'm 32. The same autograph.
0: Yeah, Power Rangers is a big deal, bro. It's a good gig, actually.
4: Yeah, that's why the kindergartners, I'm surprised. I just did a thing for kindergartners 2 weeks ago. I'm just getting really good at it. I mean, it took me all these years to get to where now I can talk to kindergartners.
0: Do you go to the Comic Cons? Do they have you there?
4: No, I created the United Rangers, which is a spinoff, which I do in the school, just a reading program. I have my own thing I'm doing. They're cheap.
0: The Comic Con's are cheap as they. That's
4: hilarious. I do stand up also. Matter of fact, I'm booked at Flappers now, so it's money to be made out there. But you know, I like doing things on my own terms. This is better. I go out there and I feed some ice cream with the kids, and I have it's called United Rangers Operation American Dream. The kids get up and say,
0: Do you get to share the love of God with them at all?
4: Oh, yeah. I have a new kid named Stefan that recruited, and kids are bringing me scripture.
0: Wow. That's
4: how good this is.
0: That's
4: and cool, man. I'm pulling the Christian kids out. It's just, I've been just learning each week, and like at Carson High, we have a group of 60 Christians. We have their own group there. So,
0: do you live in Hollywood?
4: No. I lived in the club for a year.
0: Where do you live now?
4: No, I live in Inglewood.
0: Oh, you do? Okay. I was going to invite you to my church. I just started a church in Hollywood. I was going to say, bro, I need you. Get over to my church. Help me out.
30: Amen.
2: Bruce?
4: Yeah.
2: Did you hear Jesse?
4: Yeah. Oh, yeah. I'm going to come over to his church.
0: Yeah, okay. Bro. We get down. You know, my thing is that to have a church in Hollywood, it's got to be done right, because when you look out in the audience, you got a DP of The Amazing Race, or you know, Survivor, or some are episode. You got everybody in the audience is a filmmaker, so your video got to be perfect. Your lights got to be great. You know.
4: Where's your church at?
0: Well, thank you, brother. I just started it. So right now it's called Axe Church Hollywood. It's axechurchhollywood.com. But, I am renting places right now until God, we're a month old. I just started it. So I'm the only actor I've ever, I don't know. Maybe you guys know of another actor. I don't know another actor that's ever started a church in Hollywood. I don't know. I think I'm probably it.
2: Yeah, I think that's it. We were comparing notes earlier, my husband and I.
4: We'll find out where you're at, and I'll definitely come over.
0: Bro, I'd be honored. I'd be honored to shake your hand.
30: Amen.
2: Amen. Well, would you, before we go to a break, Jesse, would you pray for Bruce's nonprofit, United Rangers of America?
0: Absolutely. We got 30 seconds. Is that right?
2: Yes.
30: Yeah.
0: Lord, we just pray for Bruce and his nonprofit, Lord God, that you would guide, lead, offer clarity, God, and meet all the needs according to your riches and glory by Christ Jesus, God. And we thank you that he's able to share the love of God in the name of Jesus with these great kids, in Jesus' name.
30: In Jesus' name.
2: Amen.
0: Love you, brother.
4: All right, Bruce. I'm going to be at Carson High on the 8th.
2: Okay.
4: On the 3rd, we're going to have a big party. Okay, God bless you.
0: God bless you,
2: all right,
0: sir.
2: God bless you. Talk to you soon.
30: This is the Break of Dawn Prayer Hour. We're going to take a short break, and we'll be right back here on 99.5 KKLA.

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2: I'm Donna Rush with SoCal's Morning Rush. At Pines Christian School, Principal Carol Chong is very intentional in helping students pre-K through fifth grade grow academically, but just as importantly, learn that they are part of a much larger community.
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13: This is how we see.
14: Welcome back. The Break It Down Prayer Hour, coming to you live here on 99.5 KKLA. I want to make an announcement coming up less than 6 days. Outpouring the Holy Ghost, Azusa again. The Azusa Street Revival, 120th anniversary coming up on May 28th and 29th. It's going to be at the
13: Dignity Health Tennis Center in Carson, California.
14: Right. And that address is 184.
1: He's trying to have some dignity as he says it, and you've just ruined the dignity. Thanks a lot.
14: Thanks.
1: I'm trying to stick up for my brother
14: now
1: here.
14: There goes my dignity. Diggity, diggity. Diggity, diggity.
13: Yeah.
14: There we go. Okay, the address is 18400 Avalon Boulevard, Carson, California, 90746. It is free. You don't have to pay to go in. All are welcome. So no matter what faith you belong to, you could be Jehovah's Witness, you could be a Mormon, you could be a Muslim. It doesn't matter. Show up because the power of God is going to pour out again just like it did on the day of Pentecost, which is coming up this Sunday, Pentecost
13: yes,
14: Sunday.
13: Tomorrow.
14: Amen. So, again, it's going to be the outpouring, 120th anniversary of the Azusa Street Revival that happened here in Los Angeles in 1906. Amen. If you go to the LA Times archives, there's a big article in that. And there are some also YouTube of films you can see with people they interviewed way back in the well, that was back in
13: yes,
14: the 70s.
13: And actually, that video that you and I watched of the two people in their 70s, they were children during Azusa. Yeah. It's now posted on Facebook. I don't know what connection it is, but if you look up, if you have a Facebook page and you go in Facebook, you can look up Azusa Revival and all of these videos will pop up. And they also have an Azusa Prayer Tower, I think it's called now, downtown near the Azusa Street original church that was there at one point.
14: Right. This was a great event that happened in 1906, and that's when the beginning of the Pentecostal movement began 2,000 years later after the day of Pentecost. Amen. So let's write that date down because we'll be there Thursday and Friday, and we would love to meet and greet with you again at the Dignity Health Center or Tennis Center. 18400 Avalon Boulevard, Carson.
1: What time is that start out? Is it Thursday, Friday night? What time does it start?
14: 7 o'clock.
13: 7 p.m. And the doors open at 6:30. Yes. The gates, because it is outside.
14: Tennis
13: so
14: court.
13: You may want to bring a sweater, a jacket. Might get a little chilly in the evenings.
14: Just don't bring a tennis racket. It's going to be on tennis court.
1: Good note. Thank you.
13: No tennis balls either, please.
1: You can't throw any tennis balls.
13: You cannot.
14: Okay.
13: You can't say, okay, brother, the ball's in your court.
14: All right, brother.
1: Yes, sir.
14: Welcome back. The ball's in your court now.
1: So I essentially had become an actor, and I moved here to be an actor. And so we had... You know, there's this thing that happens when you want to move here.
13: From where?
1: Well, I moved here. I had a bad story. My dad died when I was a boy, so I lived in like I went to 21 different schools, 11 different high schools. It's not even worth going into. It was just a disaster. So, but when I moved here to Hollywood, and when anybody moves here from Hollywood, you're seeking fame. You want to be an actor. And then you realize, oh, I can make a lot of money that after you kind of get here. And then there's the girls and the drugs and all that stuff. But what happens is I got an opportunity to experience all that. The problem is that's 1% of the people who actually move here.
13: Mm.
1: So there's 99% of the people who never do anything, but they're an extra. Now, Bruce had, you know, a speaking part on Power Rangers, but I mean, he's in the 1%.
13: Wow.
1: So, and I'm talking 1%. It's not like, right. You know, I'm not lying. It's like 25%. No, it's 1%. So, that's the success rate. So, you have this empty hole that is never met.
13: Mm.
1: It's never met by anyone.
14: Right.
1: Because they don't get the fame, the money, the thing. It never happens. So, that hole, instead of success, we fill it with drugs, alcohol, and other things that help band-aid the disaster that's happening, the downward spiral of your life. So that's what happened to me. And what I found is, as an actor, being able to talk to other actors that maybe haven't made it yet or are trying to make it or failed. Maybe they did fail. there is, God has given me an opportunity because I'm one of them. I'm you. Mm-hmm. Right. I've tried, bro. Who's your agent? I know all. I probably had the same age, you know what I'm saying? So that's a unique bond.
13: Wow.
1: That only a few people in the world have. So when, you know, someone says, oh, I'm going to go meet with the casting director, so-and-so. Oh, okay. I know that casting director. So as a Christian trying to minister to that person, there's an immediate bond that you have with that person. Mm. There's a familiarity. There's a likeness that I understand what they're going through. I mm-hmm. understand the struggles they have and the compromise. There was a movie. I had become a Christian, and there was a movie that I had got cast in, and I made a lot of money on it. I was paid very well, and I was the lead in the movie, and I was smoking crack. And doing drugs and having sex with, you know, a girl in the movie. And I was a Christian. Mm. Now, what Christianity, other Christians in the movie business, you know what they tell us? You're a light in a dark place. No. You compromise is the name of the game.
13: Wow. Right.
1: So the devil told me as a Christian, well, Jesse, you know what? You're going to go do this movie. You know, you're going to do this movie and, you know, you're going to be a light to the people on the set and you're going to, you know, you are doing drugs in the movie. What are you talking about? You know, and so the devil tells you that compromise. You got to compromise, Jesse. Compromise. Mm. So there came a time at the end of my career. I said, I can't. I was turning down movies. I was turning down things. I got fired. My agent, my manager, my business manager, my commercial agent and my modeling agent, all of them, within 5 minutes, fired me at one time.
13: Wow.
1: Because I turned down Rob Zombie. Rob Zombie asked me to do a movie. He was directing the movie, and he sent me a script, and it was an attorney by day, and it was a demon by night that was raping women.
13: Ooh.
1: And I called Rob Zombie, and I said, listen, I just became a Christian. And he was flabbergasted that I was like going to turn this down because it was him. It was Rob Zombie.
14: Right.
1: Mm-hmm. And he's like, do you know who you're talking to? I was like, yes, I know exactly who you are. And I'm sorry. I had just become a Christian.
13: Wow.
1: And I said, I can't do it. And he goes, your career is over, bro.
14: Hmm.
1: And 5 minutes later, everybody fired me, my entire team, who I'd had for years. I mean, these are my friends, you know, whatever. So it took me about 6 months to like actually establish management, agents, all that kind of stuff. It took a long time to do it.
14: Wow.
1: And so I realized, look, this is not the job for a radical Christian like Jesse Woodrow, because I'm going to get fired. And it turned out where I would do movies with people that knew I was a Christian, friends of mine. I did a movie in Kansas called Something's Wrong in Kansas. And by the way, something is wrong in Kansas. If you've been there, it's...
13: I hear the corn is corny.
1: It's something's wrong over there. Yeah, something going on over there. No, there's nothing wrong with Kansas. I love Kansas. It was a good place. But I shot a movie there and in Lindsberg, Kansas, and Topeka, Kansas. Actually, Holy Ghost, Topeka,
13: yes,
1: Kansas.
13: Yes.
1: Anyway, I shot a movie there and the director was a friend of mine. He was a personal friend of mine. And that's how I got the movie. He cast me in the movie. Great director, great guy, wonderful guy. And I got the script and there was cuss words in it. And I had just become a Christian. And I told him at that point, he was my friend. I told him, I said, bro, I don't know if I can say that word. And you know what he said? He goes, okay, no problem. So I realized, wait a minute, for me to be able to get away with this, to not have to say, these guys got to be my friends.
14: Right.
1: And it just doesn't work that way. Every director is not going to be your friend from life, you know.
14: Libby, let's take this call real quick. Hold your thought. She's been on for a while.
13: Kathy?
14: No.
13: Lydia.
14: Lydia, she's been on.
1: Lydia's right here.
13: I know. I am.
14: Okay, she is on, okay, 3.
1: Some hologram. Is this really her?
13: Yeah.
14: Good morning, Lydia. Thank you for waiting.
12: You're welcome, honey. I need prayer for my sister. She had a knee replacement, and it's hurting her and it's swollen. She's in a convalescent hospital so she could get therapy. So I need prayer for her because she's upset, and I need prayer for anxiety. This anxiety, it's not going away.
14: Okay. And what, your sister's Betty?
13: Yes.
14: Okay. Heavenly Father, we come before you right now for Betty, Lord, with this knee surgery she had done. So we're asking you, God, to give her the peace and the comfort that she needs, Lord, and a speedy recovery, Lord. We pray that she could walk normal and be able to do normal things, Lord. We pray this in Jesus' name, God. We pray for our dear sister Lydia to give her peace of mind when it comes to her family and her needs, Lord. So in your name, Jesus, bless my sister. Give her the comfort that surpasses all understanding. In the mighty name of Jesus, I pray. Amen.
12: Amen. God bless you guys. God. I love you guys so
1: God
12: much.
1: God bless you.
14: God bless you.
13: Yes,
14: Sister
13: love
14: Lydia.
13: You, Lydia. And have a wonderful, peaceful evening. Okay?
12: I will.
13: Peace.
12: I will. Thank you, Lydia. Bye-bye,
13: right, God bless
14: bye-bye.
13: You.
14: Bye-bye. Amen.
1: Do you guys know her?
14: Good morning, Kathy.
15: Yes. I lost an $800 pension check. It was supposed to merge with another check 3 years ago. I went to a lawyer, but she never sent the appeal. My appeal has expired. And I could write a congressman or a representative, but I don't know if they would help me. I already had the funds. It's just they wanted to merge the two checks together, but they never did it. And the lawyer won't she's in Toluca Lake. She won't return our calls. And she told my sister to get out of the office and not to come back up.
13: Wow. Sounds like you're going to need to find a new lawyer.
15: Well, the appeal has already expired, so the only hope I have is like if a congressperson would merge the two checks together. I've already had the check for 30 years. It's not, you know. And
1: there's one more hope that Jesus would release the funds.
13: That's right.
1: There's one more hope.
13: That's right. Mm-hmm. It is Isaiah 45:3, and if you've been listening to the program for a while, you know that I pray this over most people that need a financial blessing, a financial miracle. It's the story of Cyrus, how God had chosen him even though he wasn't yet a believer. And when he went in to release, to actually, not, I don't want to say release,

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3: Lord, only you know how you're going to do it, but she needs this money returned to her that is no longer valid on paper. We know nothing is impossible with you, God. So, Lord, by the confession of Kathy's faith right now, coupled with mine, in the name of Jesus, we release faith. We release the answer to come quickly in Jesus' name, and let it be a miracle that everyone that knows her can say, this could have only been God. We thank you, Lord. Amen.
4: In Jesus' name.
5: In Jesus' name.
4: Amen. Great prayer.
6: Thank you. God bless you.
3: God bless you, Kathy.
5: You too, Kathy. Amen. Okay, let's go to line 4. Good morning, Carol. Thank you for waiting.
7: Good morning.
3: Good morning.
7: I've been listening to you guys so much, and I just love you, and I've been listening, and I've decided to pray because you're so powerful, and prayer was for God. And let me do first. I want to thank God for blessing me all my life. I'm 88, and He's been so good to me.
5: Wow.
7: You know, and I do want to pray for a minister on dialysis. He's been on dialysis for a while. I pray for him, please, and pray for my son who is in good health, but is overwhelmed with his duties he puts on him, that he helps people, and he's very concerned about other people. Just pray for his health, his heart, his body, to keep him strong in the Lord. And I want to pray for me. I have arthritis. I have an elbow. Of course, we all have elbows. But on my right arm, it has no cartilage. I found out the doctors say no cartilage on my right arm. And he injected my elbow with medicine, but it's not helping as much as it should. I need prayer for that. And also, please pray for me to have energy and me to do the things I need to do and what I need to do. Motivation. Please pray for me. I have other things, but I don't want to take up the whole thing, and I could talk to you guys forever because I love you. You talk so much about God, your prayers. I listen, and it's so wonderful. Thank you.
5: Brother, would you pray for her?
4: Lord, we pray for the need of the minister with dialysis, yes, Lord God, that there would be a dramatic healing, Lord God, that the will of God would happen with this wonderful Jesus. Minister, Lord God, that the blood of Jesus would run through his veins in Jesus' name.
3: Lord, I pray for Yolanda. Right now, in the name of Jesus, I command your right arm to have blood flow. I command your right arm to grow cartilage. I command the numbness and the nerve endings to start working. In the name of Jesus, let there be an electrical shock throughout her system and her nervous system, that the arthritis will leave. Arthritis, I command you to be evicted from her body right now. In the name of Jesus, Lord, allow Yolanda, by the confession of her faith, allow her to feel strength in her body and no pain. Pain, you are not welcome in Yolanda's body. There will be a renewed strength and a youthfulness that will come to you, not only physically, but in your spirit. That's a word from the Lord for you. It's going to hit your soul, but it's going to be in your spirit, a certain youthfulness that is coming. And the people around you are going to wonder why you have so much energy, why you have a zeal that only God can give. And it will be an opportunity for you to be a witness to them and to tell your testimony of God's goodness in their life, in your life, for them to receive salvation. Amen. In Jesus' name.
5: Lord, I pray for her son, God, that you talk to him and help him, Lord, to lay back a little bit with all of his duties, Lord, to relax and take a time to pray, take a time to just be somewhere where he can relax and enjoy life for a moment or two, God, that he's not overwhelmed with his duties, Lord. So I'm asking Jesus in your name, God, to bless him and to strengthen him and help him.

0: Lord God, to relax. In Jesus' name we pray. Amen.
1: Amen.
2: And thank you so much. Thank you so much for your prayer. And Lydia, my name is Carol.
1: Carol.
2: Yolanda?
1: I apologize. Yes, we have two names on our board. I apologize. Carol. Okay. I'm right. I was writing. Okay.
0: I said Carol.
2: I love you guys.
1: You said Carol. You know what? I'm going to be real honest with you. We are using a new screen system. A computer screen system, and I'm not used to the colors, so I can't tell if the yellow highlight is the person on the phone or if the pink highlight is the person on the phone. So I apologize. It's a new system. I'm getting used to it. Hey, you know what? The Lord can use us, but I just showed my humanity and all my glory to you, right? So there you go.
2: Yes. You're very human. You're very human. Thank God. You're not a robot.
1: God bless you, Carol. That's right. God bless you. All right.
2: I will be on, and thank you. Thank you so much. So much.
1: You're welcome.
0: You're welcome.
1: You're welcome. Be blessed.
0: God bless you. Okay, let's take this one more caller, and then we'll get back to you, brother. This is Yolanda. Good morning, Yolanda.
3: Oh, good morning. Hi.
0: Hi.
1: Good morning. Praise the Lord.
3: Good morning. Yeah. Oh, hi. You're doing a great job. I love you guys, the way you pray and know. And God bless you. I need some prayer because I had two falls, and I almost fall down today. I don't know what's going on with me. I'm on the walker. I'm 66 years old, and I have an itch in my throat, but I know the Lord. I love the Lord. He's my great healer. He's Jehovah Rapha. He's my great source, and I just want to get healed because I live alone, and it's hard for me to do the necessary around the house, and I can't stay on my knees, and I love to cook. I'm Greek, and it's so hard for me. And also, if you could pray, God bless you, so we could get our Section 8 vouchers.
1: Yes.
3: Because my son lives on he lives on Crenshaw, and he's on the fifth floor, and there's a lot of drama. About a week ago, somebody tried to break in his place, and he called the police and everything, but thank God, everything is okay. And I want to get my voucher because we're on elevators, and we don't want to be on elevators no more, and we want two places in Hollywood, and if you could pray, because I know everything is impossible with men, but not with God.
1: Right.
3: I put my trust and faith in him, and we just want to move. We just want two places in Hollywood. We want our dream houses because we don't want to be upstairs no more. It's too much. I can't handle it.
1: And
3: I want to pray for you too. May the Lord give you wisdom and strength, and may the shalom peace be on you and your husband, and thank you for what you do.
1: Thank you, Yolanda. I remember you a few weeks ago when you had called in.
3: Yeah.
1: Yes, we had shared with you. We have friends that live on one of the islands off of the Athena, the mainland, Greece.
3: Yeah.
1: The motherland. So I know they watch just about every Friday on Facebook Live. And so it's nice that, you know, you share your nationality when you call in because there's a connection, right?
3: Yeah.
1: So, okay, let's pray. In the name of Jesus, Lord. You see that she is a little off balance physically.
3: Yes.
1: And so, God, I'm commanding that equilibrium under the sound of my voice, that you come under the subjection and the power and the obedience of the name of Jesus. Yes. I plead your blood, Lord, over Yolanda's body right now in Jesus' name. I thank you, God, for you touching her. It's by the touch of your hand, Lord, that she is healed and made whole. No more dizziness. No more neuropathy in her body in the name of Jesus. And Lord, I'm asking that you would release those vouchers for Section 8 for that her and her son will have peace. They will have safety and they will be blessed in their new home and that they will be able to receive a comfortable place for her to be able to not have to walk up and down stairs. Lord, for her, this is a need. And I know your word says you would supply our every need according to your riches and glory. So thank you, God, for this. And we praise you. We worship you. In Jesus' name, Yolanda, have a sweet sleep tonight and from this night forward, in Jesus' name.
3: In Jesus' name. Amen. Oh, one thing I wanted to ask you, because me and my son is looking for a church to go. So where is his church in Hollywood? The pastor?
4: Yes. Thank you so much, by the way, Yolanda. ActsChurchHollywood.com. You can go there or go to Facebook. Do you have a Facebook account?
3: I don't know no technology. With robots, I can. My son always goes to Hollywood.
4: Your son has Facebook, I'm sure, or, you know, has Facebook.
0: What we could do, Yolanda, we're going to put you on hold and get your information, okay?
4: That'd be great. I'll call you, Yolanda.
3: Okay, that will be good.
0: Okay, we're going to put you on hold. Just hold on, okay? Amen, amen. So that would work.
1: Yeah, that was good. I know when she said she was in Hollywood, I right away thought, Jesse, connect.
4: Yes, amen. Jesus' name.
0: This is a Break It Down Prayer Hour. We're going to take a short break. We'll be right back here on 99.5 KKLA.

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2: What I've always known since I was 14 years old, the key to happiness is to be happy for what you do have and not cry over things you do not have.
1: Yeah, that goes back to coveting, right? It's coveting that causes so much damage to ourselves. I don't even think we realize we're doing that when we are jealous of what somebody else has.
2: Well, jealousy and covetousness are two different things.
1: That's
2: because
1: true.
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15: It's that kind of morning, honey.
14: Our toll-free number is 888-995-5552. Again, I want to make this announcement one more time. Outpouring Azusa Street again. The 120th anniversary of the Azusa Street Revival that took place here in Los Angeles. Here in Los Angeles in 1906. And we're celebrating the 120th anniversary. Dignity Health Tennis Center, address is 18400 Avalon Boulevard, Carson, California. Administration is free. You guys, anybody could go for free. If you hear barking, that's my dog. She's our special guest, too. Her name is Gigi.
15: Okay.
14: So, but yes, this is going to be a great event. Anybody could go. It's a free event. Come and get healed. Come and get saved. Come and get baptized. It's all going to happen. In Jesus' name, amen.
12: Sounds like the dog needs to get baptized.
14: I don't know why that dog is barking.
16: You know what she said? You know what? Girl or guy?
14: Girl.
16: She's, I want to go. That's what she's saying. I want to go.
14: Yeah, she does.
16: She's, Dad, are you going to go? Because if you're not, I'm going to bark till you go.
14: Right. No, I can't believe the dog doing that.
16: That's all right.
14: It's all good. Okay, so we're good to go. We have no calls calling in, so go ahead and
16: So essentially, I had come to the Lord, and on Friday nights, I thought, as a young Christian Hollywood actor, where do I go? Okay, well, I'm going to have to go out and go drinking with my friends, I guess, because there's nothing to do.
14: Right.
16: So when I had this idea to start a church, I said, you know what I'm going to do it on Friday night. Now, my pastor, his name is David McGovern.
14: Okay.
16: And David McGovern and I sat and had a conversation, and this man is a visionary. This man has a heart for Los Angeles. Mm-hmm. He is an amazing man, David McGovern, and that's my pastor. And when I sat and told him what I felt like God has called me to do, he said, let's do it. It wasn't even a pause. It was, let's do it. And he has a heart for God like I do. And so Pastor David McGovern and I have joined together. And his church is Axe Church, Glendale. He's in Glendale. Mm-hmm. And then I'm doing Axe Church Hollywood.
14: Okay.
16: And so, yeah. And so that's kind of where he has Axe Church Glendale. And I thought, you know what? I actually like Axe Church Hollywood. And I said, wait, ACH. Oh, I like it. I like it. I like it. Where do you go, ACH? I don't know. I just thought that was cool, you know? And so we had our fourth service tonight.
14: Amen.
16: Here's what's so great. Listen to this. So last week, our third service.
15: Yeah.
16: I can count, by the way. Last week, we had two people baptized in Jesus' name.
14: Amen.
16: Come on.
14: Praise God.
16: And the one of them, I hadn't even done a Holy Ghost baptism Bible study with this person. I hadn't even done that yet.
14: Uh-huh.
16: So they came up out of the water, and I said, hey, look, I'm going to lay my hand on your forehead, and when I do, you're going to hear a language that you've never heard before. I just want you to speak it. That's the Holy Ghost. Now, when I said that to the person, you know what they said? They went, okay. It was just like, they were so pure and just nice.
15: Yes, yes.
16: So the guy came out of the water, and I could just see the Holy Ghost on him. I touched his forehead, and he just went, oh, ah, and he's all of a sudden his mouth opened wide, his eyes, and he just started speaking in tongues, and it was absolutely, we had bought this portable baptism.
15: Oh,
16: put it
15: awesome.
16: Out on Melrose. We were on Melrose.
15: Oh, I love that's it. I
16: between
15: love
16: Fairfax
15: it.
16: And La Brea. That's
14: where
16: the church
14: awesome.
15: Is.
14: Yes,
15: I love it.
16: So we're talking about right on the street. Next door is a weed joint.
14: Right.
16: Next door is a nightclub. Next door is a comedy club. I mean, you know, and we're preaching Jesus over
15: God
16: here. Come
15: is
16: on.
15: Respecter of persons.
16: Come on.
15: That's right.
16: And so we baptized these two people out on the street on Melrose. We had the portable, you know,
14: that's
16: little
14: amazing.
16: Baby bath portable pool.
14: Yeah,
16: you know?
14: Yeah.
16: And they went down, and there's no heater in the water. So it was freezing water.
15: It was cold at night.
16: Yeah, freezing water.
15: Yeah.
16: And they were going to bring their towels, and they forgot their towels.
15: Oh, no.
16: So, like, you know.
15: It was cold.
16: It was cold plunge night.
15: Yeah.
16: And it was awesome. And so tonight we presented them with the baptismal certificates.
15: Yeah.
16: And celebrated them. But hey, look, we're birthing babies over here in Hollywood.
14: Come on now.
16: Sometimes it just doesn't look good. It doesn't smell good sometimes, but
15: right.
16: We're birthing babies over here.
15: Yeah,
14: that's
15: yeah.
14: It.
16: Amen. A good church has got a constant flow of babies.
15: Yes, that's right.
16: If you don't have a new baby in your church every week, you're doing something wrong.
14: You're doing something
15: yeah,
14: wrong.
15: That's
16: you're not
15: it.
16: Winning
15: that's
16: right. souls. You got to have new people
15: yes.
16: that don't know. And they're late. Let them be late.
15: Yeah,
14: right.
16: Let them not talk right.
15: Yeah.
16: It's okay if they're cussing the first time in and they're late and they don't look right and they can't figure it out and they're interrupting this. They're babies.
15: Yeah.
16: Love them.
14: Love them.
15: Yeah.
16: So in Hollywood, I know that I'm going to have to do things differently than everybody else.
15: Mm-hmm.
16: Yeah. I cannot win my actor brethren.
15: Right.
16: I cannot win them being normal.
14: Can't be.
16: I got to do it differently.
14: Right.
15: Yes,
16: so
15: we're
16: going to have Christian, what I call EDM, which is electronic dance music. You probably heard of EDM. It's like a big, you know, the raves, you know.
14: Raves, yeah.
16: I got a guy that I know that produces, EJ Stein.
15: Yeah.
16: Produces Christian EDM.
15: That's
16: We're going to have a Christian rave if we can even, I don't even know how to do that, but we'll figure out how to do it.
14: So Holy Ghost dancing.
16: Yeah, I don't know. We'll
14: dancing in the spirit.
16: But we've got, to, I mean, listen, heaven's a rave.
14: That's it.
16: And it's got good vibes.
15: That's right.
16: There's no ecstasy up there. He is the ecstasy. He is.
15: Yes.
16: He is the power. He is
15: the bright light. That's right. The morning star.
16: I stole that from EJ. He says that heaven is just a rave.
15: I love that.
14: It's going to be.
16: I love it. But you got to do things differently in Hollywood. So I'm doing that.
15: Yes.
16: I'm a young kid, young guy. I think still kind of.
14: Yeah,
16: I feel.
14: Come on.
16: I'm probably old now.
15: You've got your youthfulness.
16: Yeah, I feel young. and so we're going to do things differently in Hollywood than what's been done before, and God's going to get the glory.
14: Amen.
15: That's right.
16: Amen.
15: Yes, yeah, yes.
16: Yeah, and we're going to call Yolanda. She's going to be there. By the way, I'm taking the entire church this Friday. We're going to this event.
14: Amen.
15: Good.
16: So
14: all
16: I'm
15: right.
16: taking the whole church down there. And then we will start back up again June 5th, which is the week after.
15: Yes,
16: and
15: very good.
16: All of the people that go to this event that you're talking about,
14: right.
16: We're hoping in Jesus' name that there's 50 people that go to that event that all live in Hollywood. If
15: yes,
16: there is, they're
15: yes.
16: going to come to my church.
15: Yes, amen.
14: Amen.
15: Amen.
16: Yeah,
15: that's
16: we've
15: right.
16: already set it up to that. So we're going to filter everybody in every right. city to all the churches.
14: And we got people from JITA. The church we go to, Jesus is the Answer Apostolic Church.
16: It's a cool name.
14: North Hollywood.
16: Yeah.
14: We got a crew going over there, too. They're going to have a church that say JITA.
16: Nice.
14: J-I-T-A. So we're sending our crew out there as well.
15: North Hollywood.
14: And Brother Robinette, he says, bring them. Mm-hmm. Bring them.
16: Bring them.
15: Yeah.
14: Bring them. So,
15: well, come one, come all.
16: Come on.
14: Exactly.
15: That's
14: we're
15: right.
14: all there for one reason. That's for people to get baptized with the Holy Ghost and baptized in Jesus' name.
16: Yeah.
14: Amen.
15: And they will be having the portable baptismal tanks there on the tennis court.
14: It's supposed to be like 30 baptisms.
15: Yes.
14: Baptisms.
16: We had them in Long Beach at the conference a couple years ago. We baptized hundreds of people.
14: Wow.
15: That's awesome.
16: Amazing, yeah.
15: That is awesome.
16: It was amazing.
14: Wow, this is great. This is going to be a great event. And I tell you, brother, I'm looking forward to visiting your church someday.
16: Oh, in Jesus' name.
14: In Jesus' name.
15: Yes.
14: Amen.
15: We will be there,
16: honored.
15: Jesse.
16: I'd be honored.
14: Hollywood. See, I grew up in Hollywood.
16: Did you really?
14: That's on Western and Santa Monica.
16: Yeah, that's not the good part, sir.
14: No, but back when I was a kid.
16: It was a good part back then, Brian.
14: It was, they're talking about the 60s, okay?
16: Yeah,
14: so,
16: yeah.
14: I've seen every day I would see a hippie. Hey, what's happening, peace?
16: Yeah, there's no hippies down there now.
15: No.
14: So where I lived at, I was a kid riding a bike on Western Boulevard. Just riding a bike and cars and traffic everywhere.
16: Yeah.
14: Everything was safe back then, you know?
16: Yeah.
14: So, but then from there, we moved to Glendale. Here.
16: Wow.
14: So I know both areas.
16: Yeah.
14: And the thing is, too, one of the ladies at our church, we got to talk, right? Well, she heard us in the prayer program, and she had asked if we'd go to her home and pray with her at her home. And then we started to talk. She's Armenian. So when they first started coming to the state, California, they migrated into Hollywood in the 60s. So we went to school together. And to this very day, whenever I see her at the church, we always talk about the schools we went to as
15: Bizar
14: grammar schools. You're talking about second grade, third grade. That's how long I've known this woman. So we started talking. Oh, yeah, we went to this school. Wait a minute. What was your teacher's name? We're just going, like, talking, It's amazing how God brings people together. Now she is Jesus' name.
16: Wow.
14: Amen. Now she was baptized in Jesus. She has a Holy Ghost. You know, it's just neat how things happen.
15: Yeah. And it was interesting because when we saw her a couple of weeks ago, she actually came to the front where I was sitting and she sat next to me and she asked me to pray for her. And then I did. And then right after she actually looked at my face and she started sharing some things with me. And I said, yeah, that's about right. It was so interesting how the I could feel since the very first day I met her years ago, although I've never known her as long as my husband, but how she's grown since she's been filled with the Holy Ghost, how she grew spiritually to where now the gift of word of knowledge is operating in her. So I was like, this is good. Thank you, Lord, that she came to sit under a pastor that understands the operation of the gifts of the Spirit and is not afraid of them.
16: The first 2 weeks I rented our building was on Western in Santa Monica. First 2 weeks. I need a building. If you're out there and you have a church, maybe you're a pastor or you know your pastor of your church would be willing to rent to me on Friday night, you can go to our Facebook page Instagram as well or whatever and hit me up on our Ex-Church Hollywood pages. I need a place to rent.
14: Amen.
16: On Friday nights.
14: Amen. That'd be great. Somebody hook you up like that. So Western and what'd you say?
16: Santa? I was renting. There's an acting class up there, studio they have on Santa Monica and Western, and I'm renting it. I've been renting it. The problem is the parking. There's no parking, so people are having a hard time. I had people that were like an hour late the first night. The service is over. They walk in and say, I'm sorry, I couldn't find a place to park.
15: Wow.
16: So I've got to have a church, and there are churches. There's one on Rossmore and like Melrose, south of Melrose on Rossmore. There's a church there that I would like to go rent. God's gonna open a door.
15: He will
14: open that door.
15: Would you share, because we have like 12 minutes, would you share how people can get connected to your ministry?
16: Yes.
15: Okay.
16: Absolutely. Thank you so much, Lydia and Peter. There right now I do have my own personal Jesse Woodrow YouTube page, Facebook, Instagram, Twitter, X, all those Jesse Woodrow. However, the church that I'm starting, Acts Church Hollywood, you can get a hold of me. There's a Facebook page, there's an Instagram page, there's a YouTube page that we've posted the first three services on YouTube. So I'll post the one we had church tonight. So I'll post. Sometime tomorrow, I'll post that church service
15: for
16: tonight.
15: For those that are a little older and are used to doing email only, do you have an email address they can write to?
16: I don't, but I'll just give you my personal email.
15: Okay.
16: It's jesswoodrow@me.com.
15: Could you spell it?
16: Yes, J-E-S-S as in Sam, Woodrow, W-O-O-D-R-O-W, jesswoodrow@me.com, which is M-E. So jesswoodrow@me.com. You can email me. And Yolanda, I got your number here and your address, but I'll call you tomorrow and I'll invite you and your son to service. Not this next Friday, because we're going to go to the event that Peter and Lydia are talking about. But the Friday after that, I'll make sure you know where it's at. And we are honored to have you.
14: Amen.
16: Hopefully that gives you some information about how to get a hold of us. There's Facebook pages, Instagram, YouTube.
14: Right.
15: Wonderful. Yeah. Let me, since we're talking about it,
16: thank
15: give
16: you for
15: the
16: that,
15: address.
16: Very nice. Very nice of you.
15: Yes. Thank you. Welcome. Well, we wanted you to be on the radio with us on our program to share all the good things the Lord is doing through you, your wife,
16: praise
15: and your
16: God.
15: Ministry.
16: Praise God.
15: So if you want to meet Jesse Woodrow, not just Peter and Lydia, Pacheco, and others, you've heard international evangelist Charles Robinette. He's basically, this is his crusade that he does worldwide. So if you want to hear him in person, I know you've heard him on the air, come out to this event as well. But the most important thing is come out and meet Jesus. If you don't know who he is, if you've never been filled with the Spirit, come out and meet him. He will be waiting there just for you. He's a very personal God, and he's waiting to meet with you and to have an intimate relationship with you, his son, his daughter.
14: Yes.
15: And that is at Azusa, again, it's called Outpouring, 120-year anniversary. It is on Thursday, May 28th and Friday, May 29th, 2026 at 7 p.m. each night. And the doors or the gates open at 6:30. It is outdoors. It is at Dignity Health Tennis Center, 18400 Avalon Boulevard, Carson, California, 90746. Admission is free and all is welcome. If you'd like more information and you do have a way to get on the internet, that website address is www.outpouring.faith. We'd love to see you there.
16: By the way, this is Azusa Street. William Seymour did this in 1906. I've been hitting this with a hammer the first 3-4 weeks at Axe Church Hollywood. Nice. Because it started from nothing.
15: Yes.
16: It was a revival against the culture of that day.
14: Right.
16: And people threw him out. They said, Seymour, you're crazy speaking in this tongues thing. And so I believe that God's going to do that right here in Hollywood.
14: Yes.
16: Mm-hmm. So I've been hitting Azusa Street over and over and over. If you have not ever researched Azusa Street, go look at William Seymour and what he did in 1906.
14: Have you ever been to the Bonnie Bray House?
16: Yes, yeah.
14: I went on a tour with Brother Butler. We went on the bus tour.
16: Yeah, I know. I remember when he did it, yeah.
14: And I promise, when we walked in that house, I mean, it was thick.
16: Yeah.
14: The Spirit of God was still just lingering there. It was so thick.
16: Yeah.
14: And there was a young lady there, I guess, who worked there or something.
15: She walked in off the street.
14: Oh, she walked in off the street.
15: She was sitting in a corner reading
16: Song,
15: her Bible.
16: Song Hu Bei. Was it an Asian woman?
15: No.
16: Song Bei. Okay. There's a girl song. I know there's another part of the story, but go ahead. Mm-hmm. Sorry. I interrupted you.
15: No, go ahead.
14: And she was just sitting there reading, studying her homework, I believe it was. But the move of God was so strong, all of a sudden she just started looking up and started praising.
16: No way.
14: Holy Ghost filled right then and there. I mean, she was speaking in tongues, and she was it was so awesome. And I took Brother Robinette. The first time he's been on the program, we went on Azusa Street tour. Took mm-hmm. him to Azusa Street, then to Bonnie Bray's.
15: And we took him to Royal Secco.
14: Royal Secco Park.
15: Uh-huh.
14: They have a bench there. It talks about, a little...
16: I played John Sheppy.
15: You did?
16: Yeah.
14: Oh, wow.
16: Yeah, John Sheppy was the guy who went running through saying, I see it. I see it. I see baptism in Jesus' name. It's right there.
14: Wow.
15: That's cool.
16: Yeah, I played him in a thing.
14: But isn't it interesting? All that took place in our backyard. In our
16: home. L.A.
14: Here in L.A.
16: I know.
15: That's right. Yeah.
16: God's going to do it again in Jesus' name.
14: Yes, he is. Amen.
16: Why does the devil get to control the whole world through media and we can't?
14: We're doing it now.
15: That's right.
14: Amen.
15: That's right.
16: Come
15: We're
16: on,
15: doing
16: Lydia
15: it now.
16: And Peter.
15: Well, okay.
14: Come on,
15: I don't want to use the rest of our 5 minutes, but I will tell you in a nutshell, which most people have heard on the radio already. We were actually hosting the National Day of Prayer downtown LA at Los Angeles City Hall for 7 years. And during that time, we would have different ones come out and pray for media. And this, I think it was the first year, right? We called Salem Communications and met the vice president. And Christopher Gould, and he came out and prayed, and then the next year he wanted to come back, and go, and then all of a sudden one day, and then we've gone many times to meet with him before he moved out of state and took a different position with Salem, but I had this calendar meeting on my cell phone, and it says phone conference with Christopher Gould and KKLA, and my husband and I were like, what's this about? We had no idea.
16: Mm-hmm.
15: So when they called, they said, what's your heartbeat? That's how it started. And I said, for my husband and I, it's prayer. And they said, great, that's what we wanted to hear. Tell me more about it. Why do you bleed for prayer? Why is it, it was all these questions. And they said, okay, we're going to call you on Saturday. We're going to get back to you. But I want you to go to tell your husband, because he was working and he couldn't be on the conference call. But literally on my Outlook, through my calendar, on my phone, it had this meeting. Well, they had invited us to come and have a radio live prayer program. So it was all God, because they invited twice now. The first time around and the second time around.
16: Amen.
15: So it had to have been God.
16: Praise God.
15: Yes.
14: Yep.
15: We give God all the glory.
14: We actually went to the CBS studios to have they treated us like.
15: Oh, yeah, that was amazing.
14: They invited us. And this was like people from all over
15: the state. It was the National Day of Prayer.
14: Yeah. All mm-hmm. these people from all over the states were there. And we were like, a special invitation. We didn't have to pay for nothing. We got to meet someone.
15: They were looking for someone to host at Downtown LA before we had the radio program. So, I'm telling you, everything, Jesse, has been totally God, because you can't, maybe some people think like this, but my husband and I, as you know, we're humble people. We don't think about how we could have our name out there or be someone per se, you know. So everything has been God, and that's really it. I mean, God has all the glory, because not in a million years would my husband and I think that we would have done that and, you know, be here on the radio. And I pray that at everyone that can hear the sound of my voice, my husband Peter's voice, our beloved friend Jesse Woodrow, that our voices would grip your heart through the power of the Holy Ghost, that you would know that you are loved unconditionally, and that there is room for you at God's banquet table. There's room for you in the kingdom of God.
14: Yes, there is.
15: That you are loved, and God wants to have a relationship with you.
14: Amen. He sure does. Praise God. You know, I was going to say there was a time when I wanted to become an actor. And I was telling you about my former pastor. I used to have a job. It was called Schlepper Ride. And I used to take movie stars' kids, their kids, pick their kids up and take them to school or take them to the studios.
16: What was the first Schlepper? What would you say?
14: Schlepper Ride. So I would drive this little Honda, and I was picking up these movie stars' kids, like
16: in a Honda.
14: Yeah, picked up Goldie Hawn's kid, and then
16: Kate Hudson.
14: Yeah,
16: and I'm friends with Kate.
14: And Joanna Kearns, her kid, and a couple of actresses. I would take their kids to school. They'd pick them up, and take them home.
15: They called Schlepper Ride.
14: Schlepper Ride.
16: That's hilarious.
14: Yeah, so
16: that was a joke.
14: Nah, it's the truth.
16: That's awesome.
14: And so they always told me, they always said to me, you know, maybe someday you should become an actor, right? And then I told my former pastor that. He said, oh, no, we don't believe that. So, thank God. Gotta look at it that way. That wasn't my call.
16: Schlepperide.com.
14: Yep. There was no .com back then either. That was like an 82, 83.
15: There were no
16: before
15: cell
16: the show
15: phones.
16: Ends, I just want to say, Brother Peter, thank you so much.
14: You're
16: what
14: welcome.
16: An honor that you have me here. Thank you so much. And Lydia, I appreciate you. Thank you so much. What an honor.
15: You're welcome.
16: You guys, and I'm praying for you.
14: Thank you.
16: And I'm praying for you that God would continue to bless you and God would use you in this mighty way on this radio station.
15: Thank
16: Amen.
15: You.
16: Love and appreciate you in Jesus'
14: and
16: name.
14: Pray for us as well, because we're going to Boston to preach at a conference.
15: Yes, 3 days.
14: 3 day conference, yeah. That's going to be interesting.
16: Amen.
14: Praise God. I want to thank Pastor Jesse Woodrow for being our guest this morning. And remember, if you're looking for a church, he's going to start one in Hollywood. We will post it on Facebook, our Facebook page, to let you know exactly.
15: Instagram, BOD Prayer Hour.
14: And the information that you'll need to visit his church in Hollywood. In
16: Jesus' name.
15: That's right.
14: Amen. Welcome to Hollywood.
15: Thank you, Jesse, for being with
14: thank
15: us
14: you.
15: This morning. God bless yes, sir, you and
14: you.
15: Your
14: bless
15: lovely
14: you
15: wife and your church.
16: Bless you, too.
14: Amen. This is the Break It Down Prayer Hour. We'll catch you next week, same time, same place.
15: And may your joy be full.
14: Peace out.
15: Praise

0: The Break of Dawn Prayer Hour was live and sponsored by Acts 238 Ministry and Dawn of Revival Ministries on 99.5 KKLA. And a happy Memorial Day weekend. It is Josh Donovan, and here's a portion of President Ronald Reagan's speech from this weekend in 1986.
1: Today is the day we put aside to remember fallen heroes and to pray that no heroes will ever have to die for us again. It's a day of thanks for the valor of others, a day to remember the splendor of America, and those of her children who rest in this cemetery, and others. It's a day to be with the family. Remember, I was thinking this morning that across the country, children and their parents will be going to the town parade, and the young ones will sit on the sidewalks and wave their flags as the band goes by. Later, maybe they'll have a cookout or a day at the beach, and that's good, because today is a day to be with the family and to remember. Well, all of these men were different, but they shared this in common. They loved America very much. There was nothing they wouldn't do for it, and they loved with the sureness of the young. It's hard not to think of the young in a place like this, for it's the young who do the fighting and dying when a peace fails and a war begins. We must be strong enough to create peace where it does not exist, and strong enough to protect it where it does. That's the lesson of this century, and I think of this day.
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0: Good morning, it's Josh Donovan. 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
1: I am Senior Pastor of New Life Transformation Christian Center, where the Spirit of the Lord liberates you to be all God created you to be in Christ. 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We are currently in the midst of a teaching series entitled Living Ready in These Last Days. The scriptures are clear that we are living in the last days, and the signs of the time in which we are now living confirm its reality. The Lord's return is imminent. Satan and his demons know their time is short and are feverishly working to deceive the multitudes and take as many as they can to hell with them. We, as the last days body of Christ on this earth, have the honor to take our stand for Christ, ensure we are living ready for his return, and advance the kingdom of God until our Lord's return. Now let's believe we receive right now all the Lord has for us today through the ministry of his word and by his spirit. And I'll be back to talk with you further at the end of today's message. In the wonderful name of Jesus, we pray. Amen. Out of the kingdom of darkness, that's the world's way. The Bible refers to the world's way as the spirit of the world that is working in the children of disobedience. See, the world is in disobedience. To who? To God. Yeah, to God. They don't know right from wrong. They've been so brainwashed and deceived that they think wrong is okay. That's what they believe. They believe, for example, the two classical examples, that having an abortion and killing a human baby in the womb is okay. And they pass laws to make it okay. But what does God say about murder? Oh, Pastor, is that taking a life? Murder is taking a life. So the world thinks it's okay. Then what about same-sex marriages? The world thinks it's okay. God doesn't. He says it's an abomination to him. So the spirit of the world, the birds of a feather, flock together. And so the world condones sinful living. It condones it. And it says things like, well, you know, don't judge me, and I won't judge you. See? You do what you want to do, because you're free to do what you want to do. And that's true, we're all free to choose, but the consequences of our choices are not free. You can't have a good consequence and do a bad choice. It doesn't work that way. So we're free to choose, and you choose what you want to do. I'm going to choose what I want to do. I'm not going to judge you for what you do. Don't judge me for what I do. And we'll all live in peace and harmony, and everyone will get to be peaceful and friendly. That's the spirit of the world. It's not the spirit of God. See, God loves mankind. And his love for mankind was so rich for mankind that he gave his own life in the body called Jesus Christ to be a lamb of God, to go to the cross, which was a type of the altar where the lambs and the bulls and the goats were slain, to give his life, to shed his blood, so the sins of man could be forgiven. That's his love. And he loves everybody. He loves everybody, no matter what they are. He loves those that did abortions. He loves those that have gay lifestyles. He loves them. He hates the sin that they allow to be done in their lives. He loves the people. And so if love was the only measure, because that's what these people that do wrong say, God loves me, and God's a loving God, and he loves me. And that's true. But if you let just love be the only measuring stick, people will wind up going into perversion. Because there's no boundary, there's no guardrail that crosses red lines. It's only love, love, love. But God is not just about love. He's about love and truth. Love and truth. So we got to bring truth into the picture, into the equation. God loves everybody, but the truth has to be acknowledged, which is the word of God. So God's going to uphold his word and say, taking a life in the womb is killing, and it's a murder, and it's not to be. Having same-sex marriage is not the marriage that I ordained and to be. See, the truth puts a guardrail and a boundary that love cannot transgress. Without truth, love will have people go into perversion. On the other hand, if it was truth only, that you're just saying God's word says this and this and this, and this is how you have to live only according to God's word. You live this way, this way. Nobody would be able to live that way because of sin in their life. They can't fulfill the law or the truth of God 100%. They're always going to fall, always. So then there's condemnation. If truth was the only measure stick, then everybody would be condemned. I can't fulfill God's will. I'm a sinner. There's no hope for me. I try to do right, but I fall and I do wrong. I try to help hold this, and I make every effort not to lie, and now here's something that I do that's not right in God's word. I can't seem to get on top of it. I'm just condemned to death. See, so truth only will condemn. So if you point to a person and say, you're an abortionist, you're killing people, God is not in favor of that, you're going to go to hell, so you're condemning people. You have gay marriages, you're in a gay lifestyle, God hates that, you're going to hell. See that? Condemnation if you speak only truth. So you got to bring love into the picture. It's always love and truth. Yes, God hates the abortion, God hates the murder, but God loves you, and God will forgive you if you come and get in line with his way and forsake the abortion ways. Come in line with God's way, he'll forgive you, his love is there for you. If you have a gay lifestyle, God loves you. He hates the act of sin. He loves you. Forsake that lifestyle. Come to God. Let God change you. Let God increase you. Let God show you the plan he has for your life. Love and truth. It allows God to embrace the sinning nature of man, the sinner man. And so what we all want to do is once we come into the Lord, we don't want to tolerate anything we know is not of God. Anything we know is not of God. We want to surrender. See, as Pastor Shirley was saying, it's obedience. That's what it is. Obedience to the Spirit of God within us and the Word of God before us. And as we see things, God allows us to see what is not of him. Thank him. See, I thank God when he shows me something. I say, thank you, Lord, I didn't realize that. Thank you, Father, I see that. Lord, I repent. That was not of you, and I allowed that to happen. Lord, forgive me. I see that now. Cleanse me. I will not go that way again. what happened? I just learned and I got elevated through seeing the sinfulness that I was deceived in. See? I didn't see it until God showed it to me.
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1: And that's the key for deception. People are deceived because of sin. The deceptiveness of sin, the Bible says. Do you know when you're deceived, you do not know you're deceived? You think it's okay. That's what deception is. Seduction means you know it's wrong and you're doing it anyway. You've been seduced. You know it's wrong. I shouldn't be doing this, but I'm doing it. You've been seduced by evil spirits to go forth into known sin. But deception, you don't know it's wrong. It is wrong, but you're not aware of it being wrong. You think you're right. But if you're wrong in the sight of God, you're deceived. And the only cure for deception, a person is in deception, the only cure is for them to submit to the one who has spiritual authority over you. So if you're in this church and I come to you and tell you that you're deceived in some sense of conversation, and you say to me, no, I'm not. I'm doing what I know is right. I'm fine. I'm nothing wrong. And I say, no, you're deceived. Now, if you will submit to your spiritual authority, and submit, meaning repent for what I'm saying to you is needful, whether you believe it or not. By me having that spiritual authority, I have understanding above and care for the congregation that the Lord has given me. That's why I'm in this position. So if I come to you and talk to you about something like that, you have a choice. You're either going to submit to me as your pastor, called by God to oversee the flock, which you believe you are a member of. If you believe that, then you will submit to it. Even though you don't think you're wrong, you will submit to it. That's the only way for you to come out of being deceived. Because other than that, you're going to go away saying, no, I don't believe that. No, you're wrong. It's not at all. I'm not that way at all. No. So now you're going away deceived. That's just the way it is. That's why you have a pastor. That's why, that there's ways to deal with these spirits that cause deception. And so, we want to conclude our time together today with this prayer that I've given out for you to have with the consecration renewal. Amen? This sheet of paper, you should have received it. Amen? Should have received it. And this prayer on the back side of the sheet is the prayer that you want to pray every day. This prayer. Every day. It's a simple prayer, but it will get in your spirit and it will start to minister and cause you to correct things that are out of order. You'll see things clearer that you can then sanctify yourself from it and unto God, and you'll start to see blessings start to occur in your life. Prayer is very simple. Dear Heavenly Father, this day I consecrate my life to you. My whole spirit, soul, body, possessions, finances, and relationships. I give myself totally to you. For your will to be done in and through my life today. I look forward to your sanctifying work today by the power of your word and the power of your spirit, setting me apart completely from sin in my flesh and sin in the world through people and demon spirits, and setting me apart completely unto the righteousness of Christ in my born-again spirit. I rejoice in the greater manifestations of your blessings and supernatural, miraculous power in my life as I submit to walk in the light of your word and in the leading of your Holy Spirit in me. I thank you, Father, as I grow today

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3: It's not about that. You gotta let him do the work until the day of Jesus. It's a work of the Holy Ghost getting you more like Jesus. Not in your thinking that you are, in your living. This is the sanctifying work of the Holy Spirit. 2 Thessalonians 2:13. We are called by God from the beginning unto salvation through sanctification. By the Spirit and faith or belief in the Word of God. So that's what I'm going to leave with you today. Get out that prayer, post it up, and say it every day. Read it every day, and you'll start to sense the blessings of God starting to move by His presence. You'll sense His presence more. And then you'll start to see things differently and more. And you'll see that, that's not really what I should be involved with. Yeah, no, I'm separating myself from that. See how I'm going more into the Spirit of God. I'm going more into my salvation being worked out. We're transformed into the very image of Jesus, what? From one level of glory to the next level of glory. By one level of faith to the next level of faith. Amen? So let this be a real eye-opener for you, a revelation, what God has for you as a member of His body, as a member of this church, because we're going higher with Him. And this is what's going to take people higher. And not doing this is going to allow the devil to grab hold of people more. See, these are the end days. You're either going to go up with the Lord or you're going to go down with the devil. Do you know that there's going to be a separation? This is the day of separation. How is God going to separate people? It's through this. Glory to God, KKLA Radio family. 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And pray it's a blessing for your spiritual growth. And please pray for this ministry as we pierce the spiritual darkness and win souls to Christ. 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Now, before we close our broadcast today, I would like to pray with those of you who have not yet made Jesus Christ the Lord of your life, or for those of you who are not quite sure. Please say these words sincerely from your heart, and God will hear them as your very own. Dear God, I acknowledge that I have sinned against you, and these sins separate me from you. I don't want to be separate any longer. Jesus, I believe you died for my sins, and God raised you from the dead to give me a new life. I now repent of my sins and turn from Satan and sin to you, Jesus. I open my heart now to you, Lord. Come into my heart, Jesus. I make you the Lord of my life. Fill me with your Holy Spirit. Give me a hunger for your word. And I will follow you. Thank you for saving me. In Jesus' name I pray. Amen, amen, and amen. Congratulations and welcome to the family.

0: of God. Finally, for those of you who just prayed this prayer with me, or for those of you who need prayer in any area of your life, please contact us by phone at 323-291-0035. We'd love to hear from you and pray with you to start your new life in Christ. Also, if you do not have a church home in this season of your life, and the Lord has been using this radio ministry to feed your spirit, please seek the Lord prayerfully to see if He would have you to visit with us to see what He may have for you with this ministry. We meet in the church house every Sunday morning at 11 a.m. for our Sunday morning worship service and children's church. Pastor Shirley and I would love to meet you and pray with you and your family. The church is located at 8126 Southwestern Avenue in the city of Los Angeles, zip code 9047, right on the corner of West 82nd Street and Southwestern Avenue. Parking lots are available behind the church building and across West 82nd Street. Come expecting not to leave the same way you've come, but to be changed in His presence. And now, until we meet at the next appointed time.
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0: I pray Psalms 91, hedge of protection over you and your family. And now remember the words of our Lord Jesus in Matthew chapter 24. If the master of the house had known what hour the thief would come, he would have watched and not allowed his house to be broken into. Therefore, you also live ready, for the Son of Man is coming at an hour you do not expect. I call you wise, and I call you blessed. Amen.
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0: 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Good morning, it's Josh, Dawn, Evan, and KKLA has Thankful Thursday, where you tell us why your Christian school principal and their office staff or your church pastor and their staff should receive a free lunch from Marty Kotzbach Bakery, Cafe, and Catering in Boyle Heights. And recently, KKLA listener Amber Rachey nominated Calvary Chapel West Garden Grove's Heart and Mind Spirit Club. And here's their coordinator, Barbara Eames.
1: Our main drive is to have the kids come to know and love the Lord and to be able to learn about the Lord and to even, when they get old enough, to be able to defend the faith. We start off with chapel in the morning, so we have a 30-minute chapel teaching the kids about the Lord based loosely on what they're going to be learning in their Good News Club that follows chapel. And then after chapel, they have a 30-minute snack recess, just have time to fellowship and play and be kids. And then we end with about an hour and a half of study hall. And so we help the kids with the work that the kids are bringing from their charter schools or their home schools.
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0: Good morning, it's Josh Donovan. Time right now for Church on the Block with Minister Greg Bynum. 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
10: Hi, this is Minister Greg Bynum, and today is an excellent day to praise an excellent Lord, Savior, Master, Friend. I mean, Jesus has so many adjectives that I would probably be here half the day just explaining who he is in my life, in your life, and soon every knee shall bow. So all of creation will soon bow to a holy and righteous God, acknowledging that he and he alone is the one for you and for me. Well, on this blessed day, we want to talk about something near and dear to our hearts. And of course, if you know me, that is how we can get closer to a holy and righteous God. And I think I said about a holy and righteous about 10 times already. And I am just getting started because of how his love and mercy has captured us today. And so as we look into the Chronicles, called the Bible, some people say the Old Testament. And of course, the Chronicles is actually for us the Old and New Testament. And I have a feeling that it is still being written. In fact, I know it's still being written because God has told us that every idle word that we speak, we'll have to give an account of. So there are probably 1,000 different attachments to the Bible. Every word that Jesus spoke, every word that the disciples spoke, every word that Elijah spoke, that Moses spoke, is written. And that's going to be one good reading for an eternity of living. And so as you speak today, concentrate on those things that will bring you your greatest blessing. And we know that the word of God does not return void, but it shall accomplish that what it has been sent to do. And so what type of person should you be? Well, we should all be people of the word. And so I'm going to greatly encourage you, especially those of you who are recently saved in the last 5 years, to take up your battle sword and begin to use it. And for those of you who don't know, the sword description of our Bible. And I know some folks, if we were to send them out into battle, would come back all chopped up like chopped liver because they do not know how to use the sword, that being the word of God. And I will tell you to a great embarrassment that most of us who are born again Christians, I'm not even going to get into those who lack of the faith, are very, very amateurish in using the word of God. And so, just a little side note, how do we get caught up into cultism? Well, the most important thing to being part of a Christian cult is being ignorant of the word of God. And by that, you may know how to read it, but you don't understand the principal parts are how to seek after the knowledge from the Bible or how to properly use what God has given you as a great tool to stand in the midst of an evil and foolish time. And so God has broken the time down into generations. We call it time periods, but God said the generation of Sodom and Gomorrah would rise up with the current generation that Jesus lived and condemn it. And I'm thinking, wow, rise up with Sodom and Gomorrah, and you're so bad that you would even stand up to a generation that God said was so wicked that he had to destroy it. And of course, some of our modern ministers, teachers, prophets, Billy Graham, for example, said over 20 years ago that if God does not judge America, that he would have to apologize to Sodom and Gomorrah. Well, I don't know how that makes you feel, but it makes me want to question, is that the case? Are we living in a generation that is more wicked than Sodom and Gomorrah? And the problem with this generation is that we have a lot more tools to do a lot more wicked things with. I mean, we could see things today that the people of Sodom and Gomorrah would be totally embarrassed to see, and we could see it on our computers in a matter of seconds at our leisure. And so sin has accelerated into the very pores of our skin. And it is affecting the top from to the bottom. And so what type of people does God expect you and I to be? Well, even though sin has accelerated, the Bible also has accelerated. So did I just say that God has added additional Bible verses? Negative. Did I just say that there's new parts of the Bible that were never seen before? Negative. Did I just say that there are better, faster ways of communicating the gospel? Positive. Still, before we can communicate, we must authenticate. And how do we authenticate the Bible? Well, one of the best ways of doing that is to simply read the Word of God, which is a dying art compared to the previous generation that my grandfather lived in, where most of the adults that I knew had read and were very skilled at the Bible, compared to this generation that I live in, when they openly confess that I don't know a lot about the Holy Scriptures, and so they are susceptible to any cult, any demonic teaching, any false teaching, and the list goes on, because they simply fail to read, or as I'm kind of hitting to, listen to, or as I'm also watching, you can watch it on TV, if you know the Word of God. Now, having said that, if you are ignorant and you've been saved over 5 years, then you will have, as Ricky Ricardo used to say in I Love Lucy, you have a lot of explaining to do. I'm just trying to be funny there. However, it is truth built into the comedy. God did not send his son called the Word to die on the cross for you and I to not know the Word. What more important thing will you offer to God? God is not a big fan of silver and gold. Neither is he a big fan of political correctness, especially if it's political incorrectness masquerading itself as political correctness. Jesus was very clear when they wanted him to mix politics with his faith. And what were the issues? Well, I hope I'm not going to shock you, But the issues were taxes. The issues was who is the leader that you're going to listen to. And so those were the issues that Jesus faced when he came to the earth. Now, of course, that probably sounds funny to most of you. I mean, who would mix the holy, righteous God with paying taxes to the government? Or who would be confused enough to not understand that the laws that the government makes are very, very inferior to the laws of the Holy Scriptures? When the disciples were demanded by the government to not preach the word of God, they considered that demand by the government to be utterly foolishness. And if you don't understand what I'm saying, if you see someone who's hungry, needing medical attention, or just having problems, and you say, well, they are a foreigner, they're illegal, whatever that means to you versus what it means to God, then I've heard great loving Christians say, deny that senior illegal alien medical coverage. And let me ask you a question. Do you think God thinks the same way? Do you think God says, well, since they are illegals, therefore they is no more godly rights, no more loving rights? And so God says, I'm not saying God says, I'm saying, do you think God will change his royal laws as love your neighbor as you love yourself because of the legal or illegality of the presence on a piece of ground that God had made? And actually, God had given it to them first. But that's a whole nother story. But brothers and sisters, we're talking about you today and myself. Do you think the word of God is worth more than your golfing game? Is it worth more than Laker time? Is it worth more than hanging out at the beach? Because somewhere along the line, we will have to make a choice and a sacrifice. We cannot serve God and mammon. And so mammon is money. Mammon is time. Mammon is anything that you put above unknowingly without considering anything that is above, placed above the word of God. So why, after 5 years of being a Holy Ghost Christian, rolling around in the sanctuary as we praise God every Sunday, why are you ignorant of the word of God? Some of us can't even quote 3 or 4 Bible verses. Some of us can quote the verse, but have no idea where the word of God says, offer to Caesar the things that belong to Caesar and offer to God what is God's. And that was a most excellent response to a political question that the political leaders, who were also religious leaders, wanted to throw upon Jesus. And so there are many similarities, there are different things. And so if you are not familiar with the passage or the dialogue, you probably need to do more reading of the word of God. Because there are many passages where Jesus has the answer for the so-called problems of today. However, mankind is not interested in what God has to say. We are more interested in what the politicians have to say. And let me ask you a quick question. How do you think that's going to work out when you stand before a holy and righteous God? And so, brothers and sisters, I strongly encourage you to study your Bible. to devour it as if it is the most delicious meal you've ever had. Because as we often say, ignorance of the American law is no excuse in the court of law before any court in this nation. Ignorance to the word of God will not be any excuse when you stand before a holy and righteous God and his throne, his angels, and before all of your peers. That would be us. And so, do not let the adversary put you to shame, because let me remind you that your adversary, and I'm not talking about the Russians, the Chinese, or the other race that you don't like, or the other sex, whatever it is that you consider your adversary, the devil knows the word of God. And so when the devil and Jesus had a sword fight, the only weapons used were the word of God. And if you read the, in the beginning of Jesus' ministry, when the devil said, jump off this highest peak because it is written, and the devil wasn't lying, you could see where it was written. But Jesus, who was the word, so I don't really understand why that was the sword play the devil chose to use, responded, it is also written. And so today, many Christians fail to be obedient to a holy and righteous God because the devil will show them where it is written, and you can twist the Bible around very, very easy. And it has been demonstrated by people who want to have followers, so says the word of God. And so Paul reminds us that in the last days, people, that happens to be you and me, will have itching ears. And so we will be following those folks who tell us what we want to hear. And I don't know about you, but I always want to hear somebody tell me, well, you're going to be rich and get a lot of money if you do this or that, or you're going to get this reward or that reward. Well, as soon as they say that, my ears perk up. But when my heart perks up and I look at the word of God, and I look at what the false teachers and preachers, and some of them aren't exactly false. Some of them are very, very confused about what the purpose of their life is. And so your purpose is not to be a good American citizen. Your purpose is not to do good deeds. Your purpose is to honor and glorify God and do good deeds so others may see your good deeds and give glory and honor to God. And the word of God is very simple. If you read it, it's very complex. If you don't read it and you are subject to any whim of any person, if you just think that it's all about you. And at the end, you will find yourself fighting against God, and you'll say, I'll never fight against God. And I bet you a dime to a dollar, that is what the scribes and Pharisees said. We want to be God's obedient servants. Therefore, Jesus has to die. And if you can follow my speaking, you will do the same thing if you are not familiar with the word of God. And familiarity with the word of God will lead you from the falsehoods of false teachers who will tell you to get all you can and can all you get. And I will ask you a quick question. Please answer me. What happens to all the money that you get? What happens to all the silver that you get? What happens to all the political correctness or uncorrectness, whatever you prefer, that you get? What happens when your life is all about pleasing you and not about pleasing God, and really not about pleasing his children? What happens in at least another 100, 200 years? What happens? The man asked Jesus, "Jesus, I want to go to heaven." Rich young man, by the way. Jesus says, "You know the commandments. Love God. Don't lie. Don't steal. Don't commit adultery. Honor your mother and father." And so the list goes to the Ten Commandments. And in the word it says, the rich young man in Luke said, "Jesus, I've kept all of those. What more should I do?" Well, first off, don't put me in that category, because I can't stand before Jesus and say, "I've kept all the Ten Commandments. I have probably broken 90%, if not 120% of them." So I'm very impressed by the rich young man. Unfortunately, unfortunately for him, Jesus knew what the problem was. And so Jesus told the rich young man, "Get all your money, sell everything that you own." And then Jesus really said some crazy things. "Give it all to the poor and follow me." Well, which part of that commandment from Jesus, or maybe it's not a commandment, maybe he simply just asked, but which part of that verbiage bothers you the most? Sell all that you have? Okay, now we have to introduce our calculators. Give to the poor, is that the part that bothers you the most? Or the last part, follow Jesus, which means today you dedicate your life to ministry, preaching, teaching, serving, loving, healing, prophesying. There's a lot of ways to leave your current life and follow Jesus today. But all of those things, there is a sacrifice. What if Jesus told the rich young man, "Keep your money, keep everything you own, just follow me"? Do you think the rich young man may have had a problem with that? What if Jesus just told him, "Sell everything you have, give to the poor, and just keep the commandments"? Do you think he would have had a problem with that? I know I would have. I mean, I'm just going to be truthful. I have a problem with all three, because all three requires some great sacrifice on my part. Giving to those no good for nothing, lazy, poor people, are those no good for nothing foreigners, are those no good for nothing people who hate me? Well, there comes the word of God. You must know the word of God. It is imperative. Do you have time? God made a way for a Sabbath, and even the Sabbath day has been unbroken. In fact, it was celebrated more, where even the slaves were given time to study the Bible. And even slaves knew more about the Bible than most free people know today. And so I'm greatly encouraging you to do something that you will give an account for very soon. Because 150 years of life in the flesh is nothing to be compared with eternity before a holy and righteous God? Or the flip side, eternity because you are ignorant of the Word of God in a place that you do not want to go to?
0: Church on the Block was pre-recorded and sponsored by the LA Praise Network Ministries on 99.5 KKLA. Good morning, it's Josh Donovan, and we've been talking about our first ever breakfast with Donna the past couple of weeks, and it's going to be taking place this coming Friday, May 29th, at Bob's Big Boy in Burbank from 6 to 10 a.m. Now, we've already given away a lot of tickets, and there's going to be more given away this coming Tuesday. So write down this number right now, have it with you, and be ready to text once Donna will give the keyword breakfast. So once you hear the word breakfast, text it to this number, that word that is, 866-347-4959. That's 866-347-4959. And if you are the seventh text, you and a friend will join Donna for breakfast. Also be out there as well, because we got the Donna special price breakfast of two eggs, hash browns or fries, and toast English muffin or biscuit for just $8.70. So either way, we look forward to seeing you there at Big Boy in Burbank this coming Friday, May 29th. Plus also be ready to text Donna on Tuesday, 866-347-4959, 866-347-4959. Text the keyword breakfast once Donna says that keyword. If you're the seventh text, you're going to win. And we look forward to seeing you this coming Friday. I'm going to be there at Bob's Big Boy in Burbank from 6 to 10 a.m.
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15: 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The word Daniel means God is my judge, or God is my vindicator. God is the one who, in the play and counterplay of human history, sets all things right. He is the God that's there in our joys and our sorrows. He is the God that sets up kings and takes down kings. He is the God that guides, directs the destiny of nations. He is the God that's with his people throughout all the trials of history and the trials of their life. That's our God.
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9: The weekend is here. Let's get it going.

Welcome to The Journey. This is Pastor Mark Tatton from Calvary Grace Church in Monrovia, California. I'm reading today from Genesis 50 and beginning in verse 15. When Joseph's brothers saw that their father was dead, they said, "Perhaps Joseph will hate us and may actually repay us for all the evil which we did to him." So they sent messengers to Joseph, saying, "Before your father died, he commanded, saying, 'Thus shall you say to Joseph, I beg you, please forgive the trespass of your brothers and their sin, for they did evil to you. Now please forgive the trespass of the servants of the God of your father.' And Joseph wept when they spoke to him. Then his brothers also went and fell down before his face. And they said, 'Behold, we are your servants.' Joseph said to them, 'Do not be afraid, for am I in the place of God? But as for you, you meant evil against me, but God meant it for good, in order to bring it about as it is this day, to save many people alive. Now therefore, do not be afraid. I will provide for you and your little ones.' And he comforted them and spoke kindly to them." We're talking about the fellowship of forgiveness. And forgiveness is sometimes complicated. And so a great story of forgiveness, and certainly one that reflects the complexities of the issue, is the story of Joseph and his brothers that we find in the last chapters of Genesis. Actually, the story is about 10 chapters long. So we'll see how this goes in terms of relating the story in one radio message. So Joseph became second only to Pharaoh in Egypt, charged with the dispersal of food in the famine. This was a famine that was anticipated because God revealed it to Pharaoh in a dream that Joseph interpreted. Joseph was then put in charge of preparation for the famine. 7 plentiful years would be followed by 7 years of famine. And so Joseph was the one to organize the saving of food from the good years so that the 7 years of famine could be managed. Joseph's experience in Egypt had been complicated and difficult. He had begun as one who was betrayed into slavery and then betrayed into imprisonment and then finally elevated to his position serving the king. One day, as Joseph was going about the business of dispersing the food to those during the famine, he saw the familiar faces of his 10 brothers long lost to him over many years. The 10 brothers who had betrayed him and caused him to become enslaved. When he saw them, he immediately remembered his youth and his dream as the 10 brothers came into his presence, bowing down before him. You see, when Joseph was young in the family, he had become his father's favorite because he was the first of his father's favorite wives, 2 sons. And so he had a special place in the heart of his father. His own mother had passed with the birth of his younger brother. And so Joseph was very prized by his dad. In fact, his dad expressed his favoritism toward Joseph by making him a coat of many colors. This was a symbol to his 10 older brothers of Joseph's status, a one that they would have liked for themselves, but that belonged to Joseph. And so things were a little tense in the home. And to complicate things even further,
God gave Joseph a dream. In this dream, Joseph and his brothers were all in the field gathering wheat, each of them, you know, collecting the wheat into a sheaf, and the brothers, 11 sheaves, one for each of them, bowed down to Joseph's sheaf. That was the dream. Well, Joseph told his brothers and everybody the dream that he had, and who wouldn't, you know, it was a strange dream. And so then he has another dream. And in this dream, the sun and the moon and 11 stars bow down to Joseph. And so Joseph tells this dream to the brothers and to the family. And of course, I think that the dad and mothers there would have been interested, maybe curious. The brothers were incensed. What do you mean, we bowed down to you? Well, here they are in Egypt, bowing down to Joseph. Joseph quizzes the brothers and speaks to them through an interpreter. Of course, Joseph could have spoken in the language they knew, but Joseph was not recognized by his brothers. They had not seen him in many years, decades. Now Joseph is mature and dressed as an Egyptian, and in this position of power and prestige that they could never have associated with the brother they sold as a slave. And so Joseph quizzes the brothers, asking them about themselves, where they come from, who they were, what's their family like, you know, where's their dad, do they have a father? Is this all the brothers there are? Are there any others? And he gets the story of the family from the brothers, but doesn't believe a word of it. Of course, they're actually telling the truth, but Joseph is putting on a bit of a show. He decides that they must be spies. And so Joseph threatens them. They've only come to be spies. They're there with crooked motives. They're trying to bring harm to the Egyptian people. Joseph throws them in prison for 3 days. And after the 3 days, he brings them out and decides to let them go, to send them home with the food they've requested. However, he takes one of the brothers and keeps him. And he tells them, when you come back for more food, because you're going to have to, because the famine is just beginning, when you come back, in order to get food, you will have to bring back your youngest brother. And so he sends them off. But before he sends them off, he has his servant put the money that they had paid for the food back in their sacks. So they all arrive home with the food that they had been given, and then were surprised to discover the money in their sacks. And in addition to that, they have to tell their father that they can't go back unless they bring their youngest brother with them. Of course, Benjamin, the youngest brother, had taken Joseph's place as the father's favorite. Their father had mourned the loss of Joseph, and it had been a deep and troubling issue for him for those many years. Joseph's death and that loss for Jacob, the father, had been something that he never got over, and the brothers, over the years, had become very sorry about what they had done. But you can see what Joseph was doing. Joseph, encountering these brothers who had betrayed him into slavery, wanted to find out if they were still the same. Are they as mean and as distrustful, as cruel as they were, you know, years ago? Are they the same? Did they change? What is going on? And so Joseph intentionally tested them, certainly by keeping one of the brothers. He was trying to discover if they would even care if that one brother was gone.
And then by insisting that they bring the youngest brother, Joseph was setting them up for even more torture. And so sure enough, after a while, they ran out of food. And, you know, the only alternative that they can think of is to return to Egypt and to Joseph and to once again seek, you know, help there. But they know they can't come. Joseph was very convincing. They can't come without the younger brother. And so it takes some time to convince the father, Jacob, to allow them to return with the youngest brother. And of course, the one brother, Simeon, that Joseph had taken into custody was still there in Egypt. So he needed to be rescued, and the younger brother had to show up. So they do return. When they do, of course, Joseph is prepared and ready for their return. They are handled by Joseph's servant. Joseph does not show his face. They're very anxious, the brothers are, about the money that they, you know, took back with them unknowingly, and they have brought it with them. They haven't spent a penny. They're ready to not only give that money back, but also pay more money for the food that they need. And so they're brought into a meeting place. Simeon is returned to them. They're inside. They're told that Joseph is going to join them, and a meal is being prepared. So they're all given their place at the meal, and strangely, they find themselves arranged according to their birth order. Joseph arrives, and they all bow down to Joseph. Just like the dream, of course. Joseph asks about the father, and they tell him that Jacob, the father, is well, and everything is going good. Joseph sees his younger brother, Benjamin, who they've brought with him. And at this point, Joseph breaks down and has to excuse himself from the room. He composes himself, and they all sit down, and they just have a great time. It's like all the troubles of their first meeting with Joseph seem to have disappeared. And, you know, there's food, there's beverage. Everyone there is having a great time. They're all fed well, but strangely, Benjamin is given five times as much food as anyone else. And now it's time to load up, to purchase more food and go home. And so the servant takes care of this. The food is loaded. Once again, each man's money is placed again in each sack. So each one has their sacks full of the money that they brought, the original money, and now the second payment for today's food. But then Joseph has the servant slip his silver cup into Benjamin's sack. And the men take off, and after a little bit, the servant is sent to chase after them, to run them down, probably armed and probably with several soldiers alongside, maybe more than several. Certainly a show of power would have taken place. And now the accusation is made, someone, one of the brothers from this generous meal that their Lord has given to them, one of them stole the Lord's silver cup. And so each man's sack is searched, beginning with the oldest, down to the youngest. Now, how did they know which one was oldest and which one was youngest? Well, that's how it happened. And so finally, when they come to Benjamin's sack, the silver cup is found. And now, Benjamin needs to come back and face the consequences for what he's done. Of course, he's innocent. Doesn't matter. Well, they won't leave Benjamin. The entire group of 11 brothers returns to Joseph. And Joseph says to them, well, you know, the one who stole the cup, he's the one that's guilty. He's the one who has to go to prison. And they all say, no, we can't do that. Judah, one of the older brothers, says, I guaranteed my father that I would bring back Benjamin. I cannot return without him. I'll stay. Let Benjamin go. And at this point, Joseph again breaks down because the brothers have changed. The brothers who sold him into slavery in Egypt out of jealousy and hatred
now refuse to seemingly justly leave their youngest brother to face the consequences of what he had apparently done. They won't do it. They know that if they do so, it'll kill their father. And they've suffered enough of Jacob's grief over these many years. They're not going to do it again. They would all have stayed in place of Benjamin. But they can't send Benjamin home by himself. So Judah is the one who says, I'll do it. I'll be the one who stays. Take the rest of them. Well, Joseph, when he sees their change of heart and life, revealed himself to them. I'm Joseph. I'm your brother. I'm the one you sold into slavery all of those years ago. I'm sure that when they heard Joseph say, I'm Joseph, your brother, their first thought was fear, not relief. And of course, he's put them through this little charade, and so they're all wondering what in the world.

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3: Jacob is buried there in the family cemetery plot there in the cave where they were all buried. And then the brothers and the entire family returns to Egypt where they now live and where they've made their home. And as they return, the thought that comes to the 10 brothers is, boy, we're in trouble now. Joseph has only let us by. He's only tolerated us these last 17 years. He's only done that for our dad's sake. We know he loved our dad. And so he wouldn't punish us while dad was alive. But now that dad is dead, we're in trouble. Our lives are worth nothing. We're finished. So they make a plan. So they contrive a lie and send a message to Joseph. They say, our father gave us this instruction. He told us to give you his words. And this is what Jacob said to us before he passed. He said, tell Joseph, I beg you, please forgive the trespass of your brothers and their sin, for they did evil to you. Now please forgive the trespass of the servants of the God of your father. And so they presented themselves as seeking forgiveness for their father's sake. Well, Joseph knew better. And of course, you know, their character had improved, but it wasn't, you know, it's not like they were perfect at this point. Joseph knew them well, of course, very, very well. And so Joseph responded, and as the brothers fell on their faces before Joseph, saying, behold, we're your servants. This is now the third time the brothers have prostrated themselves before Joseph, as Joseph had dreamed so many years before when they were all in their youth. Joseph said to them, do not be afraid. For am I in the place of God? But as for you, you meant evil against me, but God meant it for good, in order to bring it about as it is this day, to save many people alive. Now therefore do not be afraid. I will provide for you and your little ones. And he comforted them and spoke kindly to them. We've talked about how, by definition, forgiveness takes only one. Jesus showed us this when he said from the cross, Father, forgive them, for they know not what they do. Joseph, though he did not know of Jesus on the cross, understood the character of forgiveness. When he tested his brothers to see what this was, Joseph was looking beyond forgiveness to reconciliation. And in fact, whenever we forgive, we open the door to reconciliation. And if you understand forgiveness, that is that you let go of someone else's harm against you, you treat them as if they owe you nothing. When you know that that's where forgiveness will take you, then you understand that forgiveness will open the door to reconciliation. But reconciliation, unlike forgiveness, requires the activity of two, not just one. One person cannot do all the work of reconciliation. And this is too often the error that people find themselves trapped in. We can want to be reconciled so badly that we're willing to do all the work. But if you do all the work of reconciliation, you are not reconciled because the other person has not yet done anything. They haven't changed. The problems have not been fixed. The

0: issues have not been resolved. Two must come together in order to be reconciled. Forgiveness must be sought. Change must take place. So forgiveness can be a lonely task where we offer forgiveness with an openness, an understanding of the openness that we now have toward reconciliation. But also there's that waiting that has to take place. Patience that reserves the completion of reconciliation for that time when the other party is ready to do their part. For all those years after Joseph had forgiven his brothers, reconciliation had not truly taken place because the brothers never believed that they were forgiven. They never accepted that they were not in danger. They never came to the place of trust and of reciprocal relationship with Joseph. For all those years, they were distant and apart. Joseph knew it and felt it. But only now, only when Jacob was gone, only when Joseph could clearly speak to their fears, only when Joseph could explain what had taken place in his own heart. Look, I know you meant to harm me, but God had other things in mind. God looked beyond that harm to the day when you would need me and the day when he would use me to save you. God knew that. This is what he was doing the whole time. So I accept God's plan. I accept his purpose. I'm in agreement with it. Your sin has long been forgotten and forgiven. I'm here for you. And so forgiveness becomes reconciliation. So we thank you again for listening and look forward to next time as we continue the journey.
1: 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Good morning, it's Josh Donovan, and I'm thinking about Memorial Day weekend and how oftentimes we go out to barbecues. But have you ever felt hungry to the point of starvation, where your drinking water's not safe, but it's all you have? Thousands of children in Zambia and Uganda face this every single day. They have no food, no water, no hope. Well, KKLA's main ministry partner is Cross International, and they're doing more than just feeding children.
2: 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We are going to treat every dollar that we get and spend then. 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
1: 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My name is Josh Donovan. It's time right now for the Break of Dawn Prayer Hour with Chaplains Peter and Lydia Pacheco. 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
15: Good morning, Los Angeles, and praise the Lord. This is Break It Down Prayer Hour, coming to you live here on 99.5 KKLA FM. I am Chaplain P. Pacheco, along with my lovely wife,
16: Lydia Pacheco. Good morning, and praise the Lord, everyone.
15: If you want us to pray for you, give us a call, 888-995-5552. We would love to pray for you and take your needs to the Lord. In Jesus' name, amen.
16: Amen. Well, first of all, I want to introduce a very long time, I won't say old, friend who has known me probably 20 plus years. I'm dating myself here. Before Chaplain Peter and I met and got married, and we used to be in ministry together, different areas of ministry at a church in the San Fernando Valley. And actually, that's where he met his wife years later. That's like my husband and I's story. We knew each other when we were younger, and then years later, we end up full circle back and got together, and the Lord worked it out that way. But I wanted to introduce to all of you a very special man of God. And he has, over time, become friends with my husband. And there seems to be, there's always been a connection spiritually. And I'm going to introduce him to you. I know you're all on pins and needles wanting to know what his name is. Let me just give a little bit more props, okay? He has an amazing testimony, which I do hope that he shares some of that with you first. But God has opened the door for him to become a new pastor in Hollywood, California. And then once he shares his testimony, you will see why it came around for him full circle to minister in that area. And Let's see what else. He has a YouTube channel. He is a end time prophecy Bible teacher. And you will really enjoy once we share later what he has to say. And oddly enough, I have to be very honest with everyone listening today that my father was the only man that I knew that was gung-ho in prophecy until I met Reverend Jesse Woodrow. Well, before you became a licensed minister, you were ministering already. And so he used to hold on Monday nights at our church teachings, Bible prophecy teachings, and I'll let you share the rest of that. But welcome, friend Jesse Woodrow.
8: Well, praise God. I am so thankful.
15: Amen.
8: You guys are amazing. This is such a blessing, by the way.
16: This is
8: a blessing from the Lord. And yeah. I'm so blessed that the city of Los Angeles has the both of you at their disposal. I think it's important. You know, anybody could be here.
16: Yeah, that's
15: right,
16: true.
15: Right.
8: But God's put you two here.
15: Amen.
8: How awesome was that?
16: Yeah, and it's a miracle in itself.
15: It's a great miracle, that's for sure. Especially what I was telling you earlier, we took our break.
16: Our sabbatical. Yeah,
15: a year and a half. I said, boy, I just wish sometimes I was back on the radio. And then 2 days later, they call us back. Are you ready to come back?
8: They could have called and said, don't come back.
15: Right.
8: But they called and said, come back.
15: Yeah.
8: Sometimes I get that call, by the way. Don't come back. Lydia, I've known you for years. And one thing I really admire about you is that as long as I've known you, you have always been a woman of God that seeks after him. There were times where I would come to you because I got a girl I just wanted to the Lord, and I need you to take care of it. I need you to help me. And I would do that with you and Yvonne both, actually, many times. Because, you know, as a young man, unmarried man, the last thing he needs to be doing is having one-on-one Bible studies at 1 a.m. with a girl.
16: Yeah.
8: And so I would say, Lydia, take this. She just got the Holy Ghost, and please, would you help her? And so she would go and help her. And so I always felt like you were a trusted source for me.
16: Thank you.
8: Yeah.
16: I appreciate that.
8: Yeah, it's the truth, right?
15: Right.
8: I mean, she's a trusted source that I knew that, and I also knew that you weren't going to damage them.
16: Thank you.
8: Yeah, I knew you weren't going to damage them. You always had a you were measured and intentional.
16: Still today.
8: I bet that's the cover of her book she's going to write. It's measured and intentional.
15: Right.
8: Yeah.
15: You know, but
8: I think I know her, sir.
15: You're right. You know longer than I have. But now it's funny you say that because a former pastor's wife, they just retired, and she had lunch with her, and it ended up becoming a chaplain session. The pastor's wife needed counseling, and her and Lydia got together, and my wife ended up counseling with a retired pastor's wife.
8: Wow.
15: From what she was telling, it was pretty amazing. It was really a good time to spend together with her again. But yeah, I you're absolutely right. I mean, she is a woman of God. I am truly blessed to have her.
8: Well, I remember when you guys here we are dating ourselves. Yeah. I remember the rumors of Lydia's found a guy. I said, oh, this poor man. He didn't know this poor man. She loves the Lord. He better love the Lord.
15: But actually, I've known her since she was a teenager.
8: Is that right?
15: But I was going to, like I said earlier, I was going to Burbank Church, and she was going to her grandfather's church. Yeah. Both churches were in Burbank.
16: Plus, I'm quite a, I don't want to say quite a bit younger, but younger. So I was jail bait, basically.
8: Way to go, bro.
15: They always told me that.
8: She's got George Clooney over here.
15: She goes, they said she's a PK.
8: So I remember when she had started dating you. I had never met you, but I through the everybody. Oh, Lydia, she's got married. And then I was like, oh, this is great. This is wonderful because she has so much to offer.
15: Right.
8: And it was such a wonderful thing for her to have that fulfillment kind of her ministry and be married to and have a great. And then to hear that you're a chaplain and you're a chaplain as well now. So
16: yes.
8: Both you guys are doing that. I just am so very happy for the both of you.
16: It's
8: so cool.
16: You.
8: It's so cool. When you have divine purpose, when you have a direction from the Lord, your life is satisfied.
15: Right.
16: Yeah. Yes, that's true. Yeah, it's very true.
15: Let's take this call and let's pray for this need here. It's Vicky. She needs prayer for her finances, and the Lord will supply everything. Let me. Good morning, Vicky.
17: Hi. Yeah. I needed prayer for the open door for a part-time job, which I am looking. But in the meantime, I do need some sustenance for food and cat litter and help to get to the store because I can't lift a 25-pound bag of litter.
15: Oh, no.
17: And I don't have a car, so I need that sustenance in between because the retirement check does not cover only rent, and I have nothing left over for after tithe and everything. I have absolutely nothing left over for food or for any necessities. I don't want to go back into debt. My bills are fairly small. The gas is only like 56, the electric 40. They're small, but the point is, if I don't pay them, they don't get paid. It's not like I can't be patient. That's not the point. I don't want to sit with my lights out or, you know, go back into debt when my FICO score is good, you know?
15: Right, right.
17: When there's no necessity for that, if God can put it on somebody's heart to help me, because there's people that have good jobs, and it wouldn't even make a dent to help me out just for a month, you know? You know, it just wouldn't, you know?
15: Well, just knowing that you paid tithes, like you said, God is going to bless you financially. Mm-hmm. And that is a blessing in your part, because God honors, He'll honor that, the fact that you're paying your tenth, your part, to the Lord. And we're going to pray. Lydia, do you have something you want to share with her?
16: Yes, I do. I actually was going to, just in the natural, I was going to ask you if your church does food banks. Or if you know of any food banks, because different food banks in different cities will give you free funds, not so much money, but food. And then there are different, I don't know if you've done LIHEAP, which is for electricity bill, and it cuts your bill. And there's other places that will actually pay for your electricity, your gas. You just have to reach out. I know the Salvation Army has some resources. So those are some places to look into. And also, my husband's correct as far as I'm looking in the Bible and I'm thinking at the same time. I was going to read it to you, but I don't think I could find it very quickly. When you pay your tithes, Malachi 3:10, if you read 11 and verse 11 and 12, it literally says that God is going to protect you, protect your storehouse. The word also says to prove him, to try him and see. And I'm paraphrasing the word. But when you do this, when you're paying into the storehouse of the kingdom, the Lord remembers, he keeps a good record and he will honor that. So we get to pray that God will remember every time you've given to the storehouse of the kingdom, not your personal storehouse, but to the kingdom of God. So let us pray, and then later I'll actually read the scripture over the air. But let's pray for your finances. In the name of Jesus, Lord, from Vicky's lips to your ears, God, I'm asking that you would open the windows of heaven for her. I'm asking for every door that might be open that's not your will to shut it right now in the name of Jesus. And for every door that is your will for her that is closed, open it right now in Jesus' name. Lord, I'm asking for you to give her divine wisdom that she will know how and where to look and where to get help from financially. But Lord, I also know that your word tells us in Isaiah that we can pray for money to be released. And we've done it. Peter and I have done it. And others that are listening, we have prayed this over you. Lord, I'm asking you to release the funds from hidden, dark, secret places, from evil, wickedness, evil people, to release the funds into Vicky's hands. Lord, send checks, send money from places unexpected in the name of Jesus. And we thank you, Lord. Give her a part-time job. She's willing to work, Lord. So I'm asking you, God, for people to offer her work, that she would be able to retain not only a steady job, but also receive the benefit of financial help. In Jesus' name we pray, amen.
18: In Jesus' name.
17: Amen. You know, that's interesting you said from evil people. Well, I published a book in 2020, but they never paid me what they were supposed to. And it might be a small amount, but even $350 would help me, you know. And I know people bought those books and they told me, oh, no, nobody bought anything. And I had proof and they're fighting me. And it's just like I never got a dime from that book that I wrote. And so I'm thinking, well, maybe a check could come through there, you know. You know, something.
16: Possibly,
17: something.
16: Yes, possibly could.
18: You
16: that is
17: never
16: right.
18: Know. You just
17: mm-hmm.
18: never know.
16: Mm-hmm.
17: Or, you know, someone else, or even just somebody in the body of Christ could be a blessing, you know? I mean, that is what we're called to do. It's not just for ourselves when we're blessed, but to help others in need and not ignore our brothers and sisters in Christ and say hallelujah, because that's in the Bible. It's clearly in the Bible. If you see, and I can't just eat at these food banks. It's some of the food is garbage. I have a specialized diet because of my condition, so I have to buy certain things at the store. It can't
16: we
17: just
16: understand.
17: Be these food banks. Yeah.
16: I know. So, I understand, you know. But there are many different types of food banks that you may find something. It was just a resource. Yeah. I'm not telling you to do it, Vicky. It was just offering you a resource in order
17: I'm going to go for LIHEAP because I've heard of that, but I just haven't had time because I've been so busy and that takes time. You have to fill out paperwork and all
16: right.
17: of that.
16: Right, it does.
17: These things, you don't, it's not like
16: you can do
17: go
16: it online
17: right now.
16: Yeah,
17: right.
16: You can do
17: you
16: it
17: have,
16: online.
17: It takes time. So in the meantime, I need sustenance because of that, because all of that takes time. You know, it's not like
16: right.
17: it's instantaneous, you know.
16: The Lord will intervene. The
18: yes,
16: Lord
18: will
16: intervene.
18: Right.
16: Yes, he will. He has heard our prayer today. This is why I started out, which I don't always start that way. But as you know, I have prayed that way over people before, from the person's lips to God's ears, because mm-hmm. it's your mm-hmm. faith coupled with my faith that will open the ears of God. It's faith. It's faith to believe that he will provide for you.
17: I believe it, yeah, because you know what? The less you have, and like when you don't, when you're, okay, the thing is $60, it can be a big, a huge sacrifice for someone who doesn't
16: right.
17: have anything, as opposed to somebody who has surplus, that's chump change for them. You
16: right,
17: know?
16: Right.
17: Yeah.
16: The
17: mm-hmm.
16: Lord will do it. The Lord will do
17: yeah,
16: it.
17: Will.
16: We talked about opening doors. That's the will of God, and it does say that in Malachi 3:10. If I will not open the windows of heaven and pour you out a blessing, that there shall not be room enough to receive it.
17: Right,
16: so,
17: right.
16: yes. So, God has heard your prayer, and he's going to give you wisdom, and he's going to help you. You'll see, Vicky. I hate to have to let you go, but we do have some other callers holding.
17: Okay.
16: But thank you so much for calling, and I do look forward to hearing from you next week with a praise report.
17: Absolutely. Thank you so much. I appreciate
18: Amen.
17: You guys.
18: God
16: You're
18: bless
16: welcome.
18: You.
16: God
18: you.
16: Bless you.
17: Okay. You too.
18: Amen.
17: Bye.
18: Praise God. You know, Brother Woodrow, now, the next caller, he's also an actor. And if you give us a little testimony about your acting career and how God blessed you with that. Yeah.
8: Okay. I will. Did you want to take the call first, or you want me to tell you?
18: We'll take the call first. I can
8: spend 60 seconds. Say I was an actor my whole life. Moved to Hollywood when I was basically a teenager by myself, and got extremely, I'll say, lucky. I was not in church, obviously,
18: right.
8: And I started working immediately. I did Clueless. I did a bunch of movies. The movie Zoolander is about me.
18: Oh, okay.
8: I can show you the pictures in a minute. Ben Stiller called me, said, can I make a movie about you? I think you're hilarious. He saw my picture. So Magnum Blue Steel, that's me.
16: Wow.
8: Yeah, I'll show you a picture
16: that's
8: in a minute.
16: Cool.
8: Just,
16: that's cool.
8: But then I was on Charmed for a couple years. I've done movies. I've worked in Hollywood and show business for 25 years and done, you know, movies and TV shows my whole life. And found myself at the very end of that on drugs, addicted to drugs, alcohol, fame, money, women, and it didn't end well, sir. Did not end well. Okay. And so I had essentially somebody say to me, why don't you go to church with me? And I said, get away from me. That church thing, bro. He asked me again. And I said, I will go one time. Just leave me alone. So I went one time. And I was like, oh. And I just, I cried like a baby. And then I knew whatever was inside that thing called the church, whatever that feeling was, now I know it's the Holy Ghost. But at the time, I didn't know what that was. I just right. knew that whatever yeah. that was in there was what needs to be in here.
16: Yes.
8: And so it took me 2 or 3 months of just crying and not even understand why I'm crying, really. And, then that's kind of the acting story. And then I was, then you know, I've done acting now as a Christian, you know, for national plays. We had a big conference here a couple years ago in Long Beach. We did the play for the conference. You know, I'm applying all my years of show business for Jesus.
16: Virtual Amen. Hell.
8: Yes, virtual hell. Yes, of course, yeah.
18: Amen. Yeah, that was well, cool. That's yeah. awesome. Let me get you this next caller. Praise the Lord, Brother Power Ranger.
19: This is Bruce Walton checking in.
16: Yeah. How are you, Bruce?
19: Yeah, I missed Mom and Dad last week. We couldn't get through.
16: I know. It was, I think, like 2 weeks ago. They were having issues with the phone lines, believe it or not. It was a provider or carrier issue. It wasn't a station issue, but now we have a different program that they're using, and now people are able to call in. So yeah, this is good. Here you are.
19: They'll be back what, two more weeks, right?
16: I think it's going to be three, because next weekend we have world evangelist Charles Robinette is going to be back with us in the studio along with his wife for the first time. And then the week after that, we're actually gone to Boston, Massachusetts.
19: Oh, that's right.
16: Yes, we are speaking at an anniversary weekend celebration at a church out there, a Haitian church. But the week after that, we'll be back in the studio live, so the parents will probably be on then.
19: Yes, that's what I was laughing at my brother, fellow actor there. But see, that's what, after I got up, see, I was running the Rock Club for about a year where they do the Jimmy Kimmel show at right now, right across from the Chinese Theater, and I was going wild. But then when God pulled me back into the children's market, I've just been doing ice cream parties for the last 34 years. So you can't do drugs around kids, you know.
16: Right.
8: Brother, you were a Power Ranger?
19: Yeah, I was a Power Ranger dad. I played Walter Johnson's dad. But that...
8: I had a friend that I think was a Power Ranger at one time, and I thought, man, that's a good gig, because you get to wear that suit. and then, you know, let's say you don't like the script that week. I think, do you wear a mask? Did you wear a mask?
19: No.
8: Uh-oh.
16: So Bruce was the father of the Black Power Ranger.
8: There you are, Bruce. Are you back, Bruce?
19: Yeah.
8: Did you wear a mask?
19: No. I played Mr. Taylor, so I just played the dad.
8: I get it. There was guys in masks, right?
18: Mm-hmm. Yeah.
8: So my buddies would say, hey, man, you know what? You can go make a bunch of money on the side. No one even knows you're on the show. We used to laugh about it. Like, yeah, that's a good way to make some money. If the script is bad, it doesn't matter. I'm still getting paid. No one even knows I'm on the show.
16: I've been
19: signing the same autograph for 34 years.
8: That's amazing.
19: I'm 32. The same autograph.
8: Yeah, Power Rangers is a big deal, bro. It's a good gig, actually.
19: Yeah, that's why the kindergartners, I'm surprised. I just did a thing for kindergartners 2 weeks ago. I'm just getting really good at it. I mean, it took me all these years to get to where now I can talk to kindergartners.
8: Do you go to the Comic Cons? Do they have you there?
19: No,
8: You should.
19: I created the United Rangers, which is a spinoff which I do in the schools. It's a reading program. I have my own thing I'm doing. I really don't even know.
8: Yeah, cool deal, bro.
19: They're cheap. I think
8: the Comic Cons are cheap as hilarious.
19: I'd rather do stand up also. Matter of fact, I'm booked at Flappers now, so it's money to be made out there. But you know, I like doing things on my own terms. This is better. I go out there and have pizza and ice cream with the kids, and I have it's called United Rangers Operation American Dream. The kids get up and say,
8: "Do you get to share the love of God with them at all?"
19: Oh yeah, I have a new kid named Stefan that recruited, and kids are bringing me scripture.
8: Wow, that's cool, bro.
19: That's how good this is, and cool, man. I'm pulling the Christian kids out. It's just I've been just learning each week, and at Carson High, we have a group of 60 Christians. We have their own group there. So,
8: do you live in Hollywood?
19: No. I lived in the club for a year.
8: Where do you live now?
19: No, I live in Inglewood.
8: Oh, you do? Okay. I was going to invite you to my church. I just started a church in Hollywood. I was going to say, bro, I need you. Get over to my church. Help me out.
18: Amen.
16: Bruce?
19: Yeah.
16: Did you hear Jesse?
19: Yeah, I'm going to come over to his church.
8: Yeah, bro, we get down. You know, my thing is that to have a church in Hollywood, it's got to be done right. Because when you look out in the audience, you got a DP of The Amazing Race or, you know, Survivor or some other episode. You got everybody in the audience is a filmmaker. So your video got to be perfect. Your lights got to be great, you know.
19: Where's your church at?
8: Well, I just started it. So right now it's called Axe Church Hollywood. It's axechurchhollywood.com. But, I am renting places right now until God, we're a month old. I just started it. So I'm the only actor I've ever, I don't know. Maybe you guys know of another actor. I don't know another actor that's ever started a church in Hollywood. I don't know. I think I'm probably it.
16: Yeah. I think that's it. We were comparing notes earlier, my husband and I.
19: We'll find out where you're at, and I'll definitely come over.
8: Oh, bro, I'd be honored. I'd be honored to shake your hand.
18: Amen.
16: Amen. Well, would you, before we go to a break, Jesse, would you pray for Bruce's nonprofit, United Rangers of America?
8: Absolutely. We got 30 seconds. Is that right?
16: Yes.
18: Yeah.
8: Lord, we just pray for Bruce and his nonprofit, Lord God, that you would guide, lead, offer clarity, God, and meet all the needs according to your riches and glory by Christ Jesus, God. And we thank you that he's able to share the love of God in the name of Jesus with these great kids in Jesus' name.
18: In Jesus' name.
16: Amen.
8: Love you, brother.
19: All right, Bruce. I'm going to be at Carson High on the 8th.
16: Okay.
19: On the 3rd, we're going to have a big party. Okay, God bless you.
8: God bless you, sir.
16: God bless you. Talk to you soon.
18: This is the Break of Dawn Prayer Hour. We're going to take a short break, and we'll be right back here on 99.5 KKLA.
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21: 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And we're going to put something on the ballot. We'll probably vote for it. 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
22: A lot of Christians think when they fall into a time of doubt that they're somehow a sub-believer, a sub-Christian. 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I promise you, friend, the answer's in the Bible regarding your doubt. 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And so don't panic about doubt. 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
2: 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Welcome to Open My Eyes. I'm Lori Wilburn. 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
18: Welcome back. The Break It Down Prayer Hour, coming to you live here on 99.5 KKLA. I want to make an announcement coming up less than 6 days. Outpouring the Holy Ghost, Azusa again. The Azusa Street Revival 120th anniversary coming up on May 28th and 29th. It's going to be at the Dignity
16: Health Tennis Center in Carson, California.
18: Right. And that address is 184.
8: He's trying to have some dignity as he says it, and you've just ruined the dignity. Thanks a lot.
18: Thanks.
8: I'm trying to stick up for my brother here.
18: There goes my diggity.
16: Yeah.
18: There we go. Okay, the address is 18400 Avalon Boulevard, Carson, California, 90746. It is free. You don't have to pay to go in. All are welcome. So no matter what faith you belong to, you could be Jehovah's Witness, you could be a Mormon, you could be a Muslim. It doesn't matter. Show up, because the power of God is going to pour out again, just like it did on the day of Pentecost, which is coming up this Sunday. Pentecost,
16: yes,
18: Sunday.
16: Tomorrow.
18: Amen. So, again, it's going to be the outpouring 120th anniversary of the Azusa Street Revival that happened here in Los Angeles in 1906. Amen. If you go to the LA Times archives, there's a big article in that. And there are some also YouTube of films that you can see with people they interviewed way back in the, well, that was back in,
16: yes,
18: the 70s.
16: And actually, that video that you and I watched of the two people in their 70s, they were children during Azusa. Yeah. It's now posted on Facebook. I don't know what connection it is, but if you look up, if you go, if you have a Facebook page and you go in Facebook, you can look up Azusa Revival and all of these videos will pop up. And they also have an Azusa Prayer Tower, I think it's called now, downtown near the Azusa Street original church that was there at one point.
18: Right. This was a great event that happened in 1906, and that's when the beginning of the Pentecostal movement began 2,000 years later after the day of Pentecost. Amen. So let's write that date down, because we'll be there Thursday and Friday, and we would love to meet and greet with you. Again, at the Dignity Health Center, or Tennis Center, 18400 Avalon Boulevard, Carson.
8: What time is that start out? Is it Thursday, Friday night? What time does it start?
18: 7 o'clock.
16: 7 p.m. And the doors open at 6:30. Yes. The gates, because it is outside.
18: Tennis
16: so
18: court.
16: You may want to bring a sweater, a jacket. Might get a little chilly in the evenings.
18: Just don't bring a tennis racket. It's going to be on tennis court.
8: Good note. Thank you.
16: No tennis balls either, please.
8: I can't throw any tennis balls.
16: You cannot.
18: Okay.
16: You can't say, okay, brother, the ball's in your court.
18: All right, brother.
8: Yes, sir.
18: Welcome back. The ball's in your court now.
8: So I essentially had become an actor, and I moved here to be an actor. And so we had... You know, there's this thing that happens when you want to move here.
16: From where?
8: Well, I moved here. I had a bad story. My dad died when I was a boy, so I lived in, like, I went to 21 different schools, 11 different high schools. It's not even worth going into. It was just a disaster. So, but when I moved here to Hollywood, and when anybody moves here from Hollywood, you're seeking fame. You want to be an actor. And then you realize, oh, I can make a lot of money that after you kind of get here. And then there's the girls and the drugs and all that stuff. But what happens is I got an opportunity to experience all that. The problem is that's 1% of the people who actually move here. Wow. So there's 99% of the people who never do anything, but they're an extra. Now, Bruce had, you know, a speaking part on Power Rangers, but I mean, he's in the 1%.
16: Wow.
8: So, and I'm talking 1%. It's not like, right. You know, I'm not lying. It's like 25%. No, it's 1%. So, that's the success rate. So, you have this empty hole that is never met.
16: Mm.
8: It's never met by anyone.
18: Right.
8: Because they don't get the fame, the money, the thing. It never happens. So, that hole, instead of success, we fill it with drugs, alcohol, and other things that help band-aid the disaster that's happening, the downward spiral of your life. So that's what happened to me. And what I found is, as an actor, being able to talk to other actors that maybe haven't made it yet or are trying to make it or failed. Maybe they did fail. God has given me an opportunity because I'm one of them. I'm you.
16: Mm-hmm.
8: Right. I've tried, bro. Who's your agent? I know all. I probably had the same agent. You know what I'm saying? So that's a unique bond.
16: Wow.
8: That only a few people in the world have. So when, you know, someone says, oh, I'm going to go meet with the casting director, so and so. Oh, okay. I know that casting director. So as a Christian trying to minister to that person, there's an immediate bond that you have with that person. Mm. There's a familiarity. There's a likeness that I understand what they're going through. I understand the struggles they have and the compromise. There was a movie. I had become a Christian, and there was a movie that I had got cast in, and I made a lot of money on it. I was paid very well, and I was the lead in the movie, and I was smoking crack. And doing drugs and having sex with, you know, a girl in the movie. And I was a Christian. Mm. Now, what Christianity, other Christians in the movie business, you know what they tell us? You're a light in a dark place. No. You compromise is the name of the game.
16: Wow. Right.
8: So the devil told me as a Christian, well, Jesse, you know what? You're going to go do this movie. you know, you're going to do this movie and, you know, you're going to be a light to the people on the set and you're going to, you know, you are doing drugs on the, in the movie. What are you talking about? You know, and so the devil tells you that compromise. You got to compromise, Jesse. Compromise. So there came a time at the end of my career, I said, I can't, I was turning down movies, I was turning down things, I got fired. My agent, my manager, my business manager, my commercial agent, and my modeling agent, all of them, within 5 minutes, fired me at one time.
16: Wow. At one point,
8: because I turned down Rob Zombie. Rob Zombie asked me to do a movie. He was directing the movie, and he sent me a script, and it was an attorney by day, and it was a demon by night that was raping women.
16: Ooh.
8: And I called Rob Zombie, and I said, listen, this I just became a Christian. And he was flabbergasted that I was, like, going to turn this down because it was him. It was Rob Zombie.
18: Right.
8: Mm-hmm. And he's like, do you know who you're talking to? I was like, yes, I know exactly who you are, and I'm sorry. I had just become a Christian.
16: Wow.
8: And I said, I can't do it. And he goes, your career is over, bro. And 5 minutes later, everybody fired me, my entire team, who I'd had for years. I mean, these were my friends, you know, whatever. So it took me about 6 months to, like, actually establish management, agents, all that kind of stuff. It took a long time to do it.
18: Wow.
8: And so I realized, look, this is not the job for a radical Christian like Jesse Woodrow, because I'm going to get fired. And it turned out where I would do movies with people that knew I was a Christian, friends of mine. I did a movie in Kansas called Something's Wrong in Kansas. And by the way, something is wrong in Kansas. If you've been there, it's...
16: I hear the corn is corny.
8: It's something's wrong over there. Yeah, something going on over there. No, there's nothing wrong with Kansas. I love Kansas. It was a good place. But I shot a movie there and in Lindsberg, Kansas, and Topeka, Kansas. Actually, Holy Ghost, Topeka,
16: yes,
8: Kansas.
16: Yes.
8: Anyway, I shot a movie there. And the director was a friend of mine. He was a personal friend of mine. And that's how I got the movie. He cast me in the movie. Great director, great guy, wonderful guy. And I got the script and there was cuss words in it. And I had just become a Christian. And I told him at that point, he was my friend. I told him, I said, bro, I don't know if I can say that word. And you know what he said? He goes, okay, no problem. So I realized, wait a minute, for me to be able to get away with this, to not have to say, these guys got to be my friends.
18: Right.
8: And it just doesn't work that way. Every director is not going to be your friend from life, you know.
18: Let's take this call real quick. Hold your thought. She's been on for a while.
16: Kathy?
18: No,
16: Lydia.
18: Lydia, she's been on.
8: Lydia's right here.
16: I know. I am.
18: Okay, she is on. Okay, three.
8: Some hologram. Is this really her? Yeah.
18: Good morning, Lydia. Thank you for waiting.
3: You're welcome, honey. I need prayer for my sister. She had a knee replacement, and it's hurting her and it's swollen. She's in a convalescent hospital so she could get therapy. So I need prayer for her because she's upset, and I need prayer for anxiety. This anxiety, it's not going away.
18: Okay. What, your sister's Betty?
16: Yes.
18: Okay. Heavenly Father, we come before you right now for Betty, Lord, with this knee surgery she had done. So we're asking you, God, to give her the peace and the comfort that she needs, Lord, and a speedy recovery, Lord. We pray that she could walk normal and be able to do normal things, Lord. We pray this in Jesus' name, God. And we pray for our dear sister Lydia to give her peace of mind when it comes to her family and her needs, Lord. So in your name, Jesus, bless my sister. Give her the comfort that surpasses all understanding. In the mighty name of Jesus, I pray. Amen.
3: Amen. God bless you guys. I love you guys so much.
8: God bless you.
18: God bless you.
16: Yes,
18: sister
16: love
18: Lydia.
16: You, Lydia. And have a wonderful, peaceful evening. Okay?
3: Peace. Thank you, Lydia. Bye-bye.
16: Right, God bless
18: bye-bye.
16: You.
18: Amen.
8: Do you guys know her?
18: Good morning, Kathy.
4: Yes. I lost an $800 pension check. It was supposed to merge with another check 3 years ago. I went to a lawyer, but she never sent the appeal. My appeal has expired. And I could write a congressman or a representative, but I don't know if they would help me. I already had the funds. It's just they wanted to merge the two checks together, but they never did it. And the lawyer she's in Toluca Lake. She won't return our calls. And she told my sister to get out of the office and not to come back up.
18: Wow.
16: Sounds like you're going to need to find a new lawyer.
4: Well, the appeal has already expired, so the only hope I have is, like, if a congressperson would merge the two checks together. I've already had the check for 30 years. It's not, you know, and...
8: There's one more hope that Jesus would release the funds.
16: That's right.
8: There's one more hope.
16: That's right. It is Isaiah 45:3, and if you've been listening to the program for a while, you know that I pray this over most people that need a financial blessing, a financial miracle. It's the story of Cyrus, how God had chosen him even though he wasn't yet a believer. And when he went in to release, to actually... Not, I don't want to say release, but to bring out of captivity the Israelites. I don't need the Bible. Thank you, though, honey. I'm sorry, my husband, I had marked it in his Bible. When he released it, in verse 3, it says that he had found hidden riches from the evil people that had captured Israel. Hidden riches. And when I did the Hebrew history research, what it would equal to today of what they found then was something around $8 billion in gold and coin and other jewels. And so it was hidden away for no one to find, but God gave Cyrus wisdom and showed him where it was at, so that the Israelites would no longer be suffering financially. So if God can do that, using a man that wasn't even 100% sure he believed in God, right, to release Israelites and then bless them financially, God can use anyone, anything, at any time. So, right, let's pray right now in the name of Jesus. Lord, you have heard Kathy's cry. I'm asking you, God, to release that $800 from somewhere unexpected. You can send an angel into her bank account and deposit $800 into her account. You can send checks from places unexpected. You can have people come up to her and hand her cash. Lord, only you know how you're going to do it, but she needs this money returned to her that is no longer valid on paper. We know nothing is impossible with you, God. So, Lord, by the confession of Kathy's faith right now, coupled with mine, in the name of Jesus, we release faith. We release the answer to come quickly in Jesus' name, and let it be a miracle that everyone that knows her can say, this could have only been God. Yes. We thank you, Lord. Amen.
8: In Jesus' name.
18: In Jesus' name.
8: Amen. Great prayer.
4: Thank you. Thank you. God bless you.
16: God bless you, Kathy.
18: God bless you, Kathy. Amen. Let's go to line 4. Good morning, Carol. Thank you for waiting.
5: Good morning. Good morning.
16: Oh,
5: I've been listening to you guys so much, and I just love you, and I've been listening, and I've decided I to pray because you're so powerful, and in prayer with for God. And, let me do... First, I want to thank God for blessing me all my life. I'm 88, and he's been so good to me.
18: Wow.
5: You know? Amen. And I do want to pray for a minister on dialysis. He's been on dialysis for a while. I pray for him, please. And pray for my son, who is in good health, but is overwhelmed with his duties he puts on him, that he helps people, and he's very concerned about other people. Just pray for his health, his heart, his body, to keep him strong in the Lord. And I want to pray for me. I have arthritis. I have an elbow. Of course, we all have elbows. But on my right arm, it has no cartilage. I found out the doctors say no cartilage on my right arm. And he injected my elbow with medicine, but it's not helping as much as it should. I need prayer for that. And also, please pray for me to have energy and me to do the things I need to do and what I need to do. Motivation. Please pray for me. I have other things, but I don't want to take up the whole thing. And I could talk to you guys forever because I love you. You talk so much about God, your prayers. I listen, and it's so wonderful. Thank you. Thank you.
18: Brother, would you pray for her?
8: Lord, we pray for the need of the minister with dialysis, yes, Lord God, that there would be a dramatic healing, Lord God, that the will of God would happen with this wonderful Jesus. Minister, Lord God, that the blood of Jesus would run through his veins. In Jesus' name, in Jesus' name.
16: Lord, I pray for Yolanda. Right now, in the name of Jesus, I command your right arm to have blood flow. I command your right arm to grow cartilage. I command the numbness and the nerve endings to start working. In the name of Jesus, let there be an electrical shock throughout her system and her nervous system, that the arthritis will leave. Arthritis, I command you to be evicted from her body.

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3: For a moment or two, God, that he's not overwhelmed with his duties, Lord. So I'm asking Jesus in your name, God, to bless him and to strengthen him and help him, Lord God, to relax. In Jesus' name we pray. Amen.
4: Amen.
5: Well, thank you so much. Thank you so much for your prayer. And Lydia, my name is Carol.
4: Carol.
5: Yolanda?
4: I apologize. Yes, we have two names on our board. I apologize. Carol. Okay, I'm right. I was writing. Okay.
3: I said Carol.
5: I love you guys.
4: You said Carol. You know what? I'm going to be real honest with you. We are using a new screen system, a computer screen system, and I'm not used to the colors. So I can't tell if the yellow highlight is the person on the phone or if the pink highlight is the person on the phone. So I apologize. It's a new system. I'm getting used to it. Hey, you know what? The Lord can use us, but I just showed my humanity and all my glory to you, right? So there you go.
5: Yes. You're very human. You're very human. Thank God. You're not a robot.
4: God bless you, Carol. That's right. God bless you. All right.
5: I will be on, and thank you. Thank you so much. So much.
4: You're welcome.
3: You're welcome.
4: You're welcome. Be blessed.
3: God bless you. Okay, let's take this one more caller, and then we'll get back to you, brother. This is Yolanda. Good morning, Yolanda.
6: Oh, good morning. Hi.
3: Hi.
4: Good morning. Praise the Lord.
6: Good morning. Yeah. Oh, hi. You're doing a great job. I love you guys, the way you pray and know. And God bless you. I need some prayer because I had two falls, and I almost fall down today. I don't know what's going on with me. I'm on the walker. I'm 66 years old, and I have an itch in my throat, but I know the Lord. I love the Lord. He's my great healer. He's Jehovah Rapha. He's my great source, and I just want to get healed because I live alone, and it's hard for me to do the necessary around the house, and I can't stay on my knees, and I love to cook. I'm Greek, and it's so hard for me. And also, if you could pray, God bless you, so we could get our Section 8 vouchers.
4: Yes.
6: Because my son lives on he lives on Crenshaw, and he's on the fifth floor, and there's a lot of drama. About a week ago, somebody tried to break in his place, and he called the police and everything, but thank God, everything is okay, and I want to get my voucher because we're on the elevators, and we don't want to be on elevators no more, and we want two places in Hollywood, and if you could pray, because I know everything is impossible with men, but not with God.
4: Right.
6: I put my trust and faith in him, and we just want to move. We just want two places in Hollywood. We want our dream houses, because we don't want to be upstairs no more. It's too much. I can't handle it.
3: Right.
6: And
4: okay.
6: And I want to pray for you too. May the Lord give you wisdom and strength, and may the shalom peace be on you and your husband. And thank you for what you do.
4: Thank you, Yolanda. Thank you. I remember you, Yolanda. A few weeks ago when you had called in.
6: Yeah.
4: Yes, we had shared with you. We have friends that live on one of the islands off of the Athena, the mainland, Greece.
6: Yeah,
4: the motherland. So I know they watch just about every Friday on Facebook Live. And so it's nice that, you know, you share your nationality when you call in because there's a connection, right?
6: Yeah.
4: So, okay, let's pray. In the name of Jesus, Lord. You see that she is a little off balance physically.
6: Yes.
4: And so, God, I'm commanding that equilibrium under the sound of my voice, that you come under the subjection and the power and the obedience of the name of Jesus. I plead your blood, Lord, over Yolanda's body right now in Jesus' name. I thank

0: thank you, God, for you touching her. It's by the touch of your hand, Lord, that she is healed and made whole. No more dizziness. No more neuropathy in her body in the name of Jesus. And Lord, I'm asking that you would release those vouchers for Section 8 for that her and her son will have peace. They will have safety and they will be blessed in their new home and that they will be able to receive a comfortable place for her to be able to not have to walk up and down stairs. Lord, for her, this is a need. And I know your word says you would supply our every need according to your riches and glory. So thank you, God, for this. And we praise you. We worship you. In Jesus' name, Yolanda, have a sweet sleep tonight and from this night forward, in Jesus' name.
1: In Jesus' name. Amen. Oh, one thing I wanted to ask you, because me and my son is looking for a church to go. So where is his church in Hollywood? The pastor.
2: Yes, thank you so much, by the way, Yolanda. ActsChurchHollywood.com. You can go there or go to Facebook. Do you have a Facebook account?
1: I don't know no technology with robots. Okay. I can. But yeah. My son always goes to Hollywood.
2: Your son has Facebook, I'm sure, or, you know, has Facebook.
3: What we could do, Yolanda, we're going to put you on hold and get your information, okay?
2: That'd be great. I'll call her. I'll call you, Yolanda.
1: Okay,
2: I'll
1: that will be good.
3: Okay, we're going to put you on hold. Just hold on, okay? Amen, amen. So that would work.
0: Yeah, that was good. When she said she was in Hollywood, I right away thought, Jesse, connect.
2: Yes. Amen. In Jesus' name.
3: This is a Break It Down Prayer Hour. We're going to take a short break. We'll be right back here on 99.5 KKLA.
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5: I'm Donna Rush with SoCal's Morning Rush. Thankful Thursday, a day to share what you are thankful for. Well, giving God all the glory is how Principal Dr. Daniel Moyer, the staff, and the teachers of Cream Lutheran High School in Irvine start their day each day in prayer. 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
9: Hi, I'm Mark Finley with Hope Lives 365. 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And you come down the four nations, the fourth nation, Babylon, Medo-Persia, Greece, Rome. And the toes of the image are divided, part of iron, part of clay. The Bible says the kingdom shall be divided, partly strong and partly broken. And then it says that they'll mingle with the seed of men, but not adhere one to another. You know, the divided Roman Empire has been divided for centuries. The nations of Europe have not united. Bible prophecy is following history like a blueprint. God is in control of this world, and for that we can be exceedingly thankful.
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0: It's that kind of morning, honey.
3: Our toll-free number is 888-995-5552. Again, I want to make this announcement one more time. Outpouring Azusa Street again. The 120th anniversary of the Azusa Street Revival that took place here in Los Angeles. Here in Los Angeles in 1906. And we're celebrating the 120th anniversary. Dignity Health Tennis Center, address is 18400 Avalon Boulevard, Carson, California. Administration is free. You guys, anybody could go for free. If you hear barking, that's my dog. She's our special guest, too. Her name is Gigi.
0: Okay.
3: So, but yes, this is going to be a great event. Anybody could go. It's a free event. Come and get healed. Come and get saved. Come and get baptized. It's all going to happen in Jesus' name. Amen.
2: Sounds like the dog needs to get baptized.
3: I don't know why the dog is barking.
2: You know what she said? You know what? Girl or guy?
3: Girl.
2: I want to go. That's what she's saying. I want to go.
3: Yeah. She does.
2: She's, Dad, are you going to go? Because if you're not, I'm going to bark till you go.
3: Right. No, I can't believe the dog doing that.
2: That's all right.
3: It's all good. Okay, so we're good to go. We had no calls calling in, so go ahead and
2: So essentially, I had come to the Lord, and on Friday nights, I thought, as a young Christian Hollywood actor, where do I go? Okay, well, I'm going to have to go out and go drinking with my friends, I guess, because there's nothing to do.
3: Right.
2: So when I had this idea to start a church, I said, you know what I'm going to do it on Friday night. Now, my pastor, his name is David McGovern.
3: Okay.
2: And David McGovern and I sat and had a conversation, and this man is a visionary. This man has a heart for Los Angeles. Mm-hmm. He is an amazing man, David McGovern, and that's my pastor. And when I sat and told him what I felt like God has called me to do, he said, let's do it. It wasn't even a pause. It was, let's do it. And he has a heart for God like I do. And so Pastor David McGovern and I have joined together. And his church is Axe Church Glendale. He's in Glendale. Mm-hmm. And then I'm doing Axe Church Hollywood.
3: Okay.
2: And so, yeah, and so that's kind of where he has Axe Church Glendale. And I thought, you know what? I actually like Axe Church Hollywood. And I said, wait, ACH. Oh, I like it. I like it. I like it. Where do you go, ACH? I don't know. I just thought that was cool, you know? And so we had our fourth service tonight.
3: Amen.
2: Here's what's so great. Listen to this. So last week, our third service.
0: Yeah.
2: I can count, by the way. Last week, we had two people baptized in Jesus' name.
3: Amen.
2: Come on.
3: Praise God.
2: And the one of them, I hadn't even done a Holy Ghost baptism Bible study with this person. I hadn't even done that yet.
3: Uh-huh.
2: So they came up out of the water, and I said, hey, look, I'm going to lay my hand on your forehead, and when I do, you're going to hear a language that you've never heard before. I just want you to speak it. That's the Holy Ghost. Now, when I said that to the person, you know what they said? They went, okay. It was just like, they didn't, they were so like pure and just nice.
0: Yes.
2: So the guy came out of the water, and I could just see the Holy Ghost on him. I touched his forehead, and he just went, and he's all of a sudden his mouth opened wide, his eyes, and he just started speaking in tongues. And it was absolutely,
0: wow.
2: Yeah, it was amazing. It was on video.
3: That's
2: amazing.
0: Yes.
2: We had bought this portable baptism. Put it out on Melrose. We were on Melrose.
0: Oh, I love it.
2: Between Fairfax and La Brea. That's where the church.
0: Yes, I love it.
2: So we're talking about right on the street. Next door is a weed joint.
3: Right.
2: Next door is a nightclub. Next door is a comedy club. I mean, you know, and we're preaching Jesus over
0: God
2: here. Come
0: is
2: on.
0: Respect of persons.
2: Come on.
0: That's right.
2: And so we baptized these two people out on the street on Melrose. We had the portable, you know,
3: that's
2: little
3: amazing.
2: Baby bath portable pool.
3: Yeah,
2: you know?
3: Yeah.
2: And they went down, and there's no heater in the water. So it was freezing water.
0: It was cold at night.
2: Yeah, freezing water.
0: Yeah.
2: And they were going to bring their towels, and they forgot their towels.
0: Oh, no.
2: So, like, you know.
0: It was cold.
2: It was cold plunge night.
0: Yeah.
2: And it was awesome. And so tonight we presented them with the baptismal certificates.
3: Yeah.
2: And celebrated them. But hey, look, we're birthing babies over here in Hollywood.
3: Come on.
2: Come on
3: good.
2: Now.
3: Yeah.
2: Sometimes it just doesn't look good. It doesn't smell good sometimes, but
0: right.
2: We're birthing babies over here.
0: Yeah, that's yeah. It.
2: Amen. And good church has got a constant flow of babies.
0: Yes, that's right.
2: If you don't have a new baby in your church every week, you're doing something wrong.
3: You're doing something wrong.
0: That's
2: you're not
0: it.
2: Winning
0: that's right.
2: souls. You got to have new people that
0: yes.
2: don't know, and they're late. Let them be late.
0: Yeah,
3: right.
2: Let them not talk right.
0: Yeah,
2: it's okay if they're cussing the first time in and they're late
0: right.
2: and they don't look right and they can't figure it out and they're interrupting this. They're babies.
0: Yeah,
2: love them.
3: Love.
0: Yeah.
2: So
0: yeah.
2: In Hollywood, I know that I'm going to have to do things differently than everybody else.
0: Mm-hmm.
3: Yeah.
2: I cannot win my actor brethren.
0: Right.
2: I cannot win them being normal.
3: Can't be.
2: I can't. Yeah. I got to do it differently.
3: Right.
0: Yes.
2: So
0: yes.
2: We're going to have Christian, what I call EDM, which is electronic dance music. You probably heard of EDM. It's like a big, you know, the raves, you know.
3: Raves, yeah,
2: we're
3: right.
2: gonna, we ha- I got a guy that I know that produces. EJ Stein produces Christian EDM.
0: That's
2: we're
0: awesome.
2: Gonna have a Christian rave if we can even. I don't even know how to do that, but we'll figure out how to do it.
3: Holy Ghost dancing.
2: Yeah, I don't know. We'll
3: dancing
2: it
3: in
2: out.
3: The spirit.
2: But we've got. To, I mean, listen, heaven's a rave.
3: That's it,
2: and it's got good vibes.
0: That's right.
2: There's no ecstasy up there. He is the ecstasy. He
3: that's
2: is.
0: Yes.
2: He is the
0: yes,
2: power. He
0: the
2: is
0: bright
2: the light.
0: Light. That's
2: so,
0: right. The morning star.
2: I stole that from EJ. He says that heaven is just a rave.
0: I love that.
3: It's going to be.
2: I love it. I love it. I love it. But you
3: got
2: to do things differently in Hollywood. So
3: gotcha.
2: I'm doing that.
0: Yes.
2: I'm a young kid, young guy. I think still kind of.
3: Yeah,
2: I feel.
3: Come on.
2: I'm probably old now.
0: You've
2: but
0: got
2: I
0: your
2: feel,
0: youthfulness.
2: Yeah, I feel young. and so we're going to do things differently in Hollywood than what's been done before, and God's going to get the glory.
3: Amen.
0: That's right.
2: Amen.
0: Yes,
3: yeah,
0: yes.
3: Yeah,
2: and
3: is.
2: We're going to call Yolanda. She's going to be there. By the way, I'm taking the entire church this Friday. We're going to this event.
3: Amen.
0: Good.
2: So
0: all
2: I'm
0: right.
2: taking the whole church down there. And then we will start back up again June 5th, which is the week after.
0: Yes,
2: and
0: very good.
2: All of the people that go to this event that you're talking about,
3: right.
2: we're hoping in Jesus' name that there's 50 people that go to that event that all live in Hollywood. If
0: yes,
2: there is, they're
0: yes.
2: going to come to my church.
3: Amen,
0: yes,
3: amen,
0: amen.
3: Yeah, amen.
2: Yeah,
0: that's
2: we've
0: right.
2: already set it up to that. So we're going to filter everybody in every right. city to all the churches.
3: And we got people from Jeddah. the church we go to, Jesus is the Answer Apostolic Church.
2: It's a cool name.
3: North Hollywood.
2: Yeah.
3: We got a crew going over there, too. They're going to have a church that say JITA.
2: Nice.
3: J-I-T-A. So nice. We're sending our crew out there as well.
0: North Hollywood. North,
3: yeah, and Brother mm-hmm. Robinette, he says, bring them. Mm-hmm. Bring them.
2: Bring them.
0: Yeah.
3: Bring them. So,
0: well, come one, come all.
2: Come on.
3: Exactly.
0: That's
3: we're all
0: right.
3: there for one reason. That's for people to get baptized with the Holy Ghost and baptized in Jesus' name.
2: Yeah.
0: And they will be having the portable baptismal tanks there on the tennis courts.
3: It's supposed to be like 30 baptisms.
0: Yes.
2: We had them in Long Beach at the conference a couple years ago. We baptized hundreds of people.
3: Wow.
0: That's awesome. Amazing, yeah. That is awesome.
2: It was amazing.
3: Wow, this is great. This is going to be a great event. And I tell you, brother, I'm looking forward to visiting your church someday.
2: Oh, in Jesus' name.
3: In Jesus' name.
0: Yes.
3: Amen.
0: We will
2: be
0: there,
2: honored.
0: Jesse.
2: I'd be honored.
3: Hollywood. See, I grew up in Hollywood.
2: Did you really?
3: That's on Western and Santa Monica.
2: Yeah, that's not the good part, sir.
3: No, but back when I was a kid.
2: It was a good part back then, Brian.
3: It was, we're talking about the 60s, okay?
2: Yeah,
3: so,
2: yeah, yeah.
3: So, I mean, I've seen, like, I mean, every day I would see a hippie. Hey, what's happening, peace?
2: Yeah, there's no hippies down there now.
0: No.
3: So where I lived at, I mean, I was a kid riding a bike on Western Boulevard. Just riding a bike and cars and traffic everywhere.
2: Yeah.
3: Everything was safe back then, you know? So, but then from there, we moved to Glendale. Here.
2: Wow.
3: So I know both areas. Yeah. And the thing is, too, one of the ladies at our church, we got to talk, right? Well, she heard us in the prayer program, and she had asked if we'd go to her home and pray with her at her home. And then we started to talk. She's Armenian. So when they first started coming to the state, California, they migrated into Hollywood in the 60s. So we went to school together. And to this very day, whenever I see her at the church, we always talk about the schools we went to as
0: Bizar
3: grammar mm-hmm. schools. You're talking about second grade, third grade. That's how long I've known this woman. So we started talking. Oh, yeah, we went to this school. Wait a minute. What was your teacher's name? We're just going, like, talking, It's amazing how God brings people together. Now she is Jesus' name.
2: Wow.
3: Amen. Now she was baptized in Jesus, and she has a Holy Ghost. You know, it's just neat how things happen.
0: Yeah, and it was interesting because when we saw her a couple of weeks ago, she actually came to the front where I was sitting, and she sat next to me, and she asked me to pray for her. And then I did, and then right after, she actually looked at my face, and she started sharing some things with me. And I said, yeah, that's about right. It was so interesting how I could feel since the very first day I met her years ago, although I've never known her as long as my husband, but how she's grown since she's been filled with the Holy Ghost, how she grew spiritually to where now the gift of word of knowledge is operating in her. So I was like, this is good. Thank you, Lord, that she came to sit under a pastor that understands the operation of the gifts of the Spirit and is not afraid of them.
2: The first 2 weeks I rented our building was on Western and Santa Monica. First 2 weeks. I need a building. If you're out there and you have a church, maybe you're a pastor or you know your pastor of your church would be willing to rent to me on Friday night, you can go to our Facebook page Instagram as well or whatever and hit me up on our Acts Church Hollywood pages. I need a place to rent.
3: Amen.
2: On Friday nights.
3: Amen. That'd be great. Somebody hook you up like that. So Western and what'd you say? Sound?
2: I was renting. There's an acting class up there, studio they have on Santa Monica and Western, and I'm renting it. I've been renting it. The problem is the parking. There's no parking, so people are having a hard time. I had people that were like an hour late the first night. Service is over. They walk in and say, I'm sorry, I couldn't find a place to park.
0: Oh, wow.
2: So I've got to have a church, mm-hmm. and there are churches. There's one on Rossmore and like Melrose, south of Melrose on Rossmore. There's a church there that I would like to go rent. God's gonna open a door.
0: He will
3: open that door.
0: Would you share, because we have like 12 minutes, would you share how people can get connected to your ministry?
2: Yes.
0: Okay.
2: Absolutely. Thank you so much, Lydia and Peter. There right now I do have my own personal Jesse Woodrow YouTube page, Facebook, Instagram, Twitter, X, Jesse Woodrow. However, the church that I'm starting, Acts Church Hollywood, you can get a hold of me. There's a Facebook page. There's an Instagram page. There's a YouTube page that we've posted the first three services on YouTube. So I'll post the one. We had church tonight, so I'll post sometime tomorrow. I'll post that church service
0: from tonight. For those that are a little older and are used to doing email only, do you have an email address they can write to?
2: I don't, but I'll just give you my personal email.
0: Okay.
2: It's jesswoodrow@me.com.
0: Could you spell it?
2: Yes, J-E-S-S as in Sam, Woodrow, W-O-O-D-R-O-W, jesswoodrow@me.com, which is M-E. 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You can email me. And Yolanda, I got your number here and your address, but I'll call you tomorrow and I'll invite you and your son to service. Not this next Friday, because we're going to go to the event that Peter and Lydia are talking about. But the Friday after that, I'll make sure you know where it's at. And we are honored to have you.
3: Amen.
2: Hopefully that gives you some information about how to get a hold of us. There's Facebook pages, Instagram, YouTube.
3: Right, right.
0: Wonderful. Yeah. Let me, since we're talking about it,
2: thank
0: give
2: you for
0: the
2: that,
0: address.
2: By the way. It's very nice. Very nice of you.
0: Yes, yes. Thank you're you. Welcome. Well, we wanted you to be on the radio with us on our program to share all the good things the Lord is doing through you, your wife,
2: praise
0: and your
2: God.
0: Ministry.
2: Praise God.
0: So, if you want to meet Jesse Woodrow, not just Peter and Lydia Pacheco, and others, you've heard international evangelist Charles Robinette. He's basically, this is his crusade that he does worldwide. So if you want to hear him in person, I know you've heard him on the air, come out to this event as well. But the most important thing is come out and meet Jesus. If you don't know who he is, if you've never been filled with the Spirit, come out and meet him. He will be waiting there just for you. He's a very personal God, and he's waiting to meet with you and to have an intimate relationship with you, his son, his daughter.
3: Yes, yes.
0: And that is at Azusa. Again, it's called Outpouring, 120-year anniversary. It is on Thursday, May 28th and Friday, May 29th, 2026 at 7 p.m. each night. And the doors or the gates open at 6:30. It is outdoors. It is at Dignity Health Tennis Center, 1-800 Avalon Boulevard, Carson, California, 90746. Admission is free and all is welcome. If you'd like more information and you do have a way to get on the internet, that website address is www.outpouring.faith. We'd love to see you there.
2: By the way, this is Azusa Street. William Seymour did this in 1906. I've been hitting this with a hammer the first three, 4 weeks at Acts Church Hollywood.
3: Nice.
2: Because it started from nothing.
0: Yes.
2: It was a revival against the culture of that day.
3: Right.
2: And people threw him out. They said, Seymour, you're crazy speaking in this tongues thing. And so I believe that God's going to do that right here in Hollywood.
3: Yes.
2: Mm-hmm. So I've been hitting Azusa Street over and over and over. If you have not ever researched Azusa Street, go look at William Seymour and what he did in 1906.
3: Have you ever been to the Bonnie Bray House?
2: Yes, yeah.
3: I went on a tour with Brother Butler. We went on the bus tour.
2: Yeah, I know. I remember when he did it,
3: And I promise, when we walked in that house, I mean, it was thick.
2: Yeah.
3: The Spirit of God was still like just lingering there. It was so thick.
2: Yeah.
3: And there was a young lady there, I guess, who worked there or something.
0: She walked in off the street.
3: Oh, she walked in off the street.
0: She was sitting in a corner reading
2: Song,
0: her Bible.
2: Song Hu Bei. Was it an Asian woman?
0: No.
2: Song Bei. Okay. There's a girl song. I know there's another part of the story, but go ahead. Mm. Sorry. I interrupted you.
0: No, go ahead.
3: Yeah, she was just sitting there reading, studying her homework, I believe it was. But the move of God was so strong, all of a sudden she just started looking up and started praising.
2: No way.
3: Holy Ghost filled right then and there. I mean, she was speaking in tongues, and she was like, it was so awesome. And I took Brother Robinette. The first time he's been on the program, we went on a Azusa Street tour. Took him to Azusa Street, then to Bonnie Bray's.
0: And
3: to
0: we took him to Royal Secco.
3: Royal Secco Park. And they have a bench there. They have a bench there. It talks about, a little
2: I played John Sheppy.
0: You did?
2: Yeah.
3: Oh, wow.
2: Yeah, John Sheppy was the guy who went running through saying, I see it. I see it. I see baptism in Jesus' name. It's right there in the Bible. Yeah, yeah.
0: That's cool.
2: Yeah, I played him in a thing.
3: But isn't it interesting? All that took place in our backyard. In our
2: right here,
3: home.
2: L.A.
3: Here, here in L.A.
2: I know.
0: That's right. Yeah.
2: God's going to do it again in Jesus' name.
3: Yes, he is. Amen.
2: Why did the why does the devil get to control the whole world through media and we can't?
3: We're doing it now.
0: That's right.
3: Amen.
0: That's right.
2: Come
0: We're
2: on,
0: doing
2: Lydia
0: it now.
2: And Peter.
0: Well, okay.
3: Come on,
0: I don't want to use the rest of our 5 minutes, but I will tell you in a nutshell, which most people have heard on the radio already. We were actually hosting the National Day of Prayer downtown LA at Los Angeles City Hall for 7 years. And during that time, we would have different ones come out and pray for media. And this, I think it was the first year, right? We called Salem Communications and met the vice president. And Christopher Gould, and he came out and prayed, and then the next year he wanted to come back, and he go, and then all of a sudden one day, and then we've gone many times to meet with him before he moved out of state and took a different position with Salem, but I had this calendar meeting on my cell phone, and it says phone conference with Christopher Gould and KKLA, and my husband and I were like, what's this about? We had no idea. Mm-hmm. So when they called, they said, what's your heartbeat? That's how it started. And I said, for my husband and I, it's prayer. And they said, great, that's what we wanted to hear. Tell me more about it. Why do you bleed for prayer? Why is it, you know, it was all these questions. And they said, okay, we're going to call you on Saturday. We're going to get back to you, but I want you to go to tell your husband because he was working and he couldn't be on the conference call. But literally on my Outlook, through my calendar, on my phone, it had this meeting. Well, they had invited us to come and have a radio live prayer program. So it was all God because they invited twice now. The first time around and the second time around. Amen. So it had to have been God.
2: Praise God.
0: Yes. Yep. We give God all the glory.
3: We actually went to the CBS studios to have a, they treated us like,
0: that was amazing.
3: They invited us. And this was like people from all over the
0: state. It was the National Day of Prayer.
3: Yeah. All mm-hmm. these people from all over the states were there. And we were like, a special invitation. We didn't have to pay for nothing. We got to be someone.
0: They were looking for someone to host at Downtown LA before we had the radio program. Yeah. So, I'm telling you, everything, Jesse, has been totally God because you can't, maybe some people think like this, but my husband and I, as you know, we're humble people. We don't think about how we could have our name out there or be someone, per se, you know. So everything has been God and that's really it. I mean, God has all the glory because not in a million years would my husband and I think that we would have done that and, you know, be here on the radio. And I pray that at everyone that can hear the sound of my voice, my husband Peter's voice, our beloved friend Jesse Woodrow, that our voices would grip your heart through the power of the Holy Ghost, that you would know that you are loved unconditionally and that there is room for you at God's banquet table. There's room for you in the kingdom of God.
3: Yes, there is.
0: That you are loved and God wants to have a relationship with you.
3: Amen. He sure does. Praise God. You know, I was going to say there was a time when I wanted to become an actor. And I was telling you about my former pastor. I used to have a job was called Schlepper Ride. And I used to take movie stars' kids, their kids, pick their kids up and take them to school or take them to the studios.
2: What was the first Schlepper? What would you say?
3: Schlepper Ride. So I would drive this little Honda and I was picking up these movie stars' kids like...
2: in a Honda.
3: Yeah. Picked up Goldie Hawn's kid, and then
2: Kate Hudson,
3: I'm
2: friends with Kate.
3: And Joanna Kearns, her kid, and a couple of actresses. I would take their kids to school, they'd pick them up and take them home.
0: They called Schlepper Ride.
3: Schlepper Ride.
2: That's hilarious.
3: Yeah, so
2: that was a joke.
3: Nah, it was the truth.
2: That's awesome. That,
3: and so they always told me, they always said to me, you know, maybe someday you should become an actor, right? And then I went to go, and I told my former pastor that. He said, oh, no. No, we don't believe that. So, thank God.
0: Gotta
3: look at
0: that
3: down. Way. Yes, that wasn't my call.
2: Schlepperide.com.
3: Yep. There was no .com back then either. That was like an 82, 83.
0: There were no
2: before
0: cell
2: the show
0: phones.
2: Ends, I just want to say, Brother Peter, thank you so much.
3: You're
2: what
3: welcome.
2: An honor that you have me here. Thank you so much. And Lydia, I appreciate you. Thank you so much. What an honor.
0: You're Amen. Welcome.
2: You guys, and I'm praying for you.
16: Thank you.
2: And I'm praying for you that God would continue to bless you and God would use you in this mighty way on this radio station.
0: Thank you.
2: Love and appreciate you in Jesus' name.
16: Pray for us as well because we're going to Boston to preach at a conference.
0: Yes, 3 days.
16: 3 day conference, yeah. That's going to be interesting.
2: Amen.
16: Praise God. I want to thank Pastor Jesse Woodrow for being our guest this morning. And remember, if you're looking for a church, he's going to start one in Hollywood. We will post it on Facebook, our Facebook page, to let you know exactly.
0: Instagram, BOD Prayer Hour.
16: And the information that you'll need to visit his church in Hollywood. In
2: Jesus' name.
0: That's right.
16: Amen. Welcome to Hollywood.
0: Thank you, Jesse, for being with us this morning. God bless you and your lovely wife and your church.
2: Bless you too.
16: Amen. This is the Break It Down Prayer Hour. We'll catch you next week, same time, same place.
0: And may your joy be full.
16: Peace out.

0: 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Good morning, it's Josh, Dawn, and Vin. It's Memorial Day weekend, where a lot of us go out of town for a couple of days. And before we hit the road, we hit the gas station, and you know that the prices are way, way up. Well, it's been up in California for such a long, long time. 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
6: I'm Donna Rush with SoCal's Morning Rush. I want to share some wise words with you. This is Principal Daniel Moyer of Crean Lutheran High School in Irvine.
7: I think it's important for each of us, especially when we're serving the Lord, to never think that we've arrived. I think like St. Paul, he said, "Hey, Lord, take these infirmities from me." And the Lord said, "I am made stronger through using you despite these infirmities." And for all of us in working unto the Lord, it's important to us to know that despite any weaknesses or frailty we have, that the Lord can and will use us. Not because he needs to, but because he wants to work through us.
6: He wants to work through us. What a beautiful reminder. Amen. 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You can do that by going to kkla.com/thankful.
8: 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Nebuchadnezzar did not want to be followed by other successive world empires, so he made an image all of gold and commanded worship. But yet, Nebuchadnezzar was to be surprised, because there were three Hebrews that would not bow down. They were faithful to God, and God rewarded, God honored them. God worked a miracle, like he does for all of his children who are faithful to him.
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2: 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Let's get it going.

0: But I said, oh God, if you give me a voice, I will not shut up. I will cry out from the rooftops. I will be that voice crying in the wilderness, weeping. And from that, there's a righteous indignation where not even the enemy himself can stop you because you're filled with the Spirit of God. But it had to be broken. Many of you need to be broken. There's too much arrogance in this room. There's too much pride. You haven't shed a tear in years.
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0: Here's an illustration by Colin Smith. If you're dealing with temptation and you just can't overcome it, imagine a salesman knocking at your door. You open the door and he tells you what he is selling. At that point, if you're not interested, it's not hard to say, sorry, I'm not interested. Try the nice folks next door. But suppose you let the salesman in and he sits down, makes his presentation, he shows you the product, he talks to you about how much you need this and how much better your life will be if you have it. Some relationship begins to form and your mind and your heart become engaged. Now it's harder to say no, is it not? Have you ever done this? You let them in? Whatever it is, the solar company's coming to my door. The vacuum, a set of knives I don't need. Oh, come on in. Once I let them, you know, that sounds good. Now I feel bad. Now I have to buy something because I feel bad. Versus just stopping them at the door. This is what it means to enter into temptation. Here's how temptation works in all of our lives. It knocks on the door. It knocked on the door of Jesus. The Hebrews said that he was tested. He was tempted in all points, as we are, but was without sin. He closed the door on the salesman. That's how temptation works. It will knock at the door. That's why the thought life is so important. What we entertain, what we allow to come in, and we begin to entertain it. Well, is that you, good friend? I can just entertain it. It's not dangerous yet, is it? Remember how good I felt? That relieves some pressure. Maybe the person has changed now. Maybe if it's a relationship, and you begin to entertain that guest. And as your mind goes, your feet soon follow. And we open the door to temptation. So prayer is the brick and the mortar to building a safeguard. Prayer is the armed guard, always alert. Prayer is the roadblock preventing an accident. So he's saying here, watch and pray lest you enter into temptation. Now add fasting to this. And you just supercharge the engine. Come on, guys. You know what a supercharger is. You all want one. You have to cut out a hole in your hood of your vehicle. And you have this big blower sticking out with the supercharger adding tons of horsepower. What's the supercharger doing? All it's doing is allowing more oxygen to go in and combust and the engine explode, pulling in more oxygen. So that's a prayer and fasting. That's what you're doing. You're pulling down more of heaven. You're filled with the Spirit of God. And when you go into somebody's life, you can cast out that demon. You can say, out of my child, out of my house. You have no authority here. Why? Because now you're filled with the Spirit of the living God. You didn't just get off 4 hours of Netflix, watching a lot of junk, wondering why your house is falling apart, wondering why your marriage is going down the toilet, because you're not filled with the Spirit of God. That's the difference maker. See, oh yeah, you know now, this has to be grabbed sometimes. This has to be pulled out and say, well, now we're doing damage. Now I'm going to take down, I'm going to pull down those strongholds in my home and in my own personal life. You are called to fight. See, this is not popular. You are called to fight. Passivity is not an option. Passivity is not an option. We don't want to tell Christians that you are in a battle. You're called to fight. Joel Osteen's not going to say this. Andy Stanley's not going to say this. Many big mega churches are not going to say this. They have to well construct a sermon so it doesn't pierce the heart too much conviction, too much sin, or they'll run to the front doors. But you have to get before God and say, what does your word say? Show me one scripture after the service that says we are going to be passive Christians from here on out. Are you following the news on what's going on in Africa? Christians by the dozens are being slaughtered right now. Right now. Last week, raping their children, killing them in front of them, killing them for their faith. Right now. Our blessing has become our curse. We are so comfortable it's led to complacency. And then the next group here is God helps those who become worshipers. A.W. Tozer said that we make new converts into workers rather than worshipers. And somebody asked me, wait a minute, you missed one. Weeper, warrior, worshiper, and worker, come on. Ironically, they're a worker, isn't that funny? But when you're a weeper, a warrior, and a worshiper, you will become a worker by default. It's part of you. And there's so many workers that are not worshipers. They're not weepers. They're not filled with the Spirit of God. One of the policies we have here, it doesn't work as, you know, all the time. But we want those who work here, those who serve here, to be in the services, to be involved and be built up, because you can be a worker and slide away from God. Rigid, going through the motions. We're not called to be workers primarily. We're called to be worshipers. Oh, Martha, Martha, worried about much to do, but your sister's worshiping me. And then as you worship God, you become a worker. And we need more workers, don't get me wrong. I actually visited a hospital home in East Lancaster. A friend of mine I've known many years ago is dying of congestive heart failure. He knew my father, and I talked with him, and I talked to the owner of that home and said, hey, we'd love to bring the church in and add it to the list. And then once I contacted Rihanna, who helps oversee the scheduling, guess what she said? And she's right on. We don't have enough. Can you believe that? I just tell this lady, we've got a church that can come by and minister to you. She's like, oh, that would be so great. That would be incredible. But we don't have enough workers. So basically, I have to tell her, we can't. We can't. A church this size cannot go and invest a little bit. Now, many people do. Please don't misunderstand my heart. And this is why these kind of messages are so hard for me. Because on one hand, I want to build up and encourage. But on the other hand, sometimes you gotta rally the troops. Even if you can go once a month, we need people to work and help in these areas. So the worshiper, back to the worshiper. I shared with you if you were here last weekend, one of my greatest burdens, dying spiritually with living water right here. But another great burden I have is so many people, especially over the years now that aren't here anymore, they say, I attended Westside, but they never experienced God. Can you imagine that? And of course, the famous verse for this is Matthew 15:22. And behold, a woman of Canaan came from that region, cried out to him saying, have mercy on me. Have mercy on me. Can you picture this woman? Oh Lord, son of David. Have you ever had a daughter or son demon possessed? It's horrific. Demon possessed. They're not who they were. Little Sally playing with dolls at 5, and at 15, she's tormented. You'll lose sleep over it. What's going on? So she comes to Jesus and says, have mercy on me, son of David. But what? He answered her not a word. And this is where many people go south instead of the right direction. Well, fine then. I knew you couldn't help anyway. God has it out for me. Listen, there's a time in everyone's life, including mine, quite often where God answers not a word. Not a word. But we can learn from her. And his disciples came and urged him, saying, send her away, for she cries out after us. I think it was Brian or Al explained last weekend, it was so true, that not only did Jesus not answer her, now his disciples are belittling her and telling her to leave. Have you ever had others come against you when you're seeking God? That just adds icing to the cake. Like Job's wife. Job's wife said, curse God and die. What kind of spouse is that? So God's not answering. Now the world's against you. You think she would run away and cry and get bitter at God? But he answered and said, I was not sent except to the lost sheep of the house of Israel. So Jesus is saying, I was not sent to you, woman. You're a Samaritan. You're a Gentile. I know she's a Samaritan. Don't quote me. But she was a Gentile. A Canaanite, possibly from the land of Canaan. And I wasn't sent to you. I was sent for my people. Did she give up? Then she came and what? Worship him, saying, Lord, help me. Lord, help me. See, that needs to be our motto. God, you're not listening, but you still come to him and say, God, Lord, help me. God's attracted to worshipers. That's a cry God will not pass by. He listens for the praises of his people. He listens for the worshipers when they stand, even in the midst of a storm, and they stand there as the thunder is thundering and the rain is pouring down on their heads, and they stand there and they say, even in the storm, I will praise you. I will worship you. God says, I hear that person. That worshiper, I will help. It might not be yes right away, but I will help. I will listen. And maybe in that storm, I'm teaching you. I'm breaking you. I'm molding you. I'm shaping you. I'm just going to brag on the worship team for a minute, but so many people comment on our worship team, and Brian even said, and how do you have so many talented voices? And boy, they're anointed. And I always think, do you want to go through what they went through? You want to fight what they fought? From cancer to demonic influence to different things. See, often the anointing comes from tremendous pain. The pastor just can't anoint himself with his degree. That's not anointing. Anointing comes from this brokenness where God breaks a person. And out of that, God says, okay, now the clay pot is now back in the hands of the potter. You want to be a vase or a vase if you're in France? You want to be a vase? No, I've called you to be this. And God begins to reconstruct. And she came and worshiped him. God is attracted to worshipers. And I'm preparing for an Easter message. I like to get something in my heart weeks prior. And I said, oh God, this is incredible. I just read, I think it was Friday. I'm ending one of the Gospels. I tried to just keep going through the Gospels. So I'm always in the Gospels. I just want to hear what Jesus is saying. And he gets to this. And the Bible says, who did he appear to the first time? Did Jesus appear to these men? Mary, in whom he cast out 7 demons. So this woman who he cast out 7 demons, she sets free. Jesus comes back to her. He appears to her first after the resurrection. And she was a worshiper. See, God is attracted to worshipers. He's attracted to those where there's no deceit in them, where they're not double-faced, where they're not hypocrites, where they're worshiping. So do you need God's mercy this morning? Then worship him. Worship him. There's so many hymns and songs that have came out of pain. One is a new song right now. Many churches sing miracles. You're the God of miracles. Do you know he wrote that after his baby died? I've told you about the song before, the well, known him. It is well with my soul. It is well with my soul. As he's going back over the ocean and there's a spot, his daughter's drowned. And you're going to write a hymn? As sea billows, what? Roll. And they come over, keep my ears well. It is well with my soul. What a friend we have in Jesus. Remember that one? What a friend we have in Jesus. The guy who wrote that was on horseback, I think in the 1800s, came onto a creek. And he was behind his soon-to-be fiance, and she fell off the horse, hit her head on a rock or something, and died. She's laying right there in the creek. Meets someone else. That fiance dies before their wedding day of an illness. And he writes, what a friend we have in Jesus. Have you heard the hymns, to God be the glory, or all the way my Savior leads me? All the way my Savior leads me. That's one that many churches do. That was put together by Fanny Crosby. She was blind. So was John Milton and George Matheson. Oh, love that will not let me go. And William Walford, sweet hour of prayer. Blind? I don't know if you have problems, but that would be a big challenge. What about you? You have a baby. You can never see your child. You can never see your child, the features. You can only hold them. You can't see what they look like. But out of that pain, can come tremendous anointing, can come from a tremendous love of God. That's why you'll see many people worshiping with tears coming down their face, sometimes at the altar, because they know God is the one who set them free. They know God as the one, although I cannot see, God, you set me free. I was blind spiritually, but now I see. And from that becomes a powerful worshiper. What about Amy Johnson Flynn? He giveth more grace. God hath not promised many him. She was confined to her room with crippling arthritis for most of her life. Oh, the great privilege of being a worshiper. The great privilege. Guys, it's a privilege. It's a privilege to worship God. So why are many people bored? If there's something you'd rather go do other than worshiping, something is wrong. The baseball game, there's something wrong in the heart. A worshiper wants to work. Sure, of course, we've got other things to do. But the worshiper, there's something in your heart that wants to worship. So God helps the worshiper. He helps the warrior, those who want to fight God's battle. And warrioring is, Lord, I'm on the same side as you. What's going on in our culture? I'm going to fight these battles. What's going on in our culture, in our nation, is a spiritual battle. Don't give up. Don't give up. But you say, but Shane, look what's happening. It's everywhere. It's everywhere, right? That's where God will often take an army of tens of thousands. God says, get rid of them. Get rid of them. Give me 300 men. Why? So there are no flesh should glory in my presence. Nobody will get credit. We look back and say, but God, he'll use the least likely. How does he raise up possibly the greatest preacher to reach more people than the world has ever seen through Billy Graham, through a farm boy with no education in the Carolinas? He uses the foolish things to confound the wise. And I've read his stories, I've read the movies. It's one thing that is certain, he doesn't even know how he got there. God decided to use me. And then finally, oh God, help us in this area. God helps those who are weepers. Luke 23:27. And a great multitude of the people followed him, and the woman who also mourned and lamented. It's this incredible image. And when you think about what's coming up Resurrection Day in a month or so, and you think about the cross and the path to the cross, and as Jesus is carrying this cross, beaten, bloodied, and these women are weeping for him and mourning and lamenting. But Jesus said, what did he say? He turned to them and said, daughters of Jerusalem, do not weep for me, but weep for yourselves and for your children. Now, I don't want to take this text in a direction it's not meant to be taken. But the whole point is Jesus is saying there is coming a time where the judgment of God is going to fall upon Jerusalem. Don't weep for me. Be weeping for you and for your children because you have disobeyed God. You have drifted from the Messiah. You rejected me. Here is the Prince of Life coming to his own people, and they've rejected the Messiah. But it's a wonderful principle there, because the condition of our nation, the condition of the family, the condition of everything that's going on should turn us into weepers. We don't walk around crying. It's interesting parallel here, because we're called to be weepers, but also joy-filled. So in one

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3: Video. Next YouTube, next, oh yeah, and we've become callous. We've become things that should break us and cause us to weep and look at the condition of the family. We've just become callous. You don't think Christians become callous? Look at our entertainment choices. What would have never been allowed in our homes 50 years ago is now welcome and accepted. Callous. And weeping is the only thing that sets us right back up on the right pedestal. Meaning Christ on the pedestal, but it sets us right back up where we need to be, a position of spiritual authority. Psalm 42:3, my tears have been my food day and night. My tears have been my food day and night. Psalm 30, sing praises to the Lord, you saints, and give thanks at the remembrance of his holy name, for his anger is but for a moment. His favor is for life. Weeping what? Weeping may endure for a night, but joy comes in the morning. Joy comes in the morning. And it's interesting. You can't just work this up. Okay, Shane wants me to cry. And let me try to be a weeper. How does that look? It has to take place in your heart. And you say, God, break my heart for the things that break yours. Sorrow is so important to our Christian faith. Not to live in it. I look at sorrow as a springboard. Boom. Into what God's called us to do often. Okay, you get up, because what happens when you're sorry or mad at something? Right? You want to make a difference. And I told you, in down by the LAX Hilton, I think it was LAX Hilton, LAX, many years ago, 12, I don't even know how many years ago now, I think I told you in a different sermon, but I went and I heard about partial birth abortion, I heard about what's going on in the nation, I heard about ungodly legislation, I wasn't even a pastor yet, and I went back into my hotel room and I prayed, I cried myself to sleep, and I said, oh God, if you give me a voice, I will not shut up, I will cry out from the rooftops, I will be that voice crying in the wilderness, but where did it start? It had to start with prayer stained pillows and sheets and weeping and getting, Lord, why? How is this happening? This is not right. And from that, there's a righteous indignation where not even the enemy himself can stop you because you're filled with the Spirit of God. But it had to be broken in the prayer closet where weeping may endure, but joy cometh in the morning. There's pain and sorrow, but there's wonderful advantage of being broken before God. The church needs to be broken. Many of you need to be broken. There's too much arrogance in this room. There's too much pride. You haven't shed a tear in years. I walked a mile with pleasure. I walked a mile with pleasure. She chatted all the way, but let me none the wiser for all she had to say. I walked a mile with sorrow, and never a word said she. But oh, the things I learned from her when sorrow walked with me. If we're so filled with pleasure and the things of this world, we will be void of the Spirit of God. We will quench and grieve the Spirit of God. Watch and pray lest you enter in temptation. The Spirit is indeed willing, but the flesh is weak. If you're saying praise God, that means you need to hear this message. Guys, I don't know how else to wake the sleeping church. We are being lulled to sleep. I also want to encourage people that don't know the Lord. You can't call God Father if you don't call his son your savior. Many of your people say the man upstairs, oh, I know who God is. Even in the church, I know about God. But has his son saved you and set you free? Has God redeemed you? Do you truly know him or do you only know about him? Because you will never be a worshiper, a weeper, or a warrior for the things of God if you don't have a relationship with him.

westsidechristianfellowship.org. That's westsidechristianfellowship.org. And for all the latest on what God is doing with His ministry here, please be sure to follow us on most social media platforms. Westside Christian Fellowship is located 60 miles north of Los Angeles in Leona Valley, California. Thank you again for listening to today's message of Regaining Lost Ground, where we are reminded daily, times change, truth does not.

0: Regaining Lost Ground was pre-recorded and sponsored by Westside Christian Fellowship on 99.5 KKLA. And a happy Memorial Day weekend. It is Josh Donovan, and here's a portion of President Ronald Reagan's speech from this weekend in 1986.
1: Today is the day we put aside to remember fallen heroes and to pray that no heroes will ever have to die for us again. It's a day of thanks for the valor of others, a day to remember the splendor of America and those of her children who rest in this cemetery and others. It's a day to be with the family and remember. I was thinking this morning that across the country, children and their parents will be going to the town parade, and the young ones will sit on the sidewalks and wave their flags as the band goes by. Later, maybe they'll have a cookout or a day at the beach, and that's good, because today is a day to be with the family and to remember. Well, all of these men were different, but they shared this in common. They loved America very much. There was nothing they wouldn't do for it, and they loved with the sureness of the young. It's hard not to think of the young in a place like this, for it's the young who do the fighting and dying when a peace fails and a war begins. We must be strong enough to create peace where it does not exist, and strong enough to protect it where it does. That's the lesson of this century, and I think of this day.
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4: 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Jesus said, "Let not your hearts be troubled, neither let them be afraid." 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But in the meantime, don't worry, pray.
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6: Well, hey, Pastor Jack here with a Real Life Minute. People might ask, how can I share my faith when it's quite fearful to do? What about boldness? How do I draw strength from God's word to proclaim God's word? It's a great concern. It's a great desire. And let me encourage all of you by saying this. Whenever we handle the word of God, it's anything but common. And because it's uncommon, the word of God, it is that area of us being somewhat insecure or fearful about it. And you say, well, Jack, you're not encouraging me. Yes, I am. It is the Holy Spirit who you must lean upon in sharing the Word of God. We must share the Word of God, but that's going to keep us usable, friends. So please, share the Word of God, trust the Holy Spirit, and let him deal with the fear factor of it all.

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6: Hello and welcome. This is Jesus Moments with me, Dr. PJ. I'm so glad you came by and tuned into this station and are listening to this program. I'm so glad that you're here. I'm so excited because today I have a really good sermon for you, and I hope that it will edify you and will direct you to continue to seek Jesus. You know, we live in a very dangerous time, in a very dangerous, technologically advanced society where things are changing, concepts are changing, ideas are changing. And it's very easy to lose sight of who Jesus is, because after all, Jesus was here 2,000 years ago when the best mode of transportation that we had was a mule. And so things are changing. And so I'm so glad that you decided to join us here with me, Dr. PJ, Jesus Moments. And once again, I want to welcome all the believers that are listening out there. I hope that these messages will edify you. And I believe that people are being transformed. And so I want to welcome those that are new believers. I want to welcome those that are not believers. I just want you to know that you're welcome here. We are not excluding you, and we are not forcing you to be a believer. We want you to come to your own conclusions based on the facts and the evidence that we present weekly to point you in the right direction. And I hope that you will make your decision in a favorable fashion towards Jesus. And so every week, I want you to stay tuned and listen to Jesus Moments. I hope that it will edify you. I hope that you will be a stronger believer. And once again, I want to welcome especially the believers that are mature believers. I want to welcome you into the program. You need this program. Just because you're a mature believer doesn't mean that you stay away from the Word. Remember, Romans 8 says that we have faith because we hear the Word. Faith comes through listening. And so we need to listen to the Word daily so that our faith can increase. I have to listen to the Word. I have to read it. I have to see it. I have to hear it. And I have to speak it. And then we have to speak it. So it's a threefold thing as our faith begins to grow. So once again, I want to welcome you to Jesus Moments. And this ministry is supported by His Love is Everlasting Ministry. 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And I want to thank you for your support and for your patronage. I want to just continue to say that the last, I would say, maybe 10 years of history for us has been really up and down, with so many different things going on, needing people to really bend their knees and pray out to God. I'm not going to get into other details, but you know what I'm talking about. And here we are now with this new administration that we have. And I am so glad that we have this administration, because they're fighting for us. And we never had a moment like this where people were actually fighting for our beliefs and the things that really mattered to us Christians. I remember a time where my preaching would get me in trouble, and I could probably be going to jail as a result of preaching and saying Jesus. I remember a time not so long ago when you couldn't say Jesus. I think we've forgotten that. I think we need to go back and remember that. Freedom of speech, freedom of religion is definitely under threat, and we need to fight as Christians. We need to continue to pray. We need to continue to be activists and continue to stand firm in the word and firm in what we believe and firm in having these politicians listen to our voices. I want Christians in politics. I want Christians in school boards. I want Christians in every single facet of civil government, because that is where legislation occurs, and that is what will ultimately impact you, me, and your grandkids. And so we need to be vocal. We need to stand up, be firm. You know, the Bible reveals in the book of Revelation that God does not like cowards. As a matter of fact, he has a laundry list of people that will not enter heaven, and one of them is a coward. So if you believe in your heart that Jesus is Lord and you stay quiet, you're borderline coward. I hate to say that, brothers and sisters, but we have to stand up. And it's painful. And you know what? I can tell you for sure, that you will be tested, that the Lord is going to find out where you are in this belief. I can tell you for sure that your moment will come when the Lord will say, who do you say I am? You know, I just want to relate to you a story, a personal story that happened to me 3 years ago. I had gone to the DMV, and I've gotten there an hour early, 7 a.m., and the line wrapped around the building three times. As I'm standing there in that line, there is a ministry going on, a street ministry, right in the corner of the DMV. And there's these four preachers out there preaching the word of God. And they were just screaming, and they had a big cross. I mean, and I was rooting for them. I was like, yeah, way to go. I'm in line and I'm rooting for them. And they're screaming their heart out. And everyone in that line was angry. Everyone in that line was just, you could see they were boiling. You could see the redness in their face. You can see they were cursing and swearing. Why don't they go somewhere this early in the morning? What are they doing here? And I'm just quiet in that line, minding my business, waiting, hoping that line would move, that I can go get my license. In the midst of that, brothers and sisters, the man says to the big line, he says, I want you to repent. I want you to accept Jesus. And I'm hoping somebody would, and I'm looking around. And then he gets bold, and he says, And I know that there are Christians in that line. I know that there are Christians in that line. I go, well, that will be me. Okay, great. And then he goes a step further, and he says, raise your hand if you're a Christian. Let them know that you believe in Jesus. And I look to the front of the line, and I look to the rear of the line, because you know, and I know, that someone else is going to raise their hand. I don't need to identify myself. This is a very hostile line. It was during that hostility phase of Christianity in the good old U.S. of A. And I don't want to raise my hand and identify myself, because I know I'm going to suffer the wrath. And he goes a second time. And I know that there are Christians on that line. Raise your hand. And now the tug is really hard at me, because I'm looking forward and behind the line, and no one has dared to raise that hand. And I'm going, please, I need a savior. Someone raise your hand. And he goes a third time. Raise your hand if you are truly a Christian. I look to the front. I look to the rear. And then the conviction came in my hand, slowly, ever so slowly started to rise.
1: slowly, slowly, until finally it was outstretched. Oh my God, I'm going to get beaten. And he said, God bless you, brother. God bless you, brother. And I'm going, I know he's talking to someone else. And it was only me who had raised that hand in that line. Brothers and sisters, you will be tested. Brothers and sisters, only a matter of time. You better get this right. You better get this straight. You will be tested. All that bravado, all that talking with your friends, with your family at home, I'm a Christian, I'm this, I read, I'm that, it will come to pass. You will be tested. So prepare, brothers and sisters. I'm so glad I raised my hand. It was hard. It was difficult. I prepared for the worst. But look, I have a testimony now. So don't be afraid. Don't be a coward. Go forward. Be brave. Just like in Joshua, the second chapter of Joshua, where God told Joshua to be brave and told him to just go and conquer the land. And Joshua did. We have to be brave and we have to conquer the land. So let's be brave. Let's be strong. And let's do what the Lord has instructed us to do. I want to move forward and I want to give you the Bible verse of the day. I'm so excited because the Bible verse of the day deals exactly with this very issue of being brave and being strong. And I just want to read this. It's the Bible verse of the day is Romans 5. Romans chapter 5, verse 6. Romans 5, verse 6. And this is an amazing chapter where Paul is writing to us. And Romans 5, verse 6. And in this chapter where Paul is talking to the people, to us rather, I found this to be just so hard-hitting because listen to what it says. It says, this is Romans 5, verse 6. He says that Christ died for us being ungodly. Think about that for a minute. That even though we were sinners, Jesus died for us. And then Paul amplifies the chapter further by saying, you know, you might die for a good man. You might, you know, some few people might give up their lives for a good man, but for a sinner. And yet this Bible verse says that God's love was so strong towards us. And here I'm quoting that while we were yet sinners, Christ died for us. It's an amazing verse. It has tremendous power. It's a testimony of how much God loves us. Remember, God is love and he's expressing that daily. And here Paul says, once again, he says it again. He says, for scarcely for a righteous man will one die. Yet for a good man, some would even dare to die. But God commanded his love towards us in that while we were yet sinners, Christ died for us. And so this is the Bible verse for today, Romans 5, 6, that God showed us his love that while we were yet sinners, Jesus died for us. And I think that says a lot about what God intends for us. And once again, I want to enforce this belief. What do we believe? I want to, I always tell people, you know, we live in a society where beliefs are constantly changing, ideas are changing, technology is moving quicker than we can keep up with it. But we have to remain rooted and firm in our beliefs. And in 140 AD, the Apostles' Creed came by, and of course, Billy Graham and his evangelistic association brought forth the Apostles' Creed again. And I think the Apostles' Creed encapsulates our beliefs. And I think it's something that you can share with family, friends, and loved ones in a nutshell, because a lot of people are going to come to you and say, what do you believe? You're a Christian. You're constantly saying you're a Christian, professing to, well, what exactly do you believe in? What makes you a Christian? I want to know. And I think it gives you an opportunity to say that. So quickly, I believe in God the Father, the Almighty, the maker of heaven and earth, Jesus, his only Son and Lord, who was conceived by the Holy Ghost, born of the Virgin Mary. He suffered under Pilate, was crucified, dead, buried, and descended into hell. And on the third day, he rose again from the dead. He ascended into heaven and seated on the right hand of the Father, God Almighty. And I believe in the Holy Ghost, the communion of the saints, the forgiveness of sins, the resurrection of the body, and here's the bonus, life everlasting. Amen. That is a bonus. My goodness. Life everlasting. Think about that. So I think we need to practice that. I think we need to know. This is just putting it all together in a nutshell, just the highlights. It doesn't have to be every detail, but at least something that people can comprehend. You know, we have a triune Godhead, God, the Father, the Son, and the Holy Ghost. We have Lord Jesus, who died for your sins and mine. And he was crucified and resurrected from the dead. He's alive. He's real. And he's coming back. This is the core of what we believe in. We believe in the Holy Spirit, who is here now interceding for you and me. The Holy Spirit is here. The Holy Spirit is guiding me as I speak. And so we need to know that we believe what we believe. And it's important. And so I believe in that. I believe in the Holy Spirit. You know, I am so ecstatic knowing that even though my body dies and I die, I have eternal life. There is a resurrection coming. That gives me hope. And I have to give you fellow Christians hope. You know, just because your body is decayed, rotting, filled with cancer, and will soon be gone, does not mean it is the end. We have a second life. We have a resurrection to look forward to. I am just above and beyond anything I can imagine. I will have a resurrected body. I'm going to be alive forevermore with King Jesus. Think about that for a minute. So I can't get into all those details, but this is the gist. This is the promise that Jesus left 2,000 years ago. Before that, there was no promise like this. Before that, there was no forgiveness of sins for the entire human race, and we have that. And how many of us don't have sins that we're so ashamed of and so filled with just guilt and inability to rid of it? But Jesus says he will wipe your slate clean. You know, once again, even though you have the crimson stains, you'll be washed as white as snow. Once again, you'll be whole. I love that. I love that. I love the ability to come before the throne room of God, confess my sins, and now my robe is white. It was muddy, filled with crimson and red things and all kinds of shame and guilt. And now I'm clean. Now I'm new. I'm walking upright. I'm able to meet the world. I'm able to do the things that I couldn't do before. I am so glad that Jesus died for me. Aren't you glad that he died for you? I am so glad. Thank you, brothers and sisters. We're running out of time, but I'll just say this. The sermon of the day today is, who do you say I am, said Jesus to Peter. Who do you say I am, said Jesus, Luke 9:20. Who do you personally say Jesus is? This is not a question just for Peter. This is a question for all eternity that the Lord Jesus made 2,000 years ago to Peter. But he wants an answer from you. He wants you to tell him, who do you say I am? Who is Jesus? Who do you say I am? We know Luke 9:18 that Peter answered and said, you're God's Messiah. You are the Messiah, the Son of the living God. And Peter answered correctly. And only through the revelation of the Holy Ghost can you reveal that and say that. And so who do you say Jesus is? And so we have to answer that question, because Jesus is asking us, who do you say I am? And so we know that Jesus, when he asked that question, he was asking all of us, who do men say I am? Jesus asked that question, very poignant question. Who do men say I am? Some say John the Baptist, but others say Elijah, and others still say one of the prophets. But he said to them, but who do you say that I am? So there's a lot of talk about Jesus. Some say he was a good prophet. We see that on TV every day. We know a lot of other religions believe that he was a great prophet. Others believe that Jesus was a teacher. He was a teacher. And others just believe that Jesus was a real life person, a historical figure who died on the cross, who was pierced with the nails, and that's it. That's all they believe. But who do you say I am? Now, we have to remember that Jesus had 12 apostles, and the 12 apostles were 12 eyewitnesses. For 3 years, they lived and breathed and ate with Jesus, and they gave an account. And we have four of those 12 disciples who wrote the New Testament, and the New Testament is exactly that, an eyewitness account of what they saw and heard. Clearly, I can see one, and you could doubt it too, maybe, but four, and they all agree, and they all give testimony to the divinity of Jesus. They give testimony to the humanity of Jesus. They give testimony to the kingship of Jesus. I think we read this Bible and fail to see just how powerful it really is and how inescapable it becomes for me to believe that Jesus was anything else other than divinity and the Son of God. It's impossible. It's impossible for me to do that. Jesus was more than a prophet. Jesus was more than a historical figure. Jesus was the Christ, the Son of the living God. And this is something that only the Holy Spirit will allow you to believe and understand. And Jesus says in Mark 8:29, but who do you say I am? Jesus wants to know, who do you say I am? You know, Jesus is Redeemer. Jesus is Savior. Jesus is my best friend. Jesus is true love. Jesus is beautiful, amazing, coming soon. The Word, peace, forgiveness, miracles, healer, a strong tower. He is alive. He is perfect, faithful. He is the reason, the blessing. He is the promise, fulfilled, salvation, shepherd, the risen God. Jesus is many, many, many things. Who do you say Jesus is? Jesus fulfilled the Old Testament symbols and the teachings of the Old Testament. He fulfilled them all. It was the Old Testament is Jesus revealed, the New Testament. The Old Testament is Jesus covered, and the New Testament is Jesus revealed. And we see Jesus in the Old Testament everywhere. We see him. And the Lord has chosen to reveal them in the New Testament. Now we see Jesus, who he is. He's fulfilled all the promises. It says that Jesus says, before your father Abraham was, I saw him. Jesus was there from eternity past. He was there at the beginning, and he's there forevermore. Jesus said, he gave this statement. This is what Jesus said in John 8:56. He says, truly, truly, I say to you, before Abraham was, I am. Before Abraham was, I am. And so Jesus gave testimony of who he was, and Jesus allowed us to see him in his glory and allowed us to see who he was. So the question for today as we close now is, I want to know who Jesus is. Not was, is, because he's alive and he's real. So we have to know who Jesus is, and we need to find out who he is in our lives, because we will need him. And so if anybody out there wants to accept Jesus, please just pray this prayer with me. Romans 3:23, we all have sinned and fallen short of the glory of God. Romans 6:23, the wages of sin is death. And finally, Hebrews 9:22, all things are purified with blood. But and without the shedding of blood, there is no remission of sin. And so if anybody out there would like to accept Jesus as their Lord and Savior, please repeat these precious words with me. Father God, I come to you in the name of Jesus, confessing that I am a sinner and repenting of my sins, asking you to come into my life to cleanse me and to make me a new creature. I thank you, Lord, for what you are about to do in my life. In Jesus' name, amen. I want to close in prayer and just say, Father God, we come to you knowing that you are the Christ, that you are the Messiah, and we bless you. And we want you to come into our lives, and we thank you. Lord, bless the listeners out there. Let this show continue to fill the airwaves, and let people come to the full knowledge of Jesus. Until next time, brothers and sisters, I bless you. Amen and amen.
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3: 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Good morning, it's Josh Donovan, and we've been talking about our first ever breakfast with Donna the past couple of weeks, and it's going to be taking place this coming Friday, May 29th, at Bob's Big Boy in Burbank from 6 to 10 a.m. Now, we've already given away a lot of tickets, and there's going to be more given away this coming Tuesday. So write down this number right now. Have it with you and be ready to text once Donna will give the keyword breakfast. So once you hear the word breakfast, text it to this number, that word that is, 866-347-4959. That's 866-347-4959. And if you are the seventh text, you and a friend will join Donna for breakfast. Also be out there as well, because we've got the Donna special price breakfast of two eggs, hash browns or fries, and toast English muffin or biscuit for just $8.70. So either way, we look forward to seeing you there at Big Boy in Burbank this coming Friday, May 29th. Plus also be ready to text Donna on Tuesday, 866-347-4959, 866-347-4959. Text the keyword breakfast once Donna says that keyword. You'll be the seventh text you're going to win. And we look forward to seeing you this coming Friday. I'm going to be there at Bob's Big Boy in Burbank from 6 to 10 a.m.
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13: 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I am your host, Steve Summers, and I've got to tell you, we have got a fascinating show for you today. Now, if you're like most people, you may have noticed that when you hit 50, you kind of hit the wall. You know, between your joints, the heart, the brain, your eyes, your energy, you name it. Now, when you hit 50, you have to pay attention to your health. We all know that. So whether you're 40 or 50, or say in your 60s or 70s or even older for that matter, our guest today says he's discovered something that you can unlock the key to feeling better at any age. This is exciting. What is it? What are we talking about? Why do you need to know about this? Well, stay tuned. Dr. Neil Levin is on the line here. Dr. Neil Levin is a chiropractor. He's a nutritionist. He's a longtime advisor for Purity Products. Welcome, Dr. Levin. So great to have you back on the show today. This is a big story, isn't it?
14: Oh, absolutely, Steve. And let's cut right to the chase here. That discovery you talked about at the top there, it's krill oil, because krill oil is simply amazing for us. It's great for the heart, great for the joints, fantastic for the brain, for the eyes. I mean, I have people coming into my clinic every single day, and they want to feel better. I mean, they want to feel physically better, stronger. They want their joints to feel comfortable, but they want to stay mentally sharp. They want to keep that brain thinking like it did when they were younger. They want to protect themselves from coronary heart disease and maintain those flexible, healthy, youthful arteries for wonderful circulation. Hey, Steve, they want to boost their energy. And you know, why not? I mean, we deserve it, and that's what we're going to be talking about here today with this Krill Omega 50 Plus, which is the cutting edge combination, Steve, of krill oil, which is so fabulous for us. But we've infused the krill oil. Now, this is so important. We've infused the krill oil with the high omega 3 concentrated fish oil. You need to do that when you're dealing with krill, because krill just isn't high enough in omega 3s. So many other important parameters and virtues, but you got to get that high omega 3 fish oil in there, and we've done that. So this is now the best of both worlds. But we didn't stop there. For the 50 plusers, we've added some vitamin D. We doubled the antioxidant power, and Steve, we actually increased the amount of krill by 67%. So this now becomes the finest omega-3 nutrient in the world, as far as I'm concerned.
13: This is very, very exciting. This krill oil sensation, I mean, it is all over the news, Dr. Neil Levin. Great studies are out there. Many experts are declaring that krill oil is better than fish oil. So give us this lowdown on this krill omega 50 plus formula.
14: Right, Steve. You know, if I told you that there's this one tiny pill that benefits the joint and the brain and memory, mood, coronary heart disease, wonderful for the arteries, makes your hair shine, great for the skin. I mean, what would you say to that?
13: Hey, where can I get this stuff?
14: Right, and we have it. It's Krill Omega 50 Plus, and we're going to give it to everybody for free today. And that's really cool, because Purity wants everybody to try this, because they know they're going to see a huge difference. But get this, on top of that, for the first 1,000 people that call today, we're giving away a second gift, because I just demanded this. You know, when we're dealing with the 50-plusers, and hey, you know, if you're 40 and you feel like your energy is low, this is for you also. But for people 50 and over, we're also giving away free B12 energy melts. I demanded this because, hey, as we're getting a little older, we don't absorb that B12 as well, and I want you to feel the benefits from this Krill Omega 50-plus. So I'm going to jack up those B12 levels for you today as well. You know, what a value proposition.
13: You know, when it comes to your health, it really is a win-win. This is amazing. I heard you say that this can actually reduce the risk of coronary heart disease. When you hear that, whose ears don't perk up after that? How exactly does that work anyway?
14: Right. Well, Krill Omega 50 Plus, remember, this is the combination of krill oil with the high omega-3, highly concentrated fish oil. So it's much higher in omega-3s than most krill oil formulas would be. So when we're dealing with the high omega-3 fish oil, we're talking about support for the HDL cholesterol, healthy, youthful, flexible arteries. That's so great for the circulation, heart muscle strength, platelet activity, red blood cells that stay nice and soft and flexible so they can work their way through those little capillaries. Oh, what about triglycerides? That becomes so important. So this Krill Omega 50 Plus supports the heart in so many ways. And, you know, the bottom line is we need to think about this because as we're getting a little older, 50 plus, maybe mid-40s, certainly 60s and 70s, it's decision time. I mean, you know your body's not working the way it did when you were in your 30s.
13: Exactly.
14: The energy might not be there. You need to make a decision. Are you going to take it laying down and just let yourself get old, or are you going to do something about it? Are you going to stay physically active? Are you going to do the things you need to stay healthy? And getting these omega-3s, the krill oil, the vitamin D, the antioxidants make such a difference. This is a game changer for anybody in that 50-plus age group.
13: Doc, this is absolutely great information. I know that omega-3s are best known for their cardiovascular benefits, and they're certainly also known as brain food. Now, we've discussed this in some of the past shows. If you would, touch on the brain benefits for our listeners listening out there today, and tell us why you say that supplementing with omega-3s isn't just a good idea for the brain, but an absolute necessity.
14: Oh, this is such an important point that you're bringing up. Absolutely. For brain health, we must get these omega-3s back in there. You know, when you think about omega-3s and you think about brain health and memory and mood and feeling sharp, you really want to single out the DHA component. That's the docosahexaenoic acid. You know what, Steve? Your brain is 60% fat by weight. And of that, 25% needs to be DHA. You know what I use an analogy in my practice? People understand calcium and bone health, right? If you don't have calcium in your diet and you don't supplement with calcium, your bones are going to get brittle and weak. That's right. What happens to bones. Bones need calcium for their normal strength and structure. Now, with the brain, it's the same. DHA for normal structure. We use this for one brain neuron to communicate with another, to build out the brain, the serotonin, the dopamine, all the feel-good neurotransmitters. So must have it, must get it back in there. So important. And with this Krill Omega 50+, we've increased the level of DHA because we've put the concentrated omega-3s in there. Now, with Krill Omega 50+, you're going to get 130 milligrams of DHA per serving, Steve.
13: Wow.
14: The leading brand of krill oil, you're going to get 24.
13: Excellent.
14: 24 in the leading brand, you're going to get 130 with Krill Omega 50+. That's why this is so incredible for the brain.
13: This is absolutely exciting. I got to tell you, though, during the last krill show that we did together, you totally shocked me, Doc. I remember this specifically. You said that...
14: Tell me, I'm on the edge of my seat. What did I say?
13: You said, and I remember, that the studies show that krill oil improves joint comfort in just 7 days. Now, if the benefits for the brain and the heart didn't perk my ears up, that certainly would. If you would, touch on the study and tell us how this works.
14: Right. That was a great study. In fact, that's the reason I started taking krill oil about 5-6 years ago. Mm-hmm. A pilot study, double blind, placebo controlled, exactly what you want to see out of the Journal of the American College of Nutrition. Now, participants got 300 milligrams of krill oil or placebo. Now, remember, in Krill Omega 50 Plus, we're giving you even more. We're giving you 500 milligrams of krill oil, so even more potent. But the participants in the study that got the krill oil got some amazing joint benefits, Steve. Get this. In just 7 days, and you remember this from the last show, but in just 7 days, they were 28% more comfortable. That's a jaw dropper. When I read that, I immediately went out and bought my first bottle of krill oil. But after 30 days, they were 38% more comfortable. The researchers didn't stop there. They looked at flexibility of the joints. They looked at function of the joints, all improved. And I call this the krill oil advantage. So if you're out there and you're taking fish oil, well, fish oil is great. I mean, fish oil is in here. It's so important, but you're not going to get the same joint advantages just on krill. You're not going to experience this joint comfort benefit that we get specifically from the krill. And remember, in Krill Omega 50 Plus, we've jacked up the levels of the krill 67% more. So in terms of dosage, fantastic.
13: That's big. That is absolutely big. Hey, I was on the website and the testimonials on the Krill Omega 50 Plus, they're incredible. I mean, people obviously love this product. I'd like to share a couple of my favorites here.
14: Sure, sure.
13: Believer writes in, she's a female age 45 to 54 from Georgia. She rates it 5 out of 5 stars. She writes, this has helped. Less grind on my knees when climbing up the steps. Beneficial to my overall health, both physically and mentally. I just feel better, is what she said. Also, Safety Susan, age 55 to 64 from Sacramento, California. She writes to 5 out of 5 stars. I was a little worried about fishy aftertaste. However, I have not burped it even once. She goes, I like it better than regular fish oil. The capsule size is smaller and it's easy to swallow. This is big. The capsule size being smaller.
14: You know, and I'm really glad you picked that one out because Safety Suzanne picks out a very important point there. I don't think we've really harped on this enough because people have trouble swallowing those huge horse pills, you know, those huge omega-3 pills. These are tiny. So this is why this is such a breakthrough. These capsules are so small and easy to swallow. Anybody can easily swallow them. But at the same time, we've increased the dosage of krill by 67%. We've boosted the antioxidant power. The vitamin D is in there. We supercharged the whole thing with the high omega-3, highly concentrated fish oil. So important for the heart. So yeah, Safety Suzanne, she really nailed it there. I want to read one more. This one in front of me, Blessed. She's in the 55 to 64 age bracket. Fort Worth, Texas, 5 out of 5 stars. She writes, I was experiencing brain fog. I couldn't remember things at work. Felt I was slowing down mentally. Purity was offering a free bottle. I've been taking it for a year, and I swear by it. I have experienced a difference in my brain and body. Good for you, Blessed. You know
13: Excellent.
14: What? I'm not surprised at these testimonials at all because, again, I take this product myself. Mm-hmm. It's fabulous. My patients love the Krill Omega 50 Plus. They feel it in their joints. They feel it in their brain. They feel it in their energy, their circulation. They just feel better. That's what everybody tells me when they get in this Krill Omega 50 Plus.
13: Now, Dr. Neil Levin, talk for a minute, if you would, about the B12 energy melts, too. This is really
14: right.
13: An exciting addition.
14: So important.
13: You gave these away in our last Krill show as well, and the feedback has been absolutely overwhelming. People simply love the energy, the pep, the vigor they feel when they have their B12 levels restored with these. And now Purity's going to do it again. So 2 free bottles here today for the listeners. Tell us about this.
14: Yeah, remember, first of all the listeners today that pick up the phone and call are going to get a free bottle of this Krill Omega 50 Plus. Amazing. But now the B12 energy melts. Why are they here? I said to Purity, I said, guys, we're dealing with the 50-plussers here. Even people of 45, 50, 60, 70, they're having more trouble absorbing the B12. And B12 is critical. You think B12, think energy. If your energy is low and you're in your 50s or 60s, I mean, it may be a B12 issue. 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
13: 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Now, Doc, I've seen these ads where they say that krill oil is 48 times stronger than fish oil. Is that true? Does that make any sense?
14: Well, you know, obviously these are the krill guys talking, right?
13: Right.
14: But you could look at it both ways. Let's get into krill in just a moment. But first, let's pat the fish oil guys on the shoulder because, you know, you could say that the fish oil is better and stronger. But we're talking about the concentrated high omega-3 fish oil here because it's higher than the omega-3s, the EPA and DHA that are so important for the heart, the brain, the memory, mood, your eyes, your skin, your hair, your nails. So in one sense, you could say, well, the fish oil's better. But in another sense, I have to hand it to the krill guys because in terms of antioxidant power, krill oil is extraordinary. And it's because there's a molecule in krill oil that's naturally occurring called astaxanthin. And this astaxanthin, Steve, this is one of the most powerful antioxidants we've ever discovered. Steve, by one measure of antioxidant activity, it's 6,000 times stronger than vitamin C.
13: Wow.
14: So amazing antioxidant power in the krill. And now, as we're getting older, 50-plussers like myself, I'm 52, and we don't make as many antioxidants naturally. 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This is why we call it Krill Omega 50 Plus, extra antioxidant power and extra krill. Remember, 500 milligrams of krill instead of 300, that's 67% more, plus the vitamin D, so important for us, and this is just an incredible value. I have folks, they were going out and they were getting the krill separately and the fish oil separately, the antioxidant. You could spend $75 doing that.
13: No kidding.
14: You're getting it all for free today. This is the best of both worlds, this combination product with the krill and the fish oil. It's not one being better than the other. They're both great, and this is the best of both worlds.
13: You know, thank God for Purity products. I'm serious. Seriously, because when you think about where our food supply has gone and where we are today, we have to have something that allows us to feel better as we age, to age gracefully. It's amazing to me as we talk
14: and
13: about
14: that's why I love the way that Purity gives away the free bottles. Because, you know, people can be skeptical.
13: Sure.
14: They should be skeptical. But now they can be skeptical and they say, okay, you know what? This sounds pretty important. I'm going to give this a go. It's only going to cost me $6.95. And they get it and they try it out. And what they start to see, because it doesn't take long, remember that joint study, 7 days, 28% more comfortable. What they start to see is, hey, I'm more comfortable. I feel better. They notice their energy is better. And they realize, hey, you know what? This is important. And they tell their friends and they tell their relatives and they tell their loved ones, and Purity's been doing business this way for, I don't know, 20 years now. And, you know, this is a great testimonial by Gracie, 5 out of 5 stars. She writes, it works. I feel a difference in my joints after only 1 week. Also, you have the nicest staff. That's what
13: Gracie
14: writes. You have the nicest staff. People are going to appreciate working with Purity. They're a fantastic company. They put their money where their mouth is. They give out free bottles, and you try it, and you're like, wow, this is great stuff. Thank God for Purity.
13: Let's talk about the heart health for a moment. It's probably the single greatest concern that people face as they age. So anything that we can do to boost heart health becomes really a top priority. You know this, I know this, and those folks out there know this as well. And I know you mentioned earlier that omega-3s literally lower our risk of coronary heart disease. Do I have that correct? Because that's a big statement.
14: You know, absolutely. I mean, protecting the heart, this is what put omega-3s on the map back in the 70s. Dr. Dierberg discovered, you know, how protective they were for the Eskimos.
13: Right.
14: But bottom line is, omega-3s protect our heart in so many ways. They promote a smooth, rhythmical heartbeat, important for the body's normal inflammatory response in the heart muscle, inside the arteries and veins. They promote those youthful, flexible arteries, so important for circulation. They promote healthy blood platelet activity, healthy red blood cell activity. They support a healthy blood pressure. That's very important. Triglycerides. So they do so much for the heart. So simply amazing cardiovascular protection with these omega-3s.
13: Doc, this study you sent me on this omega-3s and the memory is amazing. It seems that the participants taking omega-3s had some pretty incredible benefits here. When you talk about memory, that is something that kind of slips as we get older. Tell us more about this, would you?
14: Right. This was a great study because what they did here was very interesting. This out of the journal Neurology, and what they did is they checked the omega-3 level in the red blood cells of women, 1,000 women, older women. So this is a big study, 1,000 women.

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3: 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You get the high omega-3 fish oil, vitamin D in there as well, astaxanthin for extra antioxidant power, and protect that brain, protect your memory, facilitate that quick, that youthful thinking that's so fun to have. 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It's more fun to be in a conversation. You feel better, you wake out of bed, you have that energy, you feel mentally alert, you feel alive. That's the way I want to feel. That's the way young people feel. That's why we put this in this Krill Omega 50 Plus. 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
4: All right. 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
3: so
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3: 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Don't worry. You're definitely going to get that. But if you're one of the first 1,000 callers, then you get the free B12 Energy Melt. So, no, we need to talk about that one more time. But I want you to get that, too, and I demand this, because this is Krill Omega 50 Plus. Hey, if you're in your 40s and you feel run down, it's great for you, too. But 50s, 60s, 70s, folks in that age bracket, they're not absorbing the B12 as well because they're losing some of the intrinsic factors in the GI tract that are responsible for absorbing the B12. So now you put the B12 Energy Melt on your tongue, tastes delicious, and it just gets in there and boosts up those levels of B12. What do you feel when you boost your level of B12? If you had been low, you feel more energy because B12 helps make the red blood cells, carry oxygen to the tissues, helps burn your carbs for energy, great for the hair, skin, and nails, great for so many things. 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
2: 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Good morning, it's Josh Donovan, and I'm thinking about Memorial Day weekend and how oftentimes we go out to barbecues. But have you ever felt hungry to the point of starvation, where your drinking water's not safe, but it's all you have? Thousands of children in Zambia and Uganda face this every single day. 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
6: The debate on health care is it's a privilege because if we were to use the term right as it applies to the Constitution, and if government should provide something to the population because it's a right, then it would make sense that the government would have to provide every citizen a firearm because of the Second Amendment, because that's a right.
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18: The weekend is here. 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
4: This is SoCal Connection with Larry Marino, a discussion with and about newsmakers who are impacting our lives here in Southern California.
19: Anything from that, I always worry about cutting a deal with the Chinese because a lot of times they don't follow through. They don't honor it.
20: Yeah, that's the understatement of the century. You're right. Well, read anything on paper and they'll shake your hand on it, but you have to make sure that they actually follow through.
4: This program explores today's top issues with newsmakers in and around Southern California.
19: Do you think it's going to turn out Democrats 1 and 2?
21: There's as much, if not more, of a chance of that happening than there is a chance of having a Republican in the top two. And I'm not making a scare tactic there. If they don't stop beating up on each other, they're going to depress their own voters.
4: This is SoCal Connection with Larry Marino.
19: But first, we bring on our regular guest, Paula Cration from Shepherd Church, who's working so actively to help others. And Paula, you have brought with you Larry Steele, who is a regional U.S. West Regional Director for the Children. It's good to have him with us. Good to have you on the program.
22: Larry is just an incredible leader for this program called Royal Family Camp. I'm going to have him explain, but the transformation that they can do in a kid's life in a week is remarkable. Larry, can you share with us a little bit about the camps and kind of what happens and the methodology and what you're hoping The results will be after a week.
0: So Royal Family Kids Camp is designed to mobilize the local church to introduce Jesus to children in foster care ages 6 to 12. Sounds like a monumental task. However, when we just allow our love for Jesus to flow through us, we can leave such an incredible impact in children who have experienced some of the most devastating things that we could possibly imagine to them. But Christ's love conquers all.
22: Larry, how it's always, when I first heard about Rosen Camp, the fact that anything can happen in a week that can affect a kid's life seemed impossible. How did that happen at the camp?
0: It happens a couple of ways. It happens just organically and naturally because we're allowing children to just be a kid again in a safe and loving environment. All of that sounds kind of wonky a little bit, I guess is the best way to say it. But truly what happens is we train our teams in what it is to understand trauma and childhood trauma specifically, mm-hmm. and how do we connect to them as a result of their trauma. So even though we don't consider ourselves an intervention camp, healing and hope is restored to children in foster care just by being present in every conversation, being present in every activity. If a child's having a tough moment, just being present. We don't necessarily have to say anything or do anything, but just being there to know that we're not going to leave them like so many other people in their lives have left them really is transformational in that healing process.
22: Do kids come back to the camp year after year, and do they develop relationships with the workers?
0: They do get to come back year after year. Our number one priority is to allow returners, or what we call returners, or children that are coming back second, third, fourth year, the priority to come, because we want to build on the relationships that are established at camp. And it really, when you can see a child who comes the very first year, and then you see them come back the second year, the third year, the fourth year, the fifth year, that transformation is incredible. They run to people that they know, that familiar face, that safe person for them. And it's really just, it's humbling to see Christ's people react and work in such a united effort to reach these children.
22: And then many of them come back after they've aged out and they can't be part of the program. They come back as counselors, right?
0: That is correct, yes. So year after year, across the U.S., we have hundreds of children who were campers come back to serve as adults. And there's no greater validation of the work that we're doing is when we have a child come back as an adult to serve.
22: One of the things I feel like is really telling, and I'd like you to talk about it for a second here, is the birthday parties, because I feel like that paints a picture of the population you're dealing with and the importance of being able to get away with these kiddos for a week.
0: Yeah. The birthday party is, for many of the children, is truly a highlight of the week. So traditionally, birthday parties happen on Wednesday during the week of camp. So Tuesday night during mail call, every child gets an invitation to their very own birthday. We call it everyone's birthday. And for many of the children in foster care, they have never experienced a birthday of their own. And it's been my experience in 21 years of doing this that some of them, when you ask them, hey, when is your birthday? I don't know. No one's ever told me when my birthday is. That's heartbreaking to me. So this is not your traditional birthday party. This is an over-the-top carnival-style birthday. DJ, bounce houses, slip and slides, carnival games. Just an overabundance of love and joy throughout, for some chapters, 2.5 to 3 hour event in the afternoon. And then at dinner time, we sing happy birthday to everyone, and they get either a slice of cake or a cupcake. And then no birthday would be complete without presents. And in the evening, during our chapel time. We call every child up individually, and we give them their own birthday present. With one caveat, is they have to wait to open it until everyone has their present. And it's so exciting to watch them. They're looking, like if it's in a bag, they're peeking in the bag, or they're trying to tear just the corner of the wrapper to maybe see what's in it. And they're waiting so patiently. But boy, when we say, okay, everybody open your presents, it is, the excitement is overwhelming.
19: Out of time. Wish we could talk longer. For the Children, U.S. West Region, Regional Director Larry Steele. The organization mobilizes the local church to host Royal Family Kids Camp and mentoring programs. What's the website? How can people find out more?
0: The website is www.forthechildren, that's F-O-R, thechildren.org. We are in 45 states. We are all over Southern California. Look us up. We'd love to serve with you.
19: And Paula Christian, you're doing your show Sunday afternoons, right? On KKLA.
22: Sunday afternoons at 2 o'clock. Lost and Found, and you can reach me at lostandfound.show, and I can connect you to Larry as well.
19: Thank you both.
22: Thank you so much, Larry, for having us on. Appreciate it.
4: This is SoCal Connection with Larry Marino.
19: David Moore, Steve Moore joining us right now. We're going to talk all things money. And Steve, it's always good to talk with you. How you doing?
1: Thank you, Larry. Doing pretty well. Happy Memorial Day weekend.
19: Yes, indeed. Since we talked last, we had President Trump's trip to China. He says he got a whole bunch of really good deals and opportunities. Anything from that? I always worry about cutting a deal with the Chinese because a lot of times they don't follow through. They don't honor it.
1: Yeah, that's the understatement of the century. You're right. You know, as I was telling my friends at the White House, you know, and I think Trump understands this, when you're dealing with the Chinese communist government, and that's what kind of government they have there, and President Xi, you have to do what Reagan did with the Soviets, which is trust but verify, because these despots will read anything on paper and they'll shake your hand on it, but you have to make sure that they actually follow through. Look, I think Trump was the big winner out there in Beijing. There was a lot of pomp and circumstance and a lot of smiling faces, but Trump got some very good deals from China in terms of them buying more of our agricultural products, more of our beef, more of our paying for our technology products. And so on balance, it was a good deal. The one issue, of course, that was unresolved was what happens in Taiwan. We obviously want to make sure that Taiwan stays free and independent of China, but China has different ambitions.
19: And that's putting it mildly. They'd like to take control of it and make it theirs. But Taiwan, as far as relationship with us, really important, I understand, in the tech sector. They have really gotten into those chips, haven't they?
1: They're the world's producer of chips for NVIDIA and other major American companies. And so, you know, of course, you're right, Larry, that the Chinese would love to get their hands on those plants and run those themselves. You know, we'll see. It's you know, at some point, it looks like in the future, whether it's been, you know, 5 months or 5 years or 10, 20 years, at some point, China probably is going to try to take over Taiwan. But in terms of the economy, look, I feel better about things. I think things are improving. We've gotten some really good news on the economy in the last couple of weeks. Look at the stock market where we've had, you know, until the last couple of days, we've had really blockbuster record highs in the NASDAQ and the S&P 500. What's happening with these technology stocks is amazing. We continue to lead the world in, you know, we have 9 of the 10 top technology companies in terms of their valuations are in the United States of America. So one of the missions that Trump talks a lot about is we need to make sure that we dominate the next generation of technology the way we have in terms of companies like Google and Apple and Amazon with respect to the internet age.
19: Yeah, I always watch potato chip prices, something that I can relate to. And a bag of potato chips was up for a while to $7 out here.
1: Woo.
19: Yeah. And it's,
1: well, remember, by the way, you know, sometimes you all out there on the West Coast forget that California is not the country. So we're not paying $6 a gallon for gasoline or $7 for everything's more expensive in California because of your high regulations and high taxes and anti-business environment there. The good news is that for the rest of the country, we're not facing those really rapid price increases. But look, this goes back to what you and I have talked about week after week now for the last few months, which is that until we get the oil price down and until we get that Strait of Hormuz open, we're going to be facing really difficult times with respect to inflation. So inflation is now running about 3.5%, but I think it's probably going to rise to closer to 4%, which is not the end of the world. I remember it was 9% under Biden, but still people are, look at the consumer confidence numbers. They're down. So it's important for Republicans, if they want to hold, you know, the losses in the midterm elections, to make sure that we've got inflation under control and gas prices under control. And I think that will happen, you know, by the midsummer.
19: Yeah. Consumer price index edging back up a little bit, you think? Things are related to transportation costs. It makes things cost more to bring them into the stores. And so we all pay more.
1: Yeah, look at diesel prices. They're very high right now, and the diesel is used by trucks, and trucks are delivering the food and the merchandise that we buy. So when their costs go up, it gets passed on to consumers. It's hard to predict when we're going to get the Middle East situation settled. Hopefully it's sooner rather than later. But, you know, when you look at other aspects of the economy, you know, our manufacturing sector is doing pretty well. Our technology sector, never better. There's a lot of, there are still jobs out there for people too. The jobs market is pretty good. We got a pretty decent jobs report, a week or two ago. So, you know, things are tough for a lot of Americans in terms of paying their bills, but this is not a recession. And, remember people said, we're going to have stagflation. So far, we're not seeing that.
19: Yeah. But I worry about the midterms. Those who would like to see Republicans retain control of the House, the Dems are going to play that gas stuff, right?
1: Of course they are. Yeah, of course they will. And you know, like high gas price. Look, if the gas price is still over $4 a gallon come November, I think Republicans probably will lose the House and Senate. But if people feel like the direction of things is better, then I think Republicans can do just fine. I mean, look, you know, if you look at the polls, Republicans are very, very unpopular right now. But you know what's even more unpopular than Republicans?
19: What?
1: Democrats.
19: Oh.
1: You know, so people are looking at the Democratic Party, Larry, and what are they seeing on TV every night? They're seeing AOC. They're seeing Mandami. They're seeing, you know, Elizabeth Warren. You know, they're seeing these crazy people. The mayor of Seattle says, we don't need any of these businesses. Rich people here, bye-bye, you can leave. You know, so people have I think people are really disgusted with the leftward tilt of the Democratic Party. And that's one of the things that saved Republicans is the Democrats.
19: Yeah. Out of time, real quick, where can people read you these days?
1: Well, you know, go to unleashprosperity.com and get our free hotline. It's available to everyone every morning. It's a free email. And just sign up. 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And if you read it, Larry, as I say all the time on your show, you'll always be the smartest person in the room.
19: That's what I say. You copied it. Thank you much. Take care.
1: Thank you, Larry.
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19: President Donald Trump is crowing about the outcome of Tuesday night's primaries.
5: Quoting the president, I know how to win. I think I've proven that, haven't I? Suggesting that he's batting 1,000, Mr. Trump writes on Truth Social, and all 37 of the primary candidates he endorsed across a half dozen states won.
19: Rich Thompson reporting. And boy, all 37, Jim. Jim Ellis, how you doing? Good to have you on. Time for a report on Ellis Insight and, of course, our weekly get-together. A pretty good election week for Trump, huh?
6: Well, it certainly was. I mean, he couldn't be happier with the Bill Cassidy defeat. Remember, Senator Cassidy from Louisiana is one of, at the time, seven Republicans who voted to impeach him right after the January 6th debacle at the Capitol. And two of them are on the ballot this year. There's only three left in the Senate that voted to impeach him, Republicans. And so Senator Cassidy's on the ballot. Trump wanted from day one to go after him. And not only did he beat him, Cassidy didn't even qualify for the runoff. In fact, there was a stat that an individual came up with and said that this is only the second time in American history where a U.S. senator running for re-election failed to even come in second in his own primary. It was quite a statement from the Louisiana Republican voters. And then, of course, his main nemesis in the House, Thomas Massie from Kentucky, who, you know, is a libertarian, and he's a budget hawk. He's a Ron Paul's disciple that they supported heavily. And, you know, he was standing on principle for a lot of his votes, but it really got out of control here in the last year and became a real anti-Trump situation. And he went down 55-45. And remember, he had won seven elections there. So this was an entrenched incumbent who was really pretty popular in his district, but he just went too far and he's paid the price.
3: Well, and I think he voted against the big, beautiful bill. I mean, he was...
6: Oh, yeah.
3: He was, you know...
6: He was going further and further, and then he and Ro Khanna from California, the Democrat from up in the San Jose area, they were the ones that pushed the whole Epstein files and got that discharge petition, because you need a member from each party to push that, and he was the Republican. So it was just one thing after another, and Trump is very pleased to see both of them go.
3: Right, I imagine he is. All right, let's jump around here. Republican Steve Hilton and Democrat Javier Becerra remain at the top in the latest poll on the race for California governor.
7: A poll released by the California Democratic Party on Tuesday shows Hilton in the lead with 22% support. Becerra is right behind him with 21% support. 15% of the likely voters surveyed backed billionaire Democrat Tom Steyer, who has poured nearly $200 million of his own money into his campaign. The other leading Republican, Riverside County Sheriff Chad Bianco, is polling at 10%. He and Hilton were previously at the top of several polls, sparking Democrats' fears of being locked out of the November general election. I'm Daniel Martin.
3: Kind of interesting there. Of course, this is a Democrat paid poll. And, you know, when you do a poll, you kind of, you have a reason for putting out. You only put out the ones that you want that help your person. And if the Democrats show that Hilton is just slightly ahead, more Democrats will get out and vote. Or if they show a Democrat ahead, it shows, well, look, we can clean this thing up and shut out Republicans. What do you think of the polling so far?
6: Well, I guess we'll find out on June 2nd, but it makes some sense, because the Democrats really have no option but to coalesce behind one candidate, because there was too much data showing that it was mathematically possible for Steve Hilton and Chad Bianco, the two Republicans, to come in 1-2. Now, I think this is a mistake that President Trump made by endorsing Hilton, and Hilton then saying all Republicans need to coalesce around me. That really isn't true. They needed to split the vote and get enough for Bianco to get him into second. The Democrats really have in this huge field. Remember, there are 60 people on the ballot. They have no option but to coalesce behind one candidate, the leadership. And they were doing that with Eric Swalwell. And then, of course, he crashed and burned. Their only viable option is former Secretary and Attorney General and Congressman Becerra.
3: Yeah.
6: And I think it'll work. I think they will coalesce behind him. I think that the poll of showing, and this is not the only one that shows both Hilton and Becerra pulling away and running 1-2, and I think that's probably what happened.
3: And there is a choice, though. People voting in California do have a choice to see if they'd like to elect a Barack Obama on the ballot. Have you heard about this?
7: A Democrat named Barack D. Obama Shaw is one of the options. The man changed his name to honor the former president. He isn't the only candidate who changed his name to highlight his values. Living for God and Country DeMott is running with no party affiliation. He has been a chaplain and worked in pest control. DeMott says he will fight to end ICE raids and the vehicle miles traveled tax. 61 total candidates are on the ballot for governor. Some of their day jobs include hotel housekeeper, nurse, and musician. I'm Daniel Martindale.
3: Interesting, all the names on there. All those names will be there. You have to wade through them as you select your candidates here. And there's going to be someone, right, that looks at Barack Obama name on there and says, oh, there's Barack Obama. I'm going to vote for him, right?
6: That would help the Republicans there, because obviously those people would be Democrats and leftists. The other complicating factor for the candidate from a campaign situation with that huge crowded field, I mean, if the ballots were the same statewide, they could say, well, vote for number 23, you know, Steve Hilton, that type of thing. But each county does a different random placing for the candidates. So in one county, you might be number one. In another county, you might be number 60.
3: Yeah.
6: So that complicates the campaign messaging, because in a huge field like that, it would be easier for them to say, vote for me, you know, whatever. But they won't be able to do that because each county controls its own ballot and they have their own random draw for ballot positions. So that makes it even more complicated.
3: Yeah. To the L.A. mayoral race, President Trump signaling support for Spencer Pratt in the race for L.A. mayor. A reporter asked Trump about Pratt while he was at Joint Base Andrews for U.S. Coast Guard Academy commencement.
8: I'd like to see him do well. He's a character. I don't know him. I assume he probably supports me. Does he support me? I hope so. Yeah, I heard he does. I heard he's a big MAGA person. He's doing well.
3: Pratt, a former reality TV star, is a registered Republican, but is running with no party affiliation. He was, by the way, asked in a rare interview about why he's a Republican, and he tells a story that, you know, he was told he needed to defend himself, and he went out and got a gun and wanted to be able to, register that and have a concealed carry permit, and found out that really only Republicans supported that. So that had him convinced, and he became a Republican. He has put out some very, very well-watched videos using AI. It has gone viral around the world. A lot of people have seen them, and very funny, but they really make the case. Your thought about Spencer Pratt?
6: I'm one of the millions that have seen those videos, and they are, I think they're great. And it does appear that they've had some effect, because the polling indicates that Bass is way below 50, and she's going to get forced into the runoff in that will be concurrent with the general election. And Pratt appears to be in second place. So that's what he needs to do. And my guess is those ads are going to be a legal test after the campaign. And that surrounds the AI proposed regulation and really how you can use someone's image, because it's so good. I mean, you would think that's really Karen Bass and some of those ads, Gavin Newsom in those ads.
3: Yeah.
6: And you could argue that it's, you know, misleading, because obviously it is not them.
3: Right.
6: So I think the Pratt ads are going to have a very long life.
3: Yeah, and in one video that was not made by Pratt, but Pratt did post it, involving what looks like, you know, let them eat cake dinner, if you saw that one, in which there's one little scene of the character of Kamala Harris, where she puts down a bottle and says, "Crime in Los Angeles has been solved. I endorse." You know, they do look like them, don't they? They really do.
6: Oh, they're tremendous. And I did see that ad, and I did not realize that was not a Pratt campaign ad. I thought that was from Pratt, but it was from an outside group.
3: An outside group made it, and he just reposted it. You know, with technology, we can all sit there and describe what we want to have made, and the computer will do that for us. So, you know.
6: Amazing.
3: It is. It certainly, the folks at SAG-AFTRA do not like that, and you know, obviously, the world of Hollywood is a changing, and I don't know what side humans will be on this battle in the long term. Got a minute left. Anything we haven't covered, you know, minutia minutes? Yes. What are you watching?
6: Well, the Trump endorsement in Texas for Attorney General Ken Paxton over Senator John Cornyn, that was a surprise. And this one, however, may not have the effect to what we've seen other endorsements have, because for a couple of reasons. First of all, the Republican runoff is Tuesday, the 26th. And virtually anybody voting in a runoff will know very well both of those candidates. Senator Cornyn's been in the Senate 4 terms. Before that, he was elected Attorney General. And before that, he was elected to the state Supreme Court in Texas. Ken Paxton has won 3 statewide races for attorney general and 2 very difficult primaries. So everybody voting knows both of these candidates. Furthermore, early voting is halfway done when Trump made that endorsement. So a lot of people had already voted. So I am not 100% sure that this particular endorsement will necessarily turn the tide for Paxton, but we will know when we talk again next week.
3: And then the Democrat who the winner of that race will face got some picking on by the president in one of those things outside an airplane where Trump says something like, "And he's a vegan."
6: Yeah.
3: A vegan getting elected in Texas? Yeah.
6: And he's already got pictures of himself. This is James Tallarico, the Democratic nominee, who's a state representative from Austin, of him chopping on a big turkey leg, which is just so fake. That's probably AI that he created because he doesn't eat that stuff. And that's just not going to fly in Texas. So.
3: Yeah, they definitely eat their meat in the state of Texas. Well, we're following the elections. Obviously, a lot more will be known. Voting is taking place here in California. Get your ballot in. Everybody's been mailed one. Get it back in. It doesn't count unless it gets sent back, and there's a way on there to track it as well to make sure it gets there. Jim Ellis, the Ellis Insight. Thank you so much, ellisinsight.com. We appreciate it.
6: Thank you, Larry.
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4: 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This is SoCal Connection with Larry Marino, a discussion with and about newsmakers who are impacting our lives here in Southern California.
3: Time to check in with Ann Dunsmore. She is a political consultant and fundraiser and weighs in a lot of our political topics. Get her insight on this segment. Ann, thank you for joining us again.
27: My pleasure, Larry, always.
3: All right, take us to the governor's race. A week ago, you made a prediction about Becerra, and boom, he shoots up to the top. There's another pull out by the Dems that has Hilton at the top, but has Steyer kind of, you know, coming in there, and you know, the Democrats at least locking up 2 and 3 or 1 and 2. What's going on here? I mean, can't, if you spent all this money, that just shy of $200 million, right, for the campaign so far, from one of the candidates, you'd expect to show up pretty well. And it sounds like, you know, he's hanging in there.
27: He's hanging in there. I think the Democrats have just been made naked on their ploy to make people believe that they've got to rally around a candidate because, oh my gosh, Steve Hilton's in the lead. Nobody else thinks so. And the Democrats are holding on to their ballots. You can see it plain as day. Go online and look at it. A 2-year-old could go on the website and see that the Democrats are the ones holding on to their ballots. That this is a fundraising ploy. It's a scare tactic of their own ranks because their own people are not voting, and I don't blame them. They're not getting any direction from leadership, and the Democrats know it. They, even the Labor Federation, as you know, endorsed 3 candidates. That's not leadership. That's waffling. So, you know, how do you go promote 3 people at the same time? You don't. Never have, never will, won't work, bad try.
3: No.
27: What's the little button that you hit at Staples?
3: Oh, yeah. Do you think it's going to turn out Democrats 1 and 2, Republicans shut out? What do you think?
27: There's as much, if not more, of a chance of that happening than there is a chance of having a Republican in the top two. And I'm not making a scare tactic there. If they don't stop beating up on each other, they're going to depress their own voters. This is Bianco and Hilton. I'd say Steve needs to go out and focus on why Steve is great and less on Bianco. And Bianco needs to do his job and talk about why he's great instead of sending around, you know, 60-second reels on why, you know, Steve is, you know, the devil incarnate. Because what that's creating is a situation where you have haters. And the Bianco people don't even want to vote for anybody else on the ticket. They just want to vote for Bianco. He's trained them to be that way. It's very difficult, and I say that as a campaign manager for, you know, another statewide. I think, you know, my guy, Don Wagner, for Secretary of State, Wagner for California.com, thank you very much. Anyway, he gets along with both candidates and, you know, would be happy to see either one of them, and it would be a very happy day if both of them got on there. But we need to be whole as a party and not look like the Democrats getting out of June, because they're going to be a train wreck. Yeah. It's going to take a long time for that to get fixed.
3: All right, take us to the L.A. City mayoral race. And I guess the quote that came out of Bass's mouth the other day suggesting that we need to provide dental work for meth folks because they can't get a job. That kind of got a lot of backlash that, you know, teeth may be important, but there's a lot of issues before that when it comes to...
27: Well, I missed that. Who said that?
3: Bass. Bass wants to have free dental work.
27: She's out of touch. She's grasping at straws that don't work. I'm sure her consultants are absolutely rolling their eyes, and it just is more proof that she absolutely has no idea what her priorities need to be. She's proved it. There doesn't need to be any more arguments. It's over. And Spencer, I've never seen somebody pick up on how and be so relatable and specific and molecular on solutions. Never. Yeah. Not like this.
3: Have you seen some of his AI ads with the little dancing bobbleheads as the various people?
27: Oh, the dogs and the stuff.
3: Yeah. It, you know, that's very entertaining. To be honest, when you watch most political ads, aren't.
27: Yeah, no, and being a little lighthearted right now is important. Now, by the way, these fires that are going on right now, which I'm driving by, these fires are really going to be a stark reminder of how bad she is. And this other person, I think, that's running is pretty much going to be dropping off the radar screen here. This is a bad Pratt race. And, you know, I think that the timing is going to really hurt her. Kudos to him, man. No consultants. He's doing it on his own. It's a reality show that is not offensive.
3: Yeah.
27: It's really remarkable. I talked to Ed Rollins the other day, who's Ronald Reagan's campaign manager, if you remember. And he asked me about Spencer Pratt, and I said, wow, that's something else. And he goes, my wife, now he's in New York, and his wife is a very thoughtful person. My wife is obsessed with that campaign.
3: Yeah.
27: And I have friends in Orange County who are buying Spencer Pratt t-shirts. Who knew? You know, anyway, I wouldn't put anything past the ability of that campaign to take it all home in June.
3: Well, I think TMZ tried to nail him on the fact that he wasn't sleeping every night in the trailer in front of his lot. And he said, no, I'm not. You know, I'm up in Santa Barbara. I'm staying with my parents up there. And it's like, oops, you want to pick on a guy
27: nice
3: staying
27: try,
3: at his parents?
27: TMZ. Nice try, TMZ. Tabloid can work in your everyday life with these celebrities, but don't bring it into the political domain because you're going to get whacked.
3: Yeah. And the other side likes to say that he's taking advantage of the situation. Well, no, he lost his house. It's a fact, right?
27: Well, wait a second. So is Gavin Newsom taking advantage of California? yeah, well, yeah, I guess he is. But every politician is supposed to be addressing real life issues. Are we taking advantage of the cost of butter? You bet. You don't have to defend that. Are we taking advantage of gas prices? It's our job to talk about these things. It's our job to be relatable. And you know what? If you've been burned out of your home, you win. You win that argument because you have to go through all of that. You've got to go get insurance. You've got to rebuild your home. You have to mourn your loss. So, you know, whoever's criticizing him on taking advantage probably hasn't had the experiences he's had.
3: Yeah. So your prediction is that Pratt, without a lot of money, but with this savvy and these digital ads and some of the things he's doing, just the buzz in the room because he's writing this narrative of what happened to him and pointing out the others letting it burn without, you know, without water in the tanks, has that makes up for not having $100 or $200 million in ads, right?
27: Well, and she doesn't either. But what I guarantee you that the organic nature of the money going into him is probably epic. I haven't tracked it, but I know how these things go, and people are looking for ways to give him money.
3: Yeah.
27: I mean, hell, we'd all throw an event for him in Orange County if he decided he wanted to just come on down for a couple hours. He'd be a rock star down there, and he'd really capitalize on it quickly. Got a lot of L.A. transplants in Orange County. It means something to him.
3: Back to the governor's race in Steyr. I guess there were some reports on how he's getting close to $200 million in his spending. But then a story about the Fair Political Practices Commission investigate him because he did a interview or ad with a social influencer, and they didn't note that when it played. I guess there's rules they have to operate under. So, you know, you can get burned on all these things if you don't do them right. Any candidate can.
27: Well, and it's nice to have enemies in Sacramento who can walk down the street, you know, or walk down the hall to the Secretary of State's office and file a complaint. Yeah, I mean, if you know, you're in the media sector, there's everything about equal time, and it gets messy.
3: Yeah.
27: And this happens to newbies, especially ones who think that they can do whatever they want whenever they want because they have the money to do it. So,
3: all right.
27: There you go.
3: What about the effort to do away with the jungle primary? We briefly touched on it last week. You want to expand? We got a couple minutes here on this. As you know,
27: this is really a bit, go ahead.
3: Well, I was just going to kind of set it up. I think it was under Schwarzenegger in which this was done. The business community had kind of been behind it. The idea that there would be more moderate candidates didn't happen that way, did it?
27: No.
3: So failed experiment. Should it be changed back? Should there be a Republican and a Democrat?
27: Well, not every experiment gets it right the first time. That's why you got to start somewhere. And I think people are really looking when you're looking at a lack of choice in so many different ways. I'll tell you, it's an issue that's splitting both parties, which is interesting to watch. You know, you see that there's the top two primary, and the lexicon is going to become very differently, more specifically designed. You know, jungle primary doesn't mean the same thing as open primary. It doesn't mean that you can't vote for whomever you want, you know, in the primary. Do we want to, and by the way, when all of this happened, no party preference and American Independent were like 10-15%. They weren't one of the top two major voting blocks in the state. And so you've got no party preference and American Independent at 35% of the voters would be disenfranchised if we went back to, party primaries. And the sentiment these days, nobody likes the party machines on either side of the fence. So that no party preference group is going to determine how they'd like to be able to vote. And I got to tell you, there's a lot of candidates out there, true constitutionalists, who say, look, you've got to let anybody who's a citizen vote and not put up any block. Not, you can't vote for whoever you want in the presidential primary. You can vote for whoever you want in the primaries, which is what we have right now. If you have Democrats who want to go back to closed primary, the name alone is a turnoff. Closed to who? Oh, 35% of the voters in California. Well, that's not good. No, it's not. So there you have it. That's my opinion. And there's going to be variations on that theme to accommodate all the special interests. So you're going to see quite a few election reform initiative put on the ballot by the legislature who's comfortable with one-party rule. That's what's going to happen.
3: All right, Ann Dunsmore, as always, we appreciate your time with us and looking at some of these political stories. If you're sitting on your ballot, get it in, right? Get that thing.
27: Yes, vote. I don't care how you vote. Go vote. Get vested. If you don't vote, you don't care that about the state California is in right now, and you're okay with the status quo. Vote, because it will change if you do.
3: All right. Thank you much. Ann Dunsmore. Thank you.
27: All right. Bye.
4: 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How has prayer impacted your life?
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3: Will O'Neill is the chair of the Orange County Republican Party. He is with us during this election season right now to talk all things you need to know. And Will, good to talk with you.
12: Great. Thanks for having me back, Larry.
3: This is kind of like, a big event for politics, right? We got an election going on. June the 2nd is the official election day. Ballots already been mailed. Now the effort is get them back, that kind of thing, right? What do you want people to know?
12: Yeah, so California, I just try to remind everyone, California has 30 election days. So, yes, the last day you can vote is June 2nd. But because you got your ballot and everyone has started voting, you should too. And, in fact, let me give you an incentive. If you would like to stop getting political texts, if you would like to stop getting mail flooded into your mailbox, if you would like to stop seeing a lot of politics in general, all you have to do is vote. Interestingly enough, registrars of voters, they upload data every day. And the people who are professionals making sure that those campaigns are communicating directly to you will stop communicating to you because your name will be removed off of the list. So my encouragement, go ahead and vote.
3: You mean I won't get those big cards in the mail? You can always tell who's kind of paid for them because you look at the picture and if the photo is lousy of the person, you know, if they look like they just, you know, bit into a lemon, it's got to be their opponent, right? It's kind of how it looks. You choose a really bad picture of your opponent and a really good picture of yourself. But
12: I was actually watching TV the other day, and my wife looked at it and saw a congresswoman that we know, and she said, oh, there's no way they're going to make her look bad. And then a photo popped up, and she said, oh, never mind.
3: Yep, they certainly do. Should you also kind of realize that sometimes those mailers and slates – you know, some people, there are obviously somebody paying for each one, and people buy to pay on. So we have to understand if you just see somebody's picture next to somebody else's, it doesn't necessarily mean they, you know, are the best of friends, or what should we kind of realize about mailers?
12: Yeah, so mailers, there are basically three different kinds. There's the one that the candidates pay for themselves, and you can see that. They'll actually say paid for by at the bottom of those mailers. Take a look. If it's paid for by the candidate themselves, that means they approved that message. There are the slates that you just mentioned. Those are professional organizations that get paid to put those slates out. Some are incredibly effective at what they do. But yes, it does not mean that they paid to be next to someone. They just paid simply to be on there. And then the third are the political action committee ones, the independent expenditures. The unions in California spend most of those. And you can see, hey, this was paid for by so-and-so. Oftentimes, candidates will rely on those independent expenditures to be the ones that go heavy negative so that the candidate can kind of throw their hands up and say, oh, it wasn't me that said that. that's what you'll see oftentimes, the independent expenditures going very negative and the candidates trying as hard as they can to kind of stay positive about themselves. But that's, you know, that's politics, folks. If you want to stop getting those in your mailbox, go ahead and vote. But I do encourage you, Larry, track your ballot. And what I mean by that is the Secretary of State here in California and your county registrar of voters on their websites have a track your ballot function. I encourage you track your ballot because especially if you're voting by mail, there are oftentimes the opportunity for your signature to not be verified properly. And you'll find out right away if you're tracking your ballot and then you can cure it and make sure it gets counted. So vote now, vote early. But track your ballot as you do it.
3: You didn't say vote often. You just wanted to vote once.
12: This isn't Chicago.
3: Right. All right. So, what should we know about endorsements? I know that like parties give them, organizations give them. Are they the seal of approval? What should you know? Sometimes, you know, there's a lot of good people running and parties don't endorse. It's like, you know, they kind of decide the let them fight it out themselves. What is Orange County doing as far as endorsements when it comes to the Orange County Republican Party? Are you doing them this year, or did you kind of let everybody do their thing, or what?
12: Oh, we definitely endorse. So if you are interested in how the Republican Party of Orange County endorsed, please go to ocgop.org. We have our list there. Happy to happy

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3: 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I encourage everyone, if you are holding on to vote in person, which I respect, I know a lot of people want to do that. They feel like it's more secure. Please do so as early as you possibly can, 11 days out. Make a plan for it. Because if you wait until that very last day, you could be waiting in a line 2, 3, 4 hours, like a lot of people did for Prop 50 this last year. Don't do that. Don't wait until the very last day to cast your ballot. 11 days out, you can start voting in person. Make a plan now. Go figure out where you're going to vote, drop it off, and then make sure it's been counted.
4: Speaking of Prop 50, are we using the Prop 50 districts now as people vote? Is this the new updated districts for this election? What do we know on the districts?
3: Yeah, we are. So Prop 50 lines in for the congressional races are the lines that you're going to be voting on. So if you got used to voting for a particular member of Congress, or you got used to voting in a particular congressional district, you may end up finding you're in a different spot. So City of Newport Beach, for example, got cut up into two districts. The bottom third, southern third is still in Congressional District 47. And the top two thirds are now in Long Beach's congressional district, up in Congressional District 42. So Orange County itself used to have 6 representatives, now has 8, which means a lot more of the congressional power kind of moved out of our county and kind of comes in just a little bit. But yes, the congressional district lines for Prop 50, those darn gerrymandered lines, they are now what people are going to be voting on.
4: And it's fair to say the Democrats controlled this process, put it on the ballot, got it passed, and that the lines favor them? How would you say it?
3: Oh, they more than favor them. If it goes the way that the Democratic legislature and the Democratic Party and their leadership advocated for, they will move. We have 52 congressional districts in California. Right now, you've got, I should know this off the top of my head, Larry. 9, 10, I should know that. Republicans in office in California, that's going to move down to 4. And so out of a state with millions of Republicans, Prop 50, there's no question, disenfranchised millions of Republicans. And so, you know, you're watching the gerrymandering, redistricting fights going on all over the country. I shake my head every time a member of Congress or a state leader here in California condemns a Republican legislature for changing the lines mid-district, when I'm sitting there going, no, you did the same thing last year. You pitted neighbor against neighbor. Put it to voters because you had to. It was in the state constitution. And now there are streets like a street I stood in the middle of in Mission Viejo, California, where one side of the street is going to be on one congressional district, one side is on the other. And so now literally down the middle of a road in a residential neighborhood, you are splitting up neighborhoods just for what? Political gain? Power? That's exactly what this is. So, but none of this is good for America. I'll just say none of it's good. But in California, we are effectively nullifying our power in the federal government by reducing the allocation of Republicans. But that is what we're facing, and we're going to see if we can't just pull a Rudy, Rocky moment and win some that we shouldn't.
4: All right. Well, what about the districts where they kind of made it R on R race? I mean, you've got Young Kim in a battle now against Calvert, right? And that's the other dirty little trick of how they do this. They make us eat our own.
3: Right. So this is called cracking and packing. So you crack up Republicans to dilute them into Democrat districts, and then you pack a bunch of Republicans into one so that they have one. But then, of course, you end up with this situation where you have longtime Republicans and members of Congress, Young Kim versus Ken Calvert. Young Kim has represented Orange County for a long time. Ken Calvert is

0: represented Riverside County for a long time. They are now facing each other, and it's pretty tough, man. One of those two is going to end up being the member of Congress coming out of Congressional District 40. But it is ugly right now. It is brutal. And my job as the chairman of a county party is to make sure that that fight doesn't bleed down into our down ballot races and cost us some wins where we probably otherwise should. Fortunately, so far, that hasn't been the case, but I got a lot of work ahead of me, my friend.
1: It's so sad to see the negative ads against a Republican for another Republican, but I guess that's how you do it. There's no way else to stop.
0: Yeah. Yeah. I mean, look, I know people complain about negativity in politics, but they wouldn't do it if it didn't work. And so I hate seeing it. I hate seeing the RVR. That is exactly what the purpose of Prop 50 was. And it's tough, but I'll tell you, it's nothing compared to the Democrat versus Democrat in the governor's race. So I'll just say, I'd rather be me right now than the head of the Democrat Party for California.
1: And Tom Steyer keeps spending your money, right? You know.
0: I think he's over $170 million of his own money spent in the race to be governor.
1: Million. I love how you say that. It reminds me. Yes. Well, that's it for our time together. I'm sure we'll talk again. But you want folks, remember to vote. You've got your ballot. Get it back in. Track it. And that's basically it, right?
0: That is it. And happy to help guide your vote if you ever need any help. OCGOP.org.
1: You'll come over and vote for them.
0: Thanks, Larry.
1: All right. Appreciate it. Will O'Neill, chair of the Orange County Republican Party, our guest in this segment.
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3: SoCal Connection with Larry Marino was pre-recorded and sponsored by 99.5 KKLA. Good morning, it's Josh Donovan, and KKLA has Thankful Thursday, where you tell us why your Christian school principal and their office staff or your church pastor and their staff should receive a free lunch from Art Kotzbach Bakery, Cafe, and Catering in Boyle Heights. And recently, KKLA listener Amber Rachey nominated Calvary Chapel West Garden Grove's Heart and Mind Spirit Club. And here's their coordinator, Barbara Eames.
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14: Furnished, all right, and prepared their make ready for us. So his disciples went out, came into the city, found it just as he said to them, and they prepared the Passover. Remember, they are in Jerusalem during the week of the Passover, right? A time that the Jews would celebrate and commemorate how they had been delivered from Egypt. They were in slavery in Egypt under a wicked Pharaoh, and God delivered them. And so they would commemorate and they would celebrate that deliverance. So that's why they're there. So the disciples asked Jesus, where do you want us to go and prepare the meal for the Passover? And Jesus was in the city. They looked for a man carrying a pitcher. Was it on his head? He's carrying it. I mean, could you imagine? Hey, go out, look for a man with a pitcher. He's going to have a pitcher of water. When you see him, follow him to a house. Jesus just has it all mapped out. He worked out, doesn't he? I mean, and think about it. I mean, they would go out and they turned the right corner, I guess, and there's the man with the pitcher. There he is. Follow him. Jesus had it all mapped out, planned out, just his sovereign hand working all these things out. And then they were to ask the master of the house, hey, there should be a room that's prepared that we can actually celebrate the Passover. And he said, come on up. And when evening came, they all gathered in this home. It was called the upper room. Luke 22, verse 8 tells us that actually Peter and John were the two disciples that saw fit to prepare this meal. And it would be here that Jesus would celebrate the Passover meal with his disciples for the last time. But let me also say this. It would also be here that Jesus would institute a new meal, a new supper, what we call the Lord's Supper. That's what we're going to celebrate at the end of the message today. I thought it'd be good for us not only because the passage that we're in today, But I think this being our last Sunday that we gather together in year 2021, right? This will be our last time in this year. We'll gather next year, all right, next weekend in the new year. I think it's a great way for us to celebrate what God has done, how faithful God has been, but also for us to look forward to his faithfulness in the next year. For us to bring in the new year, having communion, celebrating the new covenant, celebrating his death until he comes. And the bread speaks of his body that he would lay down for us, and the wine speaks of the blood that would be shed for us. It's the celebration of the new covenant. This would be the first time that we see believers doing this in Scripture. The church would continue this. We continue this still today. New Covenant Church. It's prior to Jesus' death. This would also be the time when Jesus would wash the feet of the disciples. And we don't have time to read it, but it's located in John's Gospel. It's where Jesus would give the disciples another lesson on humility. He's getting ready to go to the cross, and you would think that would be the time that they would be serving him, but what does he do? He girds himself like a servant. He gets a basin, and he starts washing the dirt off their feet. And he says, hey, this is the way of the kingdom. The way of the kingdom is, well, the way up in the kingdom is down. Serving, blessing, washing. And that's what he did. Now, Peter, we know Peter, this is another opportunity for Peter to go, you're not washing my feet. And I said, he does. He did. Yep. Jesus, you're not washing. I don't know. Maybe he was insecure about his feet. We got any of those out there? Yeah. Insecure about his feet. Not touching my feet. You know how dirty my feet are? You've seen my feet? They're a little. Peter, he's not having it. And Jesus says, if you don't let me wash your feet, then you have no part of me. He's spiritually speaking. You know, Peter then says, wash me fully, totally, go for it. Peter's always that way. He's the pendulum always swings like, you ain't washing my feet, no, wash all of me. You know? Some of us are like that, all right? Then Jesus said to Peter, but then he also says to Judas, listen to what he says, John 13:10. Jesus said to him, he who is bathed needs only to wash his feet, but is completely clean, and you are clean, not all of you. For he knew who would betray him. Therefore, he said, you're not all clean. He's speaking to his disciples. He's speaking to the one who would betray him. He's letting Judas know that he could see his heart. Folks, isn't it true? He always sees our heart, right? He always does. You can see right into our heart. We're not hiding anything from our Creator. He's able to see all things. And Jesus could see into the heart. And why does he call out the heart? He calls out the heart. Why? Because he didn't come to condemn us, but what? To free us. He calls out the heart. He reveals the heart. Why? So that he can heal the heart. That's what he did with the religious. That's what he's doing with Judas on this day. It's his way of giving him an out, a way out of making the decision that he was going to make. At no time, hearing this, at no time was Judas forced to betray Jesus. It was a decision that he made one step at a time. It's how every heart falls into sin. James would even remind us in James chapter 1, verse 13, let no one say when he's tempted, I am tempted by God. Make sure you get that one correct, all right? No one can say, that's not truth. If you say, God made me do this, it's not a truth. For God cannot be tempted by evil, nor does he himself tempt anyone. But each one is tempted when he's what? Drawn away, lured away. It's the bait on the hook, right? By his own desires and then enticed. And what do? We bite down on that hook. Then when desire has conceived, it gives birth to sin. And sin, when it's full grown, what does it bring? Death. Notice our heart, all right, when tempted, will cross one threshold at a time. I've heard people say, I don't know how I got there. And I just, one step at a time. That's how long we go. That's what the scriptures teach us. We cross one threshold and we feel a little bit better about, all right, I think maybe I can cross, or maybe I'm getting near it and I don't actually have to cross it. And then what happens? You get comfortable and you cross it. And another, and another, and another. Until it brings death. And that death can be relational, emotional, spiritual. Yeah, it can even be physical. Nobody can say, God made me do that. God never tempts us, nor would he ever lead us into temptation. Only the God, little g, of this world would do that. That's the evil heart of the enemy. Let's remember his plan for the soul of man. It's good for us to be reminded. In John 10:10, listen to what he says. The thief does not come except to what? He wants to steal, kill, and to destroy. Say that out loud with me. To steal, to kill, and to destroy. That's his plan. That's his map. That's his heart. Even when he throws out the bait and it tastes a little good, there's a plan, there's a map, there's a heart behind it. Eventually, what? I want you to have a little bit more. And then cross that threshold. Because ultimately his plan is to take you out. It's death and destruction. It's to steal from you. But then what does it go on to say? Jesus says, I have come that they may have life and they may have it more abundantly. The Lord has come to give you life, an abundant life, a full life, complete life, eternal life. And you're going to enjoy that here as you surrender your heart and your life to him each and every day. And ultimately, as we make our way into eternity. And here Jesus will give Judas an opportunity to take the road of life. As he points out the condition of his heart, notice Jesus says, not all of you are clean. Why did he throw that out? Well, because he's calling him out. And count on it, Judas would know who he's talking about. Conviction would come to his heart. Even though the 12 would not know it was Judas, he would know. Notice verses 17 through 20. Notice it as he goes on. He's going further into the heart of Judas. In the evening, he came with the 12. Now, as they sat and ate, Jesus said, assuredly, I say to you, one of you who eats with me will betray me. And so you can see there's this intimacy. You're eating together. You're hanging together, right? And then he began to be sorrowful and say to him one by one, is it I? And another said, is it I? And he answered and said to them, it's one of the 12, the one who dips with me in the dish. They're double dipping, man. I mean, that's intimacy, right? One of my sons made like, I don't know, 2 pounds of bacon for Christmas, man. And he just kept eating it, and he would take it and he would dip it in syrup. How many of you do that? That's craziness, right? Yeah, you're probably still in your 20s. You stop that in your 30s or 40s, all right? You can't keep it. And he's like, Dad, just try it, all right? I had a little bacon and I dipped it. But you know what I noticed? I thought I'm gonna watch him dip, because he would dip and then. When he first started, he wasn't double dipping. He'd flip it over and he'd dip the other side. But that was like 2 in. 3 in? Nah, just going, Dad, come on, go ahead. I'm like, son, you got your stuff all in there, you know. But I did it anyways, right? That's what we do. What is it? It's family, right? There's some intimacy there, and that's what's going on. I mean, the Hebrews, that's exactly what took place. Hey, they were in this upper room. It was prepared for them. They were celebrating. They were commemorating. They were enjoying. There was intimacy, absolutely. There was some sweet fellowship going on, but yet there was one that would betray. One whose heart would be far from them. Notice the conviction of the heart of all these guys. Each of them are saying, is it I? Is it I? Why would they be saying it? Could it be that all of them knew the potential of their own heart? Don't we know our heart? And we can relate to that we'd be going, Lord, we'd probably pull them aside. Is it me? Is there something you can see in my heart? That I need to get it right in my heart? We all have that propensity, that ability. We know we can cross the thresholds and we can be right there. We could relate. What's interesting about this is that they seem to have no clue that Judas was the one who would betray Jesus. They're looking in at themselves, which is a good thing to do, but they're not pointing the finger at Judas, which means Judas was good at playing the part of a follower, a believer. He was good at keeping up the mask of deceit, and Jesus keeps it a bit ambiguous. He says, one of you that eats with me will betray me, even the one who dips into the dish with me. Well, they're all doing that. He doesn't give the name of the one who would. He doesn't say Judas is the one who will betray me. No, he says there is one among us that will betray me. Everyone had to check their hearts. Ever had one of those moments when you're in church and you believe the pastor is speaking directly to you? You might even feel like he's looking at you. Like, dude, does he keep looking at? He's looking over here. Why is he looking over here? It's like he's seeing right into your heart. And you may not have been in church like in months. Ever had that? I mean, not in months. And then you come and it's like, no way. He's not in this passage. He's not at this verse. Is he looking at me? He's looking at me, right? And it just got that uncomfortable feeling. It's like he can see, like he's stalking you and he's following you on social media. He must be reading. He's creepy. That's a creepy pastor, right? You ever felt that way? Know this. Hear me in this, all right? I don't even have social media to follow you on. It doesn't exist in my life. I have no time for that. You don't need to know what I'm eating for lunch anyways, all right? Right? What shoes I put on yesterday, so. If you ever feel that way, then no, it's not because I know what's going on in your heart, because I don't. I'm not that smart. I'm not that sharp. But that there is a God who loves you, cares deeply about you, and is speaking directly to you. And hear me that. Why does he speak? Why does he reveal? Why does he convict? Because he loves you. It's when the conviction no longer there, it ceases. That's not a good day. And that means we've crossed some thresholds that we should not have crossed, and we got to get our heart correct. That we feel the conviction, that's a good thing. That says he loves you, wants to bring healing to you. That's why he calls us out on things. Absolutely. Matthew's gospel even tells us that Judas, and knowing his heart, would come to Jesus to confirm what was in his heart. He actually did seek Jesus out, but not for change. Notice in Matthew 26:25, then Judas, who was betraying him, answered and said, Rabbi, is it I? He said to him, you've said it. He didn't disagree with his answer. He confirmed it. You've said it. Remember, whatever is in your heart eventually is going to come out of your mouth, right? The mouth is just tattling on the heart. And in this moment, that's what's taking place in Judas. His mouth is revealing his heart. Is it I? And Jesus replies, you've said it. In other words, nobody made you say that. You said that. But did you notice the title that Judas uses? What does he use? He uses the name Rabbi, the title Rabbi. It just means teacher, professor. It's revealing. It's not what we saw last week in Zacchaeus. Remember it was Zacchaeus? I mean, he's transformed by Jesus Christ. and he goes in selfish, and he comes out selfless. And what does he call him? He calls him Lord. He said, Lord. He speaks of Jesus as Lord. He says, if I've taken anything wrongfully from anybody, I'll pay back fourfold. And I'm going to give half of what I own to the poor. There was an intimacy. There was a relationship. It was lordship. But here, what do we see? We see Judas call him teacher. That's all he is to him. And what follows would be betrayal. And then what we read is that he would actually fulfill the prophecy that's spoken about him. Notice what Jesus says about him. Verse 21, the Son of Man indeed goes just as is written of him, but woe to that man by whom the Son of Man is betrayed. And he says this, it would have been good for that man if he had never been born. Speaking directly to the heart of Judas, he says that it would have been better for you not been born. What's he saying about Judas? That the choices that he's making would absolutely stand against him. There would be eternal consequences. He was making a decision that would affect his eternal destiny. Could you imagine going down in history as the one who betrayed Jesus in the way that Judas did? Again, nobody was forcing Judas to do what he was doing, but as he was doing it, he would be fulfilling prophecy spoken about him. God knew the decision that he would make, but his decision was made completely by him. And then Jesus would declare to him, it would have been better for you not to have been born. Why? What is he saying? Judas, what a waste. It's what Jesus said in Matthew's gospel, Matthew 16:25. For whoever desires to save his life, you're going to lose it. Whatever loses his life for my sake, that's when you find it. And Jesus had every opportunity to do so, but he didn't. And he said, for what profit is it a man if he gains the whole world? Or a couple $100. And he loses his own soul. Or what would a man give in exchange for his soul? Well, sometimes it doesn't take much. And Judas goes down in history as a life that was wasted. It's for our warning. It's written for our warning. Wasted for 30 pieces of silver that would eventually stand against him in judgment. He could have been. He should have been. But he was not. And in doing so, he lost his soul. We don't ever read that Judas ever repented and got his heart right. He was so close, yet so far. And then Jesus turns things back to the supper that he would have before his crucifixion. A new supper celebrating his new covenant. And with that, I'd like to ask the worship team to come up as we read this and we prepare our hearts for communion. Notice as we read, let's read it together in verse 22. And as they were eating, Jesus took bread and he blessed and he broke it and he gave it to them and he said, take and eat. This is my body. And he took the cup and when he had given thanks, he gave it to them and they all drank from it. And he said to them, this is the blood of the new covenant, which is shed for many. Surely I say to you, I will no longer drink of the fruit of the vine until the day in which I drink it new in the kingdom of God. And when they had sung a hymn, they went out to the Mount of Olives. Two things I want to point out as we finish up. The first is in verse 23. There's things in this that we just know that they're just familiar. The bread being the body, the cup speaking of his blood that was shed. But there's something else I want to point out. And the first is in verse 23. It says this, then he took the cup and when he had given thanks. Did you see that? When he took the cup and when he had given thanks, he gave it to them and they all drank from it. When he took the cup, what did he do? He gave thanks. This has always blessed me. As he knows what's ahead of him, the cross, the crucifixion, the bruising, the beating. And I think about it too. I mean, in context, he's dealing with one in the midst that is about to betray him. And what does he do? All that, he can look up and give thanks. How does he do that? Well, I suggest to you that the answer is in verse 25. Let me bring it up for you. Assuredly, I say to you, I will no longer drink of the fruit of the vine until that day when I drink it new in the kingdom of God. He could rejoice in that day with everything that's going on, betrayal, crucifixion, the religious, all that's going on. He could rejoice in that day because he knew the day that was ahead of him. The day when a new supper would be enjoyed. The marriage supper of the Lamb. When Jesus returns in his glory and establishes rule and reign on earth. That's what he's saying. Hey, we're going to do this now, but we're not going to do this again until I come back in my second coming. I suggest to you that he could overcome the hurt and the pain of one who would betray him. And ultimately those who would even crucify him because he could see what was on the other side of that. He could see the victory of his second coming. The supper that he would enjoy with his saints. Let me suggest that we do the same. As we let go of this last year. And we look forward to a new year. Let's enjoy the new year. Let's look forward to the new year because we know he's coming in the near future. I would even encourage you, let the fact that you know that you're going to be with him soon and very soon, let that bring healing to all the things that you've dealt with and endured and struggled with in this last season. Look forward. Let's look ahead. Let's look ahead at the bright and beautiful and glorious future of the church. Amen, church. Come on, let's stand together.

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1: 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It's our hope that you were blessed as you study the Word with us. 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

0: Wildwood Radio was pre-recorded and sponsored by Wildwood Calvary Chapel on 99.5 KKLA. Good morning, it's Josh, Donna, Vin. It's Memorial Day weekend where a lot of us go out of town for a couple of days. And before we hit the road, we hit the gas station. And you know that the prices are way, way up. Well, it's been up in California for such a long, long time. 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We're paying at least $1.50 to $2 more per gallon than most states. 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
4: The issue right now, however, is in spite of those criticisms of the president, I think many of them are legitimate. 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This has been growing for a long time in our society, the idea that we're justifying murder of people we disagree with, whether it's police officers, whether it's, so we can criticize the president rightly, and he has a role and responsibility. 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He's going to be gone in 2.5 years, and is this rhetoric just going to go away?
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0: Good morning. 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
12: The weekend is here. Let's get it going.
13: All right, folks. Quick question. Be honest with yourself. Do you remember when you were 25? When you could eat anything, sleep like a rock, wake up with energy to burn, and your body just worked? Yeah, me too. Those were the days. Then somewhere around 30, 35, 40, things started to change. Now I have a salad for lunch and somehow gained 3 pounds. What is happening? Is anybody with me on this? I'll tell you what's happening. David James, welcome in. More importantly, we're going to tell you what you can do about it, because my guest today has been quietly helping tens of thousands of Americans reverse their aging symptoms since 2004. And his team just dropped what I personally believe is one of the biggest upgrades in supplement history. His name is John Fleming. 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It's called GHR Platinum 7. John, welcome to the show, man, because I've been waiting a long time to talk about this.
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2: 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So number two, we didn't just upgrade the delivery. We expanded the mission entirely. We identified seven major causes of the aging process, not just one, not just the HGH decline. And we built a dedicated targeted blend to fight every single one of them. Seven blends, 50 ingredients, one formula for men, one for women. And we'll go through all seven in a minute. Each one of them is going to hit home.
13: And number three, by the way?
2: So number three, the HGH formula itself got a complete overhaul. New ingredients added, existing ingredients upgraded. The core blend is more powerful than anything we've ever put in a bottle in over 20 years. So you're getting a stronger HGH formula delivered up to 10 times more effectively, plus six additional blends fighting six other causes of the aging process simultaneously. That's why it's called GHR Platinum 7, and nothing like it has ever existed.
13: So you're talking a better formula, better absorption, fighting seven causes of aging instead of one. John, I don't know how anyone finishes a show without calling. I mean, let's get into these seven blends right now, okay?
2: Yeah, science finally has caught up with what we always believe was possible. The original GHR Platinum was laser focused on one cause of aging, which is the HGH decline, and it works beautifully. We have tens of thousands of customers, doctors taking it themselves. Some people ask their doctor if they can take it, and their doctor says, I'm taking it, so you can. But people are feeling 10 to 20 years younger consistently in just a matter of weeks. But our team, working with Dr. Randall West, Doctor of Osteopathic Medicine and former Physician of the Year for California, and Dr. Emmick Blair, who has a PhD in chemistry from UC Irvine. We keep asking the same question. HGH is one piece of the puzzle. What are all the other pieces?
13: And you found seven?
2: Yeah, there's many causes of the aging process, but we found seven major causes of the aging process that we can have the biggest impact on through natural science. So HGH decline is one, but there's six more, and every single one of them is quietly accelerating how fast you age. So we built a targeted blend that fights each one. Seven blends, 50 ingredients, one specifically made for the men and one formula just for women.
13: So John, seven targeted blends to fight seven causes of aging. I love that. Would you walk us through them?
2: Absolutely. So cause of aging number one, that is HGH decline. Our first blend is the GHR Platinum 7 with the patented CellGate liposomal delivery. This is the HGH releasing powerhouse that started it all 20 years ago, but now supercharged. We have the L-arginine, L-lysine, L-glutamine, L-glycine, L-tyrosine, the key amino acids your pituitary needs as raw materials to build the HGH. Then there's the anterior pituitary and hypothalamus support, alpha GPC, GABA, L-DOPA, colostrum, and our newest addition, chlorella, L-cysteine, coconut oil, and now liposomal quercetin from CellGate. Mm. We're keeping our core GHR Platinum formula and enhancing it with new ingredients and using nature's technology to increase that absorption rate by up to 10 times more than regular capsules.
3: And that's just cause number one of seven?
2: One of seven, you're right. But cause of aging number two is age-related cognitive decline. So our brain ages, Dave, the mental sharpness goes, the memory, the focus, it just all softens over time. Our Platinum Brain 7 blend fights directly with acetyl L-carnitine, CoQ10, and phosphatidylserine, three of the most clinically studied nutrients for brain health on the planet. So we want your brain firing up like it did when you were sharp, quick, and on it.
13: John, I think I need that blend by itself, honestly.
2: Wow, man.
13: Hey, so you were saying cause of aging number three, stem cell exhaustion, right?
2: Yeah, absolutely. And this one gets into some seriously exciting cutting edge territory. Now, we know your stem cells are your body's repair crew. Think of them as the emergency response team. When the tissue is damaged, stem cells are called in to regenerate it. So the problem is, as we age, stem cell activity plummets. But what we're seeing is a lot of people to fix that are actually going to getting, even in other countries, stem cell injections, and it's working. They're getting completely healed with lifelong issues in just a matter of weeks. It's crazy. However, that's the synthetic route. The GHR Platinum 7 contains a natural platinum stem cell blend, which contains astragalus extract, vitamin D3, spirulina, turmeric, and stem cell aloe, ingredients that research actually shows can help produce and reactivate your body's own stem cells.
13: All natural, too, and none of that synthetic garbage. So good. Mm-hmm. And stem cell exhaustion, it's fought in a capsule, right?
2: Yeah, absolutely. And then that leads us to the cause of aging number four that we addressed, and that is telomere shortening. Now, this is one of the hottest areas in longevity science right now. Telomeres are the protective caps at the end of your DNA strands. Think of it as like the plastic tip at the end of a shoelace, protecting it from fraying.
13: Ah.
2: Every time a cell divides, those caps get shorter.
13: Okay.
2: And when they get too short, the cell can no longer replicate properly. Scientists now consider telomere length one of the most accurate predictors of our biological age. So in our GHR Platinum 7, we have a telomeres blend that fights us with phytosine and grape seed extract, two compounds getting serious research attention for their telomeres production.
13: Ladies and gentlemen, this is David James along with John Fleming. We are talking about an amazing breakthrough and discovery, all natural. GrowYoungNow.com, GrowYoungNow.com. John Fleming joins us, and we're literally fighting aging at the DNA level with GHR Platinum, right?
2: Yeah, absolutely. And that leads us into cause of aging number five, which is the aging heart. Circulation slows, arteries stiffen, your cardiovascular system just doesn't hum like it used to. Our Platinum Heart 7 blend in the GHR Platinum 7 fights this with beetroot powder for nitric oxide and circulation support, vitamin K2 as MK7 for artery flexibility, and hawthorn berry, which is one of the most time-tested botanicals for heart health going back for centuries. And then that brings us to the cause of aging number six, which is free radical oxidation. Every single day, your body's under attack from free radicals caused by stress, pollution, processed food, medications, just breathing. So think of it as cellular rust. Think of it as when you bite into an apple and it starts to oxidize and change colors. You know, that's what happens to our bodies. So our Platinum Antioxidant 7 blend fights all of this with alpha lipoic acid, OPC, organic goji berries, and pomegranate, which is four of the most potent antioxidant compounds on the planet, working synergistically to neutralize those free radicals.
13: John, you're talking just now six causes of aging, six blends fighting every single one. What's the seventh?
2: Well, the cause of aging number seven, and here's where the men's and women formulas split into something very special. For men, the seventh cause is the declining testosterone. Low testosterone, it's real, it's common, and most men just quietly accept it. But our platinum testosterone seven blend fights it with rhodiola rosella, tungkat ali root, turbulus terrestrialis, and fenugreek extract. So men are reporting much more drive and more strength, more vitality, you know, in every sense of the word. For the women, the seventh cause is the diminishing collagen. And ladies, this one's personal because collagen loss is a silent driver between wrinkles, thinning hair, joint discomfort, and the loss of skin elasticity that ages you faster than almost anything else. So our Platinum Collagen 7 blend fights this with bamboo, horsetail, maca root, ashwagandha, and actual collagen, as well as hyaluronic acid. This blend was built specifically and lovingly for you women.
13: That's just wonderful. Seven causes of aging, seven targeted blends fighting each one. 50 ingredients total, formulated completely differently for men and women. This is not a supplement. This is like the most complete anti-aging system ever put in a capsule.
2: Mm-hmm. And that's exactly what it is. And we haven't even talked about the delivery system in detail yet, which honestly might be the biggest story of all.
13: This is really special. John, I want to ask you this. 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
13: 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It's Big Wave Dave, David James with John Fleming of GHR Platinum 7. Hey, John, let's briefly discuss why addressing HGH is so important to our daily health. Can we do that?
2: Yeah, absolutely. And Dave, I did want to mention that your free bottle is not going to be taken by anyone. I will have one for you after
11: Thank
2: the show.
11: Thank you, John. Thank you very much. Yeah.
2: With all your hard work, we appreciate you. But yeah, studies show that HGH rapidly declines with age. We know this, and this is directly linked as one of the biggest causes of the aging process. But did you know that by the time you turn 60, your body may be producing 95% less HGH than you did in your 20s? And the crazy thing is, your body still has the ability to make it. The question is, are you giving it what it needs to turn the switch back on?
13: Ah, good point, John. I mean, many of us don't know that we can do that. But I have to ask the question all of us are thinking. Well, most of us anyway. HGH, isn't that what all the celebrities and pro athletes are taking? Like, isn't this the stuff that's controversial in the news right now?
2: That's a great question, Dave. And yes, there is a form of HGH therapy that's controversial, and that's the injections or HGH IV therapy. This is the synthetic HGH, human growth hormone, that gets injected directly into the body. And Dave, it works. And that's why you see 6-year-old celebrities on magazine covers all ripped out looking like they're 40 years old. And that's why athletes have risked their entire careers of the last 20 years to use it.
13: Is HGH therapy a thing of the past, or are more people taking it?
2: You know, and that's also a very important thing to ask, because it's been around for a while, but more and more people are becoming more educated and aware of how powerful restoring your youthful HGH is, and it's not going anywhere. Because of the consistent, remarkable results that thousands upon thousands of people are getting through HGH therapy and supplements and the IV drips right now, you're seeing tons of wellness IV clinics popping up all over California for NAD drips, HGH drips, peptides, etc. But regarding the HGH industry, the HGH market was valued at $6 billion in 2024, and is projected to hit $13 billion in about 6 years. Mm. So the industry is growing because people simply love the results that they feel and see.
13: Well, with that being the case, then why isn't everyone taking these?
2: Well, not everyone does. And there's three reasons why. Number one is the cost. And we're talking about anywhere from $10,000 to now $60,000 a year.
13: Good grief.
2: That's more than some people make in a year.
13: Oh, that's like a hard no for most of us.
2: Mm-hmm. Yeah, absolutely. And then number two is the side effects. You know, according to an article by Harvard Health Publishing in 2021, up to 30% of patients who take synthetic HGH injections experience serious side effects, including fluid retention, joint pain, carpal tunnel syndrome, and high blood sugar. This is common because it's unnatural. You know, you're injecting a synthetic hormone. You're overriding your body's natural regulatory system. The pituitary gland says, oh, we've got plenty and I'll stop producing. But over time, you can actually make your body worse at producing its own natural HGH. And we don't want that. And then number three, you need a prescription. A doctor supervising, regular monitoring. It's a whole medical process. And unfortunately, in this new world of peptide injections, lots of people are taking HGH injections without a doctor's supervision, which is not only dangerous, that's just really scary.
13: Yeah.
2: Now, here's where it gets exciting, because there is another way, a way that provides the same category of benefits without the injections, without the synthetic hormones, without the side effects, and without spending your entire retirement savings.
13: And that is?
2: And that is the growth hormone releaser, which is the GHR Platinum 7. Instead of putting HGH into your body from the outside, we're giving your body the precise nutritional building blocks it needs to produce more of its own HGH naturally.
13: Nice.
2: At the dose that your own biology determines what's right for you.
13: So you're not adding a synthetic hormone. You're actually waking up a sleeping system.
2: Mm-hmm. Yeah, and that's beautifully put. Your pituitary gland is there. It knows how much HGH to produce. It's done it your whole life. What happens with age is the communication process breaks down. The hypothalamus stops sending the right signals. The amino acid building blocks become depleted and the factory slows down. And GHR Platinum 7 restocks those raw materials and replenishes what the body loses as we age. And it improves that communication process. It's like reconnecting the phone line between the hypothalamus and the pituitary gland.
13: Nice. John Fleming joining us. Big Wave Dave, David James here. You can go to growyoungnow.com, growyoungnow.com. John, when that line gets...

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5: 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It's May 23rd. It is Turtle Day, Taffy Day. Got to get myself some saltwater taffy and boysenberry caramels at Knott's soon, hopefully next weekend. It is also Italian Beef Day, and yes, you can get an Italian beef sandwich at Portillo's, which is just down the street from Knott's. It's Amateur Radio Day, Military Appreciation Day,

0: and Lucky Penny Dan. What's that going to look like? Let's take a look at the weather together. It's going to be mostly sunny. Highs will be 77 degrees, overnight low 57. Tomorrow will be warming up to 78. And come Monday, Memorial Day, we'll have low clouds and sunshine and a high of 75. And that's it for Josh Donovan. Dan's coming in next. We'll talk to you tonight at midnight.
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7: Hi friends, welcome to Open My Eyes. I'm Lori Wilburn. Have you heard of a woman named Lilias Trotter? 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She left behind wealth and affluence in England and spent her life bringing the gospel to the Arabic people. She established 12 mission outreaches and left behind a team of 30 workers. In 2 Samuel 24:24, David said, "I will not offer burnt offerings to the Lord my God, which costs me nothing." 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
6: 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As always, thank you for your notes of encouragement, financial support, and lifting us up in prayer. This Memorial Day weekend, as we honor the sacrifice of so many members of the military over the generations who gave their lives in defense of our country and freedoms, we ought to also thank God for His goodness, patience, and protection on our nation. This year we commemorate 250 years as an independent nation. The Declaration of Independence was signed in 1776 and references God four times as the source of our rights, laws, guidance, and protection. Indeed, early Americans in our history were overtly Christian. But as rebellion against God lurks in the heart of every man, we have strayed very far from that today. The Trump administration, along with public and private organizations, are seeking to change that, to rededicate our nation to God. 1 week ago, an event was held in Washington, D.C. called Rededicate 250, promoted as a, quote, national jubilee of prayer, praise, and thanksgiving. Todd Friel, pastor of Alpharetta Bible Church in Georgia, host of Wretched TV and Radio, and executive director of the Fortis Institute, joins us to discuss several aspects of Rededicate 250 and whether it can lead to Christian revival in our nation. We will also discuss one of the reasons Americans have been persuaded away from God, the college campus. Let's get straight to the interview with Todd Friel. Todd, I want to start out today talking about this recent event called Rededicate 250. And just from their website, it said on Sunday, May 17th, 2026, the National Mall in Washington, D.C. will be the scene of a historic gathering as Americans of every background across the country prepare for the nation's 250th birthday with scripture, testimony, prayer, and rededication to our country as one nation to God. Rededicate 250 is part of the broader Freedom 250, which is, quote, organized by a public-private partnership involving the White House Task Force 250, federal agencies, the America 250 Commission, and Freedom 250, a nonpartisan organization led by CEO Keith Kratch. And then these are some of the speakers involved. Starts with civic leaders, Speaker of the House Mike Johnson, Secretary of State Marco Rubio, Secretary of War Pete Hegseth, Senator Tim Scott from South Carolina, Ben Carson, former U.S. Secretary of Housing and Urban Development, faith leaders Franklin Graham of Samaritan's Purse and the Billy Graham Evangelistic Association, Bishop Robert Barron, Bishop of the Diocese of Winona, Rochester, I'm assuming here in Minnesota, and founder of Word on Fire Catholic Ministries, also Cardinal Timothy Dolan, Archbishop Emeritus of the Archdiocese of New York, Pastor Jack Graham of Prestonwood Baptist Church, Rabbi Meir Soloveitchik, Senior Rabbi of Congregation Sherith Israel in New York City, Pastor Robert Jeffress of First Baptist in Dallas, and Pastor Paula White, who is a Senior Advisor to the White House Faith Office. Others involved are Jonathan Rumi, the renowned actor with The Chosen, radio host and author Eric Metaxas, Sadie Robertson Huff of the Robertson family, Dr. Alveda King, and Sissy Graham Lynch of the Billy Graham Evangelistic Association. With that as some background, let me just play the audio, Todd, of Speaker Mike Johnson praying at the event.
11: Almighty God, we ask that you hear these solemn petitions. Just as we in the beginning dedicated this land to your most holy name, today, here, Lord, in this 250th year of American independence, we hereby rededicate the United States of America as one nation under God. Look upon us with favor, upon your country as we celebrate this momentous anniversary, and let your Holy Spirit descend upon this land so that future generations will look back at this day in this present age and once again see your providential hand at work. I ask this today, Lord. I pray it and I believe it in your holy name, in Jesus' name. Amen.
6: That was Speaker of the House Mike Johnson. I believe it's the third highest civic position, elected position in the nation. There is only one covenant nation with God. That's the nation of Israel. And there is only one covenant people. That's the church made up of Jews and Gentiles, true believing Jews and Gentiles. Let's talk first, Todd, about the intentions and purpose behind this Rededicate 250 event to rededicate our country to honoring and being a nation under God. Psalm 33:12 says, "Blessed is the nation whose God is the Lord," referring likely the psalmist was to the nation of Israel, but I think there's broader application there for a nation who honors the Lord. Do you think this event, Rededicate 250, is it comparable with our founders' actions and their vision for the country? I mean, Christianity and God are all over our founding documents and in much of our early American history.
12: The challenge in front of us right now is the changing complexity and the changing mixture of America, who we are as a people. Right now, the number of people who profess faith in Jesus Christ and actually practice the faith is diminishing. George Barna, Lifeway, they all affirm that. Now, positive note, if I could toss in a word for Bible teaching churches, they're growing. Bible teaching churches are growing. Mainline Protestantism, it is on the decline. Evangelical Christianity, Big Eva, if you will, is kind of holding steady. But as a rule, America is far less, I'll just use the word religious, than we once were, specifically the Christian religion. So when the nation was founded, I believe that there was overall agreement that we are all Christians and we are all making this agreement together that this will be a nation that is dedicated to God. But we've changed. We're no longer that people. In fact, we have at least half the country who is hostile to that notion. They would even argue that there were any Christian underpinnings to this nation's founding. And so we need to recognize that in order for a nation to make any sort of an agreement with God, a dedication to God, all of the people need to be in agreement. Otherwise, I think we have some questions to ask about what it means. Do we have the ability to dedicate our nation to God? And I think in order to do that, we've got to go back to the Old Testament. You rightly said that the only nation that has had a covenant agreement with God is the nation of Israel. It started with the Abrahamic covenant, a threefold promise of a land, a nation, and a seed. But then we see the quid pro quo covenant of the Mosaic covenant. And that was the agreement that was codified between God and people. In other words, the people didn't cut a deal and say, this is what we're going to do, God. This was the covenant that God gave them to cut with them, to agree, if you follow my commandments, you'll be blessed. If you don't, you'll be cursed, Deuteronomy 28. That was the status of Israel. So could Israel get together for a national day of dedication? Absolutely, they could. Well, now we've got to ask some questions. Is America a covenantal nation? And I think we can all agree we're not. Now, that doesn't mean we can't ask the question, can we dedicate ourselves to the Lord? And I think the answer to that is, yes, we can, if we all agree on it. Where I see that there can be some challenges with this rededicating America is that you've got, at the very least, half of the country that has no desire to be dedicated to the Lord. So I think a group of people can get together and say, we dedicate ourselves to you, Lord. We commit ourselves to your precepts. We desire to follow the Lord Jesus Christ. And the group of people that are of one mind, they can make that agreement and dedication together. But I'm not exactly sure how a group of people that assemble together can dedicate a nation, meaning 330 million other people who aren't interested in being dedicated to the Lord. Much of what you described on their website, David, I think we'd all affirm that. I think the one word that we would do well to bore down on is the word dedication. Can we dedicate, can Christians dedicate an entire nation to the Lord. And I think that's a far more challenging question to come to agreement on.
6: Now, President Trump was involved in this event as well, Todd. And now, President Trump, as far as I know, I think he's a believer in God, but I don't think he's a born-again believer. I've never heard him express any sort of repentance and trust in Christ as his Savior and Lord. And obviously, if you believe that, you'll confess it and profess it as well. But nonetheless, he read from the Old Testament book of 2 Chronicles chapter 7. So let me play some audio of that, then I'll follow up with a question for you.
13: And the Lord appeared to Solomon by night and said to him, I have heard your prayer and have chosen this place to myself for a house of sacrifice. If I shut up heaven that there be no rain, or if I command the locusts to devour the land, or if I send pestilence among my people, if my people, which are called by my name, shall humble themselves and pray and seek my face and turn from their wicked ways, then will I hear from heaven and will forgive their sin and will heal their land.
6: Here you have Donald Trump, again, likely unregenerate, and yet very unusual, at least in my lifetime, where you'd have a sitting president read. There was a much more to it. It was a long portion of scripture he read for this event from 2 Chronicles 7. Now, as you mentioned in your first answer, there is such an anti-God movement in our country, maybe half the country. President Trump reading this, reading scripture, the inspired word of God, at least there's an attempt by this administration to have a more moral and God-respecting nation of Christian values, more like in our founding, maybe not to the degree of a regenerate people caused by the supernatural work of the Holy Spirit saving people. But is that an objective in and of itself, Todd, a more moral and God-respecting nation that pleases God?
12: I think it pleases me that the government is more amenable toward Christian liberty and freedoms of religion. I think that's a good thing. In fact, I would say that would really fall underneath their job description. Let people believe what they want. Let people speak what they want. Let people carry what firearms they want. So I'm all for a government that wants to promote liberty. So I think we should celebrate that. And I think we should be grateful for that. Where, of course, this starts to get a little bit more complex, let's say, is what role Christianity fills in that. Again, initially, I think as a nation, vast majority of people professing believers or would at least acknowledge there really is only one true religion, and that is Christianity. Well, now today you've got a multicultural nation that has many different gods, many different beliefs. So now you've got, if the government is going to promote freedom of religion, I say amen to that. Now, should the government be promoting a particular religion? Well, that happens to be the debate of our day. That gets us into the subject of Christian nationalism. It gets us into the subject of separation of church and state and that historic debate. But in general, David, I would say I'm grateful that the president wants to be more friendly toward religion, which, by the way, that's the word that he likes to use, religion. He thinks that America will be better with religion. See, when I hear something like that, now this is to get theological. Do I think it's better if a nation is more religious? Well, sure, but that's not Christianity. Christianity isn't about people behaving more morally. Christianity is about people believing in the Lord Jesus Christ. That's what Christianity is about. So I think as we have this discussion, we need to draw some lines and be really, really clear. It's good if people follow Christian precepts, but that's not going to get anybody to heaven. Our primary concern, we're concerned about our nation, but our primary concern is the salvation of souls. Let me put it this way, if I might. What does it profit a nation if everybody behaves a little bit more morally, but they lose their soul? So our chief concern, we're grateful for liberty, religious liberty, but our chief concern really shouldn't be just about moralism. It should be about regeneration. And David, if I might take a quibble with this Bible verse that was read that I know people celebrate, the context is so crucial in 2 Chronicles. We hear this statement of, if my people who are called by my name will humble themselves. Clearly, it's talking about Israel. It's not talking about America. Well, you could argue, well, if we're all called by his name, then we can claim this promise too. Debatable, but let me just bore down on what this promise actually is. If you go back to 2 Chronicles 7:13, God said, at times I might shut up the heavens so that no rain falls, or I might command locusts to devour your crops, or I might send plagues among you. All right, so this is clearly God saying, you've got a land problem because you don't have any rain, you're getting plagues, and you're getting locusts. So if my people who are called by my name will humble themselves and pray and seek my face and turn from their wicked ways, I will hear from heaven, forgive their sins, and heal their land from what? From plagues, from locusts, and from a lack of rain. This isn't a general healing, like political parties are going to come together, politicians are going to be more moral, people will behave better, men won't watch as much pornography, fewer people will get divorced. That is not in view in 2 Chronicles 7. It is a threefold promise. I'll heal your land, your literal physical land, because you need rain, you got to get rid of the locusts, and you don't want the plagues. So this really isn't a promise that America can be claiming. And if we're going to do that, we've got to recognize it's limited to plagues, locusts, and a drought. And one last thing, we can't pray that God would forgive the sins of unbelievers. That's not a prayer that we can utter. That's included in this prayer in 2 Chronicles. I will forgive their sins and heal their land. The only people whose sins are forgiven are those who have put their faith in Jesus. So to use this as a reading for America today, while I think it has principles that we could apply, to use it as directly as people do, I think is a misuse of Scripture. Mm.
6: Todd Friel with us today here on The Christian Worldview. He is the host of Wretched Television and Radio, also the executive director of Fortis Institute and the pastor of Alpharetta Bible Church. We'll take a short break to tell you about some ministry resources, and then more with Todd as we think through Rededicate 250. I'm David Wheaton, and you are listening to the Christian Worldview radio program. The classroom and the dorm room students encounter at secular and, yes, Christian colleges lead to as many as 50% of students who profess upon entering college to be born-again Christians not saying the same 4 years later. So how can students avoid spiritual shipwreck? In my book, University of Destruction, Your Game Plan for Spiritual Victory on Campus, I give a scouting report on the three pillars of peril in college and provide a game plan to be an overcomer. 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University of Destruction is soft cover, 176 pages, and retails for $17. 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We just released a special keepsake resource that contains all 12 issues of the Christian Worldview Journal from 2025, each issue neatly wrapped in clear plastic folders and held in a padded navy blue three-ring binder debossed with the journal logo on the cover. 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I'm David Wheaton. 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And our guest is Todd Friel, host of Wretched TV and Radio and executive director of the Fortis Institute. Todd, one of the aspects of this event, and again, it wasn't a church-sponsored event. It was a public-private event, federal agencies involved and so forth. So this isn't surprising. This isn't shocking. But there were, quote-unquote, faith leaders from many different religious perspectives. You had people like Franklin Graham, of course, of Samaritan's Purse and the Billy Graham Evangelistic Association, evangelical. But you also had, you know, Cardinal Timothy Dolan of the Archbishop Emeritus of the Archdiocese of New York. You had Rabbi Meir Soloveitchik, who's a senior rabbi of Congregation Sherith of Israel in New York City. Paula White, she is a Word Faith errant teacher. She's a senior advisor to the White House Faith Office. So let me just play a short audio clip of a speaker, Jonathan Rumi, who listeners should probably know. He plays Jesus in the Chosen series. And he had to say this in an interview at the event.
14: Playing Jesus has allowed me to have this sort of a soul fusion with Jesus in a way that I never thought I would experience before. It's allowed me to walk deeper with the Lord in exploring everything from his friendships to, most recently and most intensely, his passion and death. And now I'm about to explore the resurrection.
6: So he talked about having a soul fusion. I don't think I've ever heard that term. He's Roman Catholic as well, if I'm not mistaken. So at this event, it was a mix of true believers, unregenerate leaders, like I mentioned with President Trump. You had errant professing Christian teachers, and you had errant religions. The Roman Catholic Church teaches another gospel, a works-based gospel, and Judaism doesn't believe in Jesus Christ. Ecumenism, Todd, tends to confuse the true gospel and sound doctrine. And doctrine is nothing more than accurately representing who God is and his ways. How should true believers view an ecumenical event like this? And should true believers, can they be involved in some ways where there's a confusing messaging because of the different beliefs of those who are involved?
12: Three responses to that, David. First of all, for the record, I think Franklin Graham is doing amazing ministry. His Samaritan's Purse, just excelling beyond the Red Cross, government programs, and he preaches the gospel. And furthermore, Mike Johnson, who prayed earlier, I like Mike Johnson. I genuinely believe he's a born-again believer. So I like those guys. They clearly have a different view of ecumenism. So I would first of all affirm some of the people that were there. I don't think it's your intention, nor would it be mine, to trash our brothers that are good guys that have a different view of ecumenism. Second thing that I would say, David, is I do think that there are some of us who can be too tightly wound regarding an appropriate definition of ecumenism. There are those, especially in the pool, the theological pool I swim in. Boy, if you say the instead of the, we think that thou art a heretic. So I think we can be too tightly wound when it comes to ecumenism. Having said that, my third point would be, I think we can be too loose. And I personally wouldn't be able to participate and share a platform with the aforementioned individuals that you mentioned. And the biblical support that I would have for that would be 2 John. John seems to be concerning himself with correct Christology. You've got to understand Jesus right, or you're anathema. You are antichrist. And then he says something that culturally has an application for us today regarding events like this. In 2 John 10, he said, if someone comes to your meeting and doesn't teach the truth about Christ, don't invite him into your house or encourage him anyway. Anyone who encourages him becomes a partner in his evil work. Now, this is both cultural and it transcends time and culture. The cultural reference that he's making is if you let somebody into your house, that is the cultural way of saying this guy is a friendly, I affirm, I agree. You were putting yourself in alignment with your guest's theological views. And John says, if somebody doesn't believe in Christ rightly, don't do that, because then you're participating in the work. You're giving an endorsement to false Christology. Now, That's what was being said in the first century. What would be the principle that we could carry forward to the 21st century? While we don't have the same cultural norm of inviting somebody into your house, I think we can affirm the principle would be there are things we can do as Christians that would send the message to people that are watching, we agree with this person. The question then, of course, would be, is sharing a platform and an event that is apparently about dedicating the nation to God, is sharing a platform telling the world, we're okay with the Archbishop's theology. We're okay with word faith theology. We're okay with prosperity teaching. We're okay with Roman Catholicism. I believe it does. And so therefore, I just wouldn't participate in an event like that unless, David, I could say, hello, everybody. I just want to let you know I'm a born again, Bible believing evangelical Christian. And I disagree with that guy. I disagree with that woman. I disagree with that system. We do not believe the same things. I believe that they're wrong. I believe they need to repent. Having said that, here's my message. Okay, maybe I would do that, but that would probably be bad form. So I think events like this, we need to think very carefully. While I agree, we can be too tightly wound when it comes to ecumenism. For me, I think this is crossing the line and simply sending the wrong signal.
6: Again, Todd Friel is our guest today here on the Christian Worldview. You did a recent video on this particular event, and you said some of these things, and just quoting here, that symbolic national ceremonies can create emotional encouragement without producing true spiritual change. You talked about that already. Large Christian gatherings and patriotic events should not be confused with revival or regeneration. Good point. I mean, we look at the situation with Charlie Kirk after he was assassinated in that incredible event they had after that. I think George Barna came out, they did a survey on that. It didn't really, they thought this is going to be a point of spiritual change in this country, and they really haven't seen that to any large effect at this point. You also said national transformation does not come through ceremonies, political movements, or public declarations, even though we like good public declarations of honoring God. True change comes through regeneration, repentance, and salvation. Now, our Secretary of State, Marco Rubio, spoke at this event, and he was I don't know exactly his background, but I think he was a former Roman Catholic. But now it seems that he's in an evangelical church, maybe a Presbyterian church. He may be a true believer now. And he had a very compelling message at this event. Here's some of that.
15: 2.5 centuries ago, our forefathers gathered for the second time in as many years for a national day of fasting and prayer. The resolution of the Continental Congress called on the 13 colonies to humble themselves in preparation for the coming war with true penitence of heart and the most reverent devotion publicly to acknowledge the overruling providence of God. It is no coincidence that America, from the very beginning, has occupied a unique and exceptional place in world history. Before the Christian West, most societies and civilizations, for that matter, thought in stagnant cycles. The flooding of the Nile, the return of the rains, the cycle of the harvest. History, for them, was a wheel to nowhere. It turned and turned only to end up back where it began. But our faith calls us outwards into the limitless darkness of the unknown. It tells us to go forth and preach the gospel to the world as a witness unto all nations unto the ends of the earth. From that command came America. Our nation, more than any other in history, was shaped by this Christian idea. We saw it at work already in 1630, more than a century before the Revolution, when John Winthrop stood on the deck of the Arabella in the middle of the Atlantic Ocean and preached a sermon to his fellow Puritan colonists. We shall be as a city upon a hill, he told them. The eyes of all people are upon us.
6: When I first heard that clip by Secretary of State Rubio, boy, I felt myself welling up. I mean, just to think about our founders and their faith and how the gospel has been exported in many places around the world because of this country. Christianity has flourished in this nation, to think about where we are now. And I think back, Todd, to the pilgrims, distinctly Christian, the Puritans, same way. What do you think it would look like for our nation today to be dedicated to God, to honor God? I know you mentioned it'd be a lot more of the population doing that, but how do you get there? I mean, these declarations or this speech that Marco Rubio gave was just powerful. How do we get to that point?
12: Without faith, no one can please God. Without faith, no one can see God. And so if we want a people that is honoring God, living a life dedicated to God, following his precepts, they need to believe in God. In the founding of the country, I think it's safer to assume that that was the general consensus, that people were believers. Now, whether they were genuine believers or not, true and false converts, we don't know. But the pilgrims certainly are coming over to establish really a Protestant grouping, by the way, not Catholic. In fact, I don't know if you know this, but there were many states and cities that didn't want Roman Catholicism. Savannah, actually at its founding, as I understand it, they wanted to outlaw alcohol, lawyers, and Roman Catholics. So I think the original settlers were in one mind, and they could go about together saying, let's make a compact that we are going to be a people dedicated to God. Now, this is where it starts to get very confusing. What qualifies one as being dedicated to God? That's crucial in this conversation, because an individual who does not believe in the Lord Jesus Christ, they cannot dedicate themselves to God. They cannot live morally. They cannot be pleasing to God. And so I think if we want to see a nation that is dedicated to God, and we want that, we want that. We all affirm that. Nobody's trying to be some sort of cultural blanket here. We've got to take a step backwards. And that step backwards is toward regeneration. We need to be proclaiming the gospel. We need to see people getting saved. And then when we've got the majority of people being saved, we see 90% of Americans professing faith in Jesus Christ. Then it's totally natural for us to say, hey, we, this group of people right here, right now, those people who believe in Jesus, we're dedicated to him. So in this entire conversation, which I understand it is big, it can be very complex, and it can be very emotional. Can we all affirm this? If we want to see a godly nation, we need to see godly people. And the only way that people can be godly is if they hear the gospel, the Holy Spirit regenerates them, and then they desire to be godly. So let's keep seeking a moral nation, if you will, but the means to morality is not an imposing of morals. It is furthermore not dedicating people to live by morals they do not affirm, but by proclaiming the gospel of Jesus Christ. People are born again, and then they desire to be moral. What is more important in all of this is that we are rededicated to preaching the gospel, making disciples, exalting Christ, proclaiming his excellencies. That's our mandate. And if we go about the business of putting all of our energy into that, I promise you, more people get saved and we will have a more moral nation.
6: The big takeaway here is that it's a good thing when a nation elevates Christian principles. But the most important thing, the highest priority, is the proclamation of the gospel where people are truly born again. Todd Friel is our guest today. He is the host of Wretched TV and Radio and the executive director of the Fordist Institute. We'll take a 2-minute break, and then in the final segment, Todd and I will discuss one of the main reasons our nation has been led away from God, and that is the educational system, particularly in college. 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The classroom and the dorm room students encounter at secular and, yes, Christian colleges lead to as many as 50% of students who profess upon entering college to be born-again Christians not saying the same 4 years later. So how can students avoid spiritual shipwreck? In my book, University of Destruction, Your Game Plan for Spiritual Victory on Campus, I give a scouting report on the three pillars of peril in college and provide a game plan to be an overcomer. 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I'm David Wheaton. 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Our topic today is Thinking Through Rededicate 250 and Revival in the Nation. And our guest is Todd Friel, host of Wretched TV and Radio, and executive director of the Fortas Institute. Now, Todd, one of the leading causes that has led people away from Christian mooring in this country is the educational system, which has an evangelization, quote unquote, of its own for students to go away from the Christian faith. What is it about the dynamic in college, Todd, that makes it so difficult for a Christian to walk on the narrow road, and that takes non-Christians and just leads them even farther away into sin?
12: I think it actually starts in youth group, David. We've decided that youth group must have entertainment components. Youth group must be fun for the kids, and we got to fill their bellies and give them a little Bible. So many of them today are driven on a model of amusement. We've got to make sure the kids think it's fun. If the kids don't enjoy themselves, they're never going to come back. And then we try to, as painlessly as possible, teach them a little bit about Jesus Christ. So what happens? They see cool youth pastors. They do silly games. They consume a lot of pizza. And they almost hear their youth pastor apologize for the Bible. Hey, everybody, quiet down. We're going to do this really quick. I just want to share this with you. So just hang in there. Just give me like 2 minutes, everybody. They follow along. They do what their parents desire, but now they're unleashed and they fly off to university and mom and dad aren't looking and there's no youth group pastor to check in on them. And what do they encounter there? Well, they encounter a university of destruction. I've heard there's a good book by that title. And they also discover sex, drugs, rock and roll. And ooh, is it ever tempting? Furthermore, and here's, I think, the key issue, believe it or not, they go into classrooms where these erudite professors treat them with respect. They actually treat their subject matter as if it is important, and they speak authoritatively, whether it is evolution, whether it is sexual revolution and gender ideologies, or frankly, whether it's math these days. And these young people who saw their religion being treated in a trite way by some oftentimes silly youth pastors suddenly find these guys and these women to be very credible. And they're saying things that they've crafted over the course of decades to be anti-Christian. David, there is a genuine anti-Christian agenda at university campuses. Not all professors, certainly, but I think most. I remember getting phone calls and texts from my daughters when they were at university. Dad, can you, the doctrine of justification, how is that connected to sanctification? And my question would be, well, why are you asking? Well, I'm in class. What class are you in? Biology? What's going on in your biology class? They were assaulting Christianity in biology class. So I think that these university students, they go, they've had a a low presentation of their own faith. They're seeing a high academic presentation of a godless worldview, and they go for it. It's more credible. And these professors, they don't talk down to the kids. They actually seem to respect the kids, and they're challenging the kids, and the kids are going for it, hook, line, and sinker. So is that happening on university campuses? Absolutely. Where is the start of the problem? I'm sorry. I think it's in youth group.
6: You and Wretched have been on campuses recently engaging with students and answering their questions. I just want to play a sound clip. I've been watching some of your videos on campus, and here's just a clip of the types of questions you're receiving from students.
16: What would you say to an unbeliever who's like, I don't want to be Christian because then I have to do all these things to be Christian?
17: Sure. What's your opinions on missions around the world?
18: How can one develop a meaningful relationship with God if we are mainly just talking to him through prayer and reading about him through the Bible?
19: What would you say to someone who maybe is feeling like there are contradictions in the Bible?
20: What do you do with all the people in the world that have died, but they never heard the name of Jesus?
21: How can we use the gospel to denounce Mormonism?
22: Do you believe that Christianity is the only religion that has its spot saved in heaven?
6: What do you make of just all the different questions that you receive on campus? And what are some of the most recurring ones that you think are important for Christian students and even non-believing students to get answers to?
12: Yeah, I think we need to start by harmonizing some of the aforementioned statistics that you offered. There are people who are saying we've got increased Bible sales. Some are claiming more people are going to church. And then you get kind of a vague statement. People are more interested in religion these days. Well, I actually affirm that latter statistic. They are more interested in religion, but we've got to be careful. Interest does not mean regeneration. Interest does not mean that you are actually believing in the object of your faith. It means you're interested. And the good news, David, is I think the students are interested. And I think that it came long before Charlie Kirk. I do believe the Charlie Kirk murder, it increased the interest. But I think that it was already brewing on the campus because there was a bigger revolution that was taking place. I think a lot of the students were recognizing the secular worldview was not delivering on its promises. I think they were experiencing the sex, drugs, rock and roll, finding themselves feeling empty. They were looking at their parents. They were seeing mom and dad had a house. They maybe don't even have a mortgage anymore. They've got kids and they can go on vacations. They own stuff and we don't. They've got jobs. We can't get them. They've got a new car. We can't afford one. The mortgage rates are killing us. We can't buy a new home until the age of 40 these days. And I think intuitively they're recognizing something's busted. I agree that that is a trend. I want to make sure, though, that we take advantage of that interest, but not confused with actual regeneration, because we could deceive ourselves into thinking, oh, good, the kids are interested. They're talking more about spiritual things. And I affirm that is a good thing, but that's not enough. We want them to be born again. So we need to go to the campuses and take advantage of the current zeitgeist and start proclaiming the gospel of Jesus Christ authoritatively. They are asking questions. They are good questions. And the questions have changed, David. When I went to Georgia Tech years ago, it was all evolution, evolution, evolution. Nobody's asking that. They're asking more profound questions, deeper existential questions. Like, what am I doing here? What's the purpose? What's the point? So they are groping. They are seeking. We need to get to the campuses. And might I make a suggestion as we do? We need to stop going as apologists, responding to, hey, what about the Crusades? Hey, what about this doctrine? Hey, what about gender ideology? Hey, what about it? Yes, we need to be ready to give a reason for the hope that lies within us, a defense. But that's not enough. There's nothing wrong with apologetics, but we need to remember apologetics saves nobody. It does not have the power to save. It has the power to explain, but only the proclamation of the word does. That is where the regenerating power exists, by the power of the Holy Spirit to convict of sin, righteousness, and judgment. An apologist that goes to campus, I always see the posture of being one who leans back. I think we need to go to campuses pressing in. I think we need to go on Joe Rogan's program and stop defending the faith and start pressing in. Joe, Jesus Christ is God. You must deal with him. Jesus Christ is the God-man who died for sinners. He's the only way to be reconciled to God. What are you going to do about this? And furthermore, as we press in with the gospel, we need to be exalting Christ. Why wouldn't you want to submit to King Jesus Christ? There has never been a more benevolent king. There's never been a more kind king than Jesus Christ. You're a fool to not run to him. Why would you not want to love that king? That needs to be our message. And if we could do that, David, I think we'd be taking advantage of this cultural moment, because the kids, they are trying to sort it.
6: Todd, Christian parachurch organizations on secular campuses like CRU, formerly Campus Crusade for Christ, or Navigators, or the Salt Company, can vary widely in their fidelity to the faith due to who the leadership are on that specific campus. How to be discerning about these, and also talk about the importance of being involved in a sound local church when in college.
12: There's two wise things that a student can do. Number one would be to be incredibly discerning. David, there are some really good campus ministries out there. There really are. We've been working with them. We were at Oklahoma University, excellent, Oklahoma State, North Georgia here in Atlanta. You got to find them, and you've got to be discerning. Ask them questions. Drill into what they teach. What is their methodology? What are their goals for the students? Because I think it's excellent for a Christian to go to university and find a group of like-minded Christians. So use discernment. The second thing that I would say, David, that is even more crucial, if you're a Christian, you're going off, I don't care if it's a secular or Christian university, the single best thing that you can do for your soul is to join a local Bible teaching church. I know that it sounds weird. Well, my family goes to church at home. Have joint membership. Have a dual membership. Your pastor will affirm that, because he wants you under the protection of a local church. Because when you don't show up on Sunday, you're going to have some people chasing after you when you don't show up for 3 weeks. When they see you kind of mopey and maybe kind of looking a little disheveled, they're going to want to get involved in your life to see what's happening. They're going to care for you. Please become a member of a Bible teaching church. And they can even help you identify the different campus ministries that are good. Maybe they even have one. I'm a fan of campus ministries that are sound. I'm a bigger fan of local churches that are sound and students joining those.
6: Okay, I want to go to the parental side of this, Todd, because Christian parents try to raise their, at least they should, try to raise their son or daughter in the nurture, the discipline and instruction of the Lord. Let's say these parents have really worked hard and tried to teach their sons and daughters the right things, to be a part of the local church. But as is so often the case, that doesn't guarantee that that son or daughter is going to have interest. What do you recommend for parents who really desperately want their sons and daughters to go the right way when they go off to college, but they see an apathy or even worldly interest? What would be your advice to them?
12: One of the first things that I would say to any parent, let themselves be released from the pressure of saving their child. We're called to be faithful to our children. We are not called to regenerate them. So if you put yourself on a hook of conviction and guilt that your child isn't behaving very Christ-like, or they're not making a profession of faith, it's not you, mom and dad. You are not to blame. Now, if you weren't as faithful as you should have been and you sinned, well, then guess what you can do? You can repent of that and enjoy the forgiveness of Jesus Christ and not continue pistol whipping yourself because you didn't do it as well as you could have or should have. Which, by the way, none of us actually have. Having said that, what can a parent do that I think are the most helpful ways of helping a child to desire to become a follower of Jesus Christ? David, I think there's a big difference between teaching the precepts of the Lord and showing that the parent actually believes those precepts. One example of this would be the entrance into the kingdom of God is humility. That we humble ourselves, that we repent of our sins, we confess our brokenheartedness over our sins. That's the entrance into Christianity. The parent that never shows the child they actually believe it in their actions, I think undermines their testimony. When a parent, however, is willing to repent of their sins to their child, to show their child that they have a dependency on the Lord Jesus Christ, to admit to their child that they regularly sin in word and in deed and in motive, and that they constantly need the forgiveness of Jesus Christ, what are they doing? They're showing their child they actually believe what they profess. I think repentance in a home is one of the

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4: Well, I'm not going to let you get the last word. 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I keep telling people, hey, tune into Christian Worldview. He's thoughtful. He's considerate. He's biblical. You've been a great family man. You've been a great son to your parents. So sorry, dude. I'm going to return the accolade shout out because you have been so faithful for so long, and I'm super grateful for you.
3: 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So thank you again. 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
5: 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You know, I think questions are a part of faith. I think that God welcomes questions to Him and sometimes of ourselves. Hey, it's Daniel here. And a question that I had while I was reading a recent verse of the day was, am I really 100% in? Can I be even more fearless in my faith? Mark 8:35, words of Jesus here. Says, for whoever wants to save their life will lose it, but whoever loses their life for me and the gospel will save it. And before in verse 34, he says, whoever wants to be my disciple must deny themselves and take up their cross and follow me. And that's what I want to do. And that's what I strive to do. But sometimes I ask myself, that part of me that doesn't want to fully give in, I say, Daniel, you really want to do this? And the answer is always yes. And so then the prayer is, God, help me.
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10: The following program, Bless Israel, is brought to you by the International Fellowship of Christians and Jews.
11: The Holocaust was the systematic persecution and murder of 6 million Jews by the Nazi state and collaborators from 1933 to 1945. Nazi Germany created tens of thousands of camps to imprison millions of Jewish men, women, and children. Of the 6 million Jews murdered, 1.5 million were children. This horrific event must be remembered today and every day.
12: Welcome to this special Bless Israel program titled Never Forget, Never Again, brought to you by the International Fellowship of Christians and Jews. Val is a Holocaust survivor who grew up in Lithuania. In the summer of 1940, Hitler's army began its assault on the Russian Empire. The Nazis immediately began to implement their racial laws against the Jewish population, depriving Jews of every basic human right.
10: On August 15, 1941, Val and his family were forced into a ghetto, surrounded by barbed wire and armed sentries.
13: On the 4th of October, the Nazis, the SS, marched into the ghetto. They surrounded our little ghetto hospital and they set it on fire. Everybody who tried to escape was shot. So the choice was to burn alive or die in a hail of bullets. The other atrocity took place 3 weeks later. Again, the Nazis, the SS, they all marched into the ghetto. They selected 10,000. They took them away to the notorious execution place and they were all murdered. For my family and for me, this was a defining event. That's when we lost our faith in humanity. Seeing all the facts, seeing all the evil unhinged us. We couldn't cope with it. We were completely derailed. We don't know what to do, we don't know where to go, we don't know what's happening to us. The fact that ordinary, normal people could be turned into killers was a shocking realization for us. We had to take on board that the line between good and evil was a very flimsy one, a very thin one, and it was all too easy to indoctrinate ordinary people, indoctrinate ordinary people to turn from good into evil.
10: By 1944, the remaining Jews from Val's ghetto were herded into cattle wagons and taken into Germany to work as forced laborers, building factories for the production of German Messerschmitt jet fighters.
13: We knew, of course, we had a good idea that our life will be finished before we were liberated. Conditions were so bad that we did not expect to survive. We were very pessimistic. And we made a pledge obliging any survivor to bear witness. You see, we had that fancy idea that once we disclose how evil starts and how evil spreads, it will make a big impression and genocide won't happen again. Well, it was all wishful thinking, actually. I survived. I was one of the few. But it was just too traumatic to relive everything again and to talk about it. So in common with most survivors, I kept silent. It was such a gruesome story. People could not believe it. But I was prompted by my children. They wanted to know, and they were asking difficult questions. Why don't we have grandparents, uncles and family like the other children? And why do you speak with a funny accent? So we decided, when the kids were about 8, 9, we have to tell them what happened to us. But we had a problem. How do you introduce a child to the idea of radical evil? So we had to modify our story to their maturity. So there you are. The long silence was broke and we began talking about it.
12: Tens of thousands of elderly Holocaust survivors, just like Val Ginsberg, still live in abject poverty. Many are alone and cannot afford food or medicine.
10: But thanks to you, our Christian radio friends, the International Fellowship of Christians and Jews is able to provide a survival food box with nourishing food for one poor elderly Holocaust survivor in the final years of their life. 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When you see the naked, to clothe him.
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12: 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That's NEVER to 91999. At a Holocaust awareness event, President and Global CEO of the Fellowship, Yael Eckstein, shared how the organization is providing food boxes to poor elderly Holocaust survivors, like Miriam.
15: She was one of the first Jewish people that the Nazis took in Germany, and she was brought to Auschwitz to build the camps with her own hands. And she said, "I was strong, that's why I survived, but I was the only survivor." And she explained to me how for years she lived on one piece of bread, one cup of tea, and worked 15 hours a day in the freezing cold snow, in the burning hot sun, and if you stop for 1 second, you get shot on sight. And she said, as we were walking back to our bunks, the Nazis would line up next to us and they would see our starving bodies, our exhausted minds, and we'd be walking, and they would start throwing loaves of bread at us. They'd be throwing chicken. They'd be throwing meat. And any person who would bend down to pick it up would get shot on sight. And they would sit there laughing. And they would watch their fellow Jews, their fellow workers, their friends, their family get shot because they were so starving for a piece of bread. And she said to me, "When you come with this food box that says on the side, donated with love from Christians in America, there are no words for the joy it brings to my heart. Finally, the Jewish people are not alone. Finally, there are Christians in America who care about me. Christians in America are sending me this life, this bread, this food, this chicken. That shows me that there is hope for the future. And that's what the Fellowship aims to do."
10: Many Holocaust survivors face serious health issues. Those in need of treatment or medication crisis can sometimes live far from a medical facility. When war or terror attacks take place in areas like Ukraine and throughout Israel, they cannot safely leave their homes. But thanks to Christians and your prayerful and financial support, the Fellowship is able to provide mobile clinics to help poor elderly Holocaust survivors receive the care they need.
16: This mobile clinic allows doctors to reach Holocaust survivors in their homes.
17: Holocaust survivors are old people around 80s and 90s, and it's very hard for them to leave their home and to get the medical care. So we give them the medical care in their home.
16: Holocaust survivors have already endured such unimaginable difficulties in their lives. During times of crisis, it is especially important to make sure they receive the care and dignity they deserve.
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18: of time of war, it's even more important that doctor come to us.
16: Supporting this initiative is part of a commitment to help Israel's most vulnerable populations.
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16: 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We make sure Holocaust survivors can still get their medical attention in times of war and in times of peace.
18: During the Holocaust, the Christian saved my life. Now I want to thank them.
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20: Auschwitz, the site of 1.1 million Jews who were slaughtered, murdered simply for the crime of being Jewish.
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10: The fellowship was founded in 1983 by Rabbi Yekiel Eckstein, fulfilling his vision of building bridges of understanding between Christians and Jews. In his more than three decades of work, Rabbi Eckstein helped millions of needy Jews around the world, and he also encouraged millions of Christians to deepen their bonds with Israel and their biblical Jewish roots. It was in his beloved Holy Land of Israel where Rabbi Yekiel Eckstein passed away on February 6th, 2019.
12: In this rare audio recording, Rabbi Eckstein gives an important perspective on the Holocaust and how all of humanity should declare never forget and never again. Let's listen.
0: The Holocaust is not just a concept. The Holocaust happened at a real point in history to real people. I realize just how close the people are to us, and how the events could, God forbid, as much as we say never again, they could happen again. If Israel's enemies have their way, Jerusalem and the state of Israel would be obliterated and pushed into the sea and destroyed. We dare not let that happen. Not under our watch. Hatred and prejudice are not things that we are born with. Man, through his free choice, he chooses between good and evil. My friends, we are witnessing the rise of anti-Semitism around the world today.
1: The neighbors say, "We will poison you, dirty Jews." They say it openly.
0: Terrorist attacks.
3: Police say they were tortured and killed before the final shootout.
0: Time is not on our side. Every Jew who is in need of escaping from the forces of anti-Semitism, today there is an Israel that is the home for every Jew who flees there.
23: This inscription says that Jews should all be stabbed. Jid is a derogatory, negative word for Jew. This is the name that the Nazis called Jews when they put a yellow Star of David. It's the same now.
24: It's very hard to describe for someone in the West.
25: The anti-Semitism that still lives here.
26: Valentina is a mother of five children. And when they went out for one Shabbat in the synagogue, the neighbors, they broke the door, came in, and stole all what they have and left a note, "Dirty Jews, go out." The neighbors told them, "We will poison you, and you will all be dead. We will accomplish Hitler's task." "Hitler lives in our heart," Valentina's neighbor told her. And she's frightened now, so she has to live in fear, because they promise her that they will poison her.
0: The nuclear threats, the biological, the chemical threats that Israel is facing are growing. The amassing of missiles, of weapons against Israel has risen tremendously. Joshua said, "Who is for the Lord? Let him come with me." This is the moment of truth. This is the time when we need to take a stand with God and when we need to stand strongly with the state of Israel.
12: The Bible says in the book of Isaiah, chapter 58, verse 7, "Share your food with the hungry. 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When you see the naked, clothe them." 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Many live alone, scared, and unseen, but God sees them. And today, God may be calling you to be their blessing.
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2: Christ commanded us to take care of the needy, and to obey God's word is what we need to be doing. And it's great that we have organizations like the International Fellowship of Christian Jews try to meet those needs, to open the eyes of people that want to help. You have to obey the word, but God gives us a compassion because of who he is. And that's the example that Christ gives us. You know, his whole ministry was about healing and helping and understanding people's needs. And that's what he encourages us to do through his word, is to understand the needy people, the people that are hurting, and to want to help is something that Christ gives us.
10: Did you know that in Isaiah chapter 58, the Lord gives 10 amazing promises to those who take action and help others less fortunate than themselves? God promises that his favor will shine on you, that your wounds will be healed, that he will always be with you, that he will save you, that he will protect you, that he will answer your prayers, that he will turn darkness into light, that he will guide you, that he will satisfy you with good things. And lastly, the 10th promise, that he will keep you strong and well.
12: Those 10 promises from God in Isaiah chapter 58 are built on being generous to people less fortunate than us. Why? Well, because God wants us to learn generosity. And today you can show the Lord your generous spirit. 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That's the word NEVER to 91999.
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4: 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Hey, have you ever stood by a tree and just been in awe of its growth? Okay, maybe over a long period of time, but if you're just staring at the tree, you're not seeing it saying, wow, look at that tree grow. I'm Daniel, and I feel like that's kind of the way that I view growth in my life and growth in Christ. Sometimes I have this notion that because everything isn't spectacular, and then am I really growing in my faith? Am I really? And I feel like what God's kind of said to me is, Daniel, you are growing in me. And as long as you continue to bear fruit and you see the signs of your growth, that means you are. And it might not be this incredibly spectacular thing where you wake up one morning and say, oh, behold, I'm with you. And I just want you to be encouraged by that, because sometimes I think we might look around and say, well, everything doesn't seem so spectacular in my life or in this. And so, am I okay? Just say, Holy Spirit, continue to show me where I can grow and show me the signs that I am growing. And then just trust you. Okay.
5: 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Encourage someone this weekend to find hope here.
6: So this Memorial Day weekend, as we remember those that gave their everything for our freedoms, this is David James. Hi, KKLA family. And as you go from point A to point B in the celebrations and remembering the freedoms that we have and not taking them for granted, thank you for all the freedom that you've given to children in Malawi through Cross International over the course of this last week. Thank you. We now have about 200 children that are still remaining in critical need. And that's where I invite you right now. If you'd say, you know, God, in the freedoms that I'm celebrating here, why not I give freedom to a little boy and girl that are drinking contaminated water and a lack of healthy food? They're eating literally trash, and giving them Christian education and a future and a hope. A gift of $150 does just that for two children. And I'm wondering if we can get 20 children right now. You and nine others, $150 for two children. All 20, a $1,500 gift. 888-505-7030. 888-505-7030. Cross International banner, KKLA.com.
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11: The weekend is here. 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
6: All right, folks, quick question. Be honest with yourself. Do you remember when you were 25? When you could eat anything, sleep like a rock, wake up with energy to burn, and your body just worked? Yeah, me too. Those were the days. Then somewhere around 30, 35, 40, things started to change. Now I have a salad for lunch and somehow gained 3 pounds. What is happening? Is anybody with me on this? I'll tell you what's happening. David James, welcome in. More importantly, we're going to tell you what you can do about it, because my guest today has been quietly helping tens of thousands of Americans reverse their aging symptoms since 2004. And his team just dropped what I personally believe is one of the biggest upgrades in supplement history. His name is John Fleming. He's the CEO and nutritionist of Nature's Technology, Inc., and he's helped develop a brand new formula with Dr. Randall West and the legendary Dr. Emmick Blair. It's called GHR Platinum 7. John, welcome to the show, man, because I've been waiting a long time to talk about this.
9: Well, Dave, I am absolutely fired up to be here. And honestly, this product has been in the making for the last 20 years. And I feel like a kid on Christmas morning right now because I'm so excited to make the big announcement.
6: Well, and that is the energy we need today, John. All right, let's get into it. I mean, Nature's Technology has been at this since 2004, John, right? 20 plus years of real customer results. So what made now the right time for the biggest upgrade in your history?
9: Well, yes, Dave, the new GHR Platinum 7 now has 50 ingredients designed to reverse aging symptoms and feel 10 and 20 years younger in just a matter of weeks. Newer, stronger benefits you can feel and see at an unprecedented level. We have three improvements. Number one, and this is going to change really everything in the industry, GHR Platinum 7 is now the world's first liposomal HGH releaser. We partnered with Dr. Emmick Blair, who has a PhD in chemistry and has integrated his patented cell gate liposomal delivery technology into the formula. And what this means in plain English is that they wrap ingredients in a natural coating so that your body absorbs it up to 10 times more than regular vitamins. 10 times, Dave. So now the GHR Platinum ingredients will be hitting your body at a completely higher level.
6: So, John, people who tried HGH supplements before and thought, yeah, it's okay, well, they were getting maybe a fraction of what they could have been getting, right?
9: You're right, a fraction, and that changes today. So number two, we didn't just upgrade the delivery, we expanded the mission entirely. We identified seven major causes of the aging process, not just one, not just the HGH decline, and we built a dedicated targeted blend to fight every single one of them. Seven blends, 50 ingredients, one formula for men, one for women, and we'll go through all seven in a minute. Each one of them is going to hit home.
6: And number three, by the way?
9: So number three, the HGH formula itself got a complete overhaul. New ingredients added, existing ingredients upgraded. The core blend is more powerful than anything we've ever put in a bottle in over 20 years. So you're getting a stronger HGH formula delivered up to 10 times more effectively, plus six additional blends fighting six other causes of the aging process simultaneously. That's why it's called GHR Platinum 7, and nothing like it has ever existed.
6: So you're talking a better formula, better absorption, fighting seven causes of aging instead of one. John, I don't know how anyone finishes a show without calling. I mean, let's get into these seven blends right now, okay?
9: Yeah, science finally has caught up with what we always believe was possible. The original GHR Platinum was laser focused on one cause of aging, which is the HGH decline, and it works beautifully. We have tens of thousands of customers, doctors taking it themselves. Some people ask their doctor if they can take it, and their doctor says, I'm taking it, so you can. But people are feeling 10 to 20 years younger consistently in just a matter of weeks. But our team, working with Dr. Randall West, doctor of osteopathic medicine and former physician of the year for California, and Dr. Emmick Blair, who has a PhD in chemistry from UC Irvine. We keep asking the same question. HGH is one piece of the puzzle. What are all the other pieces?
6: And you found seven?
9: Yeah, there's many causes of the aging process, but we found seven major causes of the aging process that we can have the biggest impact on through natural science. So HGH decline is one, but there's six more, and every single one of them is quietly accelerating how fast you age. So we built a targeted blend that fights each one. Seven blends, 50 ingredients, one specifically made for the men and one formula just for women.
6: So John, seven targeted blends to fight seven causes of aging. I love that. Would you walk us through them?
9: Absolutely. So cause of aging number one, that is HGH decline. Our first blend is the GHR Platinum 7 with the patented CellGate liposomal delivery. This is the HGH releasing powerhouse that started it all 20 years ago, but now supercharged. We have the L-arginine, L-lysine, L-glutamine, L-glycine, L-tyrosine, the key amino acids your pituitary needs as raw materials to build the HGH. Then there's the anterior pituitary and hypothalamus support, alpha GPC, GABA, L-DOPA, colostrum, and our newest addition, chlorella, L-cysteine, coconut oil, and now liposomal quercetin from CellGate. We're keeping our core GHR Platinum formula and enhancing it with new ingredients and using nature's technology to increase that absorption rate by up to 10 times more than regular capsules.
6: And that's just cause number one of seven?
9: One of seven, you're right. But cause of aging number two is age-related cognitive decline. So our brain ages, Dave, mental sharpness goes, the memory, the focus, just all softens over time. Our Platinum Brain 7 blend fights directly with acetyl L-carnitine, CoQ10, and phosphatidylserine, three of the most clinically studied nutrients for brain health on the planet. So we want your brain firing up like it did when you were sharp, quick, and on it.
6: John, I think I need that blend by itself, honestly.
9: Well, I think y'all do.
6: Oh, man. Hey, so you were saying cause of aging number three, stem cell exhaustion, right?
9: Yeah, absolutely. And this one gets into some seriously exciting cutting edge territory. Now, we know your stem cells are your body's repair crew. Think of them as the emergency response team. When the tissue is damaged, stem cells are called in to regenerate it. So the problem is, as we age, stem cell activity plummets. But what we're seeing is a lot of people to fix that are actually going to getting, even in other countries, stem cell injections, and it's working. They're getting completely healed with lifelong issues in just a matter of weeks. It's crazy. However, that's the synthetic route. The GHR Platinum 7 contains a natural platinum stem cell blend, which contains astragalus extract, vitamin D3, spirulina, turmeric, and stem cell aloe, ingredients that research actually shows can help produce and reactivate your body's own stem cells.
6: All natural, too, and none of that synthetic garbage. So good. And stem cell exhaustion, it's fought in a capsule, right?
9: Yeah, absolutely. And then that leads us to the cause of aging number four that we addressed, and that is telomere shortening. Now, this is one of the hottest areas in longevity science right now. Telomeres are the protective caps at the end of your DNA strands. Think of it as like the plastic tip at the end of a shoelace, protecting it from fraying.
6: Ah.
9: Every time a cell divides, those caps get shorter.
6: Okay.
9: And when they get too short, the cell can no longer replicate properly. Scientists now consider telomere length one of the most accurate predictors of our biological age. So in our GHR Platinum 7, we have a telomeres blend that fights us with phytosine and grapeseed extract, two compounds getting serious research attention for their telomeres production.
6: Ladies and gentlemen, this is David James along with John Fleming. We are talking about an amazing breakthrough and discovery, all natural. GrowYoungNow.com. John Fleming joins us, and we're literally fighting aging at the DNA level with GHR Platinum, right?
9: Yeah, absolutely. And that leads us into cause of aging number five, which is the aging heart. Circulation slows, arteries stiffen, your cardiovascular system just doesn't hum like it used to. Our Platinum Heart 7 blend in the GHR Platinum 7 fights this with beetroot powder for nitric oxide and circulation support, vitamin K2 as MK7 for artery flexibility, and hawthorn berry, which is one of the most time-tested botanicals for heart health going back for centuries. And then that brings us to the cause of aging number six, which is free radical oxidation. Every single day, your body's under attack from free radicals caused by stress, pollution, processed food, medications, just breathing. So think of it as cellular rust. Think of it as when you bite into an apple and it starts to oxidize and change colors. You know, that's what happens to our bodies. So our Platinum Antioxidant 7 blend fights all of this with alpha lipoic acid, OPC, organic goji berries, and pomegranate, which is four of the most potent antioxidant compounds on the planet, working synergistically to neutralize those free radicals.
6: John, you're talking just now six causes of aging, six blends fighting every single one. What's the seventh?
9: Well, the cause of aging number seven, and here's where the men's and women formulas split into something very special. For men, the seventh cause is the declining testosterone. Low testosterone, it's real, it's common, and most men just quietly accept it. But our platinum testosterone 7 blend fights it with rhodiola rosella, tungkat ali root, turbulus terrestrialis, and fenugreek extract. So men are reporting much more drive and more strength, more vitality, you know, in every sense of the word. For the women, the seventh cause is the diminishing collagen. And ladies, this one's personal because collagen loss is a silent driver between wrinkles, thinning hair, joint discomfort, and the loss of skin elasticity that ages you faster than almost anything else. So our Platinum Collagen 7 blend fights this with bamboo, horsetail, maca root, ashwagandha, and actual collagen, as well as hyaluronic acid. This blend was built specifically and lovingly for you women.
6: That's just wonderful. Seven causes of aging, seven targeted blends fighting each one. 50 ingredients total, formulated completely differently for men and women. This is not a supplement. This is like the most complete anti-aging system ever put in a capsule.
9: Mm-hmm. And that's exactly what it is. And we haven't even talked about the delivery system in detail yet, which honestly might be the biggest story of all.
6: This is really special. John, I want to ask you this. What should our listeners expect from GHR Platinum?
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6: 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Speedwave Dave, David James with John Fleming of GHR Platinum 7. Hey, John, let's briefly discuss why addressing HGH is so important to our daily health. Can we do that?
9: Yeah, absolutely. And Dave, I did want to mention that your free bottle is not going to be taken by anyone. I will have one for you after
13: the show.
9: Thank
13: you, John. Thank you very much. Yeah.
9: With all your hard work, we appreciate you. But yeah, studies show that HGH rapidly declines with age. We know this, and this is directly linked as one of the biggest causes of the aging process. But did you know that by the time you turn 60, your body may be producing 95% less HGH than you did in your 20s? And the crazy thing is, your body still has the ability to make it. The question is, are you giving it what it needs to turn the switch back on?
6: Ah, good point, John. I mean, many of us don't know that we can do that. But I have to ask the question all of us are thinking. Well, most of us anyway. HGH, isn't that what all the celebrities and pro athletes are taking? Like, isn't this the stuff that's controversial in the news right now?
9: That's a great question, Dave. And yes, there is a form of HGH therapy that's controversial, and that's the injections or HGH IV therapy. This is the synthetic HGH, human growth hormone, that gets injected directly into the body. And Dave, it works. And that's why you see 6-year-old celebrities on magazine covers all ripped out looking like they're 40 years old. And that's why athletes have risked their entire careers of the last 20 years to use it.
6: Is HGH therapy a thing of the past, or are more people taking it?
9: You know, and that's also a very important thing to ask, because it's been around for a while, but more and more people are becoming more educated and aware of how powerful restoring your youthful HGH is, and it's not going anywhere. Because of the consistent, remarkable results that thousands upon thousands of people are getting through HGH therapy and supplements and the IV drips right now, you're seeing tons of wellness IV clinics popping up all over California for NAD drips, HGH drips, peptides, etc. But regarding the HGH industry, the HGH market was valued at $6 billion in 2024, and is projected to hit $13 billion in about 6 years. Mm. So the industry is growing because people simply love the results that they feel and see.
6: Well, with that being the case, then, why isn't everyone taking these?
9: Well, not everyone does. And there's three reasons why. Number one is the cost. And we're talking about anywhere from $10,000 to now $60,000 a year.
6: Good grief.
9: That's more than some people make in a year.
6: Oh, that's like a hard no for most of us.
9: Mm-hmm. Yeah, absolutely. And then number two is the side effects. You know, according to an article by Harvard Health Publishing in 2021, up to 30% of patients who take synthetic HGH injections experience serious side effects, including fluid retention, joint pain, carpal tunnel syndrome, and high blood sugar. This is common because it's unnatural. You know, you're injecting a synthetic hormone. You're overriding your body's natural regulatory system. The pituitary gland says, oh, we've got plenty and I'll stop producing. But over time, you can actually make your body worse at producing its own natural HGH. And we don't want that. And then number three, you need a prescription, a doctor supervising, regular monitoring. It's a whole medical process. And unfortunately, in this new world of peptide injections, lots of people are taking HGH injections without a doctor's supervision, which is not only dangerous, that's just really scary.
6: Yeah.
9: Now, here's where it gets exciting, because there is another way, a way that provides the same category of benefits without the injections, without the synthetic hormones, without the side effects, and without spending your entire retirement savings.
6: And that is?
9: And that is the growth hormone releaser, which is the GHR Platinum 7. Instead of putting HGH into your body from the outside, we're giving your body the precise nutritional building blocks it needs to produce more of its own HGH naturally.
6: Nice.
9: At the dose that your own biology determines what's right for you.
6: So you're not adding a synthetic hormone. You're actually waking up a sleeping system.
9: Mm-hmm. Yeah, and that's beautifully put. Your pituitary gland is there. It knows how much HGH to produce. It's done it your whole life. What happens with age is the communication process breaks down. The hypothalamus stops sending the right signals. The amino acid building blocks become depleted and the factory slows down. And GHR Platinum 7 restocks those raw materials and replenishes what the body loses as we age. And it improves that communication process. It's like reconnecting the phone line between the hypothalamus and the pituitary gland.
6: Nice. John Fleming joining us. Big Wave Dave, David James here. You can go to growyoungnow.com, growyoungnow.com. John, When that line gets reconnected, what happens?
9: What happens is the factory fires back up.
6: Yes.
9: And people fill it fast, you know, usually within the first 2 to 4 weeks. And the first thing people start noticing is sleep. Deep, real, dream-filled sleep that they haven't had in years. Now enter Dr. Emick Blair, who has a PhD in chemistry, over 2 decades of innovation. And what he developed is called CellGate, which is a patented liposomal delivery technology that's been backed by human clinical studies.
6: John, what is a liposome?
9: Great question, Dave. A liposome is a microscopic bubble made up of the same phospholipid material as your body's own natural cell membranes. Dr. Blair essentially wraps each nutrient inside this tiny bubble that your body recognizes as its own. It's like putting the nutrient in a disguise that gets passed and waved through security straight through your cells.
6: Ah, so instead of your digestive system chewing up the nutrient before it can work?
9: Yeah, it travels deeper. It bypasses the breakdown. It gets right.

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5: 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All right, here is a fun fact. This is your fun fact of the day. It's Daniel here. That isn't the fun fact. That's just my name. Okay, so a couple days ago, I was watching a YouTube video, and I accidentally hit a number on the keypad, or the keyboard, not the keypad. You know what I'm talking about. And it skipped to a different part of the video, and I said, wait a minute, what? So I did some research, and apparently this is true. If you type 1 through 9 on the keyboard while you're watching a YouTube video, it will skip to that percent of the video. So if you hit 1, it'll go to 10% into the video. 5 would be 50%, so halfway into the video. And if you hit 9, it'll be 90% into the video. And if you think I'm making this up, then you should try it and see what happens. And if you already knew this, then you're probably like, what took you so long? Everyone knows that. I don't know. It's new to me.
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1: Beloved KKLA family, happy Memorial Day weekend. I trust that you are going to get some excellent food and delicious beverages, from iced tea to wonderful hydrated water. Maybe you make homemade milkshakes or frappuccinos. Oh, man. You know, along with the burgers and the salmon and the mahi-mahi, all that's on the menu. I'm looking to see, as we celebrate our freedoms this weekend, if you would say, Lord God, thank you, number one, for 400 children that have found freedom from eating contaminated and filthy drinking water and food, eating garbage that was thrown away God knows when. We have given them freedom and dignity to have a hope and a future through the church. Food, water. Now they're getting an education, learning how to read and write. That's our gift. And Carlos Vargas, one of our ministry partners, Carlos hits the nail on the head when he says why it's so urgent.
2: At the end of the journey on earth, we will be remembered for what we did for others, not for what we did for us. So I would tell anybody that listens to us, get involved. There's a child crying, the nature.
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11: 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Thank you for tuning in. A great show ahead for you, so stay tuned. But before we begin, I'd like you to put on your thinking cap, all right? Can you name this nutrient? Now, nutritionists love it, because clinical research shows it fights fatigue while promoting muscle strength and endurance. By one antioxidant measurement, it's 6,000 times more powerful than vitamin C. It's 800 times stronger than CoQ10. It can improve your depth perception. And millions of people in Japan use it every day to fight wrinkles and fine lines from the inside out. So what is it? What nutrient are we talking about? Well, Sherry Torkos is here to reveal the secret. She's a practicing pharmacist and author. She's written more than a dozen books on health, including the Canadian Encyclopedia of Natural Medicine. Welcome to the program, Sherry Torkos. Good to have you here.
12: Hey there, Mark. Thanks so much for having me. This secret nutrient that we're going to be talking about is called astaxanthin. Mm-hmm. And Reader's Digest, they featured it brilliantly in an article called The Latest It Antioxidant. Astaxanthin is a fountain of youth. As you mentioned, very popular in Japan, used mainstream for promoting beauty from within as a capsule. But here in North America, people just aren't as familiar with it. But listen to this. It has 60 human studies validating its efficacy. And as a pharmacist, this really caught my attention. And this nutrient is not something that you can get enough of in diet. It's found in salmon, but you'd really have to eat a lot of salmon, like 5 pounds, just to get a good daily dose.
13: Well,
12: so
13: as much as I
12: do that.
13: Yeah, I love salmon, but I'm not going that far. Sherry, I didn't know that there were 60-plus human clinical studies in this specific natural form of astaxanthin that happens to be in Purity's Asta FX formula. Talked about Japan. Now, this is a capsule. This particular astaxanthin is all the rage for skin health, as they've been finding in Japan. Very, very interesting on so many fronts here, right?
12: Yeah, for sure. I mean, astaxanthin at just a 4 milligram dose, and that's the clinical dose that is in Purity's AstaFX formula, it's clinically tested and shown to fight fine lines and wrinkles from the inside, and millions in Asia take it daily just for that. And I don't want to get too technical here, but just one human study that I'd like to mention to back up these benefits. They used the exact same dose and the type of astaxanthin that's in Purity's product, and they discovered significant benefits for skin hydration, skin texture, smoothness, elasticity, reduction of skin spots, and there was even a reduction of redness and an improvement in the evenness of skin tone. So we're talking about big beauty benefits, and it works from the inside out, which is fabulous. Men love it, women love it, and it's really catching on here in North America.
13: It sure is. It's a really impressive list of clinical benefits for beautifying skin from the inside out. No wonder they love it there in Japan, and now we're learning about it here. But Sherry, I know you like to say the wrinkle-reducing benefits and the skin tone benefits are just part of this. That's just kind of the cherry on the top. What do you mean by this?
12: Well, you know, I talk to a lot of people in the pharmacy every week. So I work as a pharmacist, and I also get a lot of friends and family and colleagues asking me about their health. And many people are, you know, in their 50s, 60s, 70s, and they really like the idea of a supplement that can help to improve the appearance of their skin. I mean, we all want beautiful, youthful skin. But for most people, this really isn't the key benefit. What's at the top of the list when you ask people, like, what do they most want to achieve in their health and their wellness? They want something that will help to promote muscle strength. And they want stamina. They want to be able to do the activities they enjoy, golf, tennis, hiking, playing with their kids and grandkids. And this is actually patented for muscle strength. You know, people want energy to fight fatigue. They want to feel sharp. They're also concerned about their vision. They want to keep their eyes healthy. People are concerned about heart health, circulation, immunity, right. All of these areas. Really, we're talking about staying healthy from the inside out. So, you know, when you think of it, the skin benefits are compelling, but to me, it's really just the cherry on the top.
13: Yeah, well, Sherry, you were saying that astaxanthin helps with endurance and performance against salmon loaded with astaxanthin. They perform these amazing feats of endurance. Astaxanthin is also found in high levels in the eyes of seagulls. Now, that's interesting. Humans bike faster when they supplement with a specific form of astaxanthin. So is there a common denominator in all of this, these kinds of bits of information?
12: Well, the research here is really clear. Astaxanthin is a molecule that fuels healthy performance, energy, stamina, strength. That's what we see in nature, and that's what we see in humans, too. It's like if you're getting older and you want an edge for strength, for energy, for youthful skin, to fight wrinkles from the inside out, but also to promote endurance and healthy vision, this is what you take. You take this AstaFX formula with the clinical dose of the right type of astaxanthin, and you really feel it. By one measure of antioxidant activity called singlet oxygen quenching activity, astaxanthin is 800 times stronger than CoQ10. And this was published in 2007 in a journal called Carotenoid Science. Another study found that astaxanthin is 6,000 times stronger than vitamin C as an antioxidant, again, in its singlet oxygen scavenging capacity. So it's incredible.
13: Well, I know Purity has a free bottle of AstaFX, just two little liquid capsules a day. That's all you need. And we're going to give out a special 800 number in just a moment for our listeners to take advantage of the free bottle offer. But before we do that, Sherry, Purity uses this natural form of astaxanthin, not that synthetic, cheaper form like you find out there in the market. This is really important as well, correct?
12: Yeah, you definitely need to do your homework when choosing supplements. And that's what I did. AstaFX uses 4 milligrams of the world's most clinically researched natural form of astaxanthin, called Astoreal.
13: Sherry Turcos, pharmacist and author, is with us here on the program. Sherry, we learned today that astaxanthin is 6,000 times more powerful by this one measurement of antioxidant activity when compared to vitamin C. This, AstaFX, has so much power. Purity has something like 100-plus unsolicited testimonials on their website, and I found a couple that I especially enjoy. If I could read a couple of those, I think this is very interesting, if it's okay with you.
12: Sure, I think it's great to share feedback from people that are really taking the product.
13: Yeah, here's one from Ava in Texas. She gives AstaFX 5 stars, and she writes, quote, "After taking AstaFX, my son was visiting us and said, 'Mom, you look youthful. I'm a Purity Products customer for the last 3 years and will never go back.'" That's from Ava. Here's one from Nina in Ottawa, Ontario. She's in the age group 45 to 54, gives it another 5-star review. She says this, quote, "Since taking AstaFX, I've felt so much better. My energy level, I would say, has gone from a 3 to a 10. How about that? She says, "So I feel energized whenever taking. My husband even noticed I no longer complain about housework. Well, I've talked about this amazing product to all my family and friends. I'm sure they see how well I look because I feel great from the inside out. I've even noticed my skin appears healthier, too. I feel like a fountain of youth." Now, that's pretty good stuff from actual customers who've been trying AstaFX. And, Sherry, you mentioned before we started the show, you've been taking this product for yourself. And I know, knowing you for some time, it's worked very well for you, hasn't it?
12: It has. You know, I've been taking it for about 2 years now, mm-hmm. and people are often surprised to hear that I'm 50. They tell me that I look more like I'm 35, which is nice to hear.
13: Yeah. Mm-hmm.
12: I do eat healthy, and I exercise regularly, but I'm also a strong believer in the benefits of taking research-based supplements. And I take AstaFX every day to stay strong, healthy, to keep my energy levels up, and for my skin. I mean, I want to do everything I can to stay youthful and to keep my body sharp and also to prevent some of those issues that can arise as we age.
13: Great information with Sherry Turcos. 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We'll give you the number and the special offer again at the end of the show in a few minutes, but lots to cover today. We'll get back to it here with Sherry Turcos. Can you share with us a quick study or two to sort of back this up, highlight the science behind the elite astaxanthin that's found in AstaFX? Because I know there are, what, dozens and dozens of studies. Maybe you can pull out and highlight a couple of your favorites.
12: Yeah, for sure. So Dr. Mark Miller, he's a PhD, a biomedical researcher, he explains it well, and he's talking here about how free radicals compromise and undermine function and cellular performance in the body. He says astaxanthin is simply superb at negating this, as evidenced by clinical trials showing improved performance and accelerated recovery. In fact, research published in the Journal of Medicine and Science in Sports and Exercise found that those who took 4 milligrams of astaxanthin daily over 28 days scored better cycling times with greater output than those who did not take it. So they biked faster.
13: Mm-hmm.
12: I mean, remember this. Astaxanthin is one of the few fat-soluble antioxidants that can actually neutralize free radicals even at the site of the mitochondrial membrane. It's like cellular body armor protecting your cells, your joints, blood vessels, brain, heart, and organs on many levels.
13: That is impressive on so many levels. So much great information there. And I know this astaxanthin has about a dozen patents, too. I'm looking here. I see there's a patent for promoting eye health, and reducing eye fatigue. There's a patent for inhibiting the expression of cytokines in cells, and a patent, get this, on composition for body fat reduction. There's one for improving muscle atrophy in older adults. Sherry, I'd like to be a little bit of a skeptic here. How can this one simple nutrient magically do all of this? How can this AstaFX give us so many benefits? I mean, really?
12: Yeah, I know. It sounds amazing, too good to be true, but it really is true. Many of the studies that I'm referencing here, they're available on PubMed. These are reputable clinical studies conducted by leading researchers around the world that really back the benefits of astaxanthin. By the way, muscle output is better with astaxanthin, too. And this comes from astaxanthin research published in the International Journal of Sports Nutrition, November 2011. This was another study done with cyclists. They took 4 milligrams of astaxanthin. It was a small study, but very positive, showing that cyclists improved their trial time by 2 minutes in a 20-kilometer bike race. I mean, that's a meaningful improvement in a race like this. And the researchers said that they also burned fat more efficiently, which makes sense. Based on this research, Purity can actually make the claim that AstaFX will promote and improve power output in your muscles. I mean, I tell people, AstaFX in, strength and power out. It's transformative if you like energy. And this was found in other studies too, like one that looked at hand grip strength.
13: Oh, so much great information. Now, Sherry, I want to share a couple more testimonials that caught my attention out of so many right there on the Purity website. Again, these are unsolicited. These are from real people. Here's one from Rick. He's a male, aged 55 to 64, lives in Naples, Florida. He writes this: "What a great product AstaFX has been for me. After starting taking AstaFX, my workout and strength has increased as if I were in my 20s again. And I've only been on AstaFX for 2 months now. Can't wait to see the long-term effect. I look forward to taking AstaFX every morning for my afternoon workouts. I'll be taking this product for a long time." Here's Dee Dee. She's a female, age 45 to 54. She lives in Laurel Park, North Carolina. She writes this, quote, "I've been using AstaFX for a month now. I can see the difference in my energy level. I now have more energy, feel better since taking this product. I can actually see a difference in my skin as well. I'm a smoker who has smoking lines around my mouth, but the lines have diminished about 50%. Overall, I am so thrilled with my energy level. I love this product." Just a couple of samples from the real people who have responded on Purity's website. And Sherry, I'm looking at the list of patents again on this astaxanthin compound. This is where the science, the research backs up what we're talking about. This is just flat out amazing. And now, Sherry, a lot of people out there are going to think what I'm going to say here sounds a little bit odd, but you said before the show this supplement may even help people drive a car better or use the computer more comfortably. I mean, come on, how does this happen?
12: It does sound funny, but AstaFX may actually help in these areas too, and here's why. One of the interesting things about astaxanthin is that it's a relative of vitamin A, and we know that vitamin A is good for our eyes, good for vision. Astaxanthin is too. Astaxanthin has actually been shown to fight oxidation in eye tissue. Scientists did a study where they found a 46% improvement in a measurement called depth perception. Now, depth perception, that's our ability to determine distances between objects, or basically to see in three dimensions. And researchers, they studied a handball team, specifically looking at how quickly they could change focus. Mm-hmm. And guess what? The handball team that was supplementing with astaxanthin, they were able to improve their accuracy and improve their performance in the depth perception test. Other research has also shown that astaxanthin helps reduce eye fatigue. And, you know, when you're on a computer, that's a big deal. Everyone's on computers these days and for long periods of time, and it's hard on our eyes. And we know that if you're driving a car and it's late at night and your reaction time is slow, that's not good. Astaxanthin actually helps the eyes focus and refocus. Dr. Hecht, PhD, one of the leading researchers at AstaReal, says that the product actually helps your eyes be more resilient. You see better with it. Your eyes are healthier. I mean, who doesn't love those benefits?
13: Again, we're talking with pharmacist and health author Sherry Tarkos about our free bottle offer from Purity Products, talking about AstaFX. So much ground to cover. Sherry, I want to get back to the skin benefits and this issue of wrinkle reduction. Not as a cream or as a lotion, but as a capsule. You take it orally. This patent also covers this. You say this ingredient is proven to reduce wrinkles, and not just by a little. We're talking a dramatic amount. What's going on with this?
12: Yeah, I know. It's fascinating. A huge benefit. People want to look younger. I know I do. And I've noticed significant benefits since I've started taking it. But it's the science here that really shines. The whole concept of taking oral supplements to improve skin health. Relatively new concept here in North America, but in Japan, this is mainstream. Astaxanthin is already one of, if not the most successful ingredients in a new class of products called cosmeceuticals, or supplements that you take orally to enhance the cosmetic appearance of your skin. So listen to this. In one study, they gave 4 milligrams of astaxanthin, which, by the way, is the actual amount you get in Purity's AstaFX, and the skin benefits were dramatic. Within 6 weeks, every single person in the treatment group, 100% of participants in the study, reported that their skin had improved significantly. Everybody got results. Fine lines, hydration, elasticity, all improved. Listen to this. The participants experienced about 50% improvement in dryness, moisture, roughness, elasticity, fine lines, wrinkles, even age spots were significantly diminished. And this is literally in line with the best, the highest quality, and the most expensive topical products, the lotions and potions that we put on our skin. And again, AstaFX, it's exclusive to Purity Products.
13: 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Now, Sherry, for people who are just tuning in, one of the many highlights we covered earlier on today's program is just how revolutionary this special Purity Astaxanthin is for redefining aging skin. And astaxanthin works its magic inside the body in areas like endurance, stamina, energy. These are so many of the inside-out benefits that people will feel. And in fact, what will they feel when they start taking AstaFX?
12: So the reason you need to give this a try is because the benefits are real. The science is very compelling. Over 60 clinical studies and patents. I mean, the product is impressive and it really works. This is a product where you will actually see and feel the benefits after taking it a month or so. The cosmetic benefits for your skin, we just mentioned a minute ago, really incredible. I've been taking it myself and I see a huge difference. Others have noticed too. People are always saying to me, you know, what do you use on your skin? What are you taking? And, you know, I tell people what you put into your body is just as important, if not more so, than what you apply to your skin. And think about the vision benefits, really unmatched by any other nutrient or supplement out there. It targets tired eyes, eye strain, and it helps improve eye focus and depth perception. It's great for circulation, energy, muscle strength, and endurance. You can literally boost your strength. As we age, this is crucial. It helps you enjoy life and stay in the game. And it can even help with recovery after exercise. Next, astaxanthin has the ability to fight fatigue and support mitochondrial function. So that means cellular energy and ATP support.
13: Now, Sherry, just a few moments left before we wrap up the program. I want to take a quick step back for a moment. I know we have this great free bottle offer today. We're talking AstaFX from Purity Products, and we'll get to that offer as we wrap up the program. Free bottle of AstaFX for all of our listeners. Again, it promotes healthy vision, skin, muscle, fights wrinkles like no other. And most of us have just never heard about all of this until today. So tell our listeners again how astaxanthin compares to other antioxidants or phytonutrients that are out there on the market right now, because this is truly unique, isn't it?
12: Well, you know, from an antioxidant perspective, the healthy aging perspective, astaxanthin is up to 6,000 times more potent than vitamin C in its singlet oxygen-quenching capacity. That should be enough to get everybody excited. There's really, you know, something in this for everybody. With AstaFX from Purity here, you get to see the amazing power of astaxanthin for yourself. It's the king of the carotenoids, and very few people are aware of its benefits, and I think millions are missing out on it because they just aren't aware of this incredible evidence-based nutraceutical.
13: And I know it may sound too good to be true for some people, Sherry. What do you say to any skeptics saying, come on, does it really do all of this?
12: Well, I'm a pharmacist, and in my training as a pharmacist, I'm trained to look at the science and to see what the science says. And the science on astaxanthin is very clear, backed by over 60 clinical studies, and many of these studies are accessible on PubMed, so you can check them out yourself. But the key takeaway is this: the benefits are real, the cosmetic benefits, the endurance benefits, the strength benefits, the vision benefits, circulation, cardio. The product really works. I mean, the science is so strong. I see the difference in how it makes my skin look and how I feel. I feel stronger, healthier, and I encourage folks to give this a try. With this free bottle offer from Purity, there's nothing to lose and so much to gain.
13: Such great information, wonderful show, and always good to talk with you, Sherry. Thank you so much for joining us today.
12: Thank you.
13: Sherry Torkos, who's an author, she's a practicing pharmacist. 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
9: 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This product is not intended to diagnose, treat, cure, or prevent any disease.
7: 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Well, hey there, Daniel here. We all have different walk with God. It all looks a little bit different for each of us because we all relate to God differently, and He knows us individually. He says, I love you, and I understand you, and I'm so grateful for that. One of the ways personally that I found to kind of grow my relationship with God is ask myself some questions. Sometimes they're questions based on revelations He'll give me about maybe my behavior or interactions or from reading His Word. And in that case, this scripture, Matthew 6:21, came up as one of the recent verses of the day, and it raised a question for me. Matthew 6:21 in the New Living Translation says, "Wherever your treasure is, there the desires of your heart will also be." I know there are different translations that kind of give the same idea, and the question I asked was, "Where is my heart, Lord? And what are my real desires?" And as I answer that question, I think it'll lead to a deeper commitment to Jesus, because those answers should eventually point to Him, and that's my prayer.
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14: 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So what happens when there's an accident on an e-bike? Joining me is Stephen Johnson. 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What are you seeing?
15: We're seeing a sharp spike in these injuries from e-bikes. 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There's a lot of different ways kids are getting injured on e-bikes.
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15: 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They can also reach out to us through our website, which is berglundandjohnson.com.
1: 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On behalf of my hostess with the mostest, Gina Pastore, also wish you a happy Memorial Day weekend. You know, the Pastore family is lock, stock, in love with the work that Cross International is doing. Gina's husband, Frank, was one of his favorite nonprofit Christian ministries to partner, and it's one of mine as well, because it's so profoundly incredible, the simplicity of what they do in getting food and water and medicine, Christian education being taught when those children get healthy and they learn not only reading and writing, but they learn how to read, reading the Bible. And so the Holy Spirit works in their life and they come to know Him. Guys, this is holistic. That word has been hijacked. This is truly what this is. Emotional, mental, physical, spiritual shackles being set free and freedom given. Now, of all the investments we're going to make today, and we're going to make a lot of them. I mean, we got food and gas and, you know, decorations and all that we're doing. 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Would you consider also adding to that a gift to rescue and care for 10 of these 200 children that we have remaining? All 10 would be a $750 gift. You and four others opting in, a $150 one-time gift for two children each. 888-505-7030,
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1: Hey, we want to welcome you in, all of Southern California, 99.5 KKLA, where we do find hope here, studying God's Word. It's Big Wave Dave, David James, grateful that we're doing just that. You know, when I say the word persecution, what first comes to your mind? Like, as Jesus followers here, as part of the KKLA family, what, when you think of persecuted, many times we'll say, well, you know, I went online and I posted something standing up for Jesus and someone, you know, mocked me. Well, that's being poked, but it's not being murdered. It's not having our homes and our churches burned to the ground, our homes stolen from us, and we're on the run. We're talking Christians around the world being persecuted. When it comes to countries where our brothers and sisters are being persecuted around the world, and World Health partnering with the pastors and ministry leaders there on the ground, enduring high risks of persecution because of their faith, we're saying, you know what, Lord? In nations like North Korea, Ethiopia, and Afghanistan, we can make sure that those converting from radical ideologies or fill in the blank are cared for after losing literally homes, family members murdered, martyred, killed for their faith. We're doing that through World Help and caring for our brothers and sisters persecuted around the world. I'm going to bring in Vernon. Vernon Brewer is founder of the incredible Christian World Relief Organization, World Help, that I have had the privilege of partnering for 20 plus years, and we as a KKLA collective serving fellow Jesus followers in America and around the world, including the persecuted that we're looking to get cared for right now. Vernon, we just started the program. You prayed a beautiful prayer that said, Lord God, as I represent the persecuted and promise them that I would get the word out about their plight, Father, work on the ears that are going to hear the program. That really hit me to the core, brother, because this is about them. It's about the persecuted brothers and sisters, knowing they're not alone, they're not abandoned, and the fellow Jesus followers have their back, but more importantly, reminding them that Jesus does.
16: Yeah, we were in North Korea the last time. We've been three times. Can't talk a whole lot about it, but I can give a few stories. But they asked me, would you please tell our story everywhere you go? They said, Christians in America don't believe there's persecution around the world. And that floored me. And of course, that still small voice of God said, when the name of your organization is World Help, it's time to step up. And mainly because of communism. Not totally because of communism, but mainly because of communism, the 20th century saw more martyrs than the previous 19 centuries combined. Just let that one sink in. And in more than 60 countries worldwide, Christians are severely, severely persecuted, harassed, abused, arrested, murdered. And in more than 60 countries worldwide, they're being severely persecuted for their faith.
1: And when we talk about persecuted, Vernon, when we talk about persecuted, just to set that up, it's beaten, thrown out of their homes, homes burnt down, churches burnt down, lives taken of family members simply because they believe in Jesus, right? That's what we talk about in the persecution.
16: All of the above. I met a woman in Syria, and she said, I want you to know I believe in Jesus Christ, but I can't tell anyone. And I go, okay, yeah, I get it. Yeah, okay. She said, no, don't think badly of me. She said, if ISIS finds out that I've converted to Christianity, they will kill my family back in Syria. It's estimated that every 5 minutes a Christian is killed for their faith. I saw this statistic recently, Dave, that 380 million Christians worldwide are suffering severe persecution, not inconvenience, but severe, what I would call severe life and death persecution. That boils down to one out of every seven Christians in the world today is severely persecuted. And if you map that out, that means an average of 105,000 believers are killed each year simply for being a Christian. And that means in the past 10 years, if those statistics are true, we've seen more than 1 million martyrs. And I say to you and your listeners today, 1 million martyrs is not enough.
1: You know, when it comes to, man, that just, those numbers are just 388 million Christians around the world suffering persecution. That's more than our entire country population of Christians around the world being persecuted every single day. And you said 1 in 7. What was the statistic you also shared with me? It was something like close to 5,000 Jesus followers murdered just last year alone.
16: I would say,
1: and that's what's known about.
16: Yeah, and I would say that's probably on the low end, but I only quote statistics that I can verify.
1: Right.
16: And because of the nature of the secrecy, we had to be very careful, but that wouldn't surprise me at all.
1: You know, I so value what you've just said there to respect. We're talking about North Korea. There's only so much that we can talk about in many nations where Jesus followers are being persecuted. KKLA family, here's what we're doing. $120 one-time gift. There's going to be 10 persecuted Christians that are in need of physical and spiritual aid. That's going to happen through World Help. And they have identified these Jesus followers, these Christians, that are in urgent need of care. 10 persecuted Christians in urgent need of physical and spiritual aid. And $120 will care for 10. We're looking to see if we can get, during the next 17 minutes, 100 Christians who have been persecuted, that physical and spiritual aid. That would be 10 of us opting in a one-time gift of $120 for 10 Jesus followers each. $240 one-time gift would be 20 Christians being cared for. All 100, by the way, if I may invite someone to opt in there, a $1,200 gift. But what's your best gift here as we continue in the program and saying, Lord God, I know that I can be mocked and ridiculed here for representing you and sharing a post about Jesus, that you're the Messiah, and I'll get ridiculed or ribbed, or someone will, you know, say, well, wait a minute, what about, you know, the other way? I mean, it's not really persecution, okay? It's just a, I like what Vernon says, inconvenience. It's a poke. You know, persecution, these brothers and sisters were talking about being murdered, homes being destroyed, churches burned down, and that $120 is a lifeline for 10 to receive that physical and spiritual need. So the number is 877-512-5818, 877-512-5818, 877-512-5858. 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Wave David James along with Vernon Brewer with World Help. Brother, how is, before we dive into some stories really about, and I want to get back to North Korea because you started out talking about that, and I think you were, as we were beginning the program, telling me that you're simply owning the Word of God is a serious crime there. And again, you can't talk too much about it, but tell us about the apparatus. How does World Help take our gift and those 10 persecuted Christians cared for, Vernon?
16: We believe in partnerships.
1: Okay.
16: We don't go to North Korea and set up a World Help office with World Help vehicles and draw any attention to us. We find like partners around the world that share the same faith that we do that need help. And instead of telling them what they need, we ask them, how can we come alongside of you and help? And that's what we do in each of these countries. We provide clinics in the Middle East where they're towns and cities are being exploded every day. We supply humanitarian aid for Ukraine, where just keeps them alive. And so we let them tell us what they need. And it's not like if you come to faith, we'll give you something. It's not that way. It's Jesus said for us to give regardless. And you'd be surprised how many people are coming to faith. I had a Muslim woman tell me, you love our people more than our people love our people. Wow. And so that's the kind of testimony we want to have. I have a quick story. This is from Ping in Vietnam. And her story of persecution is the kind that haunts you for days and weeks. And in some respects, it still haunts me today. I'll never forget the look on her face when she recounted the abuse and the torture she had endured for being a faithful follower of Jesus Christ. You talk about the kind of persecution. This 34-year-old woman had been beaten because she was a Buddhist and lived in a monastery. She was sick for many years. When she accepted Christ, she was immediately healed from her disease. She's now a church planter and helping pastors plant churches. When I met her, she had started 6 churches and 47 more new churches developing. One day, the secret police arrested her and threw her overboard from a boat with her hands tied together. And once again, she miraculously survived. And then the police forced her to march up and down the side of a mountain for days. And one day the police publicly humiliated her by tearing off her shirt and parading her through the streets. And she stood in a public gathering, half naked, with her hands tied behind her back, and said, "I live for Jesus Christ. And if I die, I die for Jesus Christ." And that sums up the way many of these thousands and thousands of Christians have to live just to survive.
1: Yeah, it really breaks your heart to hear. And I'm wondering if I would be as strong as she paraded like that. If I live, I live for Jesus. If I die, I die for Jesus. Friends, our gift, $120, is a lifeline for 10 persecuted Christians. 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That in the keyword box, type the word help. Vernon Brewer joins me. It's David James here, 99.5 KKLA, advocating for persecuted Christians. You know, you're talking the Middle East, you're talking China, Ukraine, you're talking Ethiopia, Afghanistan, North Korea. Is it true that if souls and family members are found out to be Christians, and again, I know it's very sensitive, so you can't say too much, Vernon, and forgive me if I'm going overboard here, but and tell me if I am, but is it true that family members face imprisonment, labor camps, torture, even death, simply because they love Jesus in North Korea?
16: Yes, it is true. I am free to talk about some of them. The government is rounding up in North Korea entire families up to 3 generations. They're literally throwing them in labor camps. And a believer can be sentenced up to 15 years in a North Korean labor camp just for owning a Bible or singing a hymn in a house church service or praying. And it's been estimated that more than 25% of the believers in North Korea are in prison camps. But most Christians, once they're sentenced to these camps, die within 3 years. So in reality, it's a death sentence. And many of the Christians that go into these camps will never come out. They're starved. They're beaten. They're tortured. They're mutilated. And for 20 consecutive years, North Korea has been ranked the most oppressive place in the world for Christians. And though, Dave, the exact numbers are difficult to confirm, it's estimated that there are 300,000 Christians in North Korea and 70,000 are believed to be held in these political labor camps. I uh, I don't pretend to understand even a fraction of what these people are going through, Dave. Mm. But I know that if I were in their shoes, I would want to know that someone in America cares about me.
1: And you know what our phone call does? It shows that. And first off, I want to thank true heroes and those of courage, of faith, Vernon, your crew at World Help partnering with those on the ground in nations like North Korea and Ukraine, China, throughout the Middle East. You talked about Syria and ISIS. And so I just, before we end the program, I do want to say a prayer of protection over all of your team through World Help and the ministry leaders and pastors and fellow Jesus followers on the ground, that God would have miracles take place as we advocate for these precious Christians that are being persecuted. And, you know, a phone call, guys, I mean, KKLA family, a phone call, click of a mouse right now, through World Help, our gift of $120, 10 persecuted fellow Jesus followers, North Korea, and the nations I just mentioned, guys, they're going to be cared for. Now, for you and I to, in the midst of all that's going on in our day and this weekend and all that's happening, God, thank you that with that phone call or going to KKLA.com and keyword help in that 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Vernon, I love what you just said. You don't, we can't pretend to even remotely walk in the shoes of the fellow Jesus followers to persecuted, but hallelujah that, as I said, there's courage. There's people full of courage and faith that are standing up with our fellow Christians who are literally beaten, exiled, and family members killed simply because they worship Jesus. And make no mistake, Vernon, this is what our gift is doing. It's providing much needed. You are not alone. You are not abandoned. Jesus, he's not abandoned you either. In fact, there's Jesus followers in America that want you to know we stand in solidarity with you. And the church is growing. I mean, like, Jesus' name still being proclaimed in the midst of this persecution, right?
16: I couldn't agree with you more. The Bible says, Jesus said to reach out to the least of these, and these certainly are. And speaking of growth, Dave, there's a revival sweeping China, and most American Christians aren't even aware of it. But in 1950, when communism took over in China and the missionaries were expelled, there were only 1 million Christians in the entire country of China. Today, even the government recognizes there are at least 44 million Christians in China, and some estimate that the number could be as high as 130 million Christians. And the reason they don't know for sure is because so many of them are meeting secretly in house churches. Whew.
1: I mean, ladies and gentlemen, China, North Korea, Middle East, Ukraine, World Help, caring for the persecuted. What growth? You said 1 million estimated in 1950, and now here in 2026, it's estimated 40 million plus Christians in China, and it's hard to even know for sure because so many meet underground. I mean, Vernon, what's it, before I give the number and the way to give again of that $120 gift, what does it mean as you've met these persecuted Christians when you walk alongside the pastors and those that you're caring and you're gifting this much needed care that they're going to gift to persecuted Christians? How does it make them? Does it like just, I don't know, I don't want to say brighten their day because that's not it, but does it encourage them in their faith? And
16: absolutely. In North Korea, the first thing a Christian does when they get their hands on a New Testament or a Bible, because most of them have never even seen a Bible, let alone held one. And the first thing they do is carefully tear a page out and keep that page, fold it up, put it in their wallet, and hand the Bible off to another Christian.
1: Ah.
16: And they memorize that page front and back. You know, if I could share a one verse of Scripture, Dave, in 1 John 3:17, which is so timely for us today, it says, if you see some brother or sister in need and have the means to do something about it, but turn a cold shoulder and do nothing, what happens to God's love? It disappears. And you made it disappear. My dear children, let us not talk about love, but let's practice real love. I want to be able to say to my grandchildren when they said, Poppy, what did you do to help all the people around the world that were suffering persecution and even death? I want to be

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3: 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Would you say a prayer?
4: Yes, I would, David. Thank you for what you're doing. 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Father, on behalf of those who are suffering around the world by the millions, I pray that you would protect them, that you would be near to them and dear to them. I pray they would sense your presence and your power in their lives. Father, I thank you for the help that's being provided for someone who doesn't have a Bible or someone who doesn't have medicine or someone who doesn't have access to health care. God, may we be the hands and feet of Jesus on the ground. We pray this. God, help these, our brothers and sisters, get through another day. And we pray this in Jesus' name. Amen.
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5: 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You know, sometimes one of the hardest things in life is to consistently be up for whatever's going on. You know what I mean? Sometimes it feels like it can be easy to say, okay, I'm really going to be into this, or and then over time it kind of wanes. I was looking at the Bible app on my phone, and I was reminded of the love for the Word that my family has had, and I want to strive to continue to have that. You know, I was blessed a few years ago to go through the entire Bible. Didn't really plan it, but someone had given me a study Bible, and just every day I would get up and I'd read it, and I went all the way through. And I don't want it to be that, okay, now that I've read it all, yeah, well, I feel like I kind of know. No, I want to, there's more there. And so that's my prayer today. Holy Spirit, when it comes to reading your word, when it comes to my relationship with you, let me have that same fire, that same passion. Help me to stay strong. Help me to stay consistent and strive to you. And let that not wane. In fact, let it grow even greater. In Jesus' name, amen.
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9: Hannah Harper. 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
3: In his new movie, The Dragon's Prophecy, Dinesh D'Souza brings the new Middle East into focus with a message of perseverance, faith, and a shared global destiny.
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14: Welcome to True Hope with 10-9 with Wes Morris. Today, Wes continues his series on the seven trumpets of the Book of Revelation. The angel sounds the fifth trumpet. A star falls to earth and the abyss is opened.
15: The abyss is a prison that will be opened for judgment upon the wicked. But the righteous at that time will be untouched. The abyss will be opened, and it won't even compare.
14: Today's message is called The Abyss. Now, here's Wes.
16: Good morning, everybody. Praise the Lord. If you have a Bible today, turn with me, if you would, to Revelation chapter 9 today. So we continue looking at the seven trumpets. The Apostle John, given a vision of things yet future, even from now, saw angels in heaven stand and prepare themselves to sound the trumpets. With the sounding of each trumpet, a judgment unfolds upon the earth directed at the hard-hearted and the wicked. We've seen the four trumpets, and we come to the fifth. In chapter 9 and verse 1, the Bible says, "Then the fifth angel sounded, and I saw a star from heaven, an angelic creature which had fallen to the earth. And the key of the bottomless pit was given to him. He opened the bottomless pit, and smoke went up out of the pit like the smoke of a great furnace. And the sun and the air were darkened by the smoke of the pit. Then out of the smoke came locusts upon the earth, and power was given them as scorpions of the earth have power. They were told not to hurt the grass of the earth, nor any green thing, nor any tree, but only the men who do not have the seal of God on their foreheads. They were not permitted to kill anyone, but to torment for 5 months. And their torment was like the torment of a scorpion when it stings a man. And in those days, men will seek death and will not find it. They will long to die, and death flees from them." The bottomless pit, also known as the abyss, as it will later be described. When the fifth angel sounded the trumpet, it was opened. And out from the bottomless pit will come spiritual creatures of unimaginable terror upon the earth. The abyss is first and foremost a prison. It is a spiritual prison for a certain group of fallen angelic beings. Look at Luke chapter 8, back to the left a little bit in the Bible. The Bible says that God did not spare angels when they sinned, but committed them to pits of darkness reserved for judgment. The book of Jude says angels who did not keep their own domain or the place where they have been relegated to exist, but abandoned their proper abode, 1 Peter says the spirits now in prison. There are some in this prison, the abyss, and there are many yet free still upon the earth. But they all know about this place. They seem to indicate that they are aware of a spiritual place of incarceration where they await a coming judgment. There's a fascinating story in the Gospels of Jesus sailing to the other side of the Sea of Galilee. And when he arrives on the shore on the other side, he comes into a place called the country of the Gerasenes. And when the boat hits the shore, he is in the place of the catacombs or cemetery, the place of where they would bury the dead. Out from the tombs comes a man screaming. He wears no clothes. He is tormented in his spirit. He cuts himself with stones. The townspeople, they tried to bind him with chains, but to no avail, as the demonic power that oppressed him overcame the strength of the chains and that which bound him. This is what happened. Luke chapter 8, verse 28. Seeing Jesus, he cried out and fell before him. Said in a loud voice, "What business do we have with each other, Jesus, Son of the Most High God? I beg you, do not torment me." Verse 29, "For he," Jesus, "had commanded the unclean spirit to come out of the man, for it had seized him many times, and he was bound with chains and shackles and kept under guard, and yet he would break his bonds and be driven by the demon into the desert. Jesus asked him, "What is your name?" And he said, "Legion," for many demons had entered him. They were imploring, the demons were imploring him, Jesus, not to command them to go away into the abyss. The Bible says even the demons believe and tremble at the presence and the power of the one called Jesus. When his boat hits the shore, this man who has never encountered Jesus, does not know Jesus, even the disciples themselves, as we will see in other parts of the Gospels, are yet unsure of who this carpenter from Galilee is. But rest assured, the spiritual entities within this man in the tombs comes out, and he knows exactly who has arrived. And they say to him, "What are you doing here?" They bow down, tormented the man, broke chains, removed his clothes, cut, screamed, and bled. But when Jesus comes, they submit, they bow, and they say, "What do we have to do with each other? Jesus, Son of the Most High God." At the name of Jesus, every knee will bow. Every tongue will confess that Jesus Christ is Lord to the glory of God the Father. But they reference the abyss, and they say, "You haven't come to send us into the abyss yet, have you?" They know, because it has happened to angels that have fallen before. What did they do? The Bible says in the book of Jude, they indulged in gross immorality and went after strange flesh. The book of Genesis says that they saw that the daughters of men were beautiful, came in unto the daughters of men, and they, the daughters of men, bore children to them. And through this blasphemous, unholy, forbidden union come about creatures of great size, great strength, very capable in battle and always opposed to God and his people. Different clans would emerge throughout the Bible. They would go by different names. They would be known as the Nephilim, the Anak, the Rephaim, the descendants of Rapha. These types of legends and stories, and in some cases folklore,
15: have emerged through unconnected ancient societies the world over and persist to this very day. One of the most famous of them that seems to be able to trace his lineage to the descendants of Rapha is known as Goliath of Gath, who was killed by a young shepherd boy named David in the Valley of Elah a long time ago with a sling and a stone. Whatever they were, the offspring, the perpetrators of this abomination, were imprisoned in chains of darkness, the Bible says, awaiting a judgment of the great day. The abyss, locked. The abyss is a prison. It's a spiritual supermax for a unique group of offenders. Revelation chapter 9. It is that place that will one day be opened. He said, I saw a star, an angelic being descend, and he was given a key to this place. And he opened the abyss. Verse 7, Revelation chapter 9. The appearance of the locusts, these spiritual creatures. They are not locusts and they are not horses. John is doing the best he can to describe what he is seeing. The appearance of the locusts was like horses prepared for battle, and on their heads appeared to be crowns like gold. And their faces were like the faces of men. They had hair like the hair of women. Their teeth were like the teeth of lions. They had breastplates like breastplates of iron, and the sound of their wings was like the sound of chariots of many horses rushing to battle. They have tails like scorpions and stings, and in their tails is the power to hurt men for 5 months. They have his king over them, the angel of the abyss. His name in Hebrew is Abaddon, and in the Greek, he has the name Apollyon. Both of them mean destroyer. The abyss is a prison. The abyss will be opened for judgment. Daniel chapter 10. We have seen through the breaking of the seals, blowing of the trumpets, war break forth upon the earth, famine described in the book of Revelation, disease, the wild beasts of the earth, the very creation itself, turn in violence and attack mankind. We have seen cosmic disturbances, the shaking of the heavens, celestial objects careen out of the sky and hit the waters and turn them to bitter wormwood that people eat them and eat the fish. The fish die. They drink the water and they die. But this is the first time at the blowing of the fifth trumpet that we have seen a spiritual reality emerge upon the earth. The barrier between the physical and the spiritual begin to tear down. The reality of the physical place that you exist at this moment, the air you breathe, the chair you sit in, the clothes you wear, there is just as real a spiritual place. Amen. And right now there is a barrier, there is a boundary line between the physical and the spiritual, but it is there. The book of Daniel, it tells us of Daniel the prophet. He received in the night a vision from the Lord about a message he was to deliver that was very disturbing. Rattled by this vision, he was shaken in his spirit. He prayed to the Lord. He prayed for understanding. It says he waited as he fasted and he prayed for 21 days. And then a man appeared. He said he had the resemblance of a person, but it was no person. This is that conversation. Daniel chapter 10 and verse 12. Then he said to me, do not be afraid, Daniel, for from the first day that you set your heart on understanding this and on humbling yourself before your God, your words were heard and I have come in response to your words. This being said to Daniel, but the prince of the kingdom of Persia was withstanding me for 21 days. And then behold, Michael, one of the chief princes, came to help me, for I had been left there with the kings of Persia. Michael is described in the Bible as the archangel, an angel of high rank that stands guard over God's people. He says, Michael came and I was contending with the prince of Persia, another spiritual evil being, and I was held up for 3 weeks trying to get here in response to your words. Michael came, we overcame him, and now I am here. Verse 20. Then he said, do you understand why I came to you? But I shall now return to fight against the prince of Persia. So I am going forth, and behold, the prince of Greece is about to come. However, I will tell you what is inscribed in the writing of truth.
16: Yet there is no one who stands firmly with me against these forces except Michael, your prince. You know what the Bible says? It says that we, though we walk in the flesh, we do not war according to the flesh. For our struggle is not against flesh and blood, but against the rulers, against the powers, against the spiritual forces of wickedness. That's where the real battle is fought. Many people, they're fighting in the flesh and they're deceived by the spiritual. They think the battle is the person in front of them. They think the battle is the person at their job. They think the battle is somebody in their life, somebody in their family, something in their mind and in their heart. But the real battle, the Bible says, we don't wage war against the flesh. Our battle is against the forces of spiritual wickedness. Amen. And the Bible says, for this reason, take up the whole armor of God that we may be able to withstand the schemes of the devil and extinguish the flaming arrows of the evil one. One of these weapons is the very word of God, which is the sword of the Spirit. Amen. People are fighting the wrong battle. Somebody out there right now, you're fighting the wrong fight. And we have been led astray in the spiritual and we have mistaken it for the physical. Daniel illustrates this. He prayed and this guy comes who resembled a person and he said, I'm sorry, I'm late. I was in a fight with the prince of Persia. Michael the archangel came. What kind of mind blow is this for ancient Daniel?
14: 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Our name 10-9 comes from Romans chapter 10 verse 9, which says, if you confess with your mouth Jesus as Lord and believe in your heart that God raised him from the dead, you will be saved. If you'd like more information about the true hope of Jesus Christ, text True Hope to 97,000. 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Now, once again, here's Wes.
16: I think a lot of things are attributed to the spiritual. He says it was over Persia. He said the Prince of Greece is coming to fight with me. I think there are certain cities and regions in the world that have a spirit about them. You could press it too far, but to neglect it would be a mistake. There are cities and places that are given over to greed. There are other places that are given over to lust and immorality. There are other places that are given over to unspeakable violence that is not to be fully understood with human understanding, and nobody understands, well, why is it so violent? Why is this city so violent? Why is there so much murder? Why is there so much prostitution over here? Why is there so much false religion in this place that enslaves people by deception? Because like Daniel came to understand, there are spiritual realities influencing that which is physical. And it won't even compare to when the abyss is opened as a judgment upon the world and those abominable creatures that have violated God's standard before emerge upon the earth. They will get the demonic power they have asked for. It's a prison. It will be open for judgment. Revelation chapter 9, verse 4, it says, they were told not to hurt the grass of the earth, nor any green thing, nor any tree, but only the men who do not have the seal of God on their forehead. Exodus chapter 8. There was a judgment that came a long time ago that was pronounced by the prophet Ezekiel on the wicked at the time. And an instruction from the Lord was given to him, and he said, go through the midst of the city and put a mark on the foreheads of the men who sigh and groan over the abominations which are being committed. Do not touch any man on whom is the mark. The Bible says in 2 Timothy, the Lord knows those who are his. He knows. I don't know. You don't know who really belongs to the Lord and who's faking it in here today. But I assure you, the Lord, he knows. The Bible says of all those in the heavenly kingdom, later in the book of Revelation, that his name will be on their foreheads. He knows. And he will make a differentiation between those who have the mark as belonging to God. How do we gain this mark upon our heart and upon our soul? The Bible says, in him you also, after hearing the message of truth, the gospel, the good news of your salvation, having also believed, you were sealed in him with the Holy Spirit of promise. When we belong to the Lord, we receive the spirit of adoption as sons and daughters of the High King of Heaven, by which we cry, Abba, Father. The Bible says we are no longer just citizens of the earth, so that our citizenship is in heaven, from which we eagerly await a Savior, the Lord Jesus Christ. Sealed. When they come out, they'll go after everybody, but those who have the mark of God upon them through faith in Jesus, untouched. This is not the first time something like this has happened. The great parallel, the great precursor to the things of Revelation, the book of Exodus, God's man Moses confronting the Pharaoh, the king of Egypt, to release God's people out of slavery. When the Pharaoh says no, he is compelled by God's wonders through the pronouncement of his prophet. These things are going to happen. Creation, all of very similar things in smaller scope happen. Take a look at a couple examples thinking about the separation of God's people from judgment. Exodus chapter 8 and verse 22, known as the plague of the insects. But on that day I will set apart the land of Goshen where my people are living, so that no swarms of insects will be there, in order that you may know that I, the Lord, am in the midst of the land. I will put a division between my people and your people, he says to the Pharaoh. Tomorrow this sign will occur. Revelation chapter 9, the plague of the hail. Pharaoh says no, the plagues persist. Revelation chapter 9, verse 25, the hail struck all that was in the field throughout all the land of Egypt, both man and beast. The hail also struck every plant of the field and shattered every tree of the field. Only in the land of Goshen, where the sons of Israel were, there was no hail. Exodus chapter 12, the 10th and final plague, the death of the firstborn. They had been warned. Anyone who wanted to believe and exhibit fruit of repentance and faith in God and his word, said, kill a lamb of a certain description, take some of the blood, put it on the doorposts and the lintel of the house where you live, and this plague will not befall you. Mark that house in blood. The Bible says in Exodus chapter 12, verse 12, for I will go through the land of Egypt on that night, will strike down all the firstborn in the land of Egypt, both man and beast, and against all the gods of Egypt I will execute judgments. I am the Lord. The blood shall be a sign for you on the houses where you live, and when I see the blood, I will pass over you, and no plague will befall you to destroy you when I strike the land of Egypt. The righteous are protected. Understand something. The Bible says that we were dead in our trespasses and sin. We were spiritually dead. We were under the sentence of condemnation that we deserved, the lies, the pride, the lust, the anger, the violence, the stealing, the cheating. We were under that sentence of condemnation. The Bible says Jesus went to the cross and became all of us. He became all your sin on our behalf that we might become the righteousness of God. And he was nailed to the cross, he was speared in the side, and he had a mocking crown put on his head, and he shed his blood for you. And the Bible says, when we believe, just like those people in Egypt, when we believe, not the blood of bulls and lambs and goats, the blood of Jesus is miraculously applied to our sinful soul. We are washed, we are set free, we are redeemed, and we are saved. And just like then, when he sees the blood, his judgment passes over you. Over you. The Bible says in 1 Thessalonians, for God has not destined us, the believer, not because we earned it, not because we did good works, gave some money, said some spiritual things, observed some rituals and customs, but because we believe, God has not destined us for wrath, but for obtaining salvation through our Lord Jesus Christ, who died for us, so that whether we are awake or asleep, whether we live or die, we will live together with him. The abyss is a prison that will be opened for judgment upon the wicked. But the righteous at that time will be untouched because they belong to the King of Kings and the Lord of Lords, and they are marked through having believed by faith in Jesus. I wonder if you have been, as you sit here right now. The Bible says the demons of hell believe and tremble. They don't believe to be saved. They have not repented. There is no sacrifice for them, but they know who Jesus is and they revere his presence, sometimes more than people in this world. I wonder if you've come to the place where you believe truly in Jesus. And when he sees the blood, his judgment will pass over you in the life to come. Or do you yet remain in your sin? Maybe God is calling to you now. Let's bow for prayer for a moment. Somebody here or watching somewhere, you say, man, I'm unsettled about these things. Something in my heart is just feeling that it's not at rest. I'm not certain. I haven't come to the place of turning to this Jesus all by myself. I've observed religion. I've known churchy things. I have said spiritual anecdotes. But I want to settle this once and for all. The Bible says that all who call upon the name of the Lord, they will be saved. You may ask, saved from what? The wrath of God and the judgment to come. Have you ever called on his name? The name which is above every name. That at the name of Jesus, every knee will bow. Have you ever called on his name and believed on him to be saved? You can do it right now. In here, watching somewhere, God has appointed this moment and spoken and beckoned to your soul to give all your sin, all your unrighteousness to him while there is time. Will you do it? Somebody knows him, but we've gone complacent. These are sober words that we see today. There are people at this hour that we know, that we love, that we have access to almost every day of our life, at our job, school, family, friends, sports. They are not marked by salvation. They are marked still by their sin. They have yet to repent, yet to believe, and they are running at an eternal risk with every passing breath. Do we have a burden for them?
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12: 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This pre-recorded program is sponsored by 10-9 Ministries here on 99.5 KKLA. Stick around, there's more up next. But the fruit of the Spirit is love, joy, peace, patience, kindness, goodness, faithfulness, gentleness, and self-control. Against such things, there is no law. That's Galatians 5, 22 and 23. Daniel here. And one thing that's kind of important in my life is reading over that passage and praying and being honest and saying, Holy Spirit, what's an area that I need to grow right now? Because sometimes life kind of fluctuates and changes a little bit. And thinking about it, it's definitely self-control. So just think about that yourself. And for me, it's self-control because recently, for whatever reason, I'm going through this season where my impulse control is just kind of gone. Like, why do I want to go into a store and just buy stuff just to feel alive? What's going on there? Help me. I had that thought recently. Like, why are you in this store? You don't need anything. And it's just, I just want to buy something just to feel good. That's, no. Help my self-control, Lord. So whatever that is for you, just read over that verse and pray, and he'll show you.
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3: Hi, I'm Mark Finley with Hope Lives 365. When Shadrach, Meshach, and Abednego would not bow down to the golden image that Nebuchadnezzar set up, they were thrown into a burning fiery furnace. Now get this, a universal world leader, Nebuchadnezzar, has a universal decree that anyone that would not bow down would be thrown into the fire. Here is a death decree. Why wouldn't they bow down? It was a violation of the commandments of God. They were thrown into the furnace, burning fiery furnace. Nebuchadnezzar looks in there. And he sees not three men, but verse 25, Daniel 3, I see four men loose walking in the midst. The form of the fourth is like the Son of God. Jesus Christ protected his people in that crisis, and he protects his people today in every crisis.
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9: The following program, Bless Israel, is brought to you by the International Fellowship of Christians and Jews.
10: The Holocaust was the systematic persecution and murder of 6 million Jews by the Nazi state and collaborators from 1933 to 1945. Nazi Germany created tens of thousands of camps to imprison millions of Jewish men, women, and children. Of the 6 million Jews murdered, 1.5 million were children. This horrific event must be remembered today and every day.
11: Welcome to this special Bless Israel program titled Never Forget, Never Again, brought to you by the International Fellowship of Christians and Jews. Val is a Holocaust survivor who grew up in Lithuania. In the summer of 1940, Hitler's army began its assault on the Russian Empire. The Nazis immediately began to implement their racial laws against the Jewish population, depriving Jews of every basic human right.
9: On August 15, 1941, Val and his family were forced into a ghetto, surrounded by barbed wire and armed sentries.
12: On the 4th of October, the Nazis, the SS, marched into the ghetto. They surrounded our little get the hospital, and they set it on fire. Everybody who tried to escape was shot. So the choice was to burn alive or die in a hail of bullets. The other atrocity took place 3 weeks later. again, the Nazis, the SS, they all marched into the ghetto. They selected 10,000. They took them away to the notorious execution place, and they were all murdered. For my family and for me, this was a defining event. That's when we lost our faith in humanity. Seeing all the facts, seeing all the evil, unhinged us. We couldn't cope with it. We were completely derailed. We don't know what to do, we don't know where to go, we don't know what's happening to us. The fact that ordinary, normal people could be turned into killers was a shocking realization for us. We had to take on board that the line between good and evil was a very flimsy one, a very thin one, and it was all too easy to indoctrinate ordinary people, indoctrinate ordinary people to turn from good into evil.
9: By 1944, the remaining Jews from Val's ghetto were herded into cattle wagons and taken into Germany to work as forced laborers, building factories for the production of German Messerschmitt jet fighters.
12: We knew, of course, we had a good idea that our life will be finished before we were liberated. Conditions were so bad that we did not expect to survive. We were very pessimistic. And we made a pledge obliging any survivor to bear witness. You see, we had that fancy idea that once we disclose how evil starts and how evil spreads, it will make a big impression and genocide won't happen again. Well, it was all wishful thinking, actually. I survived. I was one of the few. But it was just too traumatic to relive everything again and to talk about it. So, in common with most survivors, I kept silent. It was such a gruesome story. People could not believe it. But I was prompted by my children. They wanted to know, and they were asking difficult questions. Why don't we have grandparents, uncles and family like the other children? And why do you speak with a funny accent? So we decided, when the kids were about 8, 9, we have to tell them what happened to us. But we had a problem. How do you introduce a child to the idea of radical evil? So we had to modify our story to their maturity. So there you are. The long silence was broke, and we began talking about it.
11: Tens of thousands of elderly Holocaust survivors, just like Val Ginsberg, still live in abject poverty. Many are alone and cannot afford food or medicine.
9: But thanks to you, our Christian radio friends, the International Fellowship of Christians and Jews is able to provide a survival food box with nourishing food for one poor elderly Holocaust survivor in the final years of their life. 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
11: 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That's NEVER to 91999. At a Holocaust awareness event, President and Global CEO of the Fellowship, Yael Eckstein, shared how the organization is providing food boxes to poor, elderly Holocaust survivors, like Miriam.
14: She was one of the first Jewish people that the Nazis took in Germany, and she was brought to Auschwitz to build the camps with her own hands. And she said, "I was strong, that's why I survived, but I was the only survivor." And she explained to me how for years she lived on one piece of bread, one cup of tea, and worked 15 hours a day in the freezing cold snow, in the burning hot sun, and if you stop for 1 second, you get shot on sight. And she said, as we were walking back to our bunks, the Nazis would line up next to us, and they would see our starving bodies, our exhausted minds, and we'd be walking, and they would start throwing loaves of bread at us. They'd be throwing chicken. They'd be throwing meat. And any person who would bend down to pick it up would get shot on sight. And they would sit there laughing. And they would watch their fellow Jews, their fellow workers, their friends, their family get shot because they were so starving for a piece of bread. And she said to me, "When you come with this food box that says on the side, donated with love from Christians in America, there are no words for the joy it brings to my heart. Finally, the Jewish people are not alone. Finally, there are Christians in America who care about me. Christians in America are sending me this life, this bread, this food, this chicken. That shows me that there is hope for the future." And that's what the Fellowship aims to do.
9: Many Holocaust survivors face serious health issues. Those in need of treatment or medication crisis can sometimes live far from a medical facility. When war or terror attacks take place in areas like Ukraine and throughout Israel, they cannot safely leave their homes. But thanks to Christians and your prayerful and financial support, the Fellowship is able to provide mobile clinics to help poor elderly Holocaust survivors receive the care they need.
15: This mobile clinic allows doctors to reach Holocaust survivors in their homes.
16: 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So we give them the medical care in their home.
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19: Auschwitz, the site of 1.1 million Jews who were slaughtered, murdered simply for the crime of being Jewish. We know. We're witnesses. The vile, vicious violence that can be inflicted upon people. And it's not so far away. We're not so far away from Auschwitz.
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9: The fellowship was founded in 1983 by Rabbi Yekiel Eckstein, fulfilling his vision of building bridges of understanding between Christians and Jews. In his more than three decades of work, Rabbi Eckstein helped millions of needy Jews around the world, and he also encouraged millions of Christians to deepen their bonds with Israel and their biblical Jewish roots. It was in his beloved Holy Land of Israel where Rabbi Yekiel Eckstein passed away on February 6th, 2019.
11: In this rare audio recording, Rabbi Eckstein gives an important perspective on the Holocaust and how all of humanity should declare never forget and never again. Let's listen.
21: The Holocaust is not just a concept. The Holocaust happened at a real point in history to real people. I realize just how close the people are to us, and how the events could, God forbid, as much as we say never again, they could happen again. If Israel's enemies have their way, Jerusalem and the state of Israel would be obliterated and pushed into the sea and destroyed. We dare not let that happen. Not under our watch. Hatred and prejudice are not things that we are born with. Man, through his free choice, he chooses between good and evil. My friends, we are witnessing the rise of anti-Semitism around the world today.
10: The neighbors say, "We will poison you, dirty Jews." They say it openly.
21: Terrorist attacks.
0: Police say they were tortured and killed before the final shootout.
21: Time is not on our side. Every Jew who is in need of escaping from the forces of anti-Semitism, today there is an Israel that is the home for every Jew who flees there.
2: This inscription says that Jews should all be stabbed. Jid is a derogatory, negative word for Jew. This is the name that the Nazis called Jews when they put a yellow Star of David. It's the same now.
22: It's very hard to describe for someone in the West.
10: The anti-Semitism that still lives here.
22: Valentina is a mother of five children. And when they went out for one Shabbat in the synagogue, the neighbors, they broke the door, came in, and stole all what they have and left a note, "Dirty Jews, go out." The neighbors told them, "We will poison you, and you will all be dead. We will accomplish Hitler's task." "Hitler lives in our heart," Valentina's neighbor told her. And she's frightened now, so
10: she has to live in fear because they promise her that they will poison her.
21: The nuclear threats, the biological, the chemical threats that Israel facing are growing. The amassing of missiles, of weapons against Israel has risen tremendously. Joshua said, "Who is for the Lord? Let him come with me." This is the moment of truth. This is the time when we need to take a stand with God and when we need to stand strongly with the state of Israel.
11: The Bible says in the book of Isaiah, chapter 58, verse 7, "Share your food with the hungry. 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When you see the naked, clothe them." 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Many live alone, scared, and unseen, but God sees them. And today, God may be calling you to be their blessing.
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23: Christ commanded us to take care of the needy, and to obey God's word is what we need to be doing. And it's great that we have organizations like the International Fellowship of Christian Jews try to meet those needs, to open the eyes of people that want to help. You have to obey the word, but God gives us a compassion because of who he is. And that's the example that Christ gives us. You know, his whole ministry was about healing and helping and understanding people's needs. And that's what he encourages us to do through his word, is to understand the needy people.

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6: 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All right, here's a confession. I'm very tired today. I'm Daniel, and it's the kind of tiredness where just certain parts of my brain have just decided that, you know what, we need to focus on vital, important facts like talking, and so things like the date, maybe what time it is, those things, we'll all figure it out at some point. You ever had those days? It has me thinking about sleep and the importance of sleep and the importance of taking care of our bodies. It's not just about being healthy for the sake of being healthy, although that is great, but it's honoring God with everything we do, including our bodies. He created us. And because He created us, well, I think the least we can do is take care of His creation. So maybe look at it from that perspective today. I think about that sometimes when I'm eating a little bit of junk food. Although it's kind of healthy junk food, I'm like, I don't know if I should be doing this. So I don't want to guilt trip you, but just something to think about more than anything. Look at it as worship. I am honoring you, God, with how I treat myself, treat this body you've created.
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8: The weekend is here. 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
9: All right, folks, quick question. Be honest with yourself. Do you remember when you were 25? When you could eat anything, sleep like a rock, wake up with energy to burn, and your body just worked? Yeah, me too. Those were the days. Then somewhere around 30, 35, 40, things started to change. Now I have a salad for lunch and somehow gained 3 pounds. What is happening? Is anybody with me on this? I'll tell you what's happening. David James, welcome in. More importantly, we're going to tell you what you can do about it, because my guest today has been quietly helping tens of thousands of Americans reverse their aging symptoms since 2004. And his team just dropped what I personally believe is one of the biggest upgrades in supplement history. His name is John Fleming. He's the CEO and nutritionist of Nature's Technology, Inc., and he's helped develop a brand new formula with Dr. Randall West and the legendary Dr. Emick Blair. It's called GHR Platinum 7. John, welcome to the show, man, because I've been waiting a long time to talk about this.
10: Well, Dave, I am absolutely fired up to be here. And honestly, this product has been in the making for the last 20 years. And I feel like a kid on Christmas morning right now. Yeah. Because I'm so excited to make the big announcement.
9: Well, and that is the energy we need today, John. All right, let's get into it. I mean, Nature's Technology has been at this since 2004, John, right? 20 plus years of real customer results. So what made now the right time for the biggest upgrade in your history?
10: Well, yes, Dave, the new GHR Platinum 7 now has 50 ingredients designed to reverse aging symptoms and feel 10 to 20 years younger in just a matter of weeks. Newer, stronger benefits you can feel and see at an unprecedented level. We have 3 improvements. Number one, and this is going to change really everything in the industry, GHR Platinum 7 is now the world's first liposomal HGH releaser. We partnered with Dr. Emick Blair, who has a PhD in chemistry and has integrated his patented cell gate liposomal delivery technology into the formula. And what this means in plain English is that they wrap ingredients in a natural coating so that your body absorbs it up to 10 times more than regular vitamins. 10 times, Dave. So now the GHR Platinum ingredients will be hitting your body at a completely higher level.
9: So, John, people who tried HGH supplements before and thought, yeah, it's okay, well, they were getting maybe a fraction of what they could have been getting, right?
10: You're right, a fraction, and that changes today. So number two, we didn't just upgrade the delivery, we expanded the mission entirely. We identified seven major causes of the aging process, not just one, not just the HGH decline, and we built a dedicated targeted blend to fight every single one of them. Seven blends, 50 ingredients, one formula for men, one for women, and we'll go through all seven in a minute. Each one of them is going to hit home.
9: And number three, by the way?
10: So number three, the HGH formula itself got a complete overhaul. New ingredients added, existing ingredients upgraded. The core blend is more powerful than anything we've ever put in a bottle in over 20 years. So you're getting a stronger HGH formula delivered up to 10 times more effectively, plus six additional blends fighting six other causes of the aging process simultaneously. That's why it's called GHR Platinum 7, and nothing like it has ever existed.
9: So you're talking a better formula, better absorption, fighting seven causes of aging instead of one. John, I don't know how anyone finishes a show without calling. I mean, let's get into these seven blends right now, okay?
10: Yeah, science finally is caught up with what we always believe was possible. The original GHR Platinum was laser focused on one cause of aging, which is the HGH decline, and it works beautifully. We have tens of thousands of customers, doctors taking it themselves. Some people ask their doctor if they can take it, and their doctor says, I'm taking it, so you can. But people are feeling 10 to 20 years younger consistently in just a matter of weeks. But our team, working with Dr. Randall West, Doctor of Osteopathic Medicine and former Physician of the Year for California, and Dr. Emmett Blair, who has a PhD in chemistry from UC Irvine. We keep asking the same question. HGH is one piece of the puzzle. What are all the other pieces?
9: And you found seven?
10: Yeah, there's many causes of the aging process, but we found seven major causes of the aging process that we can have the biggest impact on through natural science. So HGH decline is one, but there's six more, and every single one of them is quietly accelerating how fast you age. So we built a targeted blend that fights each one. Seven blends, 50 ingredients, one specifically made for the men and one formula just for women.
9: So John, seven targeted blends to fight seven causes of aging. I love that. Would you walk us through them?
10: Absolutely. So cause of aging number one, that is HGH decline. Our first blend is the GHR Platinum 7 with the patented CellGate liposomal delivery. This is the HGH releasing powerhouse that started it all 20 years ago, but now supercharged. We have the L-arginine, L-lysine, L-glutamine, L-glycine, L-tyrosine, the key amino acids your pituitary needs as raw materials to build the HGH. Then there's the anterior pituitary and hypothalamus support, alpha GPC, GABA, L-DOPA, colostrum, and our newest addition, chlorella, L-cysteine, coconut oil, and now liposomal quercetin from CellGate. We're keeping our core GHR Platinum formula and enhancing it with new ingredients and using nature's technology to increase that absorption rate by up to 10 times more than regular capsules.
9: And that's just cause number one of seven?
10: One of seven, you're right. But cause of aging number two is age-related cognitive decline. So our brain ages, Dave, mental sharpness goes, the memory, the focus, just all softens over time. Our Platinum Brain 7 blend fights directly with acetyl-L-carnitine, CoQ10, and phosphatidylserine, three of the most clinically studied nutrients for brain health on the planet. So we want your brain firing up like it did when you were sharp, quick, and on it.
9: John, I think I need that blend by itself, honestly.
10: Well, I think y'all do.
9: Oh, man. Hey, so you were saying cause of aging number three, stem cell exhaustion, right?
10: Yeah, absolutely. And this one gets into some seriously exciting cutting edge territory. Now, we know your stem cells are your body's repair crew. Think of them as the emergency response team. When the tissue is damaged, stem cells are called in to regenerate it. So the problem is, as we age, stem cell activity plummets. But what we're seeing is a lot of people to fix that are actually going to getting, even in other countries, stem cell injections. And it's working. They're getting completely healed with lifelong issues in just a matter of weeks. It's crazy. However, that's the synthetic route. The GHR Platinum 7 contains a natural platinum stem cell blend, which contains astragalus extract, vitamin D3, spirulina, turmeric, and stem cell aloe, ingredients that research actually shows can help produce and reactivate your body's own stem cells.
9: All natural, too, and none of that synthetic garbage. So good. And stem cell exhaustion, it's fought in a capsule, right?
10: Yeah, absolutely. And then that leads us to the cause of aging number four that we addressed, and that is telomere shortening. Now, this is one of the hottest areas in longevity science right now. Telomeres are the protective caps at the end of your DNA strands. Think of it as like the plastic tip at the end of a shoelace, protecting it from fraying.
9: Ah.
10: Every time a cell divides, those caps get shorter.
9: Okay.
10: And when they get too short, the cell can no longer replicate properly. Scientists now consider telomere length one of the most accurate predictors of our biological age. So in our GHR Platinum 7, we have a telomeres blend that fights us with phytosin and grapeseed extract, two compounds getting serious research attention for their telomeres production.
9: Ladies and gentlemen, this is David James along with John Fleming. We are talking about an amazing breakthrough and discovery, all natural. GrowYoungNow.com, GrowYoungNow.com. John Fleming joins us, and we're literally fighting aging at the DNA level with GHR Platinum, right?
10: Yeah, absolutely. And that leads us into cause of aging number five, which is the aging heart. Circulation slows, arteries stiffen, your cardiovascular system just doesn't hum like it used to. Our Platinum Heart 7 blend in the GHR Platinum 7 fights this with beetroot powder for nitric oxide and circulation support, vitamin K2 as MK7 for artery flexibility, and hawthorn berry, which is one of the most time-tested botanicals for heart health going back to, for centuries. And then that brings us to the cause of aging number six, which is free radical oxidation. Every single day, your body's under attack from free radicals caused by stress, pollution, processed food, medications, just breathing. So think of it as cellular rust. Think of it as when you bite into an apple and it starts to oxidize and change colors. You know, that's what happens to our bodies. So our Platinum Antioxidant 7 blend fights all of this with alpha lipoic acid, OPC, organic goji berries, and pomegranate, which is four of the most potent antioxidant compounds on the planet, working synergistically to neutralize those free radicals.
9: John, you're talking just now six causes of aging, six blends fighting every single one. What's the seventh?
10: Well, the cause of aging number seven, and here's where the men's and women formulas split into something very special. For men, the seventh cause is the declining testosterone. Low testosterone, it's real, it's common, and most men just quietly accept it. But our Platinum Testosterone 7 blend fights it with rhodiola rosella, tungkat ali root, turbulus terrestris, and fenugreek extract. So men are reporting much more drive and more strength, more vitality, you know, in every sense of the word. For the women, the seventh cause is the diminishing collagen. And ladies, this one's personal because collagen loss is a silent driver between wrinkles, thinning hair, joint discomfort, and the loss of skin elasticity that ages you faster than almost anything else. So our Platinum Collagen 7 blend fights this with bamboo, horsetail, maca root, ashwagandha, and actual collagen, as well as hyaluronic acid. This blend was built specifically and lovingly for you women.
9: That's just wonderful. Seven causes of aging, seven targeted blends fighting each one. 50 ingredients total, formulated completely differently for men and women. This is not a supplement. This is like the most complete anti-aging system ever put in a capsule.
10: And that's exactly what it is. And we haven't even talked about the delivery system in detail yet, which honestly might be the biggest story of all.
9: This is really special. John, I want to ask you this. What should our listeners expect from GHR Platinum?
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9: 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It's Big Wave Dave, David James with John Fleming of GHR Platinum 7. Hey, John, let's briefly discuss why addressing HGH is so important to our daily health. Can we do that?
10: Yeah, absolutely. And Dave, I did want to mention that your free bottle is not going to be taken by anyone. I will have one for you after
9: the show.
10: Thank
9: you, John. Thank you very much. Yeah.
10: With all your hard work, we appreciate you. But yeah, studies show that HGH rapidly declines with age. We know this, and this is directly linked as one of the biggest causes of the aging process. But did you know that by the time you turn 60, your body may be producing 95% less HGH than you did in your 20s? And the crazy thing is, your body still has the ability to make it. The question is, are you giving it what it needs to turn the switch back on?
9: Ah, good point, John. I mean, many of us don't know that we can do that. But I have to ask the question all of us are thinking. Well, most of us anyway. HGH, isn't that what all the celebrities and pro athletes are taking? Like, isn't this the stuff that's controversial in the news right now?
10: That's a great question, Dave. And yes, there is a form of HGH therapy that's controversial, and that's the injections or HGH IV therapy. This is the synthetic HGH, human growth hormone, that gets injected directly into the body. And Dave, it works. And that's why you see 6-year-old celebrities on magazine covers all ripped out looking like they're 40 years old. And that's why athletes have risked their entire careers over the last 20 years to use it.
9: Is HGH therapy a thing of the past, or are more people taking it?
10: You know, and that's also a very important thing to ask, because it's been around for a while, but more and more people are becoming more educated and aware of how powerful restoring your youthful HGH is, and it's not going anywhere. Because of the consistent, remarkable results that thousands upon thousands of people are getting through HGH therapy and supplements and the IV drips right now, you're seeing tons of wellness IV clinics popping up all over California for NAD drips, HGH drips, peptides, etc. But regarding the HGH industry, the HGH market was valued at $6 billion in 2024, and is projected to hit $13 billion in about 6 years.
9: Mm.
10: So the industry is growing because people simply love the results that they feel and see.
9: Well, with that being the case, then, why isn't everyone taking these?
10: Well, not everyone does. And there's three reasons why. Number one is the cost. And we're talking about anywhere from $10,000 to now $60,000 a year.
9: Good grief.
10: That's more than some people make in a year.
9: Oh, that's like a hard no for most of us.
10: Mm-hmm. Yeah, absolutely. And then number two is the side effects. You know, according to an article by Harvard Health Publishing in 2021, up to 30% of patients who take synthetic HGH injections experience serious side effects, including fluid retention, joint pain, carpal tunnel syndrome, and high blood sugar. This is common because it's unnatural. You know, you're injecting a synthetic hormone. You're overriding your body's natural regulatory system. The pituitary gland says, oh, we've got plenty and I'll stop producing. But over time, you can actually make your body worse at producing its own natural HGH. And we don't want that. And then number three, you need a prescription, a doctor supervising, regular monitoring. It's a whole medical process. And unfortunately, in this new world of peptide injections, lots of people are taking HGH injections without a doctor's supervision, which is not only dangerous, that's just really scary.
9: Yeah.
10: Now, here's where it gets exciting, because there is another way, a way that provides the same category of benefits without the injections, without the synthetic hormones, without the side effects, and without spending your entire retirement savings.
9: And that is...
10: And that is the growth hormone releaser, which is the GHR Platinum 7. Instead of putting HGH into your body from the outside, we're giving your body the precise nutritional building blocks it needs to produce more of its own HGH naturally.
9: Nice.
10: At the dose that your own biology determines what's right for you.
9: So you're not adding a synthetic hormone. You're actually waking up a sleeping system.
10: Mm-hmm. Yeah, and that's beautifully put. Your pituitary gland is there. It knows how much HGH to produce. It's done it your whole life. What happens with age is the communication process breaks down. The hypothalamus stops sending the right signals, the amino acid building blocks become depleted, and the factory slows down. And GHR Platinum 7 restocks those raw materials and replenishes what the body loses as we age, and it improves that communication process. It's like reconnecting the phone line between the hypothalamus and the pituitary gland.
9: Nice. John Fleming joining us. Big Wave Dave, David James here. You can go to growyoungnow.com, growyoungnow.com. John, when that line gets reconnected, what happens?
10: What happens is the factory fires back up.
9: Ah, yes.
10: And people fill it fast, you know, usually within the first 2 to 4 weeks. And the first thing people start noticing is sleep. Deep, real, dream-filled sleep that they haven't had in years. Mm. Now enter Dr. Emick Blair, who has a PhD in chemistry, over 2 decades of innovation. And what he developed is called CellGate, which is a patented liposomal delivery technology that's been backed by human clinical studies.
9: John, what is a liposome?
10: Great question, Dave. A liposome is a microscopic bubble made up of the same phospholipid material as your body's own natural cell membranes. Dr. Blair essentially wraps each nutrient inside this tiny bubble that your body recognizes as its own. 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
9: Ah, so instead of your digestive system chewing up the nutrient before it can work?
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7: 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When I do fun stuff, sometimes my thought is that I am really excited to share it with you. So I want to do that right now. Daniel's my name. Something fun that I did recently, haven't done something like this in a while. I had some time. I haven't had time for a while. So what I did was, I said, hey, let me just kind of go on an adventure. So you may have heard of Descanso Gardens. I can't say I've never been. I probably went as a kid, but it's been years since I've been, and definitely as an adult, I've never been. So I drove over there, and I started walking. And I'm not a big maps guy. Talked about this a little bit. So instead of sort of following the guide, I just started to kind of walk around. And yes, I did find all of the kind of paths and trails that are less trodden on than the other ones. And then at some point I had to stop because I realized that I just put on the shoes that I would normally wear that day. And these are not the ones that really should be getting all dirty and not great for traction. So I'm going to have to go back and explore more. I'll let you know how it goes.
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13: In the new Star Wars movie, The Mandalorian and Grogu, a popular Disney Plus series gets the full-scale cinematic treatment. Like the show it came from, the result is equal parts cool, cute, and nostalgic, if a bit predictable. The Mandalorian is an armor-clad bounty hunter named Din Djarin. Fans know that in the course of his bounty hunting exploits, he's become a surrogate father to a little Yoda-like guy named Grogu. Lately, the Mandalorian has been working with the fledgling New Republic after the fall of the Empire. There's still plenty of ex-Empire bad guys lurking about, but now he's got a new assignment, rescuing Jabba the Hutt's son, Rata, who's apparently been kidnapped. Mando really doesn't want to get mixed up in anything involving the notorious Hutt crime family, but hey, a paycheck is a paycheck. And when you're a single dad trying to keep frogs on the table for your little guy, you gotta do what you gotta do.
11: I only hunt down Imperial war criminals. I don't work for gangsters anymore. Especially the Hutts.
14: That's right, you don't. You work for us.
13: The Mandalorian and Grogu doesn't push into many daring new narrative spaces. Rather, it's an easy bone for Lucasfilm and Disney to toss the Star Wars faithful. A lightweight standalone adventure that reminds us of more substantive Star Wars stories from yesteryear while we munch on our popcorn. Families will find a bit of Star Wars spirituality and a lot of bloodless violence, as well as plenty of Grogu's adorably naughty antics. So we're giving The Mandalorian and Grogu a 3.5 out of 5 for family friendliness. You can read the full review at PluggedIn.com/radio. I'm Adam Holtz with the Plugged In Movie Review by Focus on the Family.
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9: Well, 99.5 KKLA. David James, grateful that we are able to study God's word and grateful that we can actually become wiser in the secular and sacred and studying God's word. When it comes to the law, there's no one that I trust more than Berglund and Johnson and Dan Johnson of Berglund and Johnson. And Dan, counselor, thank you for joining us here.
16: Thanks for having me, Dave. I really appreciate it.
9: Now, when I talk about a moral dilemma when it comes to legal cases as far as Jesus followers, Christians are concerned, and, oh, I don't know, I got hurt, or I have an elder, my grandmother looks like she's not being taken care of, but I as a Jesus follower, I don't sue. What do you say to that?
16: Well, Dave, we have a lot of Christian clients at Berglund & Johnson. Probably about 70% of our clientele are faith-believing Christians, and many of them do come to us with that very question in mind as to whether it's appropriate for them as Christians to file a claim against someone that has wronged them. Of course, our judicial system is based upon Judeo-Christian ethics from the English common law. And, of course, our Declaration of Independence and Constitution are all based upon the foundation of Judeo-Christian principles. Mm-hmm. But we have a higher calling, and that, of course, is not only the Constitution and so forth that we have as Americans, but the Bible.
9: Right.
16: And the Bible does have certain issues that need to be addressed whether a person should be filing a claim. Most of those issues deal with whether a claim should be filed by one Christian against another. And those are very complex issues, especially with the fact that we have insurance companies that will not abide by church discipline. Mm. That usually was what was required back when the Bible was written. We have a lot of discussions about that with our Christian believers that come into our offices.
9: Well, and you can call Berglund & Johnson at 1-800-4-IF-HURT, 1-800 the number 4, If Hurt, 1-800-4-IF-HURT. Dan Johnson joins us here on KKLA Presents Sponsored by Life's David James. I know that you taught me we are protecting our own family for the years, decades that they are going to need to be cared for. We're not going at the person. We're going at the insurance companies to do what we've invited them to do, to pay for the injuries that happen. And you taught me that the insurance companies aren't necessarily wanting to award me what I should be rewarded to care for my family. Is that accurate?
16: Very accurate. You as a Christian man, and all of us, even non-Christians, have a responsibility to care for and protect our families and provide for them. And when we've been wronged by another person, especially those that have insurance, and by the way, people buy insurance to pay for transgressions that they may make, mistakes that they may make, such as if a person is driving a car and runs a red light and hits somebody and damages them seriously. They buy insurance to pay for the damages that they owe, but the insurance companies are there to back them up, and they pay for that. And it's not a problem for you as a Christian to file a claim where the insurance company is going to be paying the damages. But you do have a responsibility to your family to make sure that they are provided for to the extent that the law provides.
9: Along that point, I remember a case where a family had a baby, and the care was not given to that baby, and it was an egregious case where the family was in deep mourning over what had not happened in the care for that baby. But the fact remains that hospitals or entities will take a lawsuit and see what happens there and all the facts before them and actually make policy and change policy because they realize something egregious happened so that does not happen again in some other family's case, so that grief and loss and epic tragedy of losing a baby in that way and the lack of health care, that is solved because the entity makes changes. And so not just benefiting the family, obviously, for the horrible atrocity that happened to their baby, but for cases down the line that will not be mediated because policy was changed because a lawsuit was given.
16: Exactly. Companies and insurance companies are in business. They're in business to make money. And when there are money damages assessed to them because of a policy problem that they may have or a failure that they have in their policy, or more commonly we see in product liability cases where there's a defective product and there are claims made against the insurance company and the company for the defective product, and you'll see as the litigation goes forward, those companies will then modify their defective products. I was just speaking to your colleague about my cousin many, many years ago. You might recall the radios had a button that used to stick out, turn it on to change channels and so forth. It was a protruding button. Yeah. And also before seatbelts, and she was in an accident, thrown forward, and it gouged out her eye. Mm. So nowadays, you'll see cars have radio buttons that are flat because they see that there was a risk there where people they knew were going to be flying forward in frontal frontal collisions, and so they changed the design of those buttons to be flat so they would not cause injury like that. Mm. So yes, lawsuits have a great civic responsibility and really help to make changes in policy, safer products, safer environment, even falls on sidewalks where there's a failure of the city to correct a dangerous condition. You'll see that if there's a claim made, that dangerous condition, hopefully, and most times, is corrected so that other people will not suffer injury.
9: 1-800-4-IF-HURT is Dan Johnson with Berglund & Johnson joining us here on KKLA Sponsor Spotlight. It's David James, 1-800-4-IF-HURT. Stephen, let's go to you for a second. I got a question for you in regards to when it comes to legal issues. So is there a case that a Christian came to Berglund & Johnson and said that
17: But because of the way we're talking here and it was presented, that they realized, oh, wisdom, again, going into the sacred page, and we as Jesus followers looking for wisdom in secular and sacred said, you know what? We understand that it's in our best interest and in the best interest of our family to have this legal brought forth.
18: Absolutely. It happens all the time. We have clients call in, especially from KKLA. Listeners, they will call in and they will present us with that dilemma. Should we sue? Should we not sue? I feel a little bit uncomfortable. Well, we tell them there's a greater purpose. There are mechanisms in place where we may not have to sue. There are Christian mediators out there, Christian mediation clinics.
17: Oh, that's another point.
18: Yeah, that we can use to perhaps try to settle the case before litigation even commences.
17: Because just in the fact that Berglund & Johnson is hired doesn't necessarily mean there's going to be litigation as far as the lawsuit is concerned. That could trigger mediation, right?
18: Absolutely. We're going to be negotiating with the insurance adjusters, you know, for a long time before even litigation commences. You know, in many cases, the statute of limitations is going to be 2 years for general personal injury cases. When it comes to medical malpractice, it's 1 year, depending on the situation. But, you know, if we get a case, let's say within a month or two of the incident, we will have plenty of time to see if we can negotiate with the insurance adjuster or perhaps schedule a mediation. We know a lot of Christian mediators who are willing to mediate the case to see if we can settle the case. Mm. Then we have the conversation. If we're unable to settle, if the insurance company is not willing to offer a fair amount, then we have that discussion with the client where, you know, statute of limitations is coming up. You know, we have a choice that we have to make. And are we going to be suing for the right reasons or not? Are we going to be suing to make the wrongdoer accountable and to perhaps change the policy or procedure or perhaps change their product, which caused harm to our client? Those are the meaningful aspects of why we bring lawsuits. Now there's the damages. Obviously, our client has suffered some serious harm and their families. So we had that discussion with them as well. Both past and future damages are something that we can claim in these cases. Mm. And as you said yourself, you know, we have to take care of our clients for the remainder of their life if it's a very serious injury.
17: Yeah, the accountability factor is huge. And I think scripture is all about accountability. And just even from the simplicity of the fact, using a little logic, you got a loved one in a retirement center that's not being treated well. It might just cause the staff to go, you know what? Think twice about whether or not giving proper care. And so the accountability is huge, right? I mean, that scripture is all about it.
18: Without accountability, society would be chaos. That's simple. Simple.
16: Matthew 18 gives us the template to follow with respect to resolving disputes. And Berglund & Johnson endeavors to follow the precepts of Matthew 18 in its entirety. As a matter of fact, Berglund & Johnson was instrumental as part of Christian Legal Society. I was president there a few years, to establish the Center for Conflict Resolution, which is a Christian mediation service that Stephen was talking about. But most of the cases that Berglund & Johnson have settles before we have to get into heavy litigation. Most of them settle before a lawsuit's filed. And that's because insurance companies know that Berglund & Johnson prepares every case at the very beginning, starting from the very beginning, as though it's going to go into litigation, so they know we're ready.
17: We pay how much for insurance? I mean, we pay so much for it, and if we know that going in that the insurance company isn't necessarily looking for our best interest, they're looking for their bottom line, okay, they're a business. But that doesn't necessarily constitute what should be rewarded here. And if there's a way to do litigation or have hiring, and just for the standpoint of saying, Berglund & Johnson, please represent me, and then someone going, whoa, we're not going to go to litigation, let's go to mediation on this, just purely because they've hired Berglund & Johnson, it's a win-win. And the accountability, all in all, is there. So wisdom dictates. Is there a moral dilemma in legal practice? I don't think so. Berglund & Johnson.com, Berglund & Johnson.com, 1-800-4-IF-HURT, 1-800-4-IF-HURT. Berglund & Johnson, the legal team that really cares. Dan, Stephen, thank you for joining us here. KKLA Presents Monster Spotlight.
16: Thanks, Dave.
18: Thanks, Dave.
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3: I'm not saying that every home is like this. There are some really amazing foster parents. But by and large, these group-type foster situations are more prevalent than not because DCFS has a shortage of homes. And so putting these kids in known homes where they get shelter and are taken care of, it's a step that they have to take. Not that they wouldn't want these kids in, you know, a couple of parents taking a child or two kids or a set of siblings into their home and caring for them. It just unfortunately is the nature of the beast here in Los Angeles because we do not have enough parents. And not enough parents to take in teenagers, which if you've had a teenager, you get it. It's a complicated season. And then you take a child who's had a lot of trauma and that magnifies that complicated season. However, it is such an important thing. It can change and does change.
4: Yeah, and I think that's, it's just a great message to encourage, you know, Christians out there who are listening or, you know, if you have kids that are out of the house already, you know, or something like that, that you have that quality in you to just love on someone, that Jesus-like quality, you know, that we need to love on our brothers and sisters because I just imagine those as your children, you know, and ever since I became a mother, you know, my heart just like, I can't watch commercials the same, you know, like when it's the poor, you know, feed the poor, you know, he puts it on your heart. Like any story in the news about a child getting hurt or anything, I can't watch it. I can't do it anymore, you know, but that's, you know, the Lord puts it on our heart to care for these people and these children. And it's like, when we do, they don't, like we said, they don't understand how to do that, but just, you need to just continue that love. Just like the Lord loves on you, you know, we have to be like Him. And I want to encourage anyone who's listening, you know, if you've, sometimes, you know, you don't really think about the children who, you know, are out there who are, you know, it's always a predominant known fact that in Los Angeles, you know, there is a lot of kids in DCSF, but, you know, I think we as Christians need to be reminded of the need. We need to be reminded that we are here and we can serve a purpose for these children.
3: Well, and that God called us to. I mean, He asked us to take care of our widows and our orphans. And and yet we advocated that responsibility to the government. We had no right to do that.
4: Yeah.
3: He still calls the church to take care of orphans. And these kids are fatherless and they're motherless. And I know that that's difficult, and I know that it is not for everyone. That's why there's all these supportive wraparound things that you can do, because not everyone can open their home to a child.
4: Yeah.
3: But if God lays it on your heart, it is something that you need to at least explore and enter into.
4: Yes.
3: And
4: yes.
3: It's not like once you start walking the path, you can't stop at any point. You may find God's direction through that process, but it's that first step, man. You gotta take that first step.
4: Yeah. And speaking of which, we only have like a few minutes left, but what would be the first steps if someone did have it on their heart where they wanted to maybe adopt a teenager, you know, after they have kids out of the house already?
3: Well, they could reach out to me at lostandfound.show. That's lostandfound.show. And I will connect them to a foster agency that could help walk them through that process. I do not send people to the Department of Children and Family Services. I send them to a organization that is approved by the Department of Children and Family Service that is faith-based. That team can help walk you through the age of the child that you need, the process that you need. They give you lots of support and lots of training so that you will feel equipped.
4: I think that's really important to have training, you know, because like we were saying, you have to have that quality in you to really focus and be determined to help the child, you know, because there will be setbacks, you know, there will be times where the child, you know, doesn't feel 100%. Comfortable. Yeah. You know, they may act out, and that's 100% probably going to happen, you know, because if you're a child, you know, you've been through trauma and all of a sudden you're thrown into a

0: different environment, you can't expect someone to just flip a switch. You know,
1: it's
0: you can't.
1: Like expecting someone who's walking in a cast to never limp.
0: Exactly.
1: I mean,
0: you know, that's
1: the
0: not...
1: reality is they're going to limp.
0: Mm-hmm.
1: And they're not, they're still healing. That wound is still raw and is still affecting their life. So, yeah.
0: But the point is, I think the great takeaway is that despite that, you have the power to turn that whole thing around and make that person, you know, a servant for God and a body for
1: Absolutely.
0: Christ, you know, and that's just so inspiring, I think, to just have that kind of power that God will work through you, you know, as a vessel for these children that need to be cared for, that need to be fostered and adopted.
1: And how amazing to be that tool, right?
0: Yes.
1: How amazing
0: yes.
1: to be that vessel by which God changes a life. And when I'm telling you it changes a life, I'm serious.
0: Yes.
1: It changes the trajectory of their life. It absolutely does.
0: Yeah, just knowing that someone out there, just one, even if it's one person, has the capacity to care for someone like them, you know, like that has been treated unfairly their whole life. If just that one person can be that light and that shining light of God in their life, they can take that and then, you know, spread that light all over.
1: Yeah, they can. And introducing faith and God's love, His redemptive power, mm-hmm. in the face of trauma is remarkable.
0: Yes, amen. Thank you so much, Paula. This was awesome just talking about
1: Thank
0: this, and
1: you.
0: I really hope that we encouraged and uplifted anyone out there listening to adopt or foster a child out there who desperately needs your love. Thank you so much,
1: Absolutely.
0: Paula.
1: Absolutely. Thank you so much, and thank you for the work you're doing.
0: Thank you. I love you so much. Have a great one.
1: Love you too, hon. Talk to you later.
2: Thank you for joining us. Proverbs 31:26 says, "She opens her mouth with wisdom, and the teaching of kindness is on her tongue." Moms, we pray that something you heard on today's show resonated in your heart and inspired you to be a resilient and devoted light to your family and faith communities. Until next time, have a blessed week.
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4: You ever wake up, stretch, say, "Man, I need some wisdom today." Okay, I don't really do that either. Maybe I should. Maybe we all should. And if that's the case, then, well, the really good place to turn is Proverbs. A lot of wisdom in there. I'm Daniel. Proverb 1 through 31. So technically, you could wake up every day of the month, and just read a proverb and here's some things about wisdom. This is one that stuck out. My name's Daniel, by the way. Proverbs 12, verse 25. I would encourage you to build on this today. It says, "Anxiety weighs down the heart, but a kind word cheers it up." So give someone a kind word today. And then I'm thinking about, you know, how people have different love languages, and so some people are a little more, words don't mean a lot to them, but maybe an act does, or maybe spending time with them does. Well, with someone you know, maybe they're going through something, or maybe just say, "Man, I want to love on this person today." Just kind of think about what you've observed, what their love language might be, and then do something that'll show them love in that way. A kind word never hurts as well.
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2: So, beloved KKLA family, happy Memorial Day weekend to you. 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We're in a little overtime for about 200 children that remain. 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
9: The Holocaust was the systematic persecution and murder of 6 million Jews by the Nazi state and collaborators from 1933 to 1945. Nazi Germany created tens of thousands of camps to imprison millions of Jewish men, women, and children. Of the 6 million Jews murdered, 1.5 million were children. This horrific event must be remembered today and every day.
10: Welcome to this special Bless Israel program titled Never Forget, Never Again, brought to you by the International Fellowship of Christians and Jews. Val is a Holocaust survivor who grew up in Lithuania. In the summer of 1940, Hitler's army began its assault on the Russian Empire. The Nazis immediately began to implement their racial laws against the Jewish population, depriving Jews of every basic human right.
8: On August 15, 1941, Val and his family were forced into a ghetto, surrounded by barbed wire and armed sentries.
11: On the 4th of October, the Nazis, the SS, marched into the ghetto. They surrounded our little get the hospital, and they set it on fire. Everybody who tried to escape was shot. So the choice was to burn alive or die in a hail of bullets. The other atrocity took place 3 weeks later. Again, the Nazis, the SS, they all marched into the ghetto. They selected 10,000. They took them away to the notorious execution place, and they were all murdered. For my family and for me, this was a defining event. That's when we lost our faith in humanity. Seeing all the facts, seeing all the evil, unhinged us. We couldn't cope with it. We were completely derailed. We don't know what to do, we don't know where to go, we don't know what's happening to us. The fact that ordinary, normal people could be turned into killers was a shocking realization for us. We had to take on board that the line between good and evil was a very flimsy one, a very thin one, and it was all too easy to indoctrinate ordinary people, to turn from good into evil.
8: By 1944, the remaining Jews from Val's ghetto were herded into cattle wagons and taken into Germany to work as forced laborers, building factories for the production of German Messerschmitt jet fighters.
11: We knew, of course, we had a good idea that our life will be finished before we were liberated. Conditions were so bad that we did not expect to survive. We were very pessimistic. And we made a pledge obliging any survivor to bear witness. You see, we had that fancy idea that once we disclose how evil starts and how evil spreads, it will make a big impression and genocide won't happen again. Well, it was all wishful thinking, actually. I survived. I was one of the few. But it was just too traumatic to relive everything again and to talk about it. So, in common with most survivors, I kept silent. It was such a gruesome story, people could not believe it. But I was prompted by my children. They wanted to know, and they were asking difficult questions. Why don't we have grandparents, uncles and family like the other children? And why do you speak with a funny accent? So we decided, when the kids were about 8, 9, we have to tell them what happened to us. But we had a problem. How do you introduce a child to the idea of radical evil? So we had to modify our story to their maturity. So there you are. The long silence was broke, and we began talking about it.
10: Tens of thousands of elderly Holocaust survivors, just like Val Ginsberg, still live in abject poverty. Many are alone and cannot afford food or medicine.
8: But thanks to you, our Christian radio friends, the International Fellowship of Christians and Jews is able to provide a survival food box with nourishing food for one poor elderly Holocaust survivor in the final years of their life. 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When you see the naked, to clothe him.
10: Just $25. 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
10: 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That's NEVER to 91999. At a Holocaust awareness event, President and Global CEO of the Fellowship, Yael Eckstein, shared how the organization is providing food boxes to poor elderly Holocaust survivors, like Miriam.
13: She was one of the first Jewish people that the Nazis took in Germany, and she was brought to Auschwitz to build the camps with her own hands. And she said, "I was strong, that's why I survived, but I was the only survivor." And she explained to me how for years she lived on one piece of bread, one cup of tea, and worked 15 hours a day in the freezing cold snow, in the burning hot sun, and if you stop for 1 second, you get shot on sight. And she said as we were walking back to our bunks, the Nazis would line up next to us and they would see our starving bodies, our exhausted minds, and we'd be walking and they would start throwing loaves of bread at us. They'd be throwing chicken, they'd be throwing meat. And any person who would bend down to pick it up would get shot on sight. And they would sit there laughing. And they would watch their fellow Jews, their fellow workers, their friends, their family get shot because they were so starving for a piece of bread. And she said to me, when you come with this food box that says on the side, donated with love from Christians in America, there are no words for the joy it brings to my heart. Finally, the Jewish people are not alone. Finally, there are Christians in America who care about me. Christians in America are sending me this life, this bread, this food, this chicken. That shows me that there is hope for the future. And that's what the fellowship aims to do.
8: Many Holocaust survivors face serious health issues. Those in need of treatment or medication crisis can sometimes live far from a medical facility. When war or terror attacks take place in areas like Ukraine and throughout Israel, they cannot safely leave their homes. But thanks to Christians and your prayerful and financial support, the fellowship is able to provide mobile clinics to help poor elderly Holocaust survivors receive the care they need.
14: This mobile clinic allows doctors to reach Holocaust survivors in their homes.
15: 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So we give them the medical care in their home.
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18: Auschwitz, the site of 1.1 million Jews who were slaughtered, murdered simply for the crime of being Jewish. We know. We're witnesses. The vile, vicious violence that can be inflicted upon people. And it's not so far away. We're not so far away from Auschwitz.
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8: The fellowship was founded in 1983 by Rabbi Yekiel Eckstein, fulfilling his vision of building bridges of understanding between Christians and Jews. In his more than three decades of work, Rabbi Eckstein helped millions of needy Jews around the world, and he also encouraged millions of Christians to deepen their bonds with Israel and their biblical Jewish roots. It was in his beloved Holy Land of Israel where Rabbi Yekiel Eckstein passed away on February 6th, 2019.
10: In this rare audio recording, Rabbi Eckstein gives an important perspective on the Holocaust and how all of humanity should declare never forget and never again. Let's listen.
19: The Holocaust is not just a concept. The Holocaust happened at a real point in history to real people. I realize just how close the people are to us, and how the events could, God forbid, as much as we say never again, they could happen again. If Israel's enemies have their way, Jerusalem and the state of Israel would be obliterated and pushed into the sea and destroyed. We dare not let that happen. Not under our watch. Hatred and prejudice are not things that we are born with. Man, through his free choice, he chooses between good and evil. My friends, we are witnessing the rise of anti-Semitism around the world today.
15: The neighbors say, "We will poison you, dirty Jews." They say it openly.
19: Terrorist attacks.
20: Police say they were tortured and killed before the final shootout.
19: Time is not on our side. Every Jew who is in need of escaping from the forces of anti-Semitism, today there is an Israel that is the home for every Jew who flees there.
21: This inscription says that Jews should all be stabbed. Jid is a derogatory, negative word for Jew. This is the name that the Nazis called Jews when they put a yellow Star of David. It's the same now.
22: It's very hard to describe for someone in the West.
15: Absolutely.
22: The anti-Semitism that still lives here. Valentina is a mother of five children. And when they went out for one Shabbat in the synagogue, the neighbors, they broke the door, came in, and stole all what they have, and left a note, "Dirty Jews." go out. The neighbors told them, we will poison you and you will all be dead. We will accomplish Hitler's task. Hitler lives in our heart, Valentina's neighbor told her. And she's frightened now, so she has to live in fear because they promise her that they will poison her.
19: The nuclear threats, the biological, the chemical threats that Israel is facing are growing. The amassing of missiles, of weapons against Israel has risen tremendously. Joshua said, who is for the Lord? Let him come with me. This is the moment of truth. This is the time when we need to take a stand with God and when we need to stand strongly with the state of Israel.
10: The Bible says in the book of Isaiah, chapter 58, verse 7, share your food with the hungry, give shelter to the homeless. When you see the naked, clothe them. 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Many live alone, scared, and unseen, but God sees them. 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
0: Christ commanded us to take care of the needy, and to obey God's word is what we need to be doing. And it's great that we have organizations like the International Fellowship of Christian Jews try to meet those needs, to open the eyes of people that want to help. You have to obey the word, but God gives us a compassion because of who he is. And that's the example that Christ gives us. You know, his whole ministry was about healing and helping and understanding people's needs. And that's what he encourages us to do through his word, is to understand the needy people. The people that are hurting, and to want to help is something that Christ gives us.
8: Did you know that in Isaiah chapter 58, the Lord gives 10 amazing promises to those who take action and help others less fortunate than themselves? God promises that his favor will shine on you, that your wounds will be healed, that he will always be with you, that he will save you, that he will protect you, that he will answer your prayers, that he will turn darkness into light, that he will guide you, that he will satisfy you with good things. And lastly, the 10th promise, that he will keep you strong and well.
10: Those 10 promises from God in Isaiah chapter 58 are built on being generous to people less fortunate than us. 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That's the word NEVER to 91999.
1: 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I'm grateful that I'm able to help them in a way to where we can bless them. 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
3: 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Whether it's TV shows or the icebreaker questions, or just maybe you're in a conversation with someone, you know how sometimes talents come up, or, hey, what's your special skill? Maybe the things that we kind of think of as, well, party tricks, maybe, what some people call them. I'm Daniel. But I want you to look at whatever those skills, those talents are, and look at them as God-given gifts and maybe things you can use to help other people. I had this thought recently because I'm pretty good at directions. I kind of joke that in different parts of Southern California, you probably could just have me asleep in a car and then wake me up and say, all right, get home. And I probably could in certain areas. It's just a natural sense of direction. And instead of just kind of like bragging about it, I've realized that this is something I can use to help other people. So if I'm driving with my mom or my sister or maybe somebody's lost, I can kind of help them out. And there are cases recently where this has happened. And I am grateful to have a chance to use that gift. So think about the gifts that you have, but also how you can use them to help other people and most.
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2: Heavenly Father, call this nation once more to live up to her founding creed. So on this day of rededication, as one blood and one human race, we ask you to return us to the faith of our fathers and mothers. Teach us to pray again, to sing again, and to walk again in faith, hope, and love. And may the gospel of Jesus Christ call this nation to be what you have always intended it to be. A land where justice rolls down like waters and righteousness like a mighty stream. Heavenly Father, we ask all these things in the mighty name of Jesus by the power of your Holy Spirit. Amen and amen. Let it shine, let it shine, let it shine. God bless you.
1: That is Dr. Alveda King. She's the niece of Martin Luther King Jr., speaking at Rededicate 250 yesterday, which was an event meant to and part of the celebration of the United States' 250th birthday coming up on July 4th to rededicate itself to the Lord. In fact, part of the reason for this weekend is because it marks the 250th anniversary of when the founding fathers and the Continental Congress called the whole nation to pray, as it was clear that we were about to declare independence. And so it's a very interesting thing to think about a country rededicating itself. And by the way, you know, Vida King up there, she's been on our show a few times. I need to have her on again. I want to ask her, it's not as big an impact, I think, you know, the media that she'll get, the attention, obviously, or the longevity, the history of it. But she's there where her uncle gave the I Have a Dream speech. You know, she's out there giving a speech all these years later. That has to feel kind of personally interesting, right? Probably fun. 888-528-2557. So what I'm asking, for our audience today is, what do you think America needs to rededicate itself to? What does that look like? And maybe the starting place is to say, how did you at some point in your life rededicate yourself to God? You know, maybe you were away from God, or maybe your family or your church or a larger group of some kind had drifted away, and maybe you ran away, but you rededicated yourself to God. What did that look like for you? 888-528-2557, 888-528-2557. Jack in California, welcome to the Pastor Scott Show.
3: Hey, Pastor Scott, how are you?
1: I'm good. Jack, how are you?
3: I'm good. I've got a story for you. You know, I want to start it out by saying that I'm in the process of rededicating my life. It seems like I need several kicks to the head to do the right thing.
1: Yeah, I understand.
3: I'm very stubborn. God has saved me so many times. I was a cop for 23 years. I was shot twice, and God saved me from that. He's helped me every way you can think of, and a lot of the times I just didn't see it, and then it kicked in later, and I was like, oh, there's no way that I did this. He did this for me. But anyway, I told your call taker I wanted to tell you about something that happened to me on Saturday.
1: Yeah.
3: And, again, another kick in the head. But I was out driving around doing my honey-dos. And I always pray when I drive. And it's just, you know, it's the quietest place for me to do it. And I was praying. I was thanking him for things. I was asking him for things. I was apologizing for not being the person I should be. And one of the things I had to do was go by the bank. And I pulled up into the bank, and it was closed. There was no cars in the parking lot. And I remembered, okay, the bank's closed on Saturday. I'll just use the ATM. So I get out of my truck, and the parking lot is completely clean because it looked like somebody just swept it clean.
1: Yeah.
3: So I get out of my truck, go to the ATM. I'm still talking to myself, talking to God, praying while I'm at the ATM. And, you know, I didn't ask for a sign. I didn't ask for anything. And I walked back to my truck, and right next to my driver's door is this very old, very small, very beat up rosary with a silver crucifix at the end. And I just sat and I stared at it for a while. And I was asking myself, was that there when I got out of my truck? And there's no way it was there because I would have seen it. I would have, because it was right at the point where my feet drop out. So then it hit me, you know, the kick in the head hit me, and the message I got was keep praying. So that's what I'm going to do. And I'm just going to have to, I have to be a, I don't even know what you'd call it. I have to be a better Christian.
1: Well, you know what? That's a great story. And you know, the Lord reminds us to stick with him. Remember, Jesus is a shepherd. Right? And
3: yes.
1: The shepherd has different tools. One of them is the shepherd's staff. And sometimes he'll use the staff to gently move the sheep along, point you in the right direction,
3: right.
1: You know, like a rosary on the ground all of a sudden. And you, it reminds
3: right.
1: you, right? But sometimes he uses a stick with a goad on the end of it that's the kick in the head.
3: Right.
1: You know,
3: yeah.
1: that's
3: yeah.
1: a reminder. No, you're stubborn and you get on the path. But I would encourage you that your good shepherd is there with both for you.
3: Right.
1: And
3: he
1: loves you. And you just keep trusting him with your life and do what you can to repent and give those things to him as best you can. And you know what? Sometimes you're going to get a gentle nudge from the shepherd and sometimes you're going to get a kick in the head. Either way,
3: right.
1: it's from a shepherd who loves you. It's called his rod and his staff. They comfort you
3: right.
1: both ways. So, Jack, that's a great story. And, you know, I think for us as a nation, as we think about it, and thanks for calling the Pastor Scott Show, you know, what concerns me about our country rededicating itself to God is that how gentle is it going to be, or what kind of kick in the head are we going to need if there's going to be revival in our country, really? 888-528-2557 is the number, 888-528-2557. Rededicate 250 was the Freedom 250 event over the weekend that was rededicating our country to prayer and actually Christian principles. And it included all kinds of administration officials, politicians, worship leaders, pastors, all kinds of different people saying prayers for our country that we would rededicate ourselves to God at our 250th birthday. So I thought, what would you say our country needs to rededicate itself to? And maybe the way to find that is to ask you, how did you rededicate yourself to the Lord at some point in your life? What does that mean for you? How does it maybe even apply to us as a country? 888-528-2557. Henry in Compton, welcome to the Pastor Scott Show.
4: Hello, Pastor Scott. I would say that if the United States as a whole, if we were to rededicate our lives, I would say that we should start with closing our businesses on Sunday. I mean, it sounds radical, but let's close our business on Sunday. And because repentance requires an action. I can repent all day, but if I don't actually do something to change of what I'm repenting of, then it's just words. But I would say let's start by closing our businesses on Sunday. And because that was the, you know, that was America way, you know, 200 years ago. That's how they did it. And so that's something practical that I would see that would get God's attention. I believe it would get God's attention. And hopefully he'll begin to bless our country.
1: You know, it's such a, I think that's a great thought because, you know, I remember even when I was a kid, things were closed on Sunday, you know, mostly. And, but what that does is it not only lets people go to church, working people go to church, right? It lets everybody go to church and worship God, but it also says to the culture, now you have a family day. Now you actually have a day off, which is good for you. You know, a whole lot of areas of our culture where I think we struggle. Part of it is that we're so busy, and too busy for God, too busy for each other. And, to your point, what is the most profitable fast food joint in the United States? Do you know?
4: McDonald's?
1: No. It's the one that's closed on Sundays.
4: Oh, you know what? I was going to good thing you said that.
1: Chick-fil-A.
4: There's a business here in Compton. There's a business here in Compton, a Mexican restaurant, that they're Christian-owned, and they close Saturday and Sunday, but Monday through Friday, I mean, they are extremely busy, and they make good food, too. But, yeah, you're right.
1: You know, it's
4: they honor the Lord. They honor the Lord, and God bless us. God bless us their sacrifice.
1: They are blessed by that, and everybody thought they were crazy. Why would you close on Sunday? Yeah. And it's a busy day for most places, and they're more profitable. It's to your point, there is something there, right, to that.
4: Yes, it is.
1: Henry, God bless you. Thanks for calling the Pastor Scott Show, 888-528-2557. What does it look like for a country to rededicate itself to the Lord? I like that idea, too, that it's more than just say it. I mean, you know, I was, as a historian, too, an American historian, the idea that we just had a 250th anniversary that is very much about our Christian heritage and what that ought to mean, you know, in a lot of ways. I think that's great. It's certainly a start, but you also have to do something. There has to be a change in the culture. And, you know, maybe we should be thinking about, hey, we got family problems. We got a breakdown of the family. We got, you know, kids in trouble. We've got all this stuff. We got moms and dads not getting along. We got people who are tired. And maybe a lot of that began when we got too busy to take a day off. 888-528-2557. What would you say needs to happen in order to rededicate our country back to God, or even to start off with yourself? What in your life helped you rededicate yourself to God? 888-528-2557. 888-528-2557. I got to take a break, and when we come back, we'll take your calls on this subject. 888-528-2557. Hey, you know something great about our country is that we are a country that is very generous, and our ministry of the month is Cross International. 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We'll be right back. 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
1: 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All right, this is Pastor Scott Show. We're talking about rededication over the weekend. The Rededication 250 event was held in Washington, D.C. That was a prayer service, a prayer and worship service, really all day outdoor on the mall with thousands of people there, administration officials, politicians, worship leaders, pastors, lots of people calling us to repentance and prayer and to rededicate ourselves as a country back to God, to our founding principles. And I thought, well, what do you think that looks like for America to rededicate itself to God? And maybe the path there is to think about our own life. What did it look like for you when you rededicated yourself to God, if you did that? What's your story? And how does that apply to everything else? 888-528-2557. 888-528-2557. Carol in Costa Mesa, welcome to the Pastor Scott Show.
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1: Hi, Carol.
5: I appreciate your program.
1: Thank you.
5: I want to say that I love that we're doing 50 days of prayer, and also that it's our 250th nation's birthday.
1: Yeah.
5: And that's wonderful. And to do it with prayer daily is my hope, that I do more prayer personally. And I do have, I'm involved in Good News Club, and many people don't even know that the gospel can be legitimately, legally on every school campus. And that is my hope, is that children will come to know Christ and that they hear the name of Jesus as not a cuss word. I'm a substitute and I can hear plenty of that.
1: I bet you do.
5: But not really. Where I'm at, they're pretty respectful, honestly. And I expect respect.
1: Yeah. Well, you know what? It's a Good News Clubs, right? Those are the kids' clubs that are Christian clubs. If you do it the right way, they're totally allowable on elementary school campuses. Is it just elementary or junior high? Where does it stop?
5: Actually, there are different names. Junior high, I'm forgetting the other names, but they're all.
1: It goes all the way through. Yeah.
5: Yeah.
1: But you know, if our country is going to rededicate itself to the Lord, then a lot of it has to do with what we teach our kids. And I think what we teach our kids about right and wrong, about morals, about the founding of our country and what is right about it. And, you know, those are things that have been taken out of our schools for a long time. And we wonder why we have problems when we can't agree on what is moral or what is right or what is respectful, those kinds of things. I think part of rededication is repentance.
5: And it's history. The Bible is history. And Jesus is our best hero. And we can include that very naturally into the curriculum.
1: You can. And, you know, we used to. Then somebody decided there was something wrong with that. And things are not as good since then. And I think things are connected with all of that. Carol, thank you for what you do, for both being a substitute and also being a part of the Good News Clubs. I think you are a great part of the lives of all of those kids. So thanks for calling the Pastor Scott Show, 888-528-2557. Sharon in Anaheim, welcome to the Pastor Scott Show.
6: Hi there.
1: Hi, Sharon.
6: I think rededication starts each of us individually. Once upon a time, I looked up and I thought,
1: you know what, Sharon? Sharon, I'm going to put you on hold because we can't quite understand. It's a little bit digitally sound there. So we'll see if we get a better connection, and then I'll come back to you. 888-528-2557. What does it look like to rededicate our country to God? That was the theme at Rededicate 250 this weekend. Here is part of a video statement that was made by Secretary of State Marco Rubio about the history of the United States. 3-1.
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3: Of the earth. From that command came America. Our nation, more than any other in history, was shaped by this Christian idea.
4: One of the things that history has shown, and it's undeniably so, is that the more people follow the ways of Christ, the more people do that, the more freedom there will be. Because what it leads people to do is have to wrestle with human dignity. You have to wrestle with the idea that there is something above us, that morals and what is right and wrong isn't something that is designated by a king or designated by a state of some kind, but it comes above us. And human beings have wrestled with that. Even in the time after Christ for 2,000 years, we struggled with that. And a big part of our country's freedom that we have, even in areas where we restricted people's freedom, where we bring it back, is because we have to deal with the dignity of all human beings. And what Marco Rubio is pointing out is that this Christian ideal has been a part of who we really are. And even for people who aren't Christian, because that's part of the tension, you know, with an event like this, is people say separation of church and state, and what if I'm not Christian? You know, he mentioned Benjamin Franklin involved in all of this, and Benjamin Franklin involved in calling people to prayer and fasting and dedicating this time to God. Well, he didn't believe in God, or he might have kind of sort of believed in God, you know, but an interesting thing about him is that he was a great friend of evangelist George Whitefield, and you know, it's kind of a strange relationship if you were to think about it in modern terms, but back then it probably wasn't really that odd. It's that everybody was coming to the idea that we understand that freedom comes from an understanding that human beings have rights that are granted to them by their creator. And even people who didn't agree on who that creator was could agree on the idea that humans are special. Some people think that maybe Benjamin Franklin turned his heart to the Lord at the end of life. There's all kinds of different stories, you know, about that. But you know what? You can understand something, even if you're not a believer. I know a lot of listeners to our show, you don't believe in Jesus, and you listen because we're more positive, or because you want to, or maybe you don't even agree with what we talk about on our show. And that's all fine to listen to our show. I'm glad that you do. I'm glad that you call in and participate. But, you know, getting along and building a country together, rededicating ourselves to God, it has a practical effect that if we're really going to rededicate ourselves to God, there'll be a practical effect of people getting along, of more freedom, of more truth. Ultimately, that's what I believe. 888-528-2557. Let me see if I can get one or two more here of Rubio before we're done. Let's go to 3-4.
3: It was the same faith that was at work when Samuel Morse sent the first long-distance telegraph message in 1844. His message was a verse from the Book of Numbers, "What hath God wrought?" And on Christmas Eve of 1968, three American astronauts orbited the moon. They were the first men in history to witness an Earthrise from lunar orbit, to look back at the blue marble of our home from 250,000 miles away. The world was watching. It was the largest television audience in the history of the world up to that point. And what did they say? They opened the book of Genesis. In the beginning, God created the heavens and the earth.
4: You know, giving credit to God has just always been a part of who we are as a country, from the beginning to the end. And even where we failed at doing that, I think one of the most incredible things, you know, statements ever made by a leader of our country, a president, was President Lincoln's second inaugural address when we're drawing near the end of the Civil War. And he talks openly about the theological differences between North and South and the fighting of people using the same Bible to justify or to condemn slavery. And ultimately, he points out the fact that the Lord has tired of us with that, because his point of view is clearly this is immoral. I mean, he had to come around to that also. And he said the Lord has a right to take everything away from us, essentially, because of that sin. And yet, in the Lord's mercy, he's preserving us as a nation. And there he commanded, you know, Lincoln said, to go out there and with malice towards none, let's heal the nation. I think if we're going to pray for rededication for our country and continue to do that in this 250th year, let's do that with malice towards none. Let's do that and point people to the

0: truth of God, the truth of Christ, even in our own life. And it begins with us. It begins with our prayers, our prayer life, and our own repentance and rededication. 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We're on every day from 3 to 5. We'll see you tomorrow. Good night.
1: 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Well, hi, I'm Daniel, and I like listening to music sometimes. How do you listen to music? I mean, with your ears. No, what I mean, insert fake laugh track. That was a bad joke. No, what I mean is, how do you listen to music? Do you have CDs? Are you still an old school CD person? Are you a cassette tape person? Do you use YouTube? Do you use Spotify? Do you use a record player? How do you like listening to music? For years, I have been a proud YouTube music listener, but I never pay for premium. So I get ads in between and things like that. And thanks in part to some people I work with here and my lovely sister Lana, they were like, you should use Spotify. So I started using Spotify a little bit. And it's kind of nice. And I'm very excited because now I have these eclectic music tastes, including some old school Christian music that I'm adding into this playlist. But it has also solidified something in my mind, which I feel has been the case for years. The best way for me to listen to music was my old iPod shuffle. Nothing is ever going to beat that, including this. Just hit a button, play music. I don't know where it's coming from. There's no screen. It was the best. Maybe I should get another one. Two already broke. I guess I'll... Nah, probably not.
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9: So I want you to hear something that would not have happened unless someone invested in these children's lives. That is a Malawi church worship service going on with children that did not die because of malnutrition, because of a lack of fresh, clean water. They are now, listen to those guys. They are beloved KKLA family. Those voices right there worshiping our Savior, the return of our on our investment in Malawi. And so this Memorial Day weekend, as we go from point A to point B, would you just say, Lord God, thank you for the 400 children that we have already seen cared for. We've got 200 that remain, and we're looking to see if we can get four children right now. By the way, that would be a $300 one-time gift, or maybe you'll take it at $25 a month over the next year. 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
1: 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Glad to be spending some time with you on KKLA. And it's time for Striking Gold with Kenny Michaels. 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
10: All right, welcome to the show, everybody. I'm your host, Kenny Michaels. This is Striking Gold. We got a big day in front of us. Let's get rolling. First of all, you can watch me on YouTube. If you go to YouTube and you go to Striking Gold with Kenny Michaels, all one long word, you can watch me do this show live. You can also go to The Gold Show with Kenny Michaels on YouTube and watch it as well. All right, welcome to the show. I'm Kenny Michaels. This is Striking Gold. The number to get me live right now, 888-961-0222. Again, 888-961-0222. You can get me live right now if you want at that number, 888-961-0222. The amazing Wendy is on phones today. She will, you have a question about moving your retirement account or your cash into physical gold and silver, she'll take your call. She'll connect you to me. What a week. Two different news agencies, two of them, USA Today and MSN, said Trump is on his way to Fort Knox to inspect Fort Knox. This is the most exciting news we in the gold world have been waiting for. Is Trump going to Fort Knox? We already know he's obsessed with gold. We already know he would love to get us to the gold standard. We already know that. Already know that. And now, two different news agencies, USA Today and MSN, are saying Trump is going to Fort Knox to open Fort Knox. He wants to know what's in there. I have a question. Why? Why does he want to know what's in there? Because whatever he's doing, he's using gold. So if you are invested in physical gold and silver, not that stupid stock nonsense, if you're invested in physical gold and silver and you have the right products, you are going to have an explosion in your account. Boom! Trump is heading to Fort Knox. The gold industry has been waiting for this announcement. We knew it was coming at some point. We knew it was coming. And it's finally here. Okay? Now, NBC News, did you see the interview with Trump before he boarded his flight to China? He said, I don't even care about Americans' finances with this whole war with Iran. He said, I could care less about America's finances. I don't care. He says, doesn't matter to me what happens to their finances. All I care about is that Iran doesn't get a nuclear bomb. Well, sure, it's important Iran doesn't get a nuclear bomb, but whoa, Mr. President. What do you mean you don't care about Americans' finances? What about us retirees? Or what about us old people? What about us seniors? What do we do? I'll tell you what we do. We don't rely on our government to help us. We take our accounts, we move it to gold and silver, and we're safe. That's it. Because it's the number one safe haven anywhere at any time. We move to gold and silver. And now with Trump opening up Fort Knox, on his way to open Fort Knox, how exciting is this? Silver's up 162% in the last year. Now it's gone way up. Gold's gone up now, up 50% in the last year. Silver is soaring, as we all know. Okay? And humanity is now obsessed with gold. 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It'll come to my email, and we'll take your retirement account. We'll take your cash. We'll move it into physical gold and silver. And what a time. What a time to be in gold and silver. Trump is opening up Fort Knox. Oh, praise Jesus. Thank God. Let's go, baby. This is what we've been waiting for. If you're invested in physical gold, this is the news you wanted to hear. You've heard me talk about Trump repricing gold and silver. You heard me talk about that there's article after article after article about that. Now he's going to Fort Knox. Why? Are we getting close to the repricing? That's the exciting part. 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Holy smokes, let's go. My IRAs in gold and silver is yours. If it's not, do it now before this happens. Do it now. 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Again, 888-406-6222, or go to kennysgoldquiz.com. Either one. All right. And by the way, at Golden Crest Metals, we'll make sure you get the right metals. That's very important. Because if you get the right product and then Trump revalues gold and silver, watch your account explode and enormous tax benefits in moving to precious metals. So it's win-win all the way around for sure. All right. There was an article that I need to talk about on this show. Market Watch came out and says that 52% of adults that are 60 years old or older think they're going to work till they die. That is a very sad thing to hear. And the reason they say that is because the cost of goods has gotten more expensive. Taxes keep going up. Fill up your car lately. Woo! And so 52% of adults that are 60 plus think they're going to work till they die. They'll have to work till they die. I don't believe it. I believe it, yes, if you're staying in stocks because of the volatility. Because stocks are high risk, high tax, low growth. But if these people got smart and moved to physical metals, now you're in low risk, low tax, high growth. You don't have to work till you die. And I hope part of those 52% are watching this show right now or tuning in. Whew. 52% are going to work till they die. Not if I can help it. All right, anyway, call me here, 888-961-0222. I'm Kenny Michaels. This is Striking Gold. All right, one of the things I want to mention, and I'm going to kind of stay on this topic for a little bit. There's a lot of people wondering about who do you go to buy gold and silver, right? Who do you go to move your IRA? Who do you go to take your cash out of the bank and buy? And why do I say Golden Crest? Why do I tell you people to go to Golden Crest Metals? All right, so I did some research for you, okay? And I always tell you, do your homework. Because if you don't do your homework, you're going to get burned. I'm going to prove it to you right now. Let's start with company number one. I can't mention the company, but I will mention this. If you watch Fox News, you see them advertise all the time, a gray-haired man. I know who he is. You know who he is. He's a famous actor. The company that he's promoting, has 86 complaints in the last 12 months on the Better Business Bureau. 86 complaints in 12 months. That's more than 7 complaints a month. Why the hell would anybody move their retirement account or take money from the bank and go to a company like that? That's disgusting. 86 complaints in the last 12 months. That's one company. Here comes another one. There's a company in West Los Angeles that is promoted by a guy that got busted years ago for groping women. Okay? They have 53 complaints in the last 12 months on the Better Business Bureau. 53 complaints in the last 12 months. Disgusting. Here's another company, another large gold company. Somebody from Fox promotes them. They have 36 complaints in the last 12 months. Still want to move your retirement account with these people? Still want to give them your hard-earned cash? And here's another big company that, listen to this, their rating got completely pulled from the Better Business Bureau because there were too many complaints. 4 of the largest gold companies. There you go. 86 complaints in the last 12 months, 53 complaints in the last 12 months, 36 complaints in the last 12 months, and one isn't even a part of the Better Business Bureau anymore because they had too many complaints. Now you know why I tell you to call Golden Crest Metals? Because there are no complaints. That's why. If you don't do your homework on who you're going to buy from, ladies and gentlemen, I'm going to make a factual statement right now. If you don't do your homework, you are going to get burned in the gold business. You are going to get ripped off. And then you're going to call the good-looking, stunningly gorgeous Kenny Michaels, host of this show, Striking Gold, and say, Mr. Michaels, I made a mistake, and I need you to bail me out. I'm thinking legitimately about opening a bail bonds business because I'm constantly bailing people out. So I decided I would do the homework for you and go on the internet and do my job, and I have. 86 complaints in the last 12 months to one gold company. And you would still put your retirement account there? You're nuts. Or 53 complaints in the last 12 months? Or 36 complaints in the last 12 months? And the complaints say they're getting ripped off. That's what the complaints say. So stop with the nonsense. I've done the work for you. All you got to do is pick up the phone. Listen, there's a gold company out there that bounces paychecks. They pay the people and the check bounces. Which means, do they have enough money to buy back your metals? If they can't make the payroll, how are they going to buy back your metals? Right? Legit question. That's why you go to Golden Crest Metals. Right there. There's proof right there. Go to Golden Crest Metals, 888-406-6222, or go to kennysgoldquiz.com. 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You get me, the good-looking Kenny Michaels. 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We'll take your IRA, your 401k, your 403b. We'll move it into gold because Donald Trump is going to Fort Knox. Woohoo! Thank you, Mr. President. You're going to Fort Knox, baby. You know what the next step is after Fort Knox? He's going to go in. He's going to evaluate what's in Fort Knox. And he's going to go, wow, look at all this gold. Look at all this silver. Woohoo! Woohoo! And then you know what he's going to do? He's going to sit down with his staff and go, okay, it's time to reprice gold. Time to reprice silver. And there I'm going to be in the background. Go, Mr. President, go! Let's go, Donald. Let's go. Donald, make it happen. Because my IRA's in gold. My IRA is in silver, and I have gold and silver in my home. Come on, Donald, do it. Come on, Donald, do it. Don't duck, Donald. You're not Donald Duck, but don't duck, Donald. Stand there and do it. He's going to Fort Knox. He's going to Fort Knox. The article said he's going to Fort Knox to evaluate how much gold and silver is in there. Now, if he wasn't going to reprice it, or if he didn't care about gold and silver, why is he going? There's obviously something going on. And silver's starting to have a major run. So is gold. Let's go. Let's go. Woo-hoo! Oh, I feel bad for those of you that are still in stocks. Okay? You are the type of people that are going to wait too long. And then you know what's going to happen. You're going to wait too long. And then gold and silver is going to be priced so high from the repricing that then you're not going to be able to afford it. And then you're going to be like, darn it. Should have done it. Don't be a darn it. Be a do it. Don't be a darn it. Call Golden Crest Metals right now. Okay? Call Golden Crest Metals right now. 888-406-6222. Again, 888-406-6222. Or go to kennysgoldquiz.com. By the way, you can watch me do this show on YouTube. Go to Striking Gold with Kenny Michaels or The Gold Show with Kenny Michaels. And you can watch me live right here, right now. All right, we are going to go to the caller. Yeah, it's okay. We got a caller. Beautiful. We are going to, let's take the caller. We got a caller. Let's go. All right. Good morning. Welcome to the show.
11: Morning.
12: Good morning.
10: How are you this morning?
12: Good, thank you. How are you, sir?
10: I'm good. Is this Lisa and Dave?
12: Yes, it is.
10: Well, I want to welcome you to the show and for being this week's gold miner. Congratulations on that. Here's my question. So obviously, I want you to tell people your journey. I understand you guys tuned into the show. Tell me the story.
12: So it was a Sunday morning, probably, month and a half ago, on my way to the store, and my radio was turned to your station, which I'd never heard you before. But in listening to you, I just couldn't listen and get enough information from you. It was just so much information that sounded good, that Dave and I had always talked about getting into gold and metals, but just didn't know where to start or who to trust, and reached out to the email, and lo and behold, you called us, not your assistant, not anybody else, but you, and you've been absolutely amazing to deal with, and I thank you for educating people on this, Dave.
11: I just came in on the second half. So, but anyway, after we discussed and decided how much we wanted to invest and so forth, everything went really, really smooth. No questions on, you got to give more or, we need more. And it was none of that. What we had to offer for the exchange and so forth in the program was more than fine and okay.
10: Well, good. Well, I make a big deal out of educating people. Gold and silver has now become the number one most profitable investment in America today. No question. No question. However, before people invest in gold and silver, they got to get educated. And before I brought you on, I just went through four of the largest gold companies in America today have massive complaints against them because all they care about is paying somebody famous to advertise for them to get your money. They don't care about the repercussions later. And that's wrong for people to move their money. They have to become educated. And what I love about you two, is when I spoke to you, Lisa, what I loved about it was that I got to talk to Dave. And I make a big deal out of that because I believe if you're married and you're going to invest in physical gold and silver, whether it's a retirement account or cash, doesn't matter, husband and wife should be on the same page. And there are questions the wife will have that the husband didn't think of and vice versa, right? And so it's a big deal to me. Now, I understand you went through the process. I think you both moved some type of a retirement account. Congrats on that. I'm glad it went well. I also heard, through a little birdie told me, that you each got some free silver for tuning into my show. Is that right?
12: That is absolutely correct.
11: It is absolutely correct.
10: Yeah. Woo-hoo. Good. Do you know, give or take approximately, you don't have to give me an exact amount, do you know, give or take approximately how much free silver you guys got between the two of you? I know, Lisa, I think yours is arriving Friday, and I think Dave already got his. Do you know how much between the two of you you're getting?
12: I think it was around $7,000.
10: $7,000 in silver, and silver is soaring.
12: Yeah.
10: So imagine this. They're saying silver's going to triple. Imagine just the amount of money people can make just on the free silver, never mind the investment. Wow, crazy. Well, listen, I want to congratulate you both. I'm glad it went well. You know, I want to congratulate you both for being this week's gold miner. We call you a gold miner because we're striking gold here, baby. Anyway, so congratulations. And for being this week's gold miner, you're each going to get one free silver eagle coin coming to your front door. Congratulations on that. Last thing I want to ask, any advice you would give people that are tuning in that are nervous about their retirement accounts?
12: I would say they can trust you and the company Goldcrest Metals. So far, everybody's just been very honest and easy to deal with, and we've felt very comfortable. And that's hard sometimes because you never know giving your money over if you can trust the person.
10: Yeah. Ain't that the truth? Well, good. I'm glad you felt comfortable. I'm glad it went well. Congrats to both of you, okay?
12: Thank you so much. Have a great day.
10: You too. Thank you. God bless. All right, guys. Bye-bye. All right, the number to get me live right now, 888-961-0222. Or go to kennysgoldquiz.com. Did you hear what she said? We can trust you. Yeah, because when you go to the Better Business Bureau, there's no complaints. Of course. Do you trust the company that has 86 complaints in the last 12 months? Because they have a famous actor advertising for them. I wonder if that actor knows that they have 86 complaints the last 12 months. He don't care. He's getting a paycheck. He don't care. He don't care what happens to your money. He don't care. That sucks. How about a company that's got 53 complaints in the last 12 months? How about another one, 36 complaints in the last 12 months? And I'm reading you the biggest gold companies in the country right now, people. And a fourth one lost their rating with the Better Business Bureau because they had too many complaints. And another one's bouncing paychecks to their people. So if they bounce your paycheck, how do you know they have enough money to buy back your metals when you need to buy back, when you need to liquidate? Scary thought. Okay? You want to call me off air and find out who's bouncing checks? I can tell you that. But at the end of the day, it's about what I've proven to you is business practices. I don't care that some famous dude is advertising for a company. I could care less about some stinking famous dude. What I care about is if you're ripping people off, you shouldn't be in the business, period. Period. That's why I tell you, call Golden Crest Metals. You want to put your retirement account into gold and silver? Smartest thing you can do. Trump's knocking on Fort Knox right now. Trump's going to open up Fort Knox. Oh, yay. Trump's going to open Fort Knox. So get into gold and silver now, because when he reprices, you'll be priced out. Do it now. Okay? That's why five banks have said gold's going to double by the end of the year. Five banks have said silver's going to triple by the end of the year. Now, whether it's by the end of the year or first part of next year, who cares? As long as it doubles, as long as it triples, who cares? 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The point is, if you're a senior and you want to save tax money from taking money out of your retirement account, you go to physical metals. 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We're going to take a quick break. When we come back, we're going to talk about money in the bank, how disastrous that is, and we got phone calls coming in. We're going to take callers. I'm Kenny Michaels. This is Striking Gold. We'll be right back.
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9: So friends, here we are, KKLA family. Greetings, Kindred Spirit here. Big Wave Dave, David James. I am grateful for you, grateful that we can have this weekend to be reminded that there were millions that have given their lives for our freedoms and the freedoms of others around the globe, that we don't take that for granted at all. And so we stop down and we say thank you to all of you who have family members that have lost loved ones over the 250 years of our wonderful country, that have protected the freedoms of the republic that we're in and then protected the freedoms of others around the globe. And you know, when we remember that, I remember, Lord God, may I not take it for granted. May David James not take the freedoms we have for granted. So as we go and we study God's word and we become better stewards of our bodies and our finances, all that we've got here that we're doing this weekend here on KKLA. Thank you, Lord, that I could take a $150 one-time gift and there's two children that are going to be given freedom from a lack of fresh, clean water and dying due to eating garbage, literally trash, foraging through that garbage dump like rodents. That stops and then a Christian education, a future, and a hope and dreams. 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
10: All right, we are back. Welcome back to Striking Gold. I'm your host, Kenny Michaels, the good-looking stud. 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Before I get into the federal banking system and all the nonsense that's going on there, and I'm going to grab a couple callers. So let's do that so they don't have to wait long. We're going to start with Candace in San Diego, California. Candace, good morning. Candace, are you there? Do we have Candace?
21: Hello?
10: Yes, Candace.
21: Yes, good, sorry. Hello?
10: Good morning. You're on with Kenny Michaels. Good morning, ma'am.
21: Good morning, Kenny.
10: What's your question?
21: Yes, I wanted to move my money from human interest IRA into gold.
10: That's fine.
21: With you.
10: That's fine. 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Easy to do.
21: So if I don't have enough, if I don't have $25,000,
10: well, it depends.
21: Because I just watched my account just get lower and lower.
10: No, it depends. It depends how close you are to $25,000. Sometimes for people on my show, I make a lot of exceptions. So it depends how close you are.
21: What if I'm more similar to the last caller, Morgan?
10: Oh, you mean
21: the last caller said he had about 3,000 or something that he wanted to.
10: Yeah. So a rollover, I can't do at 3,000 because it's too. You're going to have to let that account build up, but it won't be long before it at least builds up. And if you can get to like 12, 14, I will absolutely make the exception for you and get it rolled over. Okay?
21: Right. Well, that's what I thought that it would get.
10: Are you there? We lost Candace. Okay. We lost her. All right. Let's go to line three. Let's go to Morgan in Gilroy, California. Morgan, welcome to the show.
22: Hey, how's it going?
10: It's going well, Morgan. How's Gilroy doing?
22: It's all right. It's pretty fun.
10: Good. Are we getting the Garlic Festival back?
22: Yeah.
10: Good. Good to hear. So what is your question?
22: I just want to know how to flip my $3,000 and like build it up so I can invest in gold and like flip my money and make it grow over time.
10: That a boy. How old are you?
22: I'm 15.
10: 15 years old. You know, Morgan, I'm going to tell you something. I'm really proud of you. And I say that because I have five children.
22: Yeah,
10: I have five children. They're all boys. Okay. And my kids are in their 30s. And I wish they would listen to you, Morgan. You're very smart. Young people should be putting their money in gold, especially with Trump now going to Fort Knox, especially with Trump talking about repricing gold and silver. That's where the future is. And you're a smart young man. I'll tell you what. I know you don't have a retirement account due to your age. Okay. So I'm sure you have $3,000 saved in the bank. Normally there is a minimum, but I'll tell you what I'm going to tell you to go do. For that amount of money as a cash buyer, go to a local coin store in your area and make a purchase of some physical gold coins. Okay?
22: Okay.
10: Get your hands on those gold coins. Then just sit on them, young man. Just sit on them. And if you can't buy, and if it's, and if you don't have enough, if the store tells you you don't have enough to buy gold, then buy like a quarter ounce gold coin and then buy the rest in silver. They're talking silver's going to triple this year. Okay? So you're not going to have enough money at $3,000 to buy an ounce of gold because gold's more than that. But you can buy a quarter ounce, buy one quarter ounce coin and use the rest for silver and get your hands on those coins. Okay?
22: Okay.
10: All right, Morgan?
22: Yeah, that sounds good.
10: All right. Well, thanks for tuning into the show, buddy, and good luck. And I'm very proud of you, young man. Okay?
22: Yeah, thank you.
10: You're welcome. Yeah, bye-bye.
22: Have a good day.
10: You too. All right, the number to get me live, 888-961-0222. I'm the good-looking Kenny Michaels. This is Striking Gold. 15-year-old kid, smart enough to invest in gold and silver. 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The hell's your excuse? There's a 15-year-old who's smart enough to figure out where we're headed. You move to gold and silver in a retirement account to save tax money, to get growth, to move into safety, meaning we get to an age where safe haven becomes important. 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You move to physical gold and silver, low risk, low tax, high growth. 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Don't tell me no, because I'm a senior. So I know. All right, the number to get me live here, 888-961-0222. 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They're there right now. Give them a call. So here's something I want to mention. Alaska, I think, became the 20th state to now accept gold and silver as legal tender. Okay? Trump, in a recent interview, said, I don't care about Americans' finances. I don't even give two thoughts about it when doing the war with Iran. I don't even care. That's scary if you have a 401k or an IRA and you're tied to the American stock market and your American president don't care about your money. I'm not knocking him. I'm not knocking him. I understand that wasn't the first thing on his mind. Making sure Iran has no nuclear bomb was the first thing on his mind. I get it. So then we have to take the bull by the horns and protect our own account. We move to gold. And now he's opening up Fort Knox. The next step after this, ladies and gentlemen, mark my words. The next step after this, this dude is going to open up Fort Knox. He's going to assess what's in there. Then he's going to go back to the Oval Office, which, by the way, is decorated in, you guessed it, all gold. And he's going to sit down and go, time to reprice gold. Time to reprice silver. And if you own it like me, kaboom! That's what's going to happen. I'm telling you, it's coming. If I was wrong, why is he going to Fort Knox? Why does he care? Why does he care about going to Fort Knox? Why does he care? Unless he's got a plan. And again, the plan involves gold and silver. I said last week on the show, Trump is obsessed with gold. And I proved it. Number one, there's a 22-foot gold statue of him at his golf course in Doral, Florida. There's a gold logo of him at Trump International Airport. Okay, USA Today reported that. He brought $100 million worth of gold in from Venezuela. King Charles just came to this country and fed him gold. He said there's no tariff on gold. He's obsessed with it. And he decorated the Oval Office in all gold. Now he's going to Fort Knox. How much more proof do you need that physical gold and silver is where your IRA and your cash should be? Okay? So, there you go. Okay? Now, Let's go back to something I was talking about earlier about gold companies that are out there that are ripping people off. Ladies and gentlemen, you've got to do your homework. You don't just hand your retirement account over to somebody because some famous actor is telling you to do it. That's just dumb. Because that famous actor is paid big time dough to say, call this company. I'm not a famous actor. Right? I'm good looking, yes, but I'm not a famous actor. And that famous actor, for one company, is promoting a company that has 86 complaints in the last 12 months at the Better Business Bureau. That's disgusting. And when you read the complaints, it's one after another. They overcharge me. They overcharge me. They overcharge me. There it is. Another big one, 53 complaints in the last 12 months. Another big one, 36 complaints in the last 12 months. Another big one lost their rating completely with the Better Business Bureau because they had too many complaints. And there's gold companies bouncing paychecks. You invest with these people? You're nuts. Now, obviously, this show's an educational show. I do my homework for you so I can save you the time. But if you don't believe me, go to the Better Business Bureau yourself. Type them in. You'll see for yourself. Click where it says complaints. And Golden Crest Metals has none because of their business model. You understand? So call them up, 888-406-6222, or go to kennysgoldquiz.com. All right, so people have been asking me about money in the bank. Money in the bank is a dangerous place. As you know, the Fed chair just got approved through the Senate confirmation, right? So Kevin Warsh is our new Fed chair. Congratulations to you, Mr. Warsh. You're our new Fed chair, and I understand why you're there. And I understand what your job is. Your job is to appease President Trump. And President Trump wants low interest rates. Well, that's great if you're buying a house. So mortgage guys, get excited. That's great if you're buying a car. Car salesmen, get excited. But if you have money in a bank, you ain't excited. 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Money in the bank, what happens? You earn interest on the money, right? Then you get an interest tax form sent to you at the end of the year. 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And then you got to pay tax on the interest. So you made nothing. 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But here's what you do. If you take the money out of the bank and go buy silver, up 162% in the last year. 162% in the last year. So imagine having silver sitting in your safe at home, not being nice and shiny. And you leave it a year and you make 162% on your money. And there's no tax form. There's no tax form for that. It just sits in your safe. It's making you money. The bank pays you interest and then hits you with an interest tax form. It's like you don't make any money in the bank. 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So what do? 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It's like a double colonoscopy. 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And product matters, by the way. If you buy the right product, you're going to do very, very well. We had our gold miners on earlier on the show, Lisa and Dave, who heard my show, said they trusted me. They moved to Golden Crest Metals. They loved the experience. They said I educated them. They said they trusted me, as they should. They got $7,000 free silver between the two of them for tuning into my show. How sweet is that? And guess what? They're making more money in their IRAs in gold and silver than their IRAs when they were in paper. That's it. Gold and silver has become the number one most profitable investment. It says here, according to The Economist, which is a news source, it says humanity is now obsessed with gold. They should be. It's the new way to make money. Alaska now accepts gold and silver as legal tender. Trump, according to MSN, Trump is inspecting Fort Knox. According to USA Today, Trump opening Fort Knox. Wow. Crazy. And MarketWatch says 52% of adults that are 60 plus think they're going to have to work till they die. You're right. If you stay in paper, you'll work till you die. Things are getting more expensive. Cost of goods are getting more money. And then when you go to somewhat take money out of this retirement account that you now find you need, now you're taxed the top dollar. Ridiculous. You simply move to gold. You move to silver. You have the right products in your IRA. Now you're in a low risk, low tax, high growth. That's where you should be if you're 59 and a half or older. Think about it. I'm 64 years old. I have my retirement account is in physical gold and silver. And based on the products I own, I'm crushing it. But I'm no genius. I just read what was going on. Believed in people that I believe in, Warren Buffett, Robert Kiyosaki. Okay. Follow what's going on in the world. 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By the way, you can watch this show anytime on YouTube. I do this show live every Sunday. Go to YouTube. Go to Striking Gold with Kenny Michaels, all one long word. That's the channel you go on YouTube, and you'll see me. You'll agree how good-looking I am. Again, Striking Gold with Kenny Michaels or The Gold Show with Kenny Michaels, either one. Go there. You can watch me do the show live, okay? Last thing I want to mention before this show ends, ladies and gentlemen, there is a direct correlation between oil prices and gold. Here's what I mean. When oil prices go up, gold will go down. And when oil prices go down, gold and silver go up. While the war is going on with Iran, you're going to see days gold and silver's up, days gold and silver's down. That's because of oil prices. But make no mistake, oil prices being up long term ain't going to happen. Ain't going to happen. And as soon as this war ends and it's coming to an end, you're just going to see oil prices tumble again. And when that happens, you better be on that gold and silver train when that happens. Silver's running again. Thank you, China, for that. Yay! But ladies and gentlemen, I say all this to say this. Donald Trump is opening Fort Knox, according to USA Today. MSN is saying Trump is going to inspect Fort Knox. You have to ask yourself, why is Trump going to Fort Knox?

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3: 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Ladies and gentlemen, thank you so much for tuning into the show. Trump's going to Fort Knox. Yay! Anyway, thanks for tuning into the show. I will be here next week. God bless. Have a great day. Bye-bye.

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3: 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When I was a kid, my mom, Tayo, would always make me write thank you notes before I could open gifts that if I bought a gift with some money and someone had given me that money, you know, for birthday or Christmas, before I could open it and play with it, I would have to write a little thank you note to say, thank you, this is what I did with the money. And it just taught me gratitude. And I'm grateful for that. Maybe I should write my mom a thank you note and say, thank you for teaching me thank you notes. Maybe I'll just tell her. My name is Daniel. And the reason I bring that up is because I'm just feeling grateful right now. Thank you for listening here to KKLA. And thank you for those of you who have reached out and just said that what I've done here talking to you has blessed you. It means a lot, because when I started, I just was hoping that, you know, God, hope this is a blessing to someone. And to know that it is, well, that's awesome. And I invite you to pass it along. If there are people in your life you're blessed by, just tell them. Say thank you.
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10: The weekend is here. 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
11: I want to be a nurse. I want to tell people about God. And I want to see healing through the people.
12: I
11: want to
12: be a singer.
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18: Pastor, so that I can preach to people about Jesus.
19: Ah, so good, KKLA family. Good day to you. Those are the voices of some of the children of Malawi, where Tom Lewis and Cross International We're serving, brother, and our $75 here, food and medical care, education, the gospel, $75, one child, $150, two children, meeting those critical needs of impoverished children, families, communities, specifically in Malawi. And Tom, it's been an honor here at KKLA to partner with Cross International for so long and do such good. And now in Malawi, we heard those children wanted to be dreaming now because someone like us invested in their life.
12: You know, as you were playing that, I was thinking about, have you ever just, and I know you guys have, you're listening, do you remember the last time you asked your kids or your grandkids, hey, what do you want to become when you grow up? Well, you know the answers, all right, but you also know they change about every week, right? Well, 1 week, maybe they want to be an architect. The next week, I want to be a chemical engineer, you know, one of those kind of things. And so the you know, our hopes and dreams for the kiddos, or theirs, I should say, they do change. For these kids, they are the same as yours and mine and your grandkids and mine. You heard it right there. I mean, they want to be doctors and engineers and pastors and all kinds of great things. But you know what? Unless you and I come together and partner with our ministry leaders on the ground, and in this campaign, we're focusing in on Malawi because we have a great, great partner there with a lot of needs. It's called the Ambuya Development Center. We'll be sharing with you about Dr. Victor and their efforts right there in Malawi. But guys, here's the thing. I want to give you just the nutshell of what your gift does first. Your gift of $75, providing food and clean water, Christian education, other life-saving resources for an entire year, And yes, we're focusing in on Malawi, Dave, because literally in that nation, and you can look for yourself, guys, but it's among the four highest poverty rates on the entire globe. I mean, this is one of the poorest countries on the entire globe. I want you to think about that. 70% of the population in incredible poverty. More than half of the population, guys, consumes less calories per day than recommended minimum, okay? Which is, I'm just telling you, that's a fancy way to say they're not even getting calories at a starvation level.
19: Yeah.
12: It's crazy. It's crazy. And literally, guys, right there in Malawi, we can alleviate these issues, like, you know, stunted growth and water that's impacted, you know, by everything imaginable that's filthy. You know, the lack or even access to clean water. Mm-hmm. All of those things, guys, are just huge strikes against the children of Malawi. I think of a lot of the weather-related issues, Dave.
19: Yes.
12: The cyclones, the incredible locust invasions that we actually had shared about, what, it had been a couple of years. But they don't bounce back from that stuff, guys. The drought has been horrible. And so with all of these issues, they are really faced with a crisis. And you heard me say, and Dave, you saw this information, this still just blows my mind, among the four highest poverty rates globally.
19: Yeah, in all
12: so
19: the
12: here's what we're asking you to do. We're going to ask you to jump in with us at Cross International and our partner. We've got a lot of partners, but we're focusing on Dr. Victor and the Ambuya Development Center, where they are caring for hundreds of children every single day, Dave. And we can provide hope, the gospel, food, clean water. And I just love the fact they get education, all of that with a $75 gift. So before we hear more from the kiddos and from Dave, my wonderful partner on the broadcast, let me give you the number, guys. It is a $75 gift for each child. Here's the number, 888-505-7030. Easy number. I love this number. 888-505-7030. 888-505-7030. And of course, Dave, they can click the cross banner right there at KKLA.com.
19: You know, what's amazing about this, Tom, as you mentioned that number, and $150, two children. We're talking Malawi. And the number again, 888-505-7030, 888-505-7030. A hotbed of sadness, of hopelessness. you know, you've got children and families that, okay, the locusts, you mentioned those were a few years ago where it devoured everything. Those billions of locusts devoured everything. And that just everything doesn't grow back, especially when there's a drought happening. I mean, these children and families in Malawi have gone through just horrific hell on earth. And thank God the Cross International Fellowship Jesus followers are there partnering with Dr. Victor and the Development Center there to say, you know what, we're going to get the food and the water and counseling. And then these little children, as they get healthy, they're going to have an education, which is going to break the cycle of poverty. But none of that can happen until they get the food and get nutrition. Exactly. So the $150 is vital right now, gang. And I'm looking to see if we can get 20 children here by the bottom of the app, by the end of the broadcast, which, you know, we've got about 11 minutes, 18 minutes left in the broadcast. And I'm looking to see if we can go ahead and get 20 children cared for right now. All 20, by the way, would be a $1,500 gift. Now, if that's not you, Tom mentioned it, $75 for one. $150, two children. Remember, Malawi specifically targeted right now with our gifts. And we're going to talk about Dr. Victor and the campaign that's going on at the clinic to care for our little boys and girls that soon will be brothers and sisters in Christ when they're introduced to him after they get healthy. 888-505-7030, 888-505-7030, Cross International banner at KKLA.com. Time is of the essence, Tom. These children, one at a time, are perishing even less than starvation levels or where they're at.
12: You know, I love recording the kiddos. In fact,
19: yes.
12: In just a minute, we're going to hear it's a Ving Grab cut too, Dave. I want you guys to hear. Let me set this up, though. I was able to visit some of our Christian school partners right there in Malawi. And what was kind of fun was when I went to the classroom, I asked the teacher if I could record the kiddos doing scripture right by memory. She was like, hello, this is a Christian school. I love telling that story. But more importantly, when I shared with them, Dave, how we were going to use their audio clips and that we were going to use them on radio in the United States, these kids went berserk. I mean, it was awesome. They were excited. And so when you listen, you will hear how articulate they are. Now listen, they weren't reading off their Bible or any notes or note cards or anything like that. These were all by memory. Check this out.
19: Okay, these are the kids.
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20: 1 Thessalonians 5 verse 5, we are all the sons of light and the sons of day. We are not of the night or the darkness.
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23: For I determined to know Jesus Christ.
12: Ah! If you ever wondered if your gift made a difference, there it is.
19: Yes.
12: I always say those are the little voices of transformation. You, my friend, with a $75 gift for one, $150 for two, $225 for three of those beautiful children, transform their life, you end their suffering, and put them on a path of success in life with Christ. Right there in Malawi at our Ambuya Development Center. Let me give you the number, guys. It's 888-505-7030. 888-505-7030. Easy number. Let me give it to you again. Have your credit card ready because when you call our Cross International operators, they want to just receive your information real quick. If you have a prayer need, my friend, would you please share that? Because it is our honor at Cross, and Dave knows this, to pray with you and to believe God for you and with you, right? So make sure you do that as well when you call. You will love these people on the other end of the phone. They're just awesome. Here's the number, 888-505-7030. And, of course, you can click the Cross banner at KKLA.com. Real quick, Dave, I want to just set the stage a little bit for our Ambuya Development Center because, guys, I was on a 25-year anniversary call with Cross and Dr. Victor not long ago. That's right. We're celebrating 25
19: yes,
12: years of ministry,
19: yes.
12: And that's all right. It's all right to celebrate God's goodness and your faithfulness yes. as our faithful partners and donors, guys, because it wouldn't happen without you. But we were meeting on the phone on a Zoom call, actually, with Dr. Victor right there in Malawi. Do you know what he shared with us, Dave? He said that since their beginning, Cross International is the only ministry in the United States of America that has supported and come alongside them. And he told us on that call, he said, guys, if it weren't for you, we would not be here, and thousands of children that are being impacted would not have been helped. And so, guys, we are so grateful for this director and Dr. Victor, because it's just amazing what they're doing.
19: Yes.
12: Providing those hot meals and programs for even after school programs. And this is literally the only meal the kiddos get in their day. So guys, this is so important that you can jump in and get in where you fit in. I like to just real quick, Dave, just remind folks there in Malawi, kind of where it's located. You might want to get out a map and teach your kids a little geography.
19: Yes.
12: But guys, if you find they're in Malawi, okay, we've got a remote area called Tanganyika, which is an area where Cross put one of the first clean water wells in that village. They never had a clean water well until Cross came along. In fact, Dave will play that cut from Zach Olis coming up in a moment. But it's about an hour outside of the city of Blantyre. All right, if you find Blantyre there in Malawi, it's about an hour from there. But Dave, I think you've got the cut from Zach.
0: This village that we work in, Tanganyika Village in Malawi, never had a water project, never had a working water system until Cross came alongside of our partners and really invested into a community well. Before then, water was captured from a dug pit, and during drought season, they would just have to dig deeper. That's been the only water source for this community since the 1960s.
19: Wow.
12: It's amazing. And you guys at KKLA, our listening family, you guys have been a part of that. So thank you, thank you, thank you.
19: Yes.
12: Now we are coming alongside the Mbuya Development Center saying, we got you. We got your back. Keep it up. Keep serving those hundreds and hundreds of children. Your best gift, $75 gift for each one, $150 for two, a little brother, little sister, is 888-505-7030, 888-505-7030.
19: 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We don't have to leave where we are. We don't have to get off of our phone. I mean, you just on your phone, go to KKLA.com or the KKLA app. You'll see the Cross International banner there. And then in Malawi, the children, the families, like we just heard Zach was talking about, they didn't have a water well, and Cross International was the first to ever put water in that village.
12: Yes,
19: and
12: exactly, right.
19: We were part of that. So $150 for two children in Malawi. 10 of us doing that, that's the 20 that we're looking to get here in the next 11 minutes. 888-505-7030, 888-505-7030, 888-505-7030. 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Was I reading, Tom? Were you telling me? Because we've done so much on this project to say, Lord God, bless the efforts of the children being saved in Malawi. Mm-hmm. Didn't Dr. Victor and his brother Ron, his sister Esther, the death of their mom, they donated their entire inheritance using their personal funds to launch the Mbuya Development Center?
12: That is exactly right. Along with his brother Ronald, his sister Esther. And it immediately followed the death of their mother. And like you said, they donated their inherited land.
19: Wow.
12: Okay. And they used their own funds to launch the Mbuya Development Center. Why? Because they wanted to love and care for the children that otherwise would be overlooked. And they were inspired, guys. I want to share this verse with you. Dr. Victor, inspired by the words of Jesus himself. In Luke 10:27, you shall love the Lord your God with all your heart and all your soul, with all your strength and with all your mind, and your neighbor as yourself. And you see, it was because of that great love that they launched the Ambuya Development Center. And guys,
19: beautiful.
12: Again, Cross International loved their heart, loved their intentionality to make sure that every child in those villages right there around the Ambuya Development Center were rescued. And so we need your help, of course, to be able to do that. How many kiddos can you help? Let's join in with these people that have great, great vision. Right, Dave?
19: Amen.
12: And make your best gift. Let me give you the number. And there's so many ways you can get involved. But here's the phone number, 888-505-7030, 888-505-7030. And, Dave, they can also give right there on the web as well.
19: Right, easy. Take you 90 seconds, Cross International banner at KKLA.com. May take you a little longer because I dropped my credit card, Tom, and,
12: It will take you a little longer than 90 seconds, right?
19: Yeah, because it went under the desk and I had to get
12: there
19: down.
12: Oh, there it is,
19: yeah.
12: Dave-O. Can I borrow it? Oh.
19: Yeah, so KKLA family, I mean, you've heard the problem. We're describing the epic need there. 888-505-7030, $150, two children in Malawi. Through Cross International. And Dr. Victor, what a passion for a forever trajectory change in children's lives. Mm. He didn't go for grants. He didn't go for, he said, you know what? Mom passed and he got his siblings and they donated all of their land, their personal funds to launch the development center. And so, Tom, I just want to encourage anyone listening, if you ever heard the wooing of the Holy Spirit to do something in a leap of faith and you're like, or maybe you're in that point now, brothers, sisters, I encourage you to do it because look what happened when Dr. Victor saw that need and they developed their land. And now this development center, hundreds of children. I mean, we were talking about not only being fed those meals, but school, prayer, worship, Bible lessons. They've got a Bible club they do on Saturdays. So the children go from hopelessness in Malawi, from nothing, Tom. Mm-hmm. Our gift at $150 fuels literal hope.
12: Guys, I want to ask you to be one of 10 friends, your best gift, because what Dave's talking about, what we're talking about, is having vision. Vision. Just like Dr. Victor did along with his brother Ronald and his sister Esther. They had a vision to reach children for Christ, but they knew they needed to meet the physical needs. They knew that. And so they launched this development center, guys. It is awesome. Cross International has been the only partner they have had ever. And so it is because of you. It is because of your gifts. It is because of your passion, your vision, and your resources and your prayers that this ministry partner was launched, and we continue it today. But guys, there is so much more work to be done. So what gift could you give? Maybe you're listening to say, I could do a $1,000 impact gift. I want to give a $5,000 impact gift to make sure that Ambuya Development Center keeps rolling. Somebody could come in and just say, you know what? I've never given to Cross. Here's my first gift of $500 to help those friends who have sacrificed it all to care for the children. I'm going to give you the number in just a moment, but I want you real quick, guys, just to listen to our chairman of the board, Jimmy Dodd, it's 73. Dave-O, if you want to grab that. I love this clip because he talks about the resources that God gave us that we need to be using to help and bless other people. Here's Jimmy Dodd.
1: And I think that there's a point in which we have to realize God has given us what he has given us so that we can bless other people. The scriptures talk more about the poor than almost anything. And the Lord encourages us that we have to give to the poor, support the poor, help the poor. And so we just encourage people. This has been a piece of my life, my entire life, and I'm very, very grateful for that because my life was ruined for the average, because when I was a young man, it's a long, long time ago, but when I was a very young man, I went and I spent some time in Thailand with the poorest of the poor. This is about 45 years ago. And to see the poorest of the poor in these refugee camps in Thailand, it wrecked my life just to see the poor, but yet how God has called us to care for the poor. So I think that every Christian has a tremendous responsibility. I think we have an obligation in Scripture that we are called to care for the poor. And I think that's one of the most basic acts that we do as followers of Jesus, that we care for the poor.
12: Amen. Jimmy Dodd, can I give you the number? This is the way that you join with us at Cross. This is the way that you send a message to Dr. Victor, his brother and his sister, and the team at Ambuya Development Center that we got your back, guys. Here's the numbers, 888-505-7030, 888-505-7030, 888-505-7030. Couple of kiddos, $150 one-time gift. Maybe you could do a family of three. That's a $225. But I believe with all of my heart there's somebody right now literally could do a $750 gift. You're listening. You could care for 10 children. Dave, I want to challenge somebody. I just, the Lord put this on my heart. Somebody right now should do and can do a monthly gift of a child a month right there at the Ambuya Development Center for $75 a month.
19: Yeah.
12: $75 a month and care for a dozen children. Could you do it? Could you do it? Again, the number, 888-505-7030.
19: Yeah, 888-505-7030. I just love that. $75 one-time gift for one, but take it for 12 children throughout the year. Two of us doing that, that's 24 children, guys. You know, 888-505-7030, 888-505-7030, Cross International Banner at KKLA.com. Tom, you recorded the children. We're talking about the children of no hope. We're talking about families dying of malnutrition.
12: Yes. Right.
19: You recorded these children that went from that epic hopelessness to singing Amazing Grace. And as we, as we roll out here, and hallelujah, Dr. Victor, thank you for your family's vision in hearing the Lord and starting this village. How many thousands of children and families are going to be saved and are being saved? And that's the fuel that we're giving to through Cross International, to the Ambuya, the clinic there. Go ahead, Tom, as I play Amazing Grace, as we close out, talk about what it was to record these children who had no hope. And now they're singing Amazing Grace.
12: Yeah. Well, it was so fun for me because, and guys, I want to stress too, Cross has many partners, multiple partners, in Malawi, in Zambia, and Uganda that we're serving. And, your help with all of these children, guys, is so important because, yes, we're kind of mentioning Ambuya a lot today in the broadcast, but our partners are really doing tough stuff out there, identifying children, in all three of those nations. And I love the, I think the word is impact, Dave. I love the impact that a gift can make. You think a $75 gift doesn't matter. Oh, listen, my friend, it is life-changing.
19: Yes.
12: It ends the suffering of kiddos, not only at the Ambuya Development Center, but all throughout our partners in Malawi, Zambia, Uganda. 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They were standing tall. They were literally, they knew they were going to be little rock stars on radio in the United States. 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
0: That's what Cross International is doing.
1: It's incredible.
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3: 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Maybe you've taken on a lot. Well, I just want you to know that you don't have to take on everything. 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So I just encourage you to ask for help. 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
10: The weekend is here. 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
0: All right, folks, quick question. Be honest with yourself. Do you remember when you were 25, when you could eat anything, sleep like a rock, wake up with energy to burn, and your body just worked? Yeah, me too. Those were the days. Then somewhere around 30, 35, 40, things started to change. Now I have a salad for lunch and somehow gained 3 pounds. What is happening? Is anybody with me on this? I'll tell you what's happening. David James, welcome in. More importantly, we're going to tell you what you can do about it, because my guest today has been quietly helping tens of thousands of Americans reverse their aging symptoms since 2004. And his team just dropped what I personally believe is one of the biggest upgrades in supplement history. His name is John Fleming. He's the CEO and nutritionist of Nature's Technology, Inc., and he's helped develop a brand new formula with Dr. Randall West and the legendary Dr. Emick Blair. It's called GHR Platinum 7. John, welcome to the show, man, because I've been waiting a long time to talk about this.
12: Well, Dave, I am absolutely fired up to be here. And honestly, this product has been in the making for the last 20 years. And I feel like a kid on Christmas morning right now. Yeah. Because I'm so excited to make the big announcement.
0: Well, and that is the energy we need today, John. All right, let's get into it. I mean, Nature Technology has been at this since 2004, John, right? 20 plus years of real customer results. So what made now the right time for the biggest upgrade in your history?
12: Well, yes, Dave, the new GHR Platinum 7 now has 50 ingredients designed to reverse aging symptoms and feel 10 and 20 years younger in just a matter of weeks. Newer, stronger benefits you can feel and see at an unprecedented level. We have 3 improvements. Number one, and this is going to change really everything in the industry, GHR Platinum 7 is now the world's first liposomal HGH releaser. We partnered with Dr. Emick Blair, who has a PhD in chemistry and has integrated his patented cell gate liposomal delivery technology into the formula. And what this means in plain English is that they wrap ingredients in a natural coating so that your body absorbs it up to 10 times more than regular vitamins. 10 times, Dave. So now the GHR Platinum ingredients will be hitting your body at a completely higher level.
0: So, John, people who tried HGH supplements before and thought, yeah, it's okay, well, they were getting maybe a fraction of what they could have been getting, right?
12: You're right, a fraction, and that changes today. So number two, we didn't just upgrade the delivery, we expanded the mission entirely. We identified 7 major causes of the aging process, not just one, not just the HGH decline, and we built a dedicated targeted blend to fight every single one of them. 7 blends, 50 ingredients, 1 formula for men, 1 for women. And we'll go through all 7 in a minute. Each one of them is going to hit home.
0: And number three, by the way?
12: So number three, the HGH formula itself got a complete overhaul. New ingredients added, existing ingredients upgraded. The core blend is more powerful than anything we've ever put in a bottle in over 20 years. So you're getting a stronger HGH formula delivered up to 10 times more effectively, plus 6 additional blends fighting 6 other causes of the aging process simultaneously. That's why it's called GHR Platinum 7, and nothing like it has ever existed.
0: So you're talking a better formula, better absorption, fighting 7 causes of aging instead of one. John, I don't know how anyone finishes a show without calling. I mean, let's get into these 7 blends right now, okay?
12: Yeah, science finally has caught up with what we always believe was possible. The original GHR Platinum was laser focused on one cause of aging, which is the HGH decline, and it works beautifully. We have tens of thousands of customers, doctors taking it themselves. Some people ask their doctor if they can take it, and their doctor says, I'm taking it, so you can. But people are feeling 10 to 20 years younger consistently in just a matter of weeks. But our team, working with Dr. Randall West, Doctor of Osteopathic Medicine and former Physician of the Year for California, and Dr. Emick Blair, who has a PhD in chemistry from UC Irvine, we keep asking the same question. HGH is one piece of the puzzle. What are all the other pieces?
0: And you found seven?
12: Yeah, there's many causes of the aging process, but we found seven major causes of the aging process that we can have the biggest impact on through natural science. So HGH decline is one, but there's six more, and every single one of them is quietly accelerating how fast you age. So we built a targeted blend that fights each one. Seven blends, 50 ingredients, one specifically made for the men and one formula just for women.
0: So, John, seven targeted blends to fight seven causes of aging. I love that. Would you walk us through them?
12: Absolutely. So, cause of aging number one, that is HGH decline. Our first blend is the GHR Platinum 7 with the patented CellGate liposomal delivery. This is the HGH releasing powerhouse that started it all 20 years ago, but now supercharged. We have the L-arginine, L-lysine, L-glutamine, L-glycine, L-tyrosine, the key amino acids your pituitary needs as raw materials to build the HGH. Then there's the anterior pituitary and hypothalamus support, alpha-GPC, GABA, L-DOPA, colostrum, and our newest addition, chlorella, L-cysteine, coconut oil, and now liposomal quercetin from CellGate. Mm. We're keeping our core GHR Platinum formula and enhancing it with new ingredients and using nature's technology to increase that absorption rate by up to 10 times more than regular capsules.
0: And that's just cause number one of seven?
12: One of seven, you're right. But cause of aging number two is age-related cognitive decline. So our brain ages, Dave, mental sharpness goes, the memory, the focus, it just all softens over time. Our Platinum Brain 7 blend fights directly with acetyl-L-carnitine, CoQ10, and phosphatidylserine, three of the most clinically studied nutrients for brain health on the planet. So we want your brain firing up like it did when you were sharp, quick, and on it.
0: John, I think I need that blend by itself, honestly.
12: y'all do.
0: Oh, man. Hey, so you were saying cause of aging number three, stem cell exhaustion, right?
12: Yeah, absolutely. And this one gets into some seriously exciting cutting edge territory. Now, we know your stem cells are your body's repair crew. Think of them as the emergency response team. When the tissue is damaged, stem cells are called in to regenerate it. So the problem is, as we age, stem cell activity plummets. But what we're seeing is a lot of people to fix that are actually going to getting, even in other countries, stem cell injections, and it's working. They're getting completely healed with lifelong issues in just a matter of weeks. It's crazy. However, that's the synthetic route. The GHR Platinum 7 contains a natural platinum stem cell blend, which contains astragalus extract, vitamin D3, spirulina, turmeric, and stem cell aloe, ingredients that research actually shows can help produce and reactivate your body's own stem cells.
0: All natural, too, and none of that synthetic garbage. So good. And stem cell exhaustion, it's fought in a capsule, right?
12: Yeah, absolutely. And then that leads us to the cause of aging number four that we addressed, and that is telomere shortening. Now, this is one of the hottest areas in longevity science right now. Telomeres are the protective caps at the end of your DNA strands. Think of it as like the plastic tip at the end of a shoelace, protecting it from fraying.
0: Ah.
12: Every time a cell divides, those caps get shorter.
0: Okay.
12: And when they get too short, the cell can no longer replicate properly. Scientists now consider telomere length one of the most accurate predictors of our biological age. So in our GHR Platinum 7, we have a telomeres blend that fights us with phytosine and grapeseed extract, two compounds getting serious research attention for their telomeres production.
0: Ladies and gentlemen, this is David James along with John Fleming. We are talking about an amazing breakthrough and discovery, all natural. GrowYoungNow.com, GrowYoungNow.com. John Fleming joins us, and we're literally fighting aging at the DNA level with GHR Platinum, right?
12: Yeah, absolutely. And that leads us into cause of aging number five, which is the aging heart. Circulation slows, arteries stiffen, your cardiovascular system just doesn't hum like it used to. Our Platinum Heart 7 blend in the GHR Platinum 7 fights this with beetroot powder for nitric oxide and circulation support, vitamin K2 as MK7 for artery flexibility, and hawthorn berry, which is one of the most time-tested botanicals for heart health going back for centuries. Mm. And then that brings us to the cause of aging number 6, which is free radical oxidation. Every single day, your body's under attack from free radicals caused by stress, pollution, processed food, medications, just breathing. So think of it as cellular rust. Mm. Think of it as when you bite into an apple and it starts to oxidize and change colors. You know, that's what happens to our bodies. So our Platinum Antioxidant 7 blend fights all of this with alpha lipoic acid, OPC, organic goji berries, and pomegranate, which is 4 of the most potent antioxidant compounds on the planet, working synergistically to neutralize those free radicals.
0: John, you're talking just now 6 causes of aging, 6 blends fighting every single one. What's the 7th?
12: Well, the cause of aging number 7, and here's where the men's and women formulas split into something very special. For men, the 7th cause is the declining testosterone. Low testosterone, it's real, it's common, and most men just quietly accept it. But our Platinum Testosterone 7 blend fights it with rhodiola roseola, tungkat ali root, turbulus terrestris, and fenugreek extract. So men are reporting much more drive and more strength, more vitality, you know, in every sense of the word. For the women, the 7th cause is the diminishing collagen. And ladies, this one's personal because collagen loss is a silent driver between wrinkles, thinning hair, joint discomfort, and the loss of skin elasticity that ages you faster than almost anything else. So our Platinum Collagen 7 blend fights this with bamboo, horsetail, maca root, ashwagandha, and actual collagen, as well as hyaluronic acid. This blend was built specifically and lovingly for you women.
0: That's just wonderful. 7 causes of aging, 7 targeted blends fighting each one. 50 ingredients total, formulated completely differently for men and women. This is not a supplement. This is like the most complete anti-aging system ever put in a capsule.
12: Mm-hmm. And that's exactly what it is. And we haven't even talked about the delivery system in detail yet, which honestly might be the biggest story of all.
0: This is really special. John, I want to ask you this. What should our listeners expect from GHR Platinum?
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0: Nice.
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0: 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It's Bitwave Dave, David James with John Fleming of GHR Platinum 7. Hey, John, let's briefly discuss why addressing HGH is so important to our daily health. Can we do that?
12: Yeah, absolutely. And Dave, I did want to mention that your free bottle is not going to be taken by anyone. I will have one for you after
0: the
12: show.
0: Thank you, John. Thank you very much. Yeah.
12: With all your hard work, we appreciate you. But yeah, studies show that HGH rapidly declines with age. We know this, and this is directly linked as one of the biggest causes of the aging process. But did you know that by the time you turn 60, your body may be producing 95% less HGH than you did in your 20s? And the crazy thing is, your body still has the ability to make it. The question is, are you giving it what it needs to turn the switch back on?
0: Ah, good point, John. I mean, many of us don't know that we can do that. But I have to ask the question all of us are thinking. Well, most of us anyway. HGH, isn't that what all the celebrities and pro athletes are taking? Like, isn't this the stuff that's controversial in the news right now?
12: That's a great question, Dave. And yes, there is a form of HGH therapy that's controversial, and that's the injections or HGH IV therapy. This is the synthetic HGH, human growth hormone, that gets injected directly into the body. And Dave, it works. And that's why you see 6-year-old celebrities on magazine covers all ripped out looking like they're 40 years old. And that's why athletes have risked their entire careers of the last 20 years to use it.
0: Is HGH therapy a thing of the past, or are more people taking it?
12: You know, and that's also a very important thing to ask, because it's been around for a while, but more and more people are becoming more educated and aware of how powerful restoring your youthful HGH is, and it's not going anywhere. Because of the consistent, remarkable results that thousands upon thousands of people are getting through HGH therapy and supplements and the IV drips right now, you're seeing tons of wellness IV clinics popping up all over California for NAD drips, HGH drips, peptides, etc. But regarding the HGH industry, the HGH market was valued at $6 billion in 2024 and is projected to hit $13 billion in about 6 years. So the industry is growing because people simply love the results that they feel and see.
0: Well, with that being the case, then why isn't everyone taking these?
12: Well, not everyone does. And there's three reasons why. Number one is the cost. And we're talking about anywhere from $10,000 to now $60,000 a year.
0: Good grief.
12: That's more than some people make in a year.
0: Oh, that's like a hard no for most of us.
12: Mm-hmm. Yeah, absolutely. And then number two is the side effects. You know, according to an article by Harvard Health Publishing in 2021, up to 30% of patients who take synthetic HGH injections experience serious side effects, including fluid retention, joint pain, carpal tunnel syndrome, and high blood sugar. This is common because it's unnatural. You know, you're injecting a synthetic hormone. You're overriding your body's natural regulatory system. The pituitary gland says, oh, we've got plenty and I'll stop producing. But over time, you can actually make your body worse at producing its own natural HGH. And we don't want that. And then number three, you need a prescription, a doctor supervising, regular monitoring. It's a whole medical process. And unfortunately, in this new world of peptide injections, lots of people are taking HGH injections without a doctor's supervision, which is not only dangerous, that's just really scary.
0: Yeah.
12: Now, here's where it gets exciting, because there is another way, a way that provides the same category of benefits without the injections, without the synthetic hormones, without the side effects, and without spending your entire retirement savings.
0: And that is?
12: And that is the growth hormone releaser, which is the GHR Platinum 7. Instead of putting HGH into your body from the outside, we're giving your body the precise nutritional building blocks it needs to produce more of its own HGH naturally at the dose that your own biology determines what's right for you.
0: So you're not adding a synthetic hormone. You're actually waking up a sleeping system.
12: Mm-hmm. Yeah, and that's beautifully put. Your pituitary gland is there. It knows how much HGH to produce. It's done it your whole life. What happens with age is the communication process breaks down. The hypothalamus stops sending the right signals, the amino acid building blocks become depleted, and the factory slows down. And GHR Platinum 7 restocks those raw materials and replenishes what the body loses as we age, and it improves that communication process. It's like reconnecting the phone line between the hypothalamus and the pituitary gland.
0: Nice. John Fleming joining us. Big Wave Dave, David James here. You can go to growyoungnow.com, growyoungnow.com. John, when that line gets reconnected, what happens?
12: What happens is the factory fires back up.
0: Yes.
12: And people feel it fast, you know, usually within the first 2 to 4 weeks. And the first thing people start noticing is sleep. Deep, real, dream-filled sleep that they haven't had in years. Now enter Dr. Emick Blair, who has a PhD in chemistry, over 2 decades of innovation. And what he developed is called CellGate, which is a patented liposomal delivery technology that's been backed by human clinical studies.
0: John, what is a liposome?
12: Great question, Dave. A liposome is a microscopic bubble made up of the same phospholipid material as your body's own natural cell membranes. Dr. Blair essentially wraps each nutrient inside this tiny bubble.

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5: 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There is kind of a phrase somewhere or an idea that there are 31 days in the month. Now, that's not actually an idea. That's the truth. 31 days, no more than that in any month. I'm Daniel, which means that if you look at the book of Proverbs, you could read one proverb every day. And then maybe in February or in leap years, you can read fewer or 30 days, but you can read one every day. And that's why today, Proverbs 3. Just because, came across this verse, and this is something we can take in, not just today, but every day in our lives. Proverbs 3, verses 5 and 6 says, "Trust in the Lord with all your heart, and lean not on your own understanding. In all your ways, submit to Him, and He will make your paths straight." And maybe it's just me, but I emphasize all for a reason, because maybe that's kind of the hard part for me, but something I can definitely work on. Lord, help me to submit in all my ways to you and trust you with all my heart. Amen.
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5: So I have a heart of gratitude for you, KKLA family, as we study God's word, become better stewards of our life, better stewards of our money, saying, Lord God, it's all about you and what you've given to me, I am grateful for, because you own it all. 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
12: Hello, and welcome once again to Healthline. I'm glad you could join us today. Now, there's some startling information. Years ago, the EPA conducted a study, and listen to this. They sampled tens of thousands of people checking for impurities in their tissue. Do you know what they found? Virtually every single person was contaminated with pesticides, terpenes, solvents, and chemicals. So it's a pervasive issue. Bottom line, it's a toxic world we're living in. The big question is, what are you going to do about it? Well, stay tuned. Dr. Levin has some nutritional insights you're going to want to hear. All right, let me introduce Dr. Neil Levin. Dr. Levin is a wellness consultant. He's a chiropractor, a nutritionist, a longtime product formulator and spokesperson for Purity Products. Dr. Levin, welcome back to the program.
13: Oh, it's great to be here with you today.
12: Hey, you know, I just mentioned it's a toxic world we're living in. The environment is absolutely polluted. And I got to tell you, I'm still shocked by what you sent me. This EPA bat tissue survey that basically shows that we're all contaminated by plastics and solvents, virtually 100% of us in our tissue. It's downright scary stuff, right?
13: Absolutely. This is a scary subject. And as you mentioned, that EPA fat tissue survey, that was done on 33,000 U.S. residents. They found terpenes, plastics, chemicals, solvents in 100% of the samples. So basically, we're all contaminated. Then the Environmental Working Group back in 2006 found that tap water in 42 states is contaminated by more than 140 unregulated chemicals. This is the craziest thing of all. They do studies of umbilical cord blood. They find dozens of chemicals in umbilical cord blood. So, I mean, what are we going to do about this? What are we going to do about this toxic environment to cleanse and detoxify our systems on a daily basis? That's the question.
12: So how do we do that?
13: Well, that's where this next generation organic juice cleanse with our special liver support blend comes in handy, because it has over 30 different superfoods. They nourish all the cells and tissues of your body. You get the vitamins, the minerals, the phytonutrients that we miss when we don't get that 7 to 9 servings a day recommended by the FDA, the USDA, of fruits and vegetables. On top of that, because it's USDA certified organic, we're not getting any of the pesticides or herbicides, just all that pure organic produce that supports all our tissues. But on top of that, goes to work supporting the liver in its job of cleansing and detoxifying the system. So you get that cleansing every single day with OJC. On top of that, best news of all today, we're giving away a free bottle of OJC to everybody in the listening audience.
12: Now, Purity isn't saying that their organic juice cleanse can fix everything, but they are saying that it can be a compelling part of the solution. In fact, the organic juice cleanse is one of the hottest products Purity's launched probably in the last 10 years. Everybody knows how hot juicing is these days, and OJC is really organic juicing made simple. So tell everybody about the organic juice cleanse and why you call it a quote-unquote game changer.
13: Oh, yeah, absolutely. 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And since it's made with real organic produce, when your body starts to absorb these organic fruits and veggies and berries, it makes a huge difference. You feel revitalized, rejuvenated, you feel energy, and it doesn't take long. If you're the kind of person that's just getting very few or no fruits and vegetables every day, you're probably going to notice the difference the very first day you use it.
12: All right, now, Dr. Levin, it's a toxic world out there, but when it comes to consuming lots of fruits and vegetables to help the body cleanse, to feel healthy, you say don't exacerbate the problem by using fruits and vegetables with pesticides and herbicides. Now, the organic juice cleanse clearly helps in that department, right? I mean, I'm looking at the label. I see organic broccoli, spinach, parsley, barley grass, wheatgrass, raspberries, strawberries, all organic. I mean, this stuff sounds, first of all, delicious and super healthy.
13: Oh, right. I mean, juicing, let's face it, it's a great idea, but I don't like using commercial produce that's laden with pesticides, herbicides, and fungicides. I mean, I want to concentrate up the vitamins, the minerals, the antioxidants, the phytonutrients, but I certainly don't want to concentrate the pesticides, right? And that's why I love this organic juice cleanse, because it's organic juicing without the mess, without the hassle. It tastes great. We're getting the phytonutrients, the antioxidants, the vitamins and minerals from 30 organic superfoods, fruits, vegetables, berries. In essence, we've done the hard work for you. We've done the juicing for you. The greens in Organic Juice Cleanse, they're farm fresh. 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It's all there because this is made from real organic produce. We're talking cruciferous vegetables, deep dark greens, blueberries, strawberries, apples. 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And key, this is key. We've done it at low temperatures, locking in all the benefits of these all-star organic superfoods. You simply add water, shake it up in the free shaker cup we're going to give you today, drink it down, it tastes delicious, and then it goes to work helping you.
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13: Well, first of all, we beefed up the scoop size. It's 37% bigger. Mm. So now you're getting more of the energy boosting, revitalizing, cleansing superfoods in every scoop. We added 67% more fiber for improved digestion, elimination, for cleansing and detoxifying. It has the blueberries, the strawberries. We added broccoli, milk thistle to help the liver cleanse and detoxify the system. There's carrots for the eyes, green tea for energy and metabolism, cranberries for the urinary tract. I added acai berry. I added kale, and I've just scratched the surface here. All of these fruits and vegetables and berries specifically chosen for the incredible benefits that they give. You're going to feel better with OJC. You're going to notice it rapidly, especially if you don't get enough fruits and vegetables. And again, everybody in the listening audience today gets a free bottle of Organic Juice Cleanse plus a free shaker cup to help you mix it up into a delicious green smoothie.
12: Now, talk to us about some of the advantages of using OJC versus a regular juicer in terms of the carbs, the sugar, the fiber, and why OJC not only saves time, but it also saves you a lot of money.
13: Right. You know, I was using a juicer for years, and you know what bothered me the most? The cleanup, the mess, the hassle. It takes forever. You've done it before. You know what it's like. Cleaning the produce, cleaning the machine afterwards, it's minimum of 20 minutes. And, you know, if you're juicing, let's say, bananas and grapes, that's going to taste good. But go start juicing the parsley, the celery, the kale, the broccoli, the spinach. It's going to be hard to get that down.
12: Right.
13: How about the sheer cost of juicing?
12: Sure.
13: First, you got to go out and spend hundreds on a juicer. And then if you're going to go organic, and if you're going to juice, I highly recommend that, you know, expect to spend $80-$90 a week on juicing.
12: That's crazy. And another problem with the juicers is you end up throwing away all the fiber and you're concentrating the sugar. That's not good.
13: Oh, no, exactly. And that's one of the dirty little secrets of juicers, you know, the fact that you're throwing away the fiber, and so therefore you're concentrating the sugar. I was in the health food store the other day. I grabbed a bottle of blueberry juice, 110 calories, 26 grams of sugar in one serving. I grabbed a popular pomegranate juice, 150 calories and 31 grams of sugar per serving. That's crazy. And that's because they're removing the fiber in the process that they use. They're concentrating the sugar. What we do is the exact opposite. We're dehydrating the greens at low temperatures. We're maintaining all the goodness. The fiber is there, the phytonutrients, the antioxidants, the vitamins, the minerals, the plant enzymes, it's all there. One serving of Purity's Organic Juice Cleanse is only 45 calories, and that's because all the fiber is still there. Remember, this is made from real organic produce. All we're doing is removing the water at low temperatures, locking in all the goodness. You can taste it. You can taste the organic fruits and vegetables, the berries. You just add water, shake it up in the free shaker cup, get it into your system, and it goes to work helping you.
12: All right, what about the science behind these certified organic superfruits and vegetables found in the Organic Juice Cleanse? What does the science say about getting 7 to 9 servings of fruits and greens per day? How important is that to consume those on a regular basis? And what percentage of us really get enough?
13: I look at my patient base, I would say maybe it's 1 out of 20 that gets 7 to 9. Maybe I'm wrong. Maybe it's 1 out of 50. I rarely see it. And the problem with that is that the science is crystal clear. The studies by the thousands are done and the results are in. Bottom line, if you eat more fruits and vegetables, hopefully 7 to 9 servings a day, you're going to support your focus, your concentration, definitely your energy. Your skin will look better. Helps the eyes, the brain, digestion, elimination. It's going to support your liver in its job of cleansing and detoxifying your system. Also, fruits and vegetables, they're powerfully antioxidant. Plus, they alkalize the body. That's so important. We're all too acid, and that causes leaching of calcium from the bone. So by alkalizing the body, you support your bone health. Listen, if you're a 50-pluser like me, and you've noticed that maybe your energy isn't the same, if this sounds a little bit familiar to you, and you're not getting 7 to 9 servings of fruits and veggies a day, this is one of the main reasons you're feeling this way. And that's where OJC comes in. This is your shortcut. This is the easy way to get those plant vitamins and minerals the phytonutrients from 30 different superfoods into your system every single day. We're talking blueberries, strawberries, kale, spinach, parsley, acai berry. I mean, no one's getting this stuff, right? I mean, no one's getting this.
1: Right.
13: And when you start to add it into your system every day, you flat out feel better. It's a difference you're going to notice, especially if you're one of those people that aren't getting enough fruits and vegetables.
12: 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And on top of that, you demanded this for the first 1,000 callers. Purity's also giving away a free bottle of your awesome B12 energy melts. Now, that's a pretty great offer today. Why are you doing all this?
13: Right. Well, you know, the first thing that my patients say to me when they start using the organic juice cleanse is, Doc, I feel so much better. Doc, I have more energy. So when I think about OJC, I think about energy. And the very next thing that comes to mind when I think about energy is B12, right? I mean, you probably have known people that have gone to the doctor for shots to get B12, and they do it for their energy.
1: Right.
13: So just remember.
1: My grandfather did that.
13: Absolutely. It's common. So people that are low on energy, they go, they get that B12, they feel better. And that's what the B12 energy melts are all about. So if you're in your 60s, 70s, 80s, you naturally can't absorb the B12 as well as you used to. And if you're low on B12 and you suck on these B12 energy melts, they naturally boost your B12 levels, which boosts your energy. It's a difference you will feel. 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They carry oxygen to your tissues and you feel better. 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
12: 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All right, we're back with Dr. Neil Levin. Okay, we talked earlier about this toxic world in which we live. You sent me this list called The Dirty Dozen. Now, this is not the list of actors in that war movie from 50 years ago. This is a list of the 12 most contaminated fruits and vegetables. And let me tell you something. Unfortunately, several of these are in my kitchen right now as we speak. So what can we do about this?
13: I'm thinking about that old war movie with Telly Savalas and Charles Bronson.
12: Sure.
13: It was kind of a scary movie there. But yeah, you're right. I mean, this list is scarier because we're eating these fruits and vegetables on a regular basis. So I'm going to read it right now. This is called the Dirty Dozen List. These are the dirtiest fruits and vegetables in terms of pesticide residues in America. So listen carefully because a lot of these are in your kitchen right now. So we have apples, strawberries, grapes, celery, peaches, spinach, sweet bell peppers, imported nectarines, cucumbers, cherry tomatoes, imported snap peas, and potatoes. Now get this, Every sample of imported nectarines and 99% of the apples tested positive for pesticide residues. The average potato had more pesticides by weight than any other food. A single grape sample had 15 different pesticide residues on it, and samples of celery, cherry tomatoes, imported snap peas, and strawberries each had 13 different pesticide residues on them each. Now, I don't want to scare you away from eating more fruits and vegetables. The point is, it's so nice that with OJC, the Organic Juice Cleanse, you're getting 30 different organic superfoods. You're getting the cruciferous vegetables, the berries, all the superfoods, and you're getting them organically, the way nature intended, and you're leaving behind what you don't want because it doesn't have any of the pesticides, herbicides, or fungicides.
12: Now, Dr. Levin, we're talking today about Purity's brand new Organic Juice Cleanse, the Berry Surprise Edition. 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
13: I like the way you put that. And, you know, let's face it, most of my patients aren't getting nearly enough fiber. In fact, according to the Journal of the American Dietetics Association, only 5% of us are getting enough fiber. And that's a disaster because fiber promotes healthy bowel movements. You know, you need to have a bowel movement at least once a day. 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We're talking about cleansing here. You have to clean out that GI tract. But on top of that, fiber promotes healthy cholesterol levels, triglycerides, blood sugar. Pat, it promotes a healthy body weight. You know, it helps you stay full longer. So many people, when they start adding fiber to their diet, they actually drop a few pounds. 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It promotes digestion. It promotes absorption of nutrients. It even reduces bad breath and body odor. So fiber is an all-around great thing to have. If you're not getting enough fiber, OJC has a full 5 grams of both soluble and insoluble fiber. You eat the food, you extract the nutrients, and then you want to get the waste out of your system rapidly. That's what fiber does for us.
12: 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Now, Doc, let's break this down. I'm looking at the list of ingredients here, and it sounds amazing. I mean, you've got the organic blueberries, you've got the strawberries, the cranberries, the red raspberries, you've added organic broccoli, spinach, kale, parsley, wheatgrass, oatgrass, green tea, acai berry, apples, beets. I mean, you even added a liver support blend, plus a full 5 grams of fiber. This is quite a list, and it's all organic, right?
13: Oh, yeah. I mean, this is an amazing compilation of nutrients, all carefully chosen for the specific benefits that they deliver. We're talking carrots for the eyes, beets, black currants, digestive enzymes for digestion. I added spirulina and chlorella, those blue-green algaes that are super healthy for us. ARP Magazine ranks spirulina as the number one superfood for extending your lifespan, and chlorella supports the liver in heavy metal detoxification. I added flaxseed, important for a man's prostate, good source of omega-3s. So the list goes on, and all of them were specifically and carefully chosen. They're all organic. And when you get these superfoods, these organic superfoods into your system every day, it's not subtle, folks. You notice a big difference, especially those of you who get very few fruits and vegetables. You're going to notice a difference the very first day you use it.
12: Now, Dr. Levin, funny thing, a friend of mine wanted to do a juice cleanse and spent probably close to $200 buying one of those in the store with a handful of fresh pressed juices. And I mean, it's a fortune just for a 3-day cleanse. And what do you do after that? Talk about this, and how often do you want people taking OJC, the Organic Juice Cleanse?
13: Right. I've seen those online. $200 for a 3-day cleanse. I mean, what the heck are you going to do after that? You do a cleanse once a year or twice a year, and then that's it? I mean, do you breathe in chemicals once or twice a year or every day?
12: Every day.
13: Do you eat foods that have pesticides or herbicides and contaminants once or twice a year or every day?
12: Every day.
13: Every day, right? So cleansing and detoxifying isn't something you do once or twice a year. I mean, like, would you shower once or twice a year?
12: I got a better one. Would you vacuum your house once a year?
13: Exactly. How often do you use OJC? You use OJC every single day because this is a supplement. It fortifies the body. It adds those superfoods, the antioxidants, the phytonutrients, the vitamins and minerals from these super healthy foods. And at the same time, it supports your liver in its job to cleanse and detoxify your system.
12: All right. So I'm looking at the clock here. The time's just flown by. To recap the big story today, Purity Products is giving away a free bottle of their new next generation organic juice cleanse, power packed with 30 organic super fruits and veggies and the 5 grams of fiber to boot. 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And on top of that, for the first 1,000 callers from today's show, you're going to get a bottle of your awesome B12 energy melts. That's incredible. But Dr. Levin, if there was one thing you wanted our listeners to take away from today's show, what would it be?
13: Well, I guess bottom line, I mean, my patients, I'm sure our listeners, they're just not getting enough fruits and vegetables on a regular basis. I mean, the FDA, the National Cancer Institute, the American Heart Association, they want us getting 7 to 9 servings of fruits and vegetables a day. No one's doing that. And yeah, juicing, this is a popular option and it works great, but let's face it, it's messy. It's a huge hassle. It takes forever. Plus the cost of going out and shopping and buying all that produce, sure, it gets really expensive. And that's what I love about the organic juice cleanse. This is your shortcut. This is juicing made simple. It's the easy way to get these 30 different superfoods we've been discussing here today into your system every single day. So what do you notice? You notice you feel better. You feel supercharged. You feel sharper. And this is going to happen to pretty much everybody out there that tries OJC.
12: Great information as always. 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
8: Well, it's hot outside.
10: It's getting there, right? It's Cheyenne here hanging out with you, and it's almost time for summer. We're going to be heading into June in, two more weeks, basically. I hope you have some great plans for this Memorial Day weekend, or maybe not. You're just going to stay at home and relax. But for me and my kids, I figured we would do a beach trip. I don't know. It's Saturday, so there's still time to think about it because I got a couple days. But you know how it is when you go to the beach on Memorial Day or any 3-day weekend, if you really think about it. It's always crazy. However, there's this one little spot, this little gym that I like to go to, and maybe you already know it, or, you know, I'm old school news here, but there is a beach called Aliso Beach. It's over there all the way in Orange County. It's really far in deep in the county. But it takes me almost like an hour to get there sometimes, but it's worth it. It's so beautiful. And when we go there with my family, we like to have like a little picnic area type of thing that we set up, you know, food, blankets, umbrellas, chairs, everything like that, you know. And so it's pretty cool because you can walk right from the parking lot to your spot, which is very rare if you think about it, because usually you have to walk like a half a mile to your spot. But just a recommendation.
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8: I'm Donna Rush. Chinese Evangelical Free Church of Los Angeles is a praying church and one that looks upon the community of Monterey Park and beyond as a mission field to bring people to the saving grace of Jesus. Pastor Tony Lee shares about how God has used him throughout his call in ministry.
14: Yeah, I was a pastor in the Bay Area 25, 30 years ago. God called us to China. But Lord, I want to continue to minister to Asian American, especially Chinese people. God brought me and my wife to this church. I'm very thankful, grateful to God, because in this local church body, that we really see God at work.
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18: The following program, Bless Israel, is brought to you by the International Fellowship of Christians and Jews.
19: The Holocaust was the systematic persecution and murder of 6 million Jews by the Nazi state and collaborators from 1933 to 1945. Nazi Germany created tens of thousands of camps to imprison millions of Jewish men, women, and children. Of the 6 million Jews murdered, 1.5 million were children. This horrific event must be remembered today and every day.
20: Welcome to this special Bless Israel program titled Never Forget, Never Again, brought to you by the International Fellowship of Christians and Jews. Val is a Holocaust survivor who grew up in Lithuania. In the summer of 1940, Hitler's army began its assault on the Russian Empire. The Nazis immediately began to implement their racial laws against the Jewish population, depriving Jews of every basic human right,
18: On August 15, 1941, Val and his family were forced into a ghetto, surrounded by barbed wire and armed sentries.
2: On the 4th of October, the Nazis, the SS, marched into the ghetto. They surrounded our little ghetto hospital, and they set it on fire. Everybody who tried to escape was shot. So the choice was to burn alive or die in a hail of bullets. The other atrocity took place 3 weeks later. Again, the Nazis, the SS, they all marched into the ghetto. They selected 10,000. They took them away to the notorious execution place, and they were all murdered. For my family and for me, this was a defining event. That's when we lost our faith in humanity. Seeing all the facts, seeing all the evil, unhinged us. We couldn't cope with it. We were completely derailed. We don't know what to do, we don't know where to go, we don't know what's happening to us. The fact that ordinary, normal people could be turned into killers was a shocking realization for us. We had to take on board that the line between good and evil was a very flimsy one, a very thin one, and it was all too easy to indoctrinate ordinary people, indoctrinate ordinary people to turn from good into evil.
18: By 1944, the remaining Jews from Val's ghetto were herded into cattle wagons and taken into Germany to work as forced laborers, building factories for the production of German Messerschmitt jet fighters.
2: We knew, of course, they had a good idea that our life will be finished before we were liberated. Conditions were so bad that we did not expect to survive. We were very pessimistic. And we made a pledge obliging any survivor to bear witness. You see, we had that fancy idea that once we disclose how evil starts and how evil spreads, it will make a big impression and genocide won't happen again. Well, it was all wishful thinking, actually. I survived. I was one of the few. But it was just too traumatic to relive everything again and to talk about it. So, in common with most survivors, I kept silent. It was such a gruesome story. People could not believe it. But I was prompted by my children. They wanted to know, and they were asking difficult questions. Why don't we have grandparents, uncles and family like the other children? And why do you speak with a funny accent? So we decided, when the kids were about 8, 9, we have to tell them what happened to us. But we had a problem. How do you introduce a child to the idea of radical evil? So we had to modify our story to their maturity. So there you are. The long silence was broke, and we began talking about it.
20: Tens of thousands of elderly Holocaust survivors, just like Val Ginsberg, still live in abject poverty. Many are alone and cannot afford food or medicine.
18: But thanks to you, our Christian radio friends, the International Fellowship of Christians and Jews is able to provide a survival food box with nourishing food for one poor elderly Holocaust survivor in the final years of their life. 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When you see the naked, to clothe him.
20: just $25. 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
20: 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That's NEVER to 91999. At a Holocaust awareness event, President and Global CEO of the Fellowship, Yael Eckstein, shared how the organization is providing food boxes to poor elderly Holocaust survivors, like Miriam.
21: She was one of the first Jewish people that the Nazis took in Germany, and she was brought to Auschwitz to build the camps with her own hands. And she said, "I was strong, that's why I survived, but I was the only survivor." And she explained to me how for years she lived on one piece of bread, one cup of tea, and worked 15 hours a day in the freezing cold snow, in the burning hot sun, and if you stop for 1 second, you get shot on sight. And she said as we were walking back to our bunks, the Nazis would line up next to us and they would see our starving bodies, our exhausted minds, and we'd be walking, and they would start throwing loaves of bread at us. They'd be throwing chicken. They'd be throwing meat. And any person who would bend down to pick it up would get shot on sight. And they would sit there laughing. And they would watch their fellow Jews, their fellow workers, their friends, their family get shot because they were so starving for a piece of bread. And she said to me, "When you come with this food box that says on the side, donated with love from Christians in America, there are no words for the joy it brings to my heart. Finally, the Jewish people are not alone. Finally, there are Christians in America who care about me. Christians in America are sending me this life, this bread, this food, this chicken. That shows me that there is hope for the future." And that's what the Fellowship aims to do.
18: Many Holocaust survivors face serious health issues. Those in need of treatment or medication crisis can sometimes live far from a medical facility. When war or terror attacks take place in areas like Ukraine and throughout Israel, they cannot safely leave their homes. But thanks to Christians and your prayerful and financial support, the Fellowship is able to provide mobile clinics to help poor elderly Holocaust survivors receive the care they need.
22: This mobile clinic allows doctors to reach Holocaust survivors in their homes.
23: 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So we give them the medical care in their home.
22: Holocaust survivors have already endured such unimaginable difficulties in their lives. 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
22: 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We make sure Holocaust survivors can still get their medical attention in times of war and in times of peace.
4: During the Holocaust, the Christian saved my life. 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
6: Auschwitz, the site of 1.1 million Jews who were slaughtered, murdered simply for the crime of being Jewish.
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18: The fellowship was founded in 1983 by Rabbi Yekiel Eckstein, fulfilling his vision of building bridges of understanding between Christians and Jews. In his more than three decades of work, Rabbi Eckstein helped millions of needy Jews around the world, and he also encouraged millions of Christians to deepen their bonds with Israel and their biblical Jewish roots. It was in his beloved Holy Land of Israel where Rabbi Yekiel Eckstein passed away on February 6th, 2019.
20: In this rare audio recording, Rabbi Eckstein gives an important perspective on the Holocaust and how all of humanity should declare never forget and never again. Let's listen.
1: The Holocaust is not just a concept. The Holocaust happened at a real point in history to real people. I realize just how close the people are to us and how the events could, God forbid, as much as we say never again, they could happen again. If Israel's enemies have their way, Jerusalem and the state of Israel would be obliterated and pushed into the sea and destroyed. We dare not let that happen. Not under our watch. Hatred and prejudice are not things that we are born with. Man, through his free choice, he chooses between good and evil. My friends, we are witnessing the rise of anti-Semitism around the world today.
9: The neighbors say, "We will poison you, dirty Jews." They say it openly.
1: Terrorist attacks.
11: Police say they were tortured and killed before the final shootout.
1: Time is not on our side. Every Jew who is in need of escaping from the forces of anti-Semitism, today there is an Israel that is the home for every Jew who flees there.
12: This inscription says that Jews should all be stabbed. Jid is a derogatory, negative word for Jew. This is the name that the Nazis called Jews when they put a yellow Star of David. It's the same now.
13: It's very hard to describe for someone in the West. The anti-Semitism that still lives here. Valentina is a mother of five children. And when they went out for one Shabbat in the synagogue, the neighbors, they broke the door, came in, and stole all what they have and left a note, "Dirty Jews, go out." The neighbors told them, "We will poison you, and you will all be dead. We will accomplish Hitler's task." "Hitler lives in our heart," Valentina's neighbor told her. And she's frightened now, so she has to live in fear because they promise her that they will poison her.
1: The nuclear threats, the biological, the chemical threats that Israel is facing are growing. The amassing of missiles, of weapons against Israel has risen tremendously. Joshua said, "Who is for the Lord? Let him come with me." This is the moment of truth. This is the time when we need to take a stand with God and when we need to stand strongly with the state of Israel.
20: The Bible says in the book of Isaiah, chapter 58, verse 7, "Share your food with the hungry. Give shelter to the homeless. When you see the naked, clothe them." That's the mission of the International Fellowship of Christians and Jews. Today, thousands of poor elderly Holocaust survivors in Israel, Ukraine, and across the former Soviet Union live every day with a feeling of hunger. Many live alone, scared, and unseen, but God sees them. And today, God may be calling you to be their blessing.
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14: 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You know, his whole ministry was about

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6: 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I think it's a common misconception that kids have that parents know what we're doing. Right? It's Cheyenne here hanging out with you. So yeah, I think kids just automatically think that we know what we're doing. They can ask a question and we'll have the answers. I know that's what I thought when I was a little girl, and I would ask my dad all the life's questions and I thought he knew all the answers. But it turns out we're all living this life for the first time together, right? So for the other day, my daughter, I picked her up from school. She's 4. And she had a bad day. She acted out in class. She was screaming. She just didn't have a good day. She actually tried to hit the teacher, actually, she told me, which I was not happy about. So I talked to Mallory, sat her down, and I tried to understand what was going on with her. Why is she getting so angsty and so, you know, built up inside? What's wrong? You know, and we just started to talk about it. And it led to a conversation about Christ and Jesus, and what would Jesus do, and how could He handle this? And I gotta tell you, my daughter's demeanor in the next couple of days after that changed. I noticed more peace in her, and the response of, yes, mommy, okay, mommy, I'll do it now. More of a connection with her and realization that I was asking her to do something. And I give that all glory to God. I do.
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0: So this weekend, Memorial Day weekend, the official start of summer, of course. David James, a little overtime for 200 children that remain of the 600 that we were looking to get underwritten through Cross International, being taken out of garbage dumps, being taken out of drinking contaminated water, and giving them the dignity of having fresh, clean water and healthy fare to eat as we enjoy fantastic fare ourselves this weekend. We give that on top of a Christian education, an opportunity for a future. And what that future means, these children no longer foraging through garbage dumps for food like rodents, but now
1: I can have a better future and I can lead others
2: a better life so that we can have a good future, so that we can learn somewhere where they teach about God.
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0: Yeah, can we get 10 children right now that difference in their life? You and four others, $150 one-time gift for two children each. 888-505-7030.
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12: I don't want to look through a critical, you know, the kingdom of God is closed to you for some reason of worldly evaluation. 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And so that's the way I want to be treated, by God, and I need to love my neighbor as myself. God, I want my brother, I want my neighbor to know your mercy too. I want my neighbor to see that you're gracious to all that would come to faith.
13: Isn't it amazing how when God steps in during those tough times, our hearts just swell with joy? So, how often do you find yourself wanting to share that joy with those around you? 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Why not let them embrace that joy and feel it for themselves? 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